0: The heads of MGM Resorts, Caesars Entertainment, and Wynn Resorts said they believe Las Vegas is still a value destination, even though prices have gone up. The trio said while hotel room rates have increased on the Strip, Las Vegas is still 40% cheaper than New York City and 7% better than L.A. That said, passenger traffic into and out of Harry Reid International Airport was down more than 9% in August compared to a year ago, handling some 4.1 million passengers. For the first 8 months of 2026, Reid Airport has dealt with some 34.4 million travelers. In order to live comfortably in Nevada, a family of four, two working and two children, needs to make $243,000 a year. The Smart Asset Study ranks the Silver State as 22nd overall, the most expensive, Hawaii, $313,000.
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0: The HOV lanes are going to be closed 24-7 on Interstate 11 both directions from Southern Rancho to Rainbow. And there's also some work on the median. That's mainly on Border Highway southbound from East Flamingo up to Interstate 11.
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3: We're live on the Las Vegas Strip, right in the shadow of Mandalay Bay. I've got Jim Dallas, and my co-host that just coughed, Brian Ichikawa at theratepro.com. And we do have in studio guest, Linda Bennett. We're going to be talking about her amazing project out in Henderson. If you've looked up on the hill by a sky in the new Four Seasons, it's called Neo by Liv, L-I-V-V Homes. We're going to be talking to her. But three things related to Vegas. Last night was the kickoff to the real season for hockey last night. The Golden Knights got off to a pretty good win, didn't they, Jim?
0: They got a 5-2 win to kick off an 84-game season. They added two games to the schedule, so that means they start in September instead of October. And they signed William Karlsson, one of the original misfits.
3: Yep.
0: And he is going to be with the team through the 28-29 season. Nice little contract, $6.75 million per year for the next two seasons.
3: Boom, not too shabby. Yeah, they got off to a good start. They got the September schedule. You know, in sports, we follow Formula One very closely. These other sports, these team owners wanted to run all year long if they could.
0: Sure.
3: But they know that the mechanics say they're going to get divorces if they even add one or two more events a year. You think about a race with mechanics on the road all the time. It's very similar to these games. Players' unions don't want them to play much more. They don't want them to get injured, especially the NFL for their longevity. But got two more things. Speaking of the Raiders, I don't know if you know this, Jim, but you know, of course, we heard they got a 3-0 start. Start off with a couple weak teams, but they beat a big team this last week in the Saints. Did you know that's one of only four other teams that have ever only drafted somebody in the first season, the number one, which means they were the worst team, to get off to a 3-0 start? Only four other teams in the modern era, so they're off to a good slight. And I'll tell you, how many people have turned around a little and said, oh, they're going to be bad, they're going to be bad, and it was lucky and lucky. And now they're going, they might be okay. I saw something that said they may be one of the six best teams. So everybody changes their mind quick with a few wins.
0: To put that three wins in perspective, they won three games all of last year. And now they've won three in three games. So, they're looking pretty good.
3: Off to a real good start. But a big story, we like thinking about it, not because we so much love modern NBA, but the Vegas, where it's all over the pages today, that it is imminent that a new team will be announced. We know that it's been coming, the expansion. They want to go in Seattle and here in Vegas. The Vegas is a slam dunk. There's my little pun. yeah. That it's going to be coming here. But we just saw the bid today. I sent you a couple of these clips. I know you saw them. The bid's going to be $12 to $13 billion. Now, Foley, the beginning of summer, announced his bid at $7 billion. Right? He came straight out of the chute, right out of the gate, and said, "Hey, this is going to be my bid." But tell us about the three teams, because supposedly there was 10 different ownership groups. It has been narrowed to three.
0: Yeah, we've got three superstar teams here. You got Nancy Bolton Lurie. She is a Walmart heiress, and her husband, Bill Lurie, who is a former NHL owner.
3: All right.
0: So, they're legit. They're legit.
3: Get the next one.
0: There's also Mark Lasry. He is the former Milwaukee Bucks co-owner and a Canadian billionaire businessman. They've partnered up. And Bill Foley and Jerry Colangelo.
3: So let's talk about this one. So we know Bill Foley, the Golden Knights, all of his success. And by the way, thank you so much to Tycor Title. So very, very indirectly. And a little bit from Mr. Foley himself owning Fidelity and all that. But the Colangelo Group, and wasn't their name the Jumpin' Jacks or the Jacks?
0: The
3: Lucky Jacks. Some play on a poker name. But they have joined forces and talked about making coming together. So this is my prediction. If they actually do win it, Colangelo said that he wanted to make the greatest entertainment ecosystem around a stadium, an arena, anywhere in the U.S. and in NBA.
0: Yeah.
3: I don't think it'll end up over there, because that's what they have had to do is sell themselves to the NBA. I've been following this every day. I watch a little bit because I'm curious what they're going to do. They might do something spectacular. They might. Let me hedge on that. They will do something here spectacular in Vegas. I think it's going to either be right here or the Resorts World. I don't know if you saw this, Brian. Story came out in Review Journal today. They interviewed the CEO at Resorts World. They say they're making a very big bid to get that on the north end of the strip to put it down. There's a lot of parking. Downtown would absolutely love it. So would Fontainebleau and all that. But
0: remember, we were talking about the extension of Russell Road, and it's going to curve around where we are here across the street from Mandalay Bay on Las Vegas Boulevard, and it would be called Diamond Arena Road.
3: Yeah.
0: And that's what they want to call the arena, which would be right where our radio studios are.
3: Yeah, that road's going to go all the way down to the A's Stadium, which, by the way,
0: which makes sense.
3: Past the halfway point, it's looking good. The money for the public portion, private-public partnership, they've hit the part where it'll be released now. Well on its way. Pretty exciting to see all that, Brian, in a city. You know, there's a lot of negative news. We see
4: there's
3: rates.
4: There's always negative news.
3: 7.51% on the market. We see diesel prices at all-time record highs and stuff. But it's good to see some things going on in the hometown that we are in that seem
4: what,
3: to be
4: what are we missing? We got everything now, right?
0: Yeah, there's only four major sports. So when they make this announcement, we'll have all four.
4: I guess we need soccer.
3: Well, we already have that coming.
0: Yeah.
3: Did you see an announcement today that the old Fiesta and the old Texas, you know, they mowed that all down out there by the West Winds Drive-In. They mowed that down. Announcement came today that the company is redesigning two of the downtown casinos, that they have plans in for a $25 million soccer field and sports complex, and I believe that's where they're going to put the MLS is over there on that side of town. It'd be a great fit. They're going to have all the infrastructure to collect all the revenue, but that was announced today. They did a presentation today to city council.
0: So, I guess that would be the only thing missing then, soccer, because we already have NASCAR.
3: And we're about to have the World Series, they call it, of pickleball with Andre Agassi. We talked about that on the Kevin Walsh show.
0: That's right.
3: It's going to go out, and they have FIFA, the huge, we're talking about European sports, big, big name behind it. Andre Agassi got quite a legacy. World Series here of pickleball. We have that as well. Pickleball coming. So these are all good macro things for our economy that I like to see, because I bake it on Vegas, as everybody at the stadium, the studio is, to see that. Did you see, Brian, I want to mention this before we go on. This was an article. I want to read it a little bit. It said that this is the week. So this is from a website that is quoting Realtor.com. It says, best week to buy a home in the U.S. in 2026. Guess what dates they say? September 27th through October 3rd. So it's Realtor.com is the best time to buy is the 27th through the 3rd, with roughly 32% more listings than earlier in the year, 13 extra days on the market to negotiate. And about, that doesn't make any sense to me, because they're talking about 1 week, but I'll keep reading. Gives you a little bit more time to negotiate, and 30% fewer views. What does that mean? Statistically, the week after Labor Day, sales fall by about 15% nationally. Over here, we're just a little bit more than that. We see the sale prices coming down a little bit, Brian. We saw that the all-time record highs was May and June, 490, fell 2% to about 480, then fell further to 475. So when you asked if about any good news, right, we talked about rates being very high and stuff. This might be a decent time to buy, right? Inventory is rising. And then we also know that we've talked about previous is that the new rules for VRBO and Airbnb needing to list started on September 28th. And I haven't seen the data yet, but what we're talking about is a rule that the county of Las Vegas, Clark County, is going to start fining these companies $500 on first offense, $1,000 on second offense if they continue to list them on their platform and they're not fully licensed. 16,000 homes.
4: I guess we'll know if we just go on the website and say we only have 200 choices.
3: Right. So we had 288 web sites, 16,000 homes listed. I think that's going to be adding some inventory very quickly. We talked about this. You said you had seven different people calling.
4: Yeah, it slowed down significantly. I think the scare went away.
3: Well, the scare, but the teeth started 2 days ago. Yeah. I'm interested to see the story coming up of how many people delist. I'm going to follow a short-term page that I... follow up. We're going to be talking to you. I had all of you at our fall event. Everybody knows me a little bit. My favorite time of the year is the Burr month, September, October, November, December. We had our sixth annual welcome to fall party. And I was so happy that Linda showed up. Jim Dallas showed up. Got Brian and his bride with us. And you guys all came over to our home. We have a Rick's Rolling Barbecue. It was outdoors. We have our pumpkins. We have straw. We have top shelf bar. Desserts and stuff, and you were at it. We were talking, and we're like, you got to be on the radio show. Now, when we first met, we met you in the Ridges at a good friend's of ours' house, mutual friends. We talked about, I heard the AM 670 come on, and I just listened for a minute. It was your husband talking, and it's like, AM 670, and then he heard Wayne Allen Root, so I interjected after he finished up what he was talking about. So it was a natural talk to have you on. We're going to take a break in a couple of minutes, but tell us about who you are a little bit, Linda Bennett.
5: Well, thank you very much.
3: Right into that mic.
5: Yes, of course. First, I would like to say thank you very much for you, Richard, Brian, Jim, for having me on the show.
3: Absolutely.
5: Greatly appreciate you guys. My name is Linda Bennett, and I am one of the leading luxury realtor advisor here in Las Vegas with Growth Luxury Realty. And I'm married, and I have been married for 23 years, and I'm a proud mom of a rescue for babies, Cassie and Bingo, which I kind of want to go into more.
3: We'll talk more about Bingo because my wife was instrumental, I believe.
5: Yes. So let's circle back with that a little bit. And then also just a little bit, I am an immigrant from Vietnam way back when, and I'm just so grateful to be here.
3: Very good. I'm very
4: just
3: happy.
4: Just dogs, right?
5: Yes, okay. For baby dogs.
3: Those are the best ones. They love you. They care about you. They don't talk back very much.
0: That's right.
3: That is very good. Are we running up on a little break? We are going to run back on a break. We are going to be talking about this NEO project. If you are headed anywhere on the north in Henderson, headed east, you have to be able to see the Four Seasons. We're going to talk about your incredible project that is going on out there. We do appreciate you listening. This is the Richard Husel Real Estate Hour.

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0: 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Let illegals vote. 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Replace our way of life with government control. 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
3: We're back on the Richard Husel Real Estate Hour. Appreciate Tycor title. Closed what, one deal yesterday. Closed a few. Been doing a few deals with him. I got to throw a little pitch in for Tycor. Closed two with a different title company today. Major title company. We had a buyer that was in Bosnia, of all places, and the mom was in some other country I can't pronounce. Wasn't FIRPTA, but didn't have a social security because of the dollar amount below it. We're talking about a couple condos. They could not get it done. We requested Tycor title. My wife, Dana, she called and talked to Mona Riaz and said, we can't get this done. They're saying we have to have a social security number. It's like, FIRPTA, by definition, you don't have one. You guys have already closed a much larger deal with them. They helped coordinate. She jumped right on the phone, made that happen. This was a deal that I actually had taken off my income book. I like, this deal is not going to close. We're going to turn these into rentals. Both of them closed about an hour ago, but I do appreciate it. Even though it was not a deal they're on, they're the most helpful people, and I appreciate it. And Jeremy Wallace, by the way, Jeremy Wallace was at our event with his family as well. Appreciate you guys very much. Jump back to you, Linda Bennett. You gave us a little introduction. Let's talk about this project. So it's Neo. I think of, what's the movie? You know the movie, I think, with Neo is the thing. Neo with Live Homes. We're talking about an area out by the new Four Season Towers. By the way, that tower, I couldn't believe that was actually going to have the two towers out there. You look at it and say, there's no way they're going to build this incredible project on the side of a black mountain out there. But I'm looking at the pictures right now. You've got this beautiful portfolio package for me. You're on the drive up there. Talk about the project that you have and what it is. How many home sites? I think you have 84 lots available. You've got a beautiful picture. You said that's an actual photo, not even a rendering. You've got multiple homes out there. Tell us about the price range, about the project, the amenities.
4: Yes. Yes. Thank you very much. Yes. Neo is by Live Homes, and it is located, as you mentioned, we have to pass, we share the same driveway up to the Four Seasons, and then, but our project is right in front of the Four Seasons, so you have to pass us. And I am one of the proud and honored to be one of the selective few here with the luxury realty at Neo. And we do have 84 lots, and the price range starts from $3 million to $6.6 million. And we do have one level, we have two levels, we have three options of one level, we have four options of two levels. And it is, believe it or not, have you ever heard of a net zero ready community?
5: What's that?
4: Yeah.
3: Yeah, go ahead.
4: Yeah. So net zero is like, it is solar, and we do provide, and it is inclusive with the Tesla panel, charging panel wall with it. And what happens is that when a resident lives in the home for 1 year, then we send out an engineer, and the engineer will come back and analyze the whole year of your, how much you're utilizing your energy. At that point, that's when the engineer will add more. It depends. For some people, it could be their first home, it could be their third homes, or if they have other uses for it. So
3: they reassess the amount of energy they may need and can up it a little bit if they are using more than they
4: And we'll add need, more right? panels, and we'll adjust accordingly to have that. Yes.
3: We're talking with Linda Bennett with Neo, the Luxury Hills. I was thinking of The Matrix, right? The lead character in there.
5: Got I've never seen it.
3: Oh, come on. 1999, one of the greatest sci-fi movies.
5: I've seen the
3: commercials. The other one's got a little far-fetched, but the 99, the original, come on, that is a classic. Well, tell us a little bit more. So you have a model open now.
4: Yes. So we have a model, and we're working on a second model. By the end of the year, we should have the second one. Right now we have, now one thing I would like to note, every single lot that we have has a view, whether it is a strip view, direct strip view, mountain view, valley view, or a view of the golf course, of the McDonald Highlands. But it has a view, and that's one of the beautiful things. And as you can see on the photo there, if you were to go out from a backyard of one of our homes, you will never see another home. You will see a beautiful rock wall. So every

0: single one off our home. You are it's
1: Sure.
0: strategically placed so that way you're not going to be seeing another person's home in front of your home or in the back of your backyard. Also, it will look like you're in a penthouse. You know, you kind of look beyond and you see the view and not over people's homes.
2: This sounds like something for you, Jim. We might get you in there and get you pre-qualified for one of these. What kind of amenities? You know, you go up into these fancy homes in our little subdivision. We have a swimming pool. We have parks and things. Often you go into the big ones. They don't really have anything. Yes, in the Ridges, they have a tennis club. Are there any amenities that come with your project?
0: No. So our developer, his name is Philip Ziotti, the brain, the visionary behind this whole project. And he has, through 30 years of experiences, he noticed that HOAs are too high. So he made a point not to have amenities because now people do have their own golf, they go to Lifetime, and they do other, and if they have families, so they have a lot of sports. So we do not have amenities. We are maybe having a dog park, maybe. But other than that, we do have three beautiful gate entrance, but one main one right off the road there. And
2: guard-gated?
0: It's guard-gated, yes. And our HOA is incredibly low, and it is only $270 a month. Can you believe it? For guard gated. For 84 lots.
2: So there's some places. There's a place called, was it Bell Acres in Summerlin? I believe there's only 101 sites, and it's guard gated 24/7. Well, you got to take them out of those homes, divide it by their, well, they got like a $1,200 a month HOA, right? That's why you can go to a place like Rhodes Ranch that has, what, thousands and thousands of homes. They've got all these amenities. They've got arm guard gated. You can play golf and all that. Their HOA is only like $163, and the reason why is because they have the scale of having all these extra ones. For a guard-gated community, boy, that's a pretty low HOA. Places like Mesa Ridge and things, they even, you know, they're in the 400, 500 range to start. That is definitely a low HOA, right? Isn't it, Brian?
3: Oh, yeah. No, that's actually pretty. I was surprised when she told me it was that price. So how soon you guys expect to sell out of all these?
0: Well, believe it or not, we just started selling recently, and within the last year, we have sold about 20, so we have 64 more to go. And just, you know, one of the beautiful thing about buying early on is that the equity of your home and also the pricing will increase as each time we sell a home. So we're in the very beginning stage. So this is a great, great time for everyone
2: to
0: get a great deal. Yeah.
2: Goes away and people can see it. And often you're selling some of the lowest price ones to begin with and then moving up. Are you building them to order? Are you doing them a spec along the way?
0: And it will be yes, yes, yes.
2: Okay. There
0: so
2: you go.
0: Yes. So there are various ways. We do have, as mentioned, we do have a model home right now, which is our entry level, just so people can see what an entry level is. It's about a little shy of 3,000 square feet. It's about 3.1 plus. And then we can go all the way up to 6,600 square feet, which we're building. You can see that in the background there. And that can go up to 6 million.
2: We're talking with Linda Bennett. The project is NEO, and it's by Live Homes, L-I-V-V Homes. You've got this beautiful packet. You're part of a growth. Tell us about GLH, Growth Luxury Homes. This is the division. This is a project through this company, correct? And you do amazing work. I'm looking through this beautiful book you have. Lots of amazing custom projects around around Vegas.
0: Yes, thank you. That's my little brag book there. But let me.
2: It is quite the the book.
0: Yes, it sure is. Well, first, I would like to share with you once again our founder, CEO, and owner, Philippe Ziotti. A little fun fact: he graduated here from UNLV with a civil and mechanical engineer. So that he has all that vision from, and then he came out of college with nothing, and he just started this whole. Everything from scratch because he's passionate about travel and building and.
2: So he did mechanical engineering, civil engineering.
0: Yeah.
2: Started this company.
0: Yes.
2: By the way, my son, very proud of him. He just did his 4 years mechanical engineering at UNLV.
0: Ooh.
2: He has switched gears. He just signed his offer with the North Vegas Police Department. He's doing his fifth year for criminal justice. Can become a detective. 22 years old, he's got something going. He may not be a cop forever. It was not where I saw him going, but I'm very proud of him doing it. But you know, the mechanical engineers, you can do a lot with that, right?
0: Exactly.
2: You gotta be smart. This isn't basket weaving and things. You his the math and all that, so
0: right.
2: Very impressive.
0: And to be able to build in the hillsides.
2: Oh, yeah.
0: And that's where
2: sure.
0: these are, and that's why it requires all of that. And then way back when, you know, 2008 is when he started buying all the distressed properties here in Las Vegas. And then by 2012, he was the number one buyer-seller here in Las Vegas and number 13 in the nation.
2: Brian, that's what I did wrong. I was a seller in 2008. I should have been a buyer.
3: Yeah.
2: No, we would not be having this conversation right now.
0: There
2: had
0: you
2: I
0: go.
2: Had done it the other way.
3: We'll do it right in the next crash.
2: We're doing the next
0: crash. Exactly. Get ready. And then we are having 40 projects going on right now throughout the whole valley. We have it in Ascaya. We have it in the Summit and all around the valley. So we can do anything and everything. So one of the verticals that I represent is growth, luxury, realty, and then that's the real estate side. Growth Luxury Homes is the one that we do all of the custom building, and then the NEO is a semi-custom. Do you know what that means?
2: Sure,
0: the semi-custom.
2: Well, semi. Yeah, I do to a degree. I mean, true custom. Give you an example: Willow Creek, inside Willow Falls, full custom. Everybody has a different facade. Semi-custom. I can think of some neighborhoods that are semi-custom. Go ahead and tell us.
0: Okay, so
2: you can modify significant portions of the property, but it allows you to have a semi-custom, as they say, right? So it has some custom feels to it, yet a little bit lower price often because they have already gotten a little bit of scale with it. Am I right? Or
0: well, I think most of it are the points are correct. But for us, with the semi-custom for NEO that we have, as I mentioned, we have three options for one level, which is $3,000, $3,500, and $4,000. And then for the two levels, we have, you know, $3,500 all the way up to $6,600. But each one of them have, even each one of the option has three variations of it. So let's say our largest one level is a Thea, which has 4,000 square feet. With that one, we have six options. So if you say, hey, Linda, I need a four bedroom, and we can have that. But then if you say, you know what, my buddy has five cars, so I need to completely have a five car garage, with that model, we can provide that.
2: Appreciate it. We're talking with Linda Bennett, part of Growth Luxury Homes. We're talking about their project out at NEO. Thank you kindly to Tycor Title. This is the Richard Husel Real Estate Hour.

0: 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The Middle Ground with Tom Letitia at 8. Steve Sanchez at 9 a.m. Kevin Wall at noon. Wayne Allen Root afternoons at 3. 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
3: The Vegas Golden Knights opened their season last night with a 5-2 win over the Chicago Blackhawks at T-Mobile Arena. The defending Western Conference champions next host the Anaheim Ducks on Friday night at the Fortress. The Las Vegas Aces fell to the Indiana Fever on the road 99-89 in Game 2 of the opening round of the WNBA playoffs. It's a best of three, so tomorrow night's game at Michelob Ultra Arena will determine whose season will end and who will advance to the semifinals. The barrier for entry into the NBA is sky high. What was thought to be a $7 to $10 billion fee to join the league as an expansion franchise is looking more like it's going to be somewhere in the $12 to $13 billion price range. The pool of qualified investors is pretty shallow, three deep actually. A decision on when the league decides who to award it to and where they play in Las Vegas is expected in the, quote, very near future.
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5: At a 533, a couple of entry incidents could cause some congestion. Interstate 15 southbound at Washington, eastbound Summerlin Parkway, that's at the 11 freeway. Some slow flows right now, 15 south at Lake Mead Boulevard. Watch for a stalled vehicle, that's 15 northbound north of Blue Diamond. You'll tap the brakes, 15 northbound at the Hacienda Bridge. Now you're up to date with on-time traffic.
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15: We're back on the Richard Husel Real Estate Hour. Appreciate Tycor Title. Brian, I started the first segment, but I didn't finish this off. It said Realtor.com said that this is the best week from the 27th to October 3rd, which is Saturday, to buy a home. Of course, there are groups that likes people to buy and sell houses. I like to read through this a little bit. The reasoning is there's about 33% more listings typically on the market in the summer and the beginning of the spring. What does it say? 30% fewer competing buys in the first week of October. The reason why is we have about a 15% fall off nationally, figuring the seasonality of things right after school. The holidays are coming up. We got some high rates, and while that may not sound like a great time to buy, fewer people are going to be able to be out there, right? The debt to income, they can't afford it. So If you can, it's not always a great time to buy. If you can't afford to buy, stay on the sidelines, rent, save more money, maybe don't jump ship. But if you can't afford, you can wait out these rates a little bit. This might be a time to make an offer.
16: Everyone kind of knows it's temporary. You know, so, well, it should be temporary.
15: Well, but if we get fuel down, if we can get oil, get a settlement, I don't care if it's because we lose the midterm elections and everything changes over and everybody gets soft on Iran, the strait opens and oil goes back down to 60 or 70, you're going to see the fears in the bond market where all-time highs from the short end to the long end of the yields are way up. We're all the way back.
16: 2007.
15: Yeah, 2007. Won't get too wonky on that, but we're talking about money coming out of the stock market, moving into bonds. There's a lot of volatility related to this. Borrowing costs are up. But if you are a buyer, get an aggressive agent. Go out there, find some houses that are days on market. Get a hold of Brian at theratepro.com. The other story I saw that I sent you this morning was, said right now we are at all-time record, what they call untapped income, equity in the houses. So while we talk about rates being higher, people have no problem going out and spending 16% on a credit card, 26% on a credit card. You can readily find somebody some money, even though the rate's a little elevated, it's cheaper than the other rates.
16: No, majority of my pipeline right now is all second mortgages, like HELOCs and fixed rate seconds.
15: Now, speaking of that, we're now going to a market. We talk about the luxury and the ultra luxury market, right? These different bifurcated markets, trifurcated as a word I kind of coined about the three different markets, that low end, that middle that's kind of soft, the over 3 million in luxury is actually pretty hot. We got California people there. I got a few deals over $1 million going. It's a different buyer, isn't it, Linda, that's out there. They're not quite as affected by the rates. And often they actually like the inflation a little bit because they got extra money because they have a lot of assets. They can come out to NEO. Tell us a little bit more about your project. And what I didn't lead off, if somebody wants to talk to you about this, how do they get a hold of you?
17: Oh, yes. My phone number is 425-679-9944. And once again, it's 425-679-9944. And my email is linda@growthluxuryrealty.com. 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And I just wanted to go back a little bit about what you were saying about why NEO, you know, and you're right. The luxury market has completely shifted beautifully. And we're finding people, would you believe, from Canada? I'm getting people from Canada for sure, New York, Chicago, and California.
15: I can
17: Washington.
15: Absolutely believe those areas.
17: Yes.
15: Because I'd rather live here than, well, Canada. I love Canada. I've been all over Canada, but to
17: I
15: actually
17: love Canada,
15: live there.
17: Too, yeah.
15: New York and Chicago, yes, I can absolutely see you wanting to move here from those two places. But yes, I get your point.
17: Yes, and then our founder, Philippe.
15: Yep.
17: I just want to go back. Aside the fact that he's an amazing human being and very kind and very philanthropic, but he recognized something in the market that was missing. And then he created NEO because what makes it different is that it brings together all the today's buyer, luxury buyer. They're looking for an exceptional construction, right? They want a sophistication of sophisticated design and flexible floor plans, technology, energy efficiency, an incredible location. That is NEO.
15: So I'm going through your book. You've got this beautiful book, as I mentioned. There's places in the summit and the ridges. Can you do one-off bespoke? Can you do custom homes? Do you do those as well as this project, the Growth Luxury Homes?
17: Yes.
15: Okay.
17: So we have a couple of, so all in all, it has to be the semi-custom one. Whereas the custom one, we do have several lots for the custom one. So if anyone wants to be, to have it, we do have a couple available.
15: I got a little segue from this. Did you see the story at Jim? They were calling it lipstick on a pig. So I have a place, 2426 Palomino, listed. We actually just lowered the price to $2,900 today. Used to be the former home of the South Point casino owners. We got the previous original developer of Circus Circus. This home is very close by. We're talking about Rancho Bel Air area, the States. Well, Blue Heron has purchased all of that land. There was it 13 acres. They're wanting to make beautiful homes, but semi-customs, and the neighbors are up in arms, and I don't think they can actually stop them. Now, their goal is to get a hold of the zoning department and any variances from there and tell them not to build it. But chances are they're going to be building it. Where was it going with that? We're talking about older neighborhood with some brand new construction by the old classic Vegas. We're talking about where Nicolas Cage lives in a former home of Michael Jackson, right? Michael Jackson in that area. They're wanting to build these new modern customs, and the neighbors are getting a little bit up in arms. You can build all over, but you're doing semi-customs.
17: No. Just Neo is the only semi-custom.
15: Gotcha.
17: That's the one vertical that we have. But we also have Growth Luxury Homes. 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
15: full custom,
17: anything and everything. And what he said, if you can dream it, we can build it.
15: I was looking at these homes. They're quite there. Oh, what did we see? We just saw another home go up for $24 million, the highest sale of all time this last year. God bless these people that are still coming here with money that have it. And there's plenty of sites to do it on, but there are some incredibly high price homes. I was looking through here. I actually recognized a couple from pictures. They're gorgeous. So is the brand you build under is Growth Luxury Homes when they're not part of Neo?
17: So with Neo, it's by Live Homes.
15: Yes.
17: So that's kind of like a builder
15: brand.
17: But the Growth Luxury Homes is a verticals that we do all of our construction and our custom.
15: I have a question. I know that you're going to know this. I'm sure you've been asked this. I'm looking at the proximity to the Four Seasons. Somebody buys here. This is going to be owners that are going to be here. Can you get a membership? How does it work for Four Seasons for this particular project? If somebody says, I want to spend some time at Four Seasons. I mean, it looks like a nice little walk up the mountain right there. Are people going to be able to access?
17: Nice. It might be a
15: You got to be in good shape to get up that mountain.
17: I think you have to be.
15: The distance is short. The gradient's steep. But you can take their card up there. Are you any part of Four Seasons? Or are there going to be, can people access the membership? Or they have to buy a membership there? How is that going to work?
17: No, at the moment, no. When we spoke to them a little bit in the a while back, like about a year ago, they were trying to figure it out with Wolfgang Puck restaurant coming in. They may open it to the public, so that way, you know, our Neo residents will be able to enjoy that. But no, there is no social membership or anything that we can be linked with.
15: What do you think, Brian?
16: Well, I think you and I will find a way in.
15: Yeah, we're going to find a way. We'll slide up there. Tell us a little bit more. If somebody wants to get a hold of you again, please tell us a way to get a hold of you. Linda Bennett with Neo Live Homes, LIVV Homes. Give us your number again, please.
17: 425-679-9944. My email is Linda, L-I-N-D-A, at growthluxuryrealty.com.
16: You know, when we at your party, Richard, she sat next to us and she was telling us about how her husband's an author.
17: Yes.
15: So this is what I got. Okay. So if you listen to the show, so this is AM 670 KMZQ. We have Wayne Allen Root, nationally syndicated a show. He has a book that he has put out. He famously talks about it. It's 143 pages of the way Democrats made America great. Correct?
18: Yeah.
15: Is that what it is?
18: They didn't waste a lot of ink with that.
15: They didn't waste any ink. So you open it up and it's completely blank pages. Apparently your husband was a brainchild of that, or helped work on that with him. Is that right?
17: Yes. It was his idea, and it was originally was a joke. And then,
15: yeah, he sells it as a gag gift, right?
17: Yes, exactly. And Wayne loved it, and they both jumped on it and just, you know.
16: Yeah, he wrote the foreword.
15: He wrote the...
17: Yes.
15: Yes. That's a book we could
17: but
15: do.
17: But aside from that, he's a very fun, very entrepreneur. My husband is great. He, you know...
15: What all does he do?
17: What else does he do? He does a lot of real estate deals as well,
15: yeah.
17: Investment, and also he has written over 5 million books, sold over 5 million books in the past, so he coaches people how to write and sell their books.
16: I like the way he writes.
17: Them. Yeah, well, that's a one-off. I don't think that's too much.
15: I got to go back to Bingo. Tell us about it. So you were talking about a new doggy, and my wife said, hey, we help sponsor Southern Nevada Animal Rescue League, better known as Snarl. She sent you one, and you went right out and adopted a new family member, 4 or 5 weeks ago?
17: Craziest story. So yep. We met you, and we just hit it off really great. And we had a dog. We have two dogs, and one just passed away on May 1st, our first child, if you will. And she was 15 years old, and we just wanted to give some time. And when we went to our mutual friend's home, there was a dog there. And I kind of pretty much said, you know, I think we're ready to get a new dog. And then right away, Dana hopped in and said, oh, if you're looking for. And I said, yes, I am. And she goes, I work with Path to Forever Home. Forever Home.
15: I was going to say, you work with Forever Homes as well. Now, were they in Washington State?
17: No, that was Motley Zoo. So Motley Zoo is the one in Washington that we worked with, and we bought a 5-acre wolf sanctuary, and then we bought that to be a rescue, a dog rescue place.
15: Oh, I love it.
17: So that was such a cool, fun real estate transaction, and it blended in between my passion for real estate and my love for dogs.
15: Brian can be a little cut and dry. He did a video a few months ago he's got for his daughter. He said, I heard, he making up a little reel, he goes, I heard that sometimes people that have dog, people want to work with people that like dogs or something, because we always talk about snarl. We're running a little long on the segment. We are going to take another break and come back. We're going to talk about a couple loan scenarios that might work for you in this high rate environment when we come back with the ratepro.com. We appreciate you listening. It's the Richard Husel Real Estate Hour.

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3: 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Steve Sanchez at 9 a.m. Kevin Wall at noon. Wayne Allen Root afternoons at 3. 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
4: We're back on the Richard Husel Real Estate Hour. We've been talking with our guest, Linda Bennett. Did non-cue. I did a continuing education class today. It was on the fundamentals of real estate. It reminded me of mortgage, pardon me. Non-QM, what does that mean? Non-qualifying mortgage. Talk in simple terms. Somebody, we used to have what was called liar loans back in the day where you could just do what's called stated income. Bank statements are about as close as you get to that because people can kite checks and float checks and build up their balances. Talk about this. If somebody has a
5: There's a lot of different ways.
4: Let's talk about the bank statements.
5: There's bank statements, and so what they'll do is they'll actually look at the last 12 or 24 months, look at your average deposits, and then get you your income for the month. That's one way to do it. The other one is if you're self-employed, we can do a profit and loss statement. Okay. We can do it that way.
4: That involves a CPA often, correct?
5: Not always. Okay. There's some lenders that'll say, you know what, we can let you do self-prepared profit and loss statements, which is kind of dangerous, but they'll let you do it. So they'll have those. We have some that'll actually do what they call a verification of employment. So let's say you work for someone, but you can't quite prove everything. Tax returns, no bank statements, no pay stubs, but we verify the income through a written document. And then they call to make sure you're still there. We have those. But like today we had one. It was a job that you're never going to want to verify. But the guy had the money down. So we made it so there's no income documentation at all. And we thought those kind of loans were gone, but they're available in 7 states. And Nevada's one of them.
4: Okay. Talk about asset depletion for people that may not hear about this. For example, somebody has a certain amount of real assets in there.
5: Basically, like you have money put aside in a brokerage account or a trust or something like that.
4: So you can structure it to where that money looks like it's coming out to cover something because you have to have a way to pay for something.
5: They'll divide it up into 36 months, 60 months, and they'll say that's your income for the year.
4: So if you're in the situation where maybe you've been told no on a loan before, talk about your forward-looking dashboard. Somebody wants to go on there. I like it because I love your site because if I go on there, all the fees are right up front. They're showing you everything. and you can pick your payment, the amount you want down. TheRatePro.com. Tell us about it.
5: Yep, right there. We just made it so that, for one, I don't make you register, so I don't pester you.
4: I did the same thing on my site, because if I go to somebody's site and got to register just to look, I'm just going to go to the next site. Yours, yeah, you can go on and get all the information very simply.
5: You just do all your scenarios. Say, what if I got a $500,000 house? So what if I put 30% down? What if I put 25% down? And what if I can't print my income? It'll tell you what to do. And then you could see, okay, that based on that scenario, there's 25 banks, and you can pick which one you want to go to. And then hit the button, it'll show you all the closing costs. So there's no guessing at all. So you can say, okay, I need to put aside some more money, you know, or I need to have Richard negotiate to have the seller pay it for me.
4: I get some closing costs. So that's the one thing, is we're still seeing very high sale prices. You may be better off negotiating beyond just the top end price. You can negotiate that as well. Ask for some money towards your closing costs. What you can do, Brian, is give them a situation where it says, if you take X amount of dollars off the top versus Y against your closing costs, right? You know, $10,000 might take off, what, $100 a month or $150, depends on your whole loan situation, where we get $8,000 or $9,000 or $10,000 in closing costs, 1%, 2% of that deal, you might be able to knock your payment down $400, $500, $600.
5: Get your payment down instead of just taking it off the price of the house. But, you know, another thing I was going to talk to you about today is, we had another situation where somebody had no job and they need cash and they have, like you said, a lot of equity. What do you do? Oh, bad credit too. Yeah. We have home equity investments now. So those, you don't make a payment. A company actually gets a portion of the equity when you sell the house.
4: Similar to a reverse mortgage in a sense, right?
5: Mm-hmm. So it's not, you know, before it was kind of like a predatory looking thing, but now it's looking more mainstream. So,
4: well, we're seeing, you know, the other thing we're seeing now, right now, and you know, this is adjustable rate mortgages. 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So if you cannot afford that rate, you've got options to do.
5: The buy downs. The buy downs on those are, you get way more money, fluctuation for pay, you know, for the money you put towards it.
4: What do we got here in the last couple of minutes? I do want to finish up with you. I'll come back to Brian. Do appreciate you being on. My wife texted me. It wasn't from Snarl that your sweet doggy came from. It was from, where was it come from? Path to Forever.
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4: It was another one that we were working with there. In the last minute, 90 seconds, sum up your project and what you're on. 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You're with Live Homes.
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4: 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I'm going to try to talk Brian to come out. I'll be there from 10 to 1 tomorrow. We're talking about Summerlin West. This last 30 seconds, 40 seconds, Brian, either give us a loan program, give us a little pitch. High rates, you can still get people done. Buyer's market,
5: yes.
4: Get qualified.
5: Rates are actually, rates for second mortgages are not that bad right now. It's actually, we've had a couple that, like, if you have first mortgages are in the sevens. I had some second mortgages in the sevens. So it's not that bad. And we can get down from you paying 29% on your credit card down to 7% for the home.
4: Or go out and get a home mortgage loan right now with these high rates. Remember, with the Fed going up, these rates are right? That's what pushes up the credit card rates and these different things. If so, that's what you're mostly doing right now.
5: That's what I'm mostly doing, and we can do quotes within 5 minutes. So just email it over to you.
4: 30 more seconds. We've got a buy before you sell program that if your home qualifies, you make no payments during that period. It gets rid of your debt to income. Don't miss that house on the side because you've been told no by a traditional lender. We use a company called HomeLight and others that can actually, if you make $100,000, $150,000, used to sound like a lot of money, guys, you can't qualify to buy two houses. Your program, in a nutshell,
5: It makes it so that they don't count both houses.
4: You just
5: houses.
4: Said one for me today. You figured it out. Their home's worth around $511,000. They'll loan them up to 70% of that equity that they have and allow them to go out and buy. I'm going to be on the Kevin Walsh Show tomorrow with you.
7: That's right.
4: From 1 to 3, and we're going to dive in a little deeper. We're both going to find a little more information about the NBA stadium. Maybe they got an announcement. I'm just excited. I don't care about the NBA that much. I care about all the money that's going to be spent for all the jobs and things that we can use as we diversify from just casinos. Gaming
7: if they're
4: there
7: putting
4: casinos,
7: up
4: right?
7: $12 or $13 billion, you know it's
4: well,
7: going to bring in gonna a lot of money.
4: They're going to spend multiple billions on building it up. It's been good for the union. We do appreciate you, Linda. Thank you so much.
6: Thank you very much, Richard, Brian, and Jim.
4: Thank you so much. Appreciate you listening to the Richard Husel Real Estate Hour.

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2: News this hour from Town Hall. I'm Keith Peters in Washington. President Trump says he spoke to Israeli Prime Minister Benjamin Netanyahu following the incident on board a Dubai passenger jet headed for Israel Wednesday.
3: And it seems as though the co-pilot was perhaps a terrorist or perhaps a whack job, and he stabbed the pilot.
2: The co-pilot is under arrest after allegedly trying to stab the captain and crash the plane. Speaking to reporters in the Oval Office, Trump said Netanyahu told him a passenger who is a plumber by trade pulled the attacker out of his flight chair and somehow managed to level out the plane, saving the passengers. Israeli officials say they are treating the scene as a terrorist incident. There are questions about some Trump campaign-style ads that are being paid for by the Department of Homeland Security.
4: The Trump administration used money intended for Customs and Border Protection to fund television ads featuring President Trump, according to a federal official and Republican lawmakers. The ads, which resemble Trump campaign spots, have drawn criticism over the use of taxpayer dollars. Senate Majority Leader John Thune says he likes the message but believes taxpayers should not be footing the bill.
2: Mark Mayfield reporting. President Trump says the U.S. mission in Iraq is complete and it's time to end our military presence there.
5: So this day is a victory for the United States. It's a victory for Iraq and a decisive victory over ISIS, which has been completely decimated, which is the reason we went in there in the first place. I decimated them and took them out in my first administration.
2: The Federal Trade Commission has opened an investigation into OpenAI, Anthropic, and other artificial intelligence companies over dangers their technology may pose to consumers. On Wall Street, the Dow down by 443 points. More on these stories at townhall.com.
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7: 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The three top Las Vegas resort CEOs say they don't anticipate dropping their high-end hotel room rates, even if it means sacrificing occupancy rates, because the city is exciting and has so much to offer. Speaking at the 26th Annual Global Gaming Expo, the heads of MGM Resorts International, Caesars Entertainment, and Wynn Resorts said they believe Las Vegas is still a value destination, even though prices have gone up. trio said while hotel room rates have increased on the Strip, Las Vegas is still 40% cheaper than New York City and 7% better than L.A. They did say higher airfares and a drop in the number of flights into Las Vegas have had an impact on visitor numbers. Passenger traffic into and out of Harry Reid International Airport was down more than 9% in August when compared to the same time last year, handling 4.1 million passengers. For the first 8 months of the year, Reid Airport has dealt with 34.4 million travelers, down more than 7% from the same time last year. In order to live comfortably here in the Silver State, a family of four, two working parents, and two children, they need to make nearly $243,000 a year. The Smart Asset Study ranks the Silver State 22nd overall, with Hawaii number one at more than $313,000 and West Virginia at the low end at nearly $203,000. Now, that study, which used MIT's living wage calculator, says a single adult needs to make at least $80,000 a year to live comfortably in any of the 50 states. Meanwhile, rental rates here in Southern Nevada continue to drop, but not as fast as other parts of the southwest part of the country. Online rental website Zumper reports Las Vegas area rents have been slowly declining since August of last year, with a one-bedroom rental dropping by more than 3.4%. Take AM 670 with you wherever you go. 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
15: This is the Rob Carson. I want to make sure everything's working today, because yesterday everything, caught fire. I have no idea. Just everything went down, and I was sitting around here waiting, the hell, what's going on? Anyway, we're back. Hello. Hi, how are you? So we got a lot of stuff going on. The U.S. GDP jumps much more than previously estimated in Q2. That's the gross domestic product, meaning we're building more stuff. And then inflation is down, but unfortunately, consumer confidence is down. And this is going into the midterms. So the consumer confidence is down. What the hell does consumer confidence really mean? You know what I think it means? I think it means D word for Richard when it comes to GDP being great and inflation going down after Joe Biden brought inflation up 30% during his administration. So, I mean, honestly, I get so tired of this up and down bipolar nonsense from the media. Oh, and then, of course, yesterday we hear, James Tallarico way out in front of Ken Paxton. We found out, no, Paxton's now ahead by three. And then you find out Greg Abbott is way out in front of his Democrat opponent for governor, Gina Hinojosa, what the hell ever. Anyway, by like six, 4 points. And then you're finding out that maybe Syed isn't ahead. Basically, yesterday I was looking at all the polls, and basically has all of the races going on in the country basically neck and neck, including Minnesota and whatnot, which means that Republicans are ahead. And I think as we approach the midterms, the people are beginning to realize that this is about insanity versus sanity, the Republicans being sane. This is why the Democrat Party is not talking about the DSA and the big tent with the DSA and everything in there. And then, of course, you got all sorts of good news coming in on the Trump administration, including the GDP jumping, inflationing, flattening out. But unfortunately, consumer confidence is very low. Yeah. And Iowa just got a $16 billion power plant. And, you know, I mean, I'm honestly, you can't believe a damn thing that the news report says. Here's what I think. I think that as we approach the midterm, the reality of insane versus sane, it begins to kick in. And then I think the Republicans are going to start pulling ahead, like they are doing in several different ways. Oh, by the way, the Democrat Party rating approval among men. And you'll have to excuse me. I'm a little disheveled. I just got off the phone with two doctor's offices and had to schedule appointments for medical procedures before the show, and found out that both the medical procedures I can't drive home. And I said, "Well, okay, can I drive? Can an Uber?" And they said, "Oh no, you can't Uber." And I said, "Well, I don't have any friends or relatives here." So I'm like, you're kind of like giving me a round room and telling me to go pee in the corner. And honestly, wow, it's frustrating. So anyway, if I sound a little, not as laser focused as I normally am, which is laughable, you understand why. I mean, there's no bad news here. It's just I got to juggle a bunch of balls, and I have the attention span of a fruit fly. So I got to get a doctor's appointment Friday for a medical procedure on October 20th and a medical procedure on the 28th. Now, here's the positive. These medical procedures weren't supposed to take place for 3 months because they didn't expect my PSA levels and all this to be healthy by now. It was miraculous. Thanks to ivermectin and minmendazole and the Macus protocols and all that. So they've moved things up 3 months. So that's the good news. But here's the problem. Again, I've got the attention span of a fruit fly, and I've got to book all these appointments, and I don't have a ride to and from my doctor. So, you know, other than that, why won't they let me take an Uber? Am I going to be that out of it? Am I going to be that out of it? I can't Uber? Can I just tell them to wake me up? You know, wake me up and say, hey, here's my address. Can you do this? Or can I put a little bracelet on my arm like I'm a preschooler and say, in case of emergency, call Uber and send me to this address? It's like, I'm not an adult. I can't handle this. Oh, my God in heaven. Democrat Party approval among men. Now, this is the same party that's been calling men toxically masculine and the same party that's run by insane, bat guano, crazy, liberal women and emasculated men like James Tallarico. The approval rating, they're underwater 60 points. Who in the hell is a man who has, and certainly you'll have more testosterone in your system than I mean, right now, I'm about zero. I mean, I'm watching the Hallmark Channel. It's weird. But men, Democrats under water by 60 points. Disapproval of 76%. This is a Quinnipiac poll, September 24th through the 27th. How are you going to win in the midterms if you are upside down with men 60 points? Oh, and by the way, and Republican voters, MAGA voters, as I told you, I did tell you this, MAGA voters are as or more motivated to vote in the midterms than Democrats.
16: Say they're certain to vote in 2026. Again, 71% of Democrats say they are certain, in fact, to vote in 2026. And look at this, MAGA Republicans, the same. It's simpatico.
17: The MAGA base is fired up. The rest of the party looking a little limp. That could cost the GOP big time in a low turnout midterm. Trump's team working overtime.
15: It's not going to be a low midterm, Jesse, because MAGA is going to turn out.
17: They're looking to defy history.
15: Most of the Republican Party is MAGA, Jesse.
17: Insiders in the midterm war room are saying this. Today, I don't think there will be a blue wave at all.
15: Yeah.
17: It's a pretty split country. There's not many voters to move around.
15: Yeah, and then, of course, there's this, unlike the Democrat Party, where 59%, they're 59% underwater with men. 76% disapprove men. That's half the population disapprove of the Democrat Party. And this is manufacturing is returning to America, and poverty is an all-time low, and crime is at an all-time low, and manufacturing again is coming back, and all of this. And Trump had an MMA fight on the White House grounds this summer. Sure, here we go. And now MAGA supporters are more behind Trump than ever.
16: MAGA GOP on Trump. In the 2024 election versus Kamala Harris, he got 99% of the MAGA GOP vote. Perhaps surprisingly, I might have thought it would be 100%, but it was 99%. Yeah. Compare that to his approval rating now of the MAGA GOP. It's 98%.
15: Wow.
16: That is, there's been no real decline in MAGA support for the President of the United States.
15: Yeah, but the Democrats, they're going to win because they hate Trump and they have no ideas. Sure, you keep telling yourself that. And then, of course, there are amazing things actually getting done. For instance, they just threw up, did you see this website yesterday? All of the government websites are now in one website. So if you want to look up anything, it's America.gov, all right? America.gov. And so J.D. Vance was up there talking about it yesterday. He let a dirty word slip. But basically, they just like they did with the Trump RX, they got on stage. It looked like the unveiling of a new iPhone, and they showed it up on stage, and they clicked in some numbers, and it worked immediately. It worked perfectly. Trump RX works perfectly. Yesterday, they took all of the questions you could possibly ask about every department of the U.S. government. Tens of thousands of pages of regulations. And I just did a couple searches yesterday. Just a couple searches about Social Security, searches about registering to vote, things like that. And it was boom. It was boom. And here is J.D. Vance talking about it versus Barack Obama, who launched Obamacare website over a decade ago. And it immediately broke down, and it cost $500 million.
18: So I thought it'd be interesting to share a recap with the audience.
19: Well, first of all, Joe, congratulations to you and your team again. You know, when Joe and I first started talking about this, the one thing I said is, don't let it be a clusterfuck. .gov. Excuse me.
20: Troubled launch of President Obama's health care law. Massive technical glitches have plagued millions trying to get on the government website.
21: It was supposed to be an easy way for Americans to sign up for health care online.
15: Yeah.
21: But this morning, the Department of Health and Human Services, which spent $500 million to build the site, is admitting it's a bust. Writing in a blog post, we know using healthcare.gov has been frustrating for many Americans. They're also calling in a new batch of workers to address technical glitches and problems that have plagued the site since its launch October 1st.
15: Yeah, we definitely want the Democrats back in charge because, you know, they did such a good job with the border and the economy and everything. Honestly, it doesn't add up. And I think many are wise to just the constant beat down and the constant negative news. And you know, after 10 years of this, you're kind of beginning to go, yeah, really bull crap. Honestly, bull crap. The economy's looking good. A lot of great things are happening. The Democrat Party is running on nothing at all. All of the people they have voting for them are unlikable characters. They are extreme. They are Democrat socialists and whatnot. Meanwhile, Donald Trump has just unveiled this new website. It's spectacular. Had the greatest minds in tech and AI at the White House because we're going to be leading the world in AI, and a new golden age is happening. I've got a lot of good news. A lot of other things to get to. Great guest Gordon Chang is going to join us at the bottom of the hour. This is a Wednesday edition of the Rob Carson Show. Let's take a break and come back. Don't go anywhere.
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5: Seen the first graphic images from inside the packed Israeli Israel-bound flight forced to make an emergency landing overnight.
6: The commercial jet diverted to Saudi Arabia after a brawl broke out inside the cockpit.
7: Let's check back in with Jeff Paul, who is live in Tel Aviv. Jeff, what do we know?
8: Well, yeah, Israeli Prime Minister Benjamin Netanyahu says the situation is now under control after that plane was safely diverted to Saudi Arabia. But what remains unclear at the moment is why that emergency call was sent out from the cockpit in the first place that then forced Israel to scramble fighter jets over a possible hijacking. Now, we are getting some new images.
9: Yeah, what happened was apparently the co-pilot in the plane decided to stab the pilot. The jet plunged, I heard, from anywhere from 13 to 20,000 feet in about 30 seconds to 1 minute, which would, my God, can you even imagine? Fighter jets scrambled over the potential hijacking. It is a Israeli-bound Fly Dubai flight on Wednesday. Those darn Mormons, will these Mormons just stop hijacking planes and trying to... No, it isn't the Mormons, it is the Catholics. Those damn Catholics and their terrorism, getting on airplanes and crashing them into... It isn't Catholics. Those Jews, what the hell? Oh, no, it's not. It's the religion of pieces. Yeah, radical Islam is what it is. Yeah, they decided to kind of return, I guess, go old school. Because, you know, we're shutting them down in so many other ways. This is your radical Islam, which is a good share of Islam around the world. And unfortunately, we have it kind of back on its heels. And thank God that plane did not go down. But it is a reminder of the kind of people who are on this planet and who want to take over the planet and kill everybody who doesn't have their belief system. So fortunately, everything is fine. Everything is fine. We're going to be talking to Gordon Chegg at the bottom of the hour. A lot of news with China. There's some China is very soft right now. There's a lot of bad things happening in China. A lot of bad things for President Xi. We'll follow up a little bit on the summit here in Washington D.C. as well. Yesterday, of course, a big government. Website, which I've never seen anything like it. It was, I got on it yesterday, and if you ever gotten on like OpenAI or whatever, and you type in and you immediately get the answer, this is a government bureaucracy website. And, getting my driver's license and registering to vote in Virginia was not very easy to do. All right. This gives you everything you want. You just go on to the site, America.gov, and it's like kaboom. Here's the president talking about it.
10: For decades, Washington has paid enormous sums of taxpayer money to federal contractors to build...
9: Obamacare, the website, $500 million, and it crashed on the first day.
10: Terrible websites that pale in comparison to the experience that you're used to in the private sector, and seriously, compared to what we've... We built the finest anywhere in the world.
9: Now let's go back to Joe Biden. Let's go back to Crap City Central. We don't want this.
10: There's nothing like it.

0: We have some of my friends, serious high-tech people.
1: Yeah.
0: They looked at this over the last couple of days. They can't believe it. They say this is one of the most incredible things that your government has done. I don't think so. I think it's damn good. But somebody said, sir, this is going to be the single biggest thing you've done in government. I said, I don't think so. But it's damn good.
1: Okay? Yeah, it is. Yeah, it is.
0: It's just another thing.
1: Yeah?
0: Just
1: another
0: thing.
1: I know.
0: Sure. Sir, there's no question this will be the biggest thing you've ever... If it is the biggest thing I've ever done, I've done a shitty job as president.
1: Hey, he closed the border on day one. I think that was a pretty good one. You know, by the way, it's no longer artificial intelligence, and I don't like artificial intelligence anyway. It's super intelligence.
2: Who's going to be held accountable when the AI agents?
1: And my Christmas tree this year is not going to be an artificial tree. It's going to be a super tree.
3: It's not AI. It's SS. That's the other thing. We've changed the name officially today. We've changed the name, Steve, officially to SI. Okay? Psi, like Psi, S-I, instead of A-I. You know what that means? Super intelligence. So the name, I guess that's really quite an announcement.
1: I like super intelligence. That sounds kind of cool. It'd be the opposite of what the Democrat Party is. He had a genius summit yesterday. Some of the biggest leaders of tech and social media and AI. And here he is talking about that.
0: These are the most brilliant people in the world. And the job they've done is unbelievable.
1: They all showed up, unlike with Joe Biden as the president, when he would, put a lid on his day at 10 a.m. and then leave on Thursday to go to Rehoboth to sit his rear end on a lawn chair because he was on vacation 40% of the time. And his ditz wife would lead the cabinet meetings, and it looked like a kindergarten roundup.
0: Unbelievable. We have a very big lead, and we're going to keep our lead. And it's a very positive thing. It's
1: yeah.
0: an amazing industry. There are those that say it's bigger than the Industrial Revolution. There's an unbelievable feeling in this room, sort of a feeling of love for our country.
1: Yeah.
0: And they want to do the right thing.
1: That's the opposite of what the Democrats feel about our country. They try to burn it down and destroy our history, and they still say we're like a slave nation and a colonizer.
0: These are people that love our country, I can tell you. The federal government no longer stands in your way, and it stands... only at your service, and that's what we're doing. We're simplifying it, we're glamorizing it, we're making it what it should be. Instead of forcing citizens to search through the endless maze of tens of thousands of terrible government websites and rules, and more than 10,000 forms, you have over 10,000 forms
1: to do
0: basic acts. You'll now have one front door for every single question. Everything will be answered easily and quickly.
1: Where are the Democrats screeching that this is a terrible, terrible, terrible thing, like the ballroom? Or like, fixing the reflecting pool? Or building the helicopter landing pad in the back of the White House? Or anything else good that Donald Trump has done that's good? Oh, they're going to be quiet about it, even because it's amazing. It's remarkable. It's something we've never seen in government. The possibility of an efficient website where you could get everything you need in a heartbeat. And you got to check it out. It's pretty stinking amazing. Here is Donald Trump and NVIDIA CEO Jensen Huang.
4: Do you all agree with the president that no guardrails are necessary, that you can self-regulate, and that this existential threat that you've all talked about can actually be managed? That's a question for you all, actually. I don't know who to...
1: The existential threat was bullcrap.
0: Well, I mean, I can tell you the answer is yes. So we discussed it with the top about 40 people. But somebody who answered it very well is Jensen. He answered it before.
1: Here's Jensen.
0: Go ahead.
5: There's no conflict between innovation, technology, and safety. We are going to have to create new technologies to advance the capabilities of AI, but we're also creating new technologies to advance the safety of AI.
1: Yeah.
5: All of this technology is being developed by the industry today. And you see behind me just an incredible number of leaders in our industry moving together as one, and we're going to advance this technology that is so consequential to humanity, is so consequential to the future prosperity of our nation, and we're going to do it responsibly and safely.
1: There you go. And isn't it amazing, just a couple of weeks ago, the Democrat Party was saying, we've got to stop AI, we've got to shut it down. You had a hysterical liberal who left an AI company and said it was going to destroy humanity. And yesterday, Donald Trump had the most powerful names in AI and high tech in the freaking world on the White House lawn commiserating with him to bring us into the future while the Democrats wanted to take us into the past. Wow. Wow. The Gordon Chang joins us next. Don't go anywhere.
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19: If you look at China, Xi flew here over the last 2 years. More than 45 generals in China's military have gone missing. They've been disappeared. Six of them sit on the Central Military Commission, which is the most important political body in the entire country. Jesse, if you were running China, you would want to be the head of that commission before you were the head of the Chinese Communist Party or president of the country. That committee has 8 members. 6 of them have been purged. The only 2 that are left are Xi and the guy that he had investigating the other people. So the hard line is working. It's leading to fragmentation in the leadership. It's very similar to what Ronald Reagan did in the 1980s, disorientation in the Kremlin. Oh. And we all know how that ended. So this looks very, very good right now for Donald Trump.
1: You know, I was talking about this last week, and Xi came to Washington, D.C. He did not come in a position of strength. Let's find out who the preeminent authority on all things China has to say about that. Gordon Chang, China relations expert, author of such books as The Coming Collapse of China, author of Plan Red, China's Project to Destroy America, and of course is on the X at Gordon G. Chang. How are you today, sir?
20: I'm fine, Robin. Thank you so much.
1: I heard Peter Schweizer, he's pretty learned on these things, talking about how you're seeing some of the fragmentation that may have occurred in the Soviet Union before its fall when they were dealing with a strong American president. What are your thoughts on Schweizer's thoughts?
20: Well, I think that Schweizer is right. We are seeing turbulence at the top of the Chinese military, and he's absolutely right. The most important position in China is the chairmanship of the Communist Party's Central Military Commission. The second most important, of course, is being General Secretary of the Communist Party. Here, the notion is that the gun controls the society.
1: Yeah.
20: You want to be chairman of the Central Military Commission. The least important position that Xi Jinping holds, by far, is presidency, which is basically meaningless.
1: Wow.
20: Yes, it's a very different system. It's a party-state system where the party dominates. So, you know, one can argue that the general secretaryship of the party is more important than the chairman of the Central Military Commission. That's a very long argument, but I believe that Schweizer is right about that. And yes, the 7-member commission now has only 2 members, Xi Jinping, and a general who is a political commissar. There are no operational officers at the top of the Chinese military, and that means something like an invasion of the main island of Taiwan is extremely difficult because that would involve a combined operation, and you need jointness. And so it just doesn't exist right now.
1: Now, I heard you last week, and I follow you a lot. You had mentioned that Xi was, I know exactly how you put it, the visit here, it was Xi felt like he was in a position of authority or power, I guess, over Trump. I'm not sure exactly how you said it. To me, it didn't seem like Xi came here in a position of strength when you consider what we do and what we've done with Greenland, what we've done with the Panama Canal, what we've done with Venezuela, what we're doing with Iran. What did you think of the summit? What came out of it? I know that they're cutting up $60 billion in tariffs between the two countries. But what did you think of your overall impression of the summit and what Xi took away from it and what Trump took away from it?
20: There was very little substance, as a matter of fact. The substantive portion of the event was less than 2 hours. And when you subtract time for translation, it was basically less than 1 hour. Some people are saying it was as little as 45 minutes. So essentially, very little get done. That is the Xi Jinping's great advantage. And the reason is, we're complaining about unacceptable and dangerous Chinese conduct. We need to change it. And Xi came in here. Basically, they didn't discuss the important issues, or if they discussed it, they didn't come to a resolution that was satisfactory to us. And also, while we talk, and this is general, this is not just Trump, this is all of his predecessors going back to the end of the Cold War, while we talk, we do not impose costs. And while we do not impose costs, China continues this dangerous and unacceptable conduct to the detriment of the United States. We've seen this play now for about 40 years.
1: Okay.
20: They're not doing anything about it. So it's really, this question is, yeah, the Chinese are awful and atrocious and malicious and evil. But the point is, we're allowing this to occur. And so the American people need to have a very important conversation with its leaders, because our leaders are not protecting us.
1: And yeah,
20: they're not protecting us from a known danger.
1: Well, what would you describe as the known dangers? I mean, there are several things that are outstanding to me, and that is the infiltration of the Chinese Communist Party into the United States, into our educational institutions, into our corporations, into our governance. Those, to me, are the biggest things, and I cannot understand for the life of me why this president has not made it a priority to gut the aforementioned institutions of the Chinese Communist Party.
20: Yeah, this is a fundamental failure of the Trump administration, as it was a fundamental failure of the Biden administration,
1: yes,
20: as it was a fundamental failure of administrations going back a very long time. Just to highlight how bad this is, during Xi Jinping's visit, there were Chinese agents, probably Ministry of State Security officials, dressed out in identical kit, their mouths covered with masks, their eyes covered with sunglasses. They were operating in obviously coordinated fashion. They were assaulting Americans, peacefully expressing First Amendment thoughts, and you get to let them get away with it. This is just wrong. I mean, and this occurs not just this summit, but it occurred during the Biden summit of 2023 when Xi Jinping came to Woodside, California.
1: Yeah.
20: This occurs all the time, and we've allowed this to exist. Now, it's gotten worse. The Chinese are more brazen than they've been before, and Trump needs to do something about it.
1: He does.
20: You know, we have Tom Holtman saying, oh, we're throwing out all the, you know, all the illegal immigrants. Well, that's fine, but the guy who services your kitchen is not nearly as dangerous as the Chinese who are running biological weapons labs in our countries. And
1: yeah.
20: Tom Holtman and Kash Patel and the director of the CIA, John Ratcliffe, need to get on the same page and start protecting us, because they're not doing it.
1: You know, it's interesting. There was a Chinese cultural festival down here in D.C. a couple weeks ago, and we were down with a good friend of mine walking around and you know, noticing the beautiful outfits and the you know, the dances, and it was quite lovely. It was quite lovely, and we were wondering how many in the crowd were probably intelligence operatives.
20: Well, certainly a lot of them were.
1: Yeah, yeah.
20: I mean, and we know, because if you go to Chinatown in San Francisco or Chinatown in New York, you will see the flag of the communist regime flying.
1: Yeah.
20: The flag of the People's Republic of China flies over our country in these Chinese communities. We know they've got networks there. We
1: yeah.
20: know that they engage in illegal activity.
1: They have police stations. They had police stations in New York.
20: Almost nothing. Now, the FBI, to its credit, did close the Chinese
1: Good.
20: Police station in New
1: Good.
20: York.
1: Good.
20: But as the New York Post and the Daily Caller report, there's 7 to 9 more of these things in the United States,
1: yeah.
20: and they're operating, you know, openly. So what's wrong with us?
1: Yeah, yeah. Well, let's take a break and come back. We've got more with Gordon Chang. Gordon G. Chang on X, by the way. Make sure to subscribe and follow. Let's take a break and come back. This is the Rob Carson Show.
2: Authorities say a Kentucky officer ran the same two license plates 2,000 times. They belonged to the mother of his child. She had an order of protection against him. He didn't hack anything. He typed in a plate. One of 120,000 cameras. The Washington Post found at least 50 more. 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
1: It is Rob Carson, Joe Moore with Gordon Chang at Gordon G. Chang on X. In 1 second, right now, somewhere, a stranger is buying a list, not stocks, people. 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
19: Yeah, he's not getting political credit right now. Again, I would hearken back to the 1980s. Reagan took a lot of criticism for his hardline posture to the Soviet Union. Remember, the predecessor to Reagan, Jimmy Carter, actually got a kiss from Leonid Brezhnev in 1979 when they signed the SALT agreements, and he was praised by the media. So the media does not give credit in the short term to political leaders, especially conservatives. But I think what you're going to see is in the medium to long term, this is going to yield enormous dividends. It's reshaping the Middle East, and it's creating a huge problem for China. China desperately needs some kind of restrictions on American AI because they are falling increasingly behind. And that's just intolerable, just like the Soviets fell behind the United States.
1: Now, how do you suppose Xi felt yesterday, Gordon Chang, when all of the leaders of AI and tech and social media met on the grounds of the White House after the Democrat Party tried to effectively slow down AI so China could catch up. How do you suppose Xi looked at that meeting?
20: I think Xi Jinping and some Democrats probably were soiling their pants.
1: Yes. Yes, yes, yes. You know they were, because you know that the Democrat, and Mike Johnson said the other day, he said the order is coming from Communist China. They want us to slow down. And there are Democrats who obviously align themselves with the Chinese Communist Party, particularly Joe Biden, but also people like Bernie Sanders, and Donald Trump effectively gave them all the middle finger.
20: Yeah, Trump is 100% right on AI. Oh. 100% right. Because Trump understands whoever wins AI, as he says, wins. He's talking about the 21st century. We're talking about the economy. We're talking about the military. We're talking about society as a whole. And a lot of people say, well, wouldn't it be desirable to have an agreement with China on dangerous AI aspects? And yeah, I guess you could say yes. But the point is, AI agreements are inherently unenforceable, and China doesn't comply with its promises in any of them. So
1: yes.
20: We have no choice.
1: It's the same. It's the same thing happened with the SALT agreements, the missile agreements with the Soviet Union. Trust, novari e provari. Remember that? Trust but verify. Problem is, you can't trust.
20: Yeah, you can't trust. And yeah. Also, you know, you have a lot of smart people say, "Well, we came to agreement with the Soviet Union on nukes. Why can't we do this with China on AI?" The
1: no.
20: problem is, nukes are actually much easier to kill.
1: Yes.
20: It's not perfect, but you can make some approximation of the nuclear weapons on the other side, and you could sort of have some agreement. Now, the Soviets and later the Russians, they cheated on their arms agreements, but we had a fairly good idea where we are. You can't do that with AI.
1: Yeah.
20: With AI, you'd have to have an American inspector in every Chinese AI company, and a lot of them. And that's just, and we would not want Chinese inspectors in our AI company.
1: William. What is the Chinese Communist Party known for? Censoring intelligence, censoring and trying to get down. AI will never work to its fullest ability in China because there would be so many guardrails on what it could you could ask it. And so they would use it only for nefarious purposes to enhance the Chinese Communist Party. That's why we have to stay out in front of this.
20: Absolutely. Matter of fact, two Wednesdays ago, or basically a week ago, the Minister of State Security in China actually gave some public comments about how AI was a threat to Communist Party rule.
1: Yes.
20: And the reason is, you have these Chinese AI models that everybody marvels over, and they're really good, no doubt about it. But they have gotten good by distilling American models.
1: Of course.
20: In other words, they learn all of what our AI has and all the materials in it, which means that these Chinese AI models, they're importing American values into China.
1: Yes.
20: Which means that, you know, yeah, they love some of the woke and DEI stuff, maybe. But the point is that you've got, you know, you've got things about democracy and freedom and human rights and all the rest of it. And the Communist Party is going apoplectic. So they are going to strangle their own AI.
1: Yeah, and this is kind of similar to the 1989 Tiananmen Square, you know, but they didn't have the AI and they didn't have the internet and all of these things. And I go back to my original point, which Xi came to the United States. I don't feel he came here in a position of strength. Our economy's kicking butt. We got Greenland. We got Venezuela. We got control of the Strait of Hormuz. We've got Iran under our thumb. There are a lot of things, and I think Xi has a lot of things to be concerned about. We need to keep the pressure on. Gordon Chang, thanks for being on the show today, my friend. Make sure to check out Gordon G. Chang on Twitter. As always, I thank you so much for your time and your expertise, sir.
20: Oh, well, thank you so much, Rob, and stay safe.
1: All right, let's take a break and come back. This is the Rob Carson Show.
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1: This is not an EV. And it never will be, especially from China. Here is Marco Rubio, Secretary of State, talking about this new America.gov. And how you can get your passport. You know what a pain in the butt it is to get a passport? Not so much next year.
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1: Oh, my gosh. 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
8: Now the fun part.
1: What?
8: The photo. You can take a new one of yourself on the phone.
1: Oh, wow.
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1: Nice.
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1: Imagine that, because everything that Joe Biden touched was turned to crap. 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And here we've got a president who's actually doing stuff, and it's showing up. It's showing up. And all the Democrats have is, we hate Donald Trump. We want to open the southern border. We want to get rid of the Senate. We want to pack the Supreme Court. We want to, defund the police. We want to open the prisons. Good luck with that. Here is something about this America.gov, what you can do with regard to your marriage.
8: With America.gov, you start by simply saying, I just got married.
1: Yeah.
8: How do I change my name?
1: How do you change your name?
8: Now look at this.
1: I don't know if you do that, because if you're a woman and you're trying to change your name after you get a divorce and get an ID, it's impossible, supposedly, of course, it's Democrats.
8: First time, and this is incredibly cutting edge, your search on America.gov spans across multiple agencies and guides you on exactly what you need to do.
1: What?
8: Ask any question and get official answers only from government sources. This alone is a game changer, and it's available to you.
1: Well, what the hell are we going to do with the on-hold music? What are we going to do with all the on-hold music? Is just sit there. Ding, ding, ding, ding, ding, ding, ding. You'll be answered in the next 400 callers. Ding, ding, ding, ding, ding, ding, ding, ding. You'll be answered in the next 400, too. How did I go up? How in the hell did I go up? It's the government. Ding, ding, ding, ding, ding, ding, ding, ding, ding, ding, ding, ding, ding. Yeah, well, Donald Trump is grabbing AID by the cojones. And Democrats are trying to pull it back. And it ain't going to happen.
9: I don't know a thing about AI. I am clueless. I cannot lie.
1: Jim Gossett.
9: It doesn't keep me from lashing out.
1: As Bernie Sanders.
9: I am confused. There is no doubt. I'm uninformed. I must confess. My objections are complete BS. Don't know what AI stands for.
1: But he knows about mummification.

0: crock. My criticisms are a total crock.
1: Yeah, you are a crock.
0: I said it's worse than the nuclear threat.
1: You know what crock's full of?
0: The dumbest statement that I've made yet. How far out of touch can I be?
1: You and the rest of the Democrats.
0: Like all my lies about climate change.
1: Oh, it's gonna burn!
0: My views on AI are kind of strange. No one takes Bernie seriously.
1: There you go. Yep, meeting of the minds yesterday on Capitol Hill made it very clear. Donald Trump ain't going back on AI and is not going to hold back for China to catch up. Too bad, so sad, Bernie. Hour number two of the Rob Carson Show is right ahead. Don't go anywhere.
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3: News this hour from Town Hall. I'm Keith Peters in Washington. The U.S. is pulling its troops out of Iraq after a mission that's lasted 12 years. Mark Mayfield reports.
4: The U.S. military has had troops in northern Iraq since 2014 battling ISIS as part of Operation Inherent Resolve. The terrorists were defeated in 2019 and a withdrawal plan was negotiated in 2024 with a final pullout date set for this year on September 30th. Roughly 2,500 troops have been stationed in Iraq, and only a few hundred are remaining. Iraq is set to hold a national holiday, marking the complete withdrawal of U.S. troops. I'm Mark Mayfield.
3: A new poll shows fewer California Republicans approve of President Trump. Daniel Martindale has more.
5: The UC Berkeley Institute of Governmental Studies poll found 76% of Republicans approve of the job Trump is doing, down 7% from last year. 44% of Republicans in California say they strongly support Trump's performance. That's down 13% from last year. The poll's director, Mark DiCamillo, says it could lead to a lower Republican turnout in the state's few competitive races. Trump has also endorsed Republican Steve Hilton in his bid for governor. I'm Daniel Martindale.
3: Fly Dubai passengers were reunited with their families after a terrorist plot to take down the plane they were on was foiled.
6: The Israeli defense minister says this incident was an attempted jihadist terrorist attack. Somehow, the co-pilot able to get a pocket knife on board. Then, 2.5 hours into the three-hour flight from Dubai to Tel Aviv, passengers in the front hear a commotion as the co-pilot stabs the pilot in an attempt to crash the plane minutes before it was to land in Israel.
3: That's correspondent Laura Winters reporting. On Wall Street, a mixed day as the Dow was down by 443 points. The Nasdaq rose 63. The S&P declined 19. More at townhall.com.
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9: 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The three top Las Vegas resort CEOs say they don't anticipate dropping their high-end hotel room rates, even if it means sacrificing occupancy rates, because the city is exciting and has so much to offer. Speaking at the 26th Annual Global Gaming Expo, the heads of MGM Resorts International, Caesars Entertainment, and Wynn Resorts said they believe Las Vegas is still a value destination, even though prices have gone up. The trio said while hotel room rates have increased on the Strip, Las Vegas is still 40% cheaper than New York City and 7% better than L.A. They did say higher airfares and a drop in the number of flights into Las Vegas have had an impact on visitor numbers. Passenger traffic into and out of Harry Reid International Airport was down more than 9% in August when compared to the same time last year, handling 4.1 million passengers. For the first 8 months of the year, Reed Airport has dealt with 34.4 million travelers, down more than 7% from the same time last year. In order to live comfortably here in the Silver State, a family of four, two working parents, and two children, they need to make nearly $243,000 a year. The Smart Asset Study ranks the Silver State 22nd overall, with Hawaii number one at more than $313,000 and West Virginia at the low end at nearly $203,000. Now, that study, which used MIT's living wage calculator, says a single adult needs to make at least $80,000 a year to live comfortably in any of the 50 states. Meanwhile, rental rates here in Southern Nevada continue to drop, but not as fast as other parts of the southwest part of the country. Online rental website Zumper reports Las Vegas area rents have been slowly declining since August of last year, with a one-bedroom rental dropping by more than 3.4%. Take AM 670 with you wherever you go. 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
1: This is hour number two of the Rob Carson Show. Joining us at the bottom of the hour is Justine Murray, MRC Video. She's really, really terrific. She is a, I guess, Gen Z kind of firebrand and conservative, and I've been able to get to know her the last few years. It's awesome. Next hour, Marley Hornick, CEO of Real America Vote. She talked to Mike Johnson the other day, took some pretty interesting stuff to him about voter integrity up on Capitol Hill. She will unwrap all of that next hour, so we got that coming. I got to play this again. This is J.D. Vance yesterday talking about the new website. It's remarkable to watch. And I've said that isn't it amazing what can happen when you do something? Joe Biden for 4 years did nothing. An auto pin did all of the things. It was such a cartoonish joke of a presidency. And Nancy Pelosi, oh, he deserves to be on Mount Rushmore. No, a new mountain, Mount Rushmoron. Because it's just honestly, what an absolute disgrace as a president. What a worthless, awful president. He opened the southern border, destroyed the economy. He had a lot of inflation at 30% on the homes and cars and stuff. I know I saw it all real time. And then, of course, everything that the Democrats touch turns to crap. It's called the crap touch. I came up with that a few years ago. And here's Donald Trump yesterday. They come up with an all-in-one AI-driven website for all government departments. And I just tried this out yesterday, typed in some questions, and got the answers. And then it would, like, show me the links I needed to go even them, like, in minutes. And I didn't have to sit there with the music and the on hold, and then you got to call this number. It is remarkable. This is revolutionary stuff, because the government is always a giant pain in the rear end to deal with. You know this as well as I do. Phenomenal amount of money that is wasted by our government on bureaucracy and bullcrap. Here is J.D. Vance versus Barack Obama.
13: So I thought it'd be interesting to share a recap with the audience.
14: Well, first of all, Joe, congratulations to you and your team again. You know, when Joe and I first started talking about this, the one thing I said is, don't let it be a cluster. America.gov.
1: What did he say?
14: Sorry. Excuse me.
15: Troubled launch of President Obama's health care law. Massive technical glitches have plagued millions trying to get on the government website.
16: Yeah. It was supposed to be an easy way for Americans to sign up for health care online.
1: No, it never is when Democrats are in charge. It always is a bleep show. And Obamacare has been a bleep show. All of the insurance companies who are involved, their stock values increased 1,000%. Your premiums have gone through the ceiling, and nearly a million fraudulent people on the system. An absolute Charlie Foxtrot. Obamacare, absolute Charlie Foxtrot, and now Democrats want to do single payer. Okay, yeah, sure. You keep telling yourself that's going to happen. Okay, sure. And then, of course, the Democrat Party. And I said this a couple weeks ago. I said, okay, so I could be panicked about AI destroying all mankind. That's what we heard. It could happen. This one guy from NVIDIA, he left the company, and he was sent out to tell everybody that AI was going to destroy all humanity and start with Sarah Connor. And I said, this is kind of weird because the same people who are always wrong about everything and always use fear-mongering are the same people saying that AI is going to do this. The same people like Bernie Sanders, and global warming, climate change, and murder hornets, and, you know, all of this. And this and that. And fossil fuels. They're going to kill fossil fuels, getting electric cars and all this. They're always wrong about everything. And I went, okay, all right, there's something going on here. Here is AOC. It's kind of ironic to hear her talk about artificial intelligence when she has no intelligence, artificial or otherwise, saying that, of course, AI is going to destroy everything.
17: The elite want, and they're already planning for it, is to hoard all of the resources for themselves as the world gets more and more physically unstable. And in an environment of AI,
1: yes,
17: they want to wipe out all of our livelihoods.
1: Okay, this is absolute hearsay and nonsensical.
17: They want to make sure none of us have jobs, and they want...
1: Yes, that's exactly what we want. We want no one to have jobs. Yes, that's, I mean, wow, she's a genius.
17: To keep all the spoils of those riches while consuming and burning energy at a pace that is completely unsustainable to make this worse.
1: Okay, everything she said was complete and utter nonsense. Utter nonsense. PAP is a word that I would use. Shamath, I'm going to try this. Palabataya explains why Barack Obama suddenly had an interest in AI just a week ago.
18: It's a very important moment for a very simple reason, which is we, as in the world, are about to endow 3, 4, 5, 6 companies with about $10 trillion of wealth. And what Obama knows very well is that most of those companies are overwhelmingly left-leaning.
1: Is this maybe why Donald Trump had them all at the White House yesterday?
18: And what he also knows is that there is a huge portion of that money that will then get put into philanthropic and charitable causes that then he will and the people around him will be beneficiaries of. That is the truth. We already know this because we know that some of these frontier corporations actually ask you to stand up DAFs and have a portion of your stock that you're willing to pledge. So this money is going to go to things other than consumption or savings. And so it's going to go into PACs. It's going to go into political movements.
1: It's going to get Democrats elected.
18: And they stand to disproportionately benefit. So
1: and they want to use it to do more than just controlling social media like they did for a couple of years. Remember when they did that? They took over social media, and then Elon Musk bought Twitter and saved free speech. Well, except with AI, they can take over your bank account, and they can stop your car from running.
18: This has nothing to do with prosperity. This is a very simple political calculus.
1: Yeah.
18: If you freeze frame the economy the way it is today, a handful of organizations that will disproportionately be able to affect the Democrats will win. They will capture the lion's share of the economic gains, and then they will help the Democrats win power.
1: Yeah, that's the only way they can win, because the Democrats cannot win on ideas. They have to cheat. They have to do whatever it takes to try to win. $10,000 for every household if a 1,300-acre AI data center gets built in their neighborhood. This in Hazel Township, Luzerne County, Pennsylvania. There's an AI company there. It's North Point Development, and it's a Project Hazelnut. Hazelnut offering $10,000 each with the condition that the first building earns a certificate of occupancy before any payments are made. I'd say hell yeah. I'm from a little town called Neola, Iowa. They would give their left foot for a big old AI company there and the accompanying jobs, not only the construction jobs to build the AI company, but also to operate the AI company, all that. A letter arrives in your mailbox, $10,000, one condition. They've got to build the AI in your township first. North Point reportedly totals $165 million. A household grant fund accounts for $45 million. $10,000 per household. Hell yeah, put it right there in my backyard. In fact, you can park your car in my yard. Hell yeah, right? You come on, come in and have lunch whenever you want. A separate $15 million would go to education, workforce training, arts, recreation, and youth programs in Neola, Iowa. That'd be the city budget for like years. There you go. The remaining $105 million would flow to the township at approximately $7 million annually over 15 years, according to the Lehigh Valley Live. I'm thinking hell yeah with the AI. Hell yeah with the AI, 100%. 100%. Oh, I got a little bit of good news. Should I get the good news jingle out here? Let me get the, grab the good news jingle here. Oh, you know what? I was going to play this. This is the jingle I was referring to earlier.
19: Crap touch.
1: That's what Democrats do.
19: Crap touch.
1: Yeah, that's what Democrats do. What Donald Trump does is called winning. Let me grab the winning jingle here because I've got a little bit of winning news coming up here on the radio program. And for that, of course, we need the most popular jingle on the show.
19: We

0: feels so good.
1: Yeah, there's a lot of good stuff happening around the country. You know, Donald Trump's got a $16 billion steel plant coming to Iowa. Iowa will soon be the new Pittsburgh of the Midwest. They're going to use the Mississippi River for what it's good for, which is a way to haul the iron ore from the northern mines in Minnesota, opening the first mine in Minnesota in 50 years. That's pretty darn good. And then there's this. Summer crime down once again. Here's Cash Patel to talk about the lowest crime rates we've seen in a century.
2: And when Dan Bongino and I hit the seat last year, we went on offense to crush violent crime and put up this durational campaign to put intel in the field and cultivate it there. To drive intel-based operations with field operatives, we moved 2,000 FBI personnel out of Washington, D.C. and permanently into the field and had historic results last summer. So we thought we would run that back this summer. And as you stated, those results speak for themselves. Yeah. We saw 125% increase in weapons seized. We saw 65% increase in fentanyl seized in Summer Heat 2.0. And we saw 35% increase in children found and located from Summer Heat from this year to last year's Summer Heat operations. It goes to show you that this FBI is staying on offense, and we are not waiting for the gangbangers, the drug traffickers, and the weapons dealers to harm our children and disrupt and devastate our communities. That's the message to this American public from the Trump administration. This FBI is out there putting on duration.
1: Yeah, and you know what? It's wonderful here in Washington, D.C. Their kids over in Anacostia can now ride their bikes without getting shot. It's weird. It's just crazy. And then we got some good news on the tariff front. Apparently, we got a deal with Canada. We're going to be talking to Michael Charbonneau about that in a second. We'll share it on the other side. Also, I don't know if you knew this, but a bunch of illegal aliens decided they'd do what they did with Joe Biden as the president and Kamala Harris as the border czar, and they got this big migrant caravan coming up to the southern border. And Mark Wade Mullen is basically saying, okay, go ahead, make my day. We're going to share details on all of that coming up. This is the Rob Carson Show.
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0: But in most places on earth, they believe that your rights come from your government and from your laws. But ours was founded on the belief that your rights come from your creator and from God.
1: Yeah, we believe in God here. And we said that our rights come from God, not from man. That's how we're able to become the greatest engine of individual and economic freedom in the history of mankind. London and Paris existed for 1,000+ years before we did, and they were still using the streets as a latrine when we declared our independence and all that. And then we, I don't know, invented blue jeans and rock and roll and, airplanes and flew to the moon and played golf 55 years ago. You know, freed a lot of people, fed a lot of people, you know, that sort of stuff. President Trump just struck a deal with Canada. This, you know, he's playing around with little, Carney up there, and doing the art of the deal. And apparently Canada is going to eliminate all tariffs on farm goods. It sounds like it worked. Here's the president yesterday.
2: Yeah, we had a very good conversation with the prime minister last night, and we've come to a deal with Canada. As you know, the 50% tariffs across the board were going on against Canada today.
1: Yeah.
2: And they called yesterday, and they gave us the points that we had to have. Very fair deal for both. The tariffs will be non-existent for our farmers. Our farmers were paying tremendous tariffs into Canada, and those tariffs are going to be totally eviscerated, down to zero.
1: I love it. You knew. This is how he does it. This is how he do it. Yeah. And so we might have a deal with Canada. We'll talk to Michael Charbonne about it tomorrow. Other things going on. You were talking about how the Democrat Party right now, they are all about affordability, even though they didn't give a rat's behind about affordability when Joe Biden was the president, and people were suffering. And I remember this. I watched it in real time. And you've heard me tell the story and quote the prices and talk about how $55,000 is the new $35,000 when we try to buy a car, and you cannot get a used car under $30,000. It's worth a crap now. And when Joe Biden, when Donald Trump was the president, you can get one for $15,000, $18,000. I remember that. You can get a house for $239,000 like I did in Kansas City when Donald Trump was the president, and a 2.9% interest rate. Then Joe Biden became the president and everything went to crap.
3: We're committed to an affordability agenda. People are struggling.
4: There's two things I hear, affordability and fight.
5: Shouldn't be this hard to afford a second bag of groceries. Shouldn't be this hard to pay.
1: Who is it getting all preachy on it?
5: Pay your rent or your mortgage.
6: The American public struggles to afford their basic necessities.
1: Here is Victor Davis Hanson talking about where the inflation actually came from.
7: Affordability, affordability, affordability. We've talked on earlier occasions that affordability is a result, the worry over affordability, of a 21% inflation just a year and a half ago.
1: Yeah.
7: After the Biden administration finished its four-year tenure, and a 30% inflation rise in things that matter, cars, insurance,
1: yeah,
7: fuel,
1: yeah,
7: power, healthcare, housing. So we don't really hear much. We hear the

0: Roundworthy, Roundworthy, Roundworthy, sure, Roundworthy. Sure, sure, sure. And we hear, thirdly, Trump, Trump, Trump, Trump, Trump. But take a deep breath before the midterms and look at the world as it is now versus what it was, say, 5 years ago.
1: Now, you remember when I told you, when Donald Trump became the president, freedom and commerce and patriotism and faith were going to sweep around the globe. And the forces of darkness were going to be driven back. It's happening. It is happening. I understand, you know, it doesn't happen fast enough. But I was listening. Victor Davis Hanson had a great monologue. I watched it last night. I was in bed watching it on YouTube, and I want you to listen.
0: Sometimes when you're in the middle of revolutionary times, it's sort of like being in the eye of the hurricane. You can't really detect or fathom what's going on, even though the changes are tumultuous.
1: It's happening.
0: That's what's happening in the world today. The world is radically changing, and we don't even feel it, or we don't appreciate what's happening. All of these
1: things. I do, because I think it's spiritual as well as political.
0: Things are happening as I speak around the world, and it's all a result of a suddenly dynamic U.S. economy, a suddenly change in the position of the U.S. that is not only going to advance American interests, but also collective Western interests.
1: Yeah, you see, Superman came back.
0: And we are going to preserve Western civilization and the United States preeminence. We are just saying, don't tread on us. There's no better friend and no worse enemy.
1: And remember I told you about how there was going to be a millennial peace? That means a thousand-year peace, in case you want to know. Democrats, it has nothing to do with people aged, 31 to 48, whatever. A millennial peace in the Middle East. Thousand-year peace!
0: The same thing is going on in the Middle East very quickly. We are one,
1: which is what they call Madonna.
0: One country away from flipping the entire Middle East. This is not the world in which the Soviets were running Egypt, or Saddam Hussein was in Iraq, or there was a crazy lunatic Russian Assad dynasty in Syria.
1: Mm-hmm.
0: It's just Iran. The Gulf states have divorced themselves from Al-Qaeda and ISIS. More subsidies. They want to become wealthy and prosperous and secure.
1: What?
0: And they're talking more with Israel than they are with other Muslim countries.
1: They are.
0: They see Israel as not an existential threat, but the enemy of their enemy, which is Iran.
1: This is why, friendly in America, this is why the PSYOP against Israel starting on October the 8th, and the pièce de resistance, something that I've been saying about Iran being free.
0: If we continue this anaconda strangulation of this wicked regime without putting ground troops in, without upping the military tempo unless they retaliate, with the Strait of Hormuz opening up and oil prices now starting slowly to recede, this regime will crack. And if it should crack, it will be the most calamitous, major, significant change in world political affairs since the fall of the Berlin Wall.
1: Ka-boom. Drop the mic. That's what I've been saying since Donald Trump was running for president. We are the reaction to the action of evil that had taken over the world. Donald Trump providentially became the president in the 250th anniversary of our birth, the 25th anniversary of 9/11, and he has uncovered unbelievable malfeasance and corruption like we could have never, ever dreamed, and we are going through, what I have said, a baptism by fire, so we could enjoy another 250 years rather than being driven out of existence like the Democrats have been trying to do for a decade. That's what 2020 was about. That's what erasing our history is about. That's what getting God out of the classroom is about. That's what that's what feminizing the culture is about. That's all of it. And it's getting its rear end kicked in. And we're going to get it's going to get its rear end kicked in the midterms. Let's take a break and come back. Justine Murray, MRC Video, joins us next. Don't go anywhere.
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13: Yeah. say they're certain to vote in 2026. Again, 71% of Democrats say they are certain, in fact, to vote in 2026. And look at this.
1: What?
13: MAGA Republicans, the same.
1: What?
13: It's simpatico.
14: The MAGA base is fired up. The rest of the party looking a little limp.
1: Yeah.
14: That could cost the GOP big time in a low turnout midterm. Trump's team working overtime. They're looking to defy history. Insiders in the midterm war room are saying this. Today, I don't think there will be a blue wave at all. It's a pretty split country, and there's not many voters to move around.
1: And we kind of have seen that it looks like the midterms are a toss-up. We now see that Tallarico is behind in Texas, among other things. I don't think you can believe a dang poll. 1 week you've got Syed up by 9, and then you've got Mike Rogers up by 3. I think it's all bullcrap. We know that 73% of polls, at least the last 20 years, show a Democrat advantage of about 3.7%. And I think as we approach the midterms, we are going to see Republicans pulling ahead. I'd love to know what Justine Murray thinks about that from MRC TV. How are you on this glorious Wednesday?
15: I'm doing well. It's so good to see you. So good speaking with you as always.
1: Yeah, yeah. What do you think about this? Because here's another clip I want to play. This is from Harry Enten again. I love me some Harry Enten talking about MAGA voters.
13: MAGA GOP on Trump. In the 2024 election versus Kamala Harris, he got 99% of the MAGA GOP vote. Perhaps surprisingly, I might have thought it'd be 100%, but it was 99%. Compare that to his approval rating now with the MAGA GOP.
1: What?
13: It's 98%.
1: Yeah. See, I was saying, and everybody's saying that, the Democrats are going to win because it's the midterms, and I said, This is not a Republican midterm with for instance George Bush as the president. It is not a Mitt Romney midterm. It is not a John McCain midterm. It is a Donald Trump MAGA midterm. We are not sitting this one out. What do you think?
15: Well, and that's why the leftist media, they're up in arms right now, because it's truly against MAGA. And then full-blown socialists, candidates who admit they're socialists.
1: Yep.
15: And the fact that CNN, MS Now, they'll, even though these socialists, the DSA, will go on TV and say in their own words, yes, we want to abolish the Senate, we want to abolish presidential elections. The media will say, don't believe your lying eyes and ears. That is right-wing fear-mongering. You'll have failed late-night talk show hosts like Jon Stewart say, oh, you know, when socialists, when they say they want to abolish police, they don't really mean that, even though they wrote a literal piece for the New York Times saying, yes, when we say we want to abolish police, like, we do literally mean that. So it's really a battle between the media gaslighting and the rest of the American public.
1: I think that the DSA is being kind of ghosted right now. Have you noticed? A couple weeks ago, all of the big names, Liz Warren, Chuck Schumer, the gargoyle with osteoporosis. That's what I like to call him. Perfect, right? Is it right? It's perfect.
15: I love it.
1: Yeah.
15: he looks more like an angry, grouchy Muppet on Sesame Street.
1: Yes, you're exactly right. But anyway, they were all, we're about the big tent. They were about all the big tent. We will welcome Democrats, socials, and they were, you know, we aren't going to, of course, we don't agree with everything, but we're welcome. And now they're not talking about them. You're not seeing the high-profile Democrat socialists. And when you are seeing people high-profile, like Abdul El-Sayed, he is saying everything the opposite that he said that he is, which is a Democrat socialist.
15: And then he'll complain, stop talking about Hassan Piker. Stop bringing up Hassan Piker. Okay, then just condemn him if you want to distance yourself from him. And if you want to, like, make that distinction and say, no, I actually don't believe America deserved 9/11. But instead, they're just hush-hush about it because they're so self-righteous. They can't simply, well, A, either they're self-righteous and they just don't want to own up to their mistakes, or they genuinely believe the same things that Hassan Piker preaches. And I'm more inclined to believe the latter.
1: Yes.
15: You know, you'll have the media, you'll have Kristen Welker go on NBC and call everyone Islamophobic for saying the truth, that you had Abdul El-Sayed claiming that banning Sharia law was equivalent to the Trail of Tears. And then she goes, oh, well, there's no evidence that he supports Sharia law, even though he, like, literally said that. Then CNN said, oh, he's not a socialist, even though he say a couple of DSA rallies, and he stood in front of a podium that had a snake with a symbol that said capitalism on it, and it showed it choked by him. He's not a socialist except for, like, literally proclaiming socialism.
1: Yeah, 100%. Did you hear Martha Raddatz was interviewing a member of the GOP, Michigan, and she, the GOP lady, she was saying that she wasn't going to consider Syed because he practices Sharia law, and Martha Raddatz, of course, immediately tried to talk her out of it.
16: But Macomb County Republican Vice Chair Barbara Van Sickle says that's exactly what she's most concerned about.
17: El Sayed is talking about Sharia law, and that would be a huge deal.
18: You really believe he would put in Sharia law?
17: I absolutely do.
18: And why do you believe that, if he says it's not true?
17: Because it's his religion.
1: Yeah.
17: I've heard him say it. I've heard him say it on interviews. He absolutely wants Sharia law.
18: He wants Sharia law. You've
17: absolutely.
18: Heard. Where have you heard those interviews?
17: I've heard those. I've seen several on Facebook. I've seen several Fox News.
16: El Sayed has never called for Sharia law to be implemented.
1: Listen to this.
19: Bismillah wa salatu wa salamu ala Sayyidina Muhammad wa ala alihi wa ashabi ajma'in. Assalamu alaikum wa rahmatullah. Question 755. When the state of Oklahoma voted in a referendum to amend the Constitution to ban Sharia law, what does that mean? I don't know.
1: Yeah, he's practiced in his life, and we all know what Islamists are all about, because they're trying to do it in places like Texas. They're doing it in places like Michigan, and you can't believe that a word that he says. But of course, Martha Raddatz would be more than happy to put on her hijab and submit.
15: Yeah, like Kathy Hochul. Just because he says he wants Sharia law doesn't mean he wants Sharia law, you Islamophobe. But they'll also ignore, like, this long rap sheet of his birth mother apparently worked for an organization with literal terror ties to the people responsible for 9/11.
1: To Bin Laden.
15: Yeah.
1: Oh, my God. And his sister at the University of Chicago preaches it. I mean, honestly, we aren't stupid. I like to say, and I told this is my mantra, is, you know, don't catch the stupid. And the reason why I know that he would want to incorporate Sharia law is because I'm not stupid. You know, there's a point where you can't, you like Martha Raddatz, she's not an investigative journalist. She only tries to she's not bothered to look at their viewpoint. That's what she is all about. That's what journalism has become.
15: Yeah, well, like the rest of them, they're all activists. And they think that if they, like, call themselves journalists, if they identify as journalists in their ex bio the way a man can identify as a woman, well, that apparently must make it true. And it actually reminds me how the Squawking Roundtable on The View, they're angry right now because they were caught electioneering. Actually,
1: oh,
15: they
1: yes.
15: were called out. They've been called out for doing so by us, by MRC, since, yep, and they claim, oh, like, it's not fair because they say they're journalists and they think that they are above the rules of the FCC. Just because they call themselves a name, they think that they can preach activism, they think they can literally campaign under that guise, and because, well, they have the word in their bio, journalist. They can do
1: Are
15: whatever they want.
1: Are you kidding me? Who in the hell on that show is a journalist? Is Whoopi Goldberg a journalist? Is Joy Behar a journalist? All right, we're going to continue the conversation. We have much more on the other side. Justine Murray from MRC Video is joining us. Let's take a break and come back. This is The Rob Carson Show.
20: The midterms are almost here, and Republicans could be in deep trouble. Polls show Democrats leading in key races. Tonight, Rob Finnerty on Newsmax reveals the growing threat from the DSA and the radical left. With less than 60 days to go, Finnerty says it's time for the GOP to hit the panic button. The House may go, and control of the Senate is up for grabs. Gas prices, mortgage rates, health care, and out-of-control national debt. Americans are angry, and the progressive left wants total control of Congress. Tallarico, El Sayed, AOC, Bernie Sanders. Finnerty reveals President Trump's secret plan to fight back and what you can do to help him. Don't miss Finnerty tonight at 8 p.m. Eastern on Newsmax. 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
32: Saw the aircraft dropping, and this is really dramatic, from an altitude of around 34,000 feet to 16,500 feet in just under 2 minutes, which happened at around 1:20 a.m. Eastern. Then an emergency signal was sent out at 1:32 a.m. Israeli officials said this was not a hijacking, so that's really important, because there were initial concerns when that emergency signal was sent out.
1: Well, what the hell happened? What was it? What was it? You hear about this? Justine Murray, Fly Dubai flight to Israel makes an emergency landing after a co-pilot stabs the captain. So they're saying it's not, it was a dust-up, not a terrorist attack.
15: The way the BBC and New York Times reported this, like right after it happened, I think even as it was happening, as if it was just like an altercation between two pilots, like it's like a fight at the Waffle House. But it's hard for me to believe, and yes, more information is still coming out, it's hard for me to believe that this is just, I don't know, some suicidal pilot. The guy's from Oman. Right. He's like a national from an Islamist country. They happen to be flying to Tel Aviv from another Muslim majority country with a bunch of Israeli passengers on board. Yeah. And what? The co-pilot just happens to, you know, have some postpartum psychosis and decide to like crash the plane. I wouldn't be surprised if like the next couple of articles we see is the media phrasing this as, look at these, like this plane full of mean IDS soldiers who are rushing to bombard and beat up this poor Muslim pilot. Like, that's how they'll probably report it next.
1: You know, I think it was they were playing rock, paper, scissors, and one of them brought some real scissors. That's what
33: that's the problem.
1: Honestly, you know what it is, Justine? It's these darn Mormons. These Mormons, they take over and they hijack airplanes, or the Catholics. The Catholics are really big, and they fly in planes into buildings and stuff. I mean, how could you honestly believe what you just said about the religion of pieces?
15: It's those Mormons who randomly explode.
1: They do. Yes. All right. So, did you, by the way, see the, we're talking about AI, and a couple of weeks ago, the Democrat Party was trying to convince us that AI was going to destroy humankind. And I said, you know, the same people who said that global warming, global cooling, climate change, murder hornets, ozone hole, acid rain, we're going to destroy the planet, are now saying that AI is going to destroy the planet. The same people who said we got to get rid of fossil fuels because it's destroying the planet, we're fine with China building a new coal-fired plant every week. And I went, something is amiss here. And then, of course, the Democrats wanted to pass some legislation to slow down our AI progress. Fortunately, the seven-week recess prevented that, and then Donald Trump invites the biggest names in AI to the White House, which I thought was a masterful move yesterday. What are your thoughts about that?
32: Yeah, the climate hysteria, global warming, ending the world in 12 years, that's no longer trendy because enough Americans got fed up with that.
1: Yeah.
32: So now you have people like Bill Gates, who he created Microsoft Copilot after saying in 2023, writing an article proclaiming AI will be great. Suddenly, he's an AI doomerist and claims it's going to end the world. Well, he just so happens his version of AI happens to be trailing behind all the other versions. So I wonder why his stance just so quickly changed. But every time Americans, Westerners come out with a new and improved innovation, every time we invent something in our society, the left immediately jumps to, we have to make sure the government completely bars it from everyone else, except, you know, the government can have access to this technology. And by the way, China, on one hand, they were caught by X and OpenAI making at least 200 online bots promote like anti-AI propaganda and doomer. Yeah, but on the other hand, they're saying, oh, Americans are fear-mongering us out of like China working on AI. So we're not going to stop our innovation. We just want you Westerners
1: I thought it was a masterful move for Trump to have the biggest names in AI and social media and Zuckerberg and everybody. It was unreal. It was like a ring-kissing ceremony. It was something else. And I talked to Gordon Chang last hour, and he says he thinks that Xi Jinping might have soiled himself when he saw that happened yesterday. Did you see the new government website, America.gov? I got on there yesterday. It looks like, you know, ChatGPT, and you type in a question about anything related to any government department, and it takes you right where you want to go. I've never seen anything this efficient from the government in my life. Did you see it?
32: Yeah, exactly. It's like the first government website that actually is effective, like effective at all. Because usually anything created by the government goes right down the toilet. But this is like the one thing that like you can, a normal person can actually understand. They actually get answers, as you said.
1: Now, you may recall, and I had a report from when they launched the Obamacare website. When they launched the Obamacare website, it collapsed on day one. And did you know that website cost, to build a website, $500 million? Did you know that? I had forgotten. I forgot. It's $500 million. It collapsed. And meanwhile, yesterday it looked like Steve Jobs was alive on stage introducing a new iPhone. It was amazing.
32: I wouldn't be surprised. But that's their motto. Like, no one's allowed to create technology. No one's allowed to create anything private that's not owned by the government. But the government will force us all to fork over hundreds of millions of dollars per year so that they can create something that fails in 2 seconds.
1: It's just, isn't it nice to have someone in office who does something? Because that's what we really needed. Just someone in office who does something. Joe Biden did not do that. And that's just...
32: That's all about it.
1: He'd go and he'd go sit in his rear end in a lawn chair in Rehoboth. We got to wrap things up. Justine Murray, where can people find all of your glorious work?
32: Certainly, you can head to MRC Video on X or at Media Research Center on Instagram. And I'll do a self-plug. You can reach me at Justine_Brooke on X also.
1: All right. Be careful when you're on those airliners and you see the Amish. They really are dangerous people. Let's take a break and come back. This is the Rob Carson Show.
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1: This is my walk-on music.
9: There you'll is understand. No more incredible man on this earth.
1: I think you know why. Come on. So, in a major blow to Mondami, the judge orders him to scrap the rollout of his pied-à-terre tax, which was super stupid because people are already paying property tax, and this jackweed decided just to go after successful people who have another property. Over the summer, Mondami implemented the so-called luxury property tax, homes valued $5 million or more. Turns out he went after homes worth a lot less. It was arbitrary and capricious, and people had to prove that they didn't owe the tax, which is illegal. Staten Island Supreme Court Judge Wayne Ozzie temporarily blocked Mamdani's property tax as the lawsuit makes it through the legal system. Tuesday, Judge Ozzie ordered in the New York City to scrap the rollout of the tax. Homeowners had argued that Mondami administration did not try hard enough to determine who should owe the tax to determine whether it should collect it or not. They had a little premature taxulation. Here's Jim Gossett on Pied de Terre. On the Rob Carson Show.
10: Pied-à-terre. Pied-à-terre. A new tax that is not fair. About New York homeowners. Mamdani does not care. It is sad, but it's true. He is coming after you. The city of New York. Them you ought to sue.
1: He wanted to tear you a new one.
10: What?

0: Mom Donnie is insane. He cannot explain why four apartment owners he has so much disdain. I hope they will hang tough, they already pay enough. It is time to stand up and call Mom Donnie's bluff. They should threaten to sell. If they don't, it won't end well.
1: Go to hell!
0: Tell the mayor he can go to hell.
1: There you go.
0: Mom Donnie is

0: Yeah, he was gonna tear successful people a new one. Yeah, everything he promised has been a failure. Everything Donald Trump promised and we voted for, he's doing. Do you notice the difference? Last hour of the Rob Carson Show is right ahead. Don't go anywhere.
1: From the NACV Injury Law Studios on the Las Vegas Strip, call 702-INJURED. 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
2: News this hour from Town Hall. I'm John Scott. Fly Dubai passengers on a flight between Dubai and Tel Aviv reunited with their families after a terrorist plot to take down the plane they were on was foiled. Correspondent Laura Winters reports.
3: The Israeli defense minister says this was an attempted jihadist terrorist attack and that the co-pilot of the plane stabbed the pilot in an attempt to crash it minutes before it was to land in Tel Aviv. The wounded pilot, who was covered in blood, was able to open the cockpit door and send a signal to the tower that there was trouble on board. At least one passenger intervened to subdue the co-pilot, who had a pocket knife, and two pilots, who just happened to be on board in regular clothing, able to land the plane safely in Saudi Arabia. Laura Winters reporting.
2: President Trump expected to soon announce South Korea's new investment projects in the U.S. under a bilateral trade agreement reached last year. Those investments include $54 billion for a liquefied natural gas project in Alaska and a large gas-fired power plant in Texas. South Korea says there are also plans to build 8 large nuclear reactors in the U.S. After 48 hours of rain across New Mexico, Arizona, and Mexico, the immediate danger from Hurricane Polo, now a tropical storm, has shifted to parts of West Texas and Oklahoma and across the Mountain West. Consumer confidence takes a big hit. More from Ken Lorman.
4: Consumer confidence fell sharply in September as Americans face rising gas prices and continued geopolitical tensions, challenges President Trump says he's working to address. The conference board's leading index dropped more than 6.5 points from August. Chief economist Dana Peterson says confidence deteriorated notably, with business assessments turning negative for the first time in 2 years. Ken Lorman reporting.
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6: 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The three top Las Vegas resort CEOs say they don't anticipate dropping their high-end hotel room rates, even if it means sacrificing occupancy rates, because the city is exciting and has so much to offer. Speaking at the 26th Annual Global Gaming Expo, the heads of MGM Resorts International, Caesars Entertainment, and Wynn Resorts said they believe Las Vegas is still a value destination, even though prices have gone up. The trio said while hotel room rates have increased on the Strip, Las Vegas is still 40% cheaper than New York City and 7% better than L.A. They did say higher airfares and a drop in the number of flights into Las Vegas have had an impact on visitor numbers. Passenger traffic into and out of Harry Reid International Airport was down more than 9% in August when compared to the same time last year, handling 4.1 million passengers. For the first 8 months of the year, Reid Airport has dealt with 34.4 million travelers, down more than 7% from the same time last year. In order to live comfortably here in the Silver State, a family of four, two working parents, and two children, they need to make nearly $243,000 a year. The Smart Asset Study ranks the Silver State 22nd overall, with Hawaii number one at more than $313,000 and West Virginia at the low end at nearly $203,000. Now, that study, which used MIT's living wage calculator, says a single adult needs to make at least $80,000 a year to live comfortably in any of the 50 states. Meanwhile, rental rates here in Southern Nevada continue to drop, but not as fast as other parts of the southwest part of the country. Online rental website Zumper reports Las Vegas area rents have been slowly declining since August of last year, with a one-bedroom rental dropping by more than 3.4%. Take AM 670 with you wherever you go. 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
0: This is the Rob Carson Show, hour number two of the radio program. I hope you're enjoying the show on air, on radio stations around the country, and of course, streaming live on all Newsmax social media channels. And of course, the podcast is available everywhere. It's quite popular. It's quite popular. Surprisingly popular. Been ranked as high as number 10, right behind Victor Davis Hanson for political commentary. And in news, we're beating Jen Psaki. We're beating the New York Times podcast. We're beating the Lincoln Project. Oh, my God. Like, that should be hard. But anyway, yeah, we're beating those fools. Also, Piers Morgan, old Piers Morgan. We're beating him. It's amazing. It's quite remarkable. It's a blessing, to be quite honest. A blessing beyond belief. Beyond belief. Before I dive into anything else, I'll just tell you real quick. I've been doing these evening broadcasts on my Instagram at Rob Carson Show about my cancer diagnosis and prognosis and all that. And it's an interesting set of events that have occurred in the last few months. And I believe that I'm being... I believe I'm a vessel. I believe I'm here to witness to people for a number of things. And I'm not saying like holier than thou or anything. I'm just saying I feel like my life is gaining meaning more and more. And with all the things I've been through, from being cured of my alcoholism miraculously overnight after several hospitalizations, no hospitalization needed, no withdrawal, no 12 steps, none of that. It just happened to, all of that. And then the cancer diagnosis. And 9 weeks ago, being told it was very aggressive and drive, you know, coming back to Washington, D.C., going on the air and asking you, telling you that I had it. I wasn't going to tell you. And I just needed you. And man, have you helped me so much. Somebody said to me this morning on the chat, said that they had devoted a Latin mass to me. And I've got a lot of my my Hebrew brothers and sisters adding me to playlists. And I want you to share those blessings and prayers with others who need it as well. I had quite a surprise happen. If you haven't heard, in March, my PSA, which is a sign of the prostate being, you know, inflamed, was about 14 and a half, which is, you know, pretty high. And then they found a bump, and then we got the MRI, and it proved to be cancer, and got the biopsy and all that, and then all that. So anyway, after I told you guys that I had cancer, prayers started rolling in, and the next day I went and got my PET scan, and my doctor said, hey, good news, it's very localized. And then I decided to start on the William Mackus protocols. I know a wonderful man named Matthew Faraci, and he recommended, I talked to Convention of States, Mark Beckler, and I was why, because he says his wife had cancer and he helped her with conventional therapies and the William Mackus protocols, which involve ivermectin and mebendazole and keto diet and supplements like berberine, curcumin, lactoferrin, which I had never heard of before. So I go in to get a blood test, and I had started a light dose of ivermectin and fenbendazole, or alternating with mebendazole, when I found out it was 14.4. Go in, you know, for the blood test, and then it was 13 when I got the, you know, asked you to pray for me, and then last week I found out it is 1. So in 6 weeks it went from 13 to 1. Now, I was supposed to, it'd be late November before I would get my radiation, because you had to have your levels this low and all that. Your testosterone is going to be low and all that. And the word got to my radiological oncologist, and he's like, holy hell. And so this morning, they're ready to go like next month, which is October, which is just like a couple weeks away. They're ready to go. The timeline's been moved up 2 to 3 months. So I'm going, well, I know that the Mackus protocols work for a lot of people, and I also know that prayer works for a lot of people. But it's just hard to believe. So I was really overwhelmed this morning when I came in, because I was like, well, you got to get a physical now, and you got to get it done by Monday, because they want to get you in by, and I said, I want to get in and get this done as early as possible. So they said, now you got to do this, and you got to do that, and you got to do this. So now everything's changed. Rather than waiting 3 months, it's, we can do this now. And I've learned so much. Man, have I had to do a crash course and stuff. And it is a... I'm not willing to say that I'm grateful for it, but I know eventually I will be. I got a package in the mail in the Newsmax headquarters in Florida, and the head of Newsmax Radio and podcasting, Ralph Renzi, he said, what's this? It's a package down here from Amazon. I said, I had no idea. And he sent it to me, and it was a wonderful throw blanket of prayers and positivity that somebody just decided to send me. Like, I am not worthy, but thank you. I don't know what your name is. There was no return on it. There was no address to it, but it meant a lot. Sorry. I wasn't going to get... wasn't going to get busted up about this right now. Because I've been, when I introduced myself on stage in St. Louis 2 weeks ago, I said I'm the happiest man in the world who has cancer. And what a journey this has been so far. It is, it's crazy. And maybe I'm on to something here. I know that a lot of people have been talking about ivermectin and mebendazole, and I'm not trying to diagnose anybody. I'm just saying this is a path I decided to try to take, and I see a lot of positives, and I've always questioned Tony Fauci going after ivermectin, and why every late-night host suddenly became an expert on ivermectin, and they knew that it was poison. I'm like, I've never even heard of ivermectin. It is a Nobel Prize winning medicine. It is used not only in horses and animals, but humans. And they've been prescribing it for cancer, and they're having a good deal of success at it. It's actually a bunch of hospitals, research hospitals, five in Florida, and I believe Johns Hopkins are starting to do some experiments with ivermectin, membendazole, ivermectin, fenbendazole, medicines that I had not heard of before, but I am taking now. That said, on Capitol Hill this week, we had people who had been affected by the COVID, which was created in a lab in Wuhan, China, and paid for by Anthony Fauci. We're just now discovering the horror of what Fauci and the many in the medical establishment did as doctors tried to treat COVID, and they were treating it successfully with things like ivermectin. And a woman yesterday was there, and her name was Patty Myers. And Tony Fauci, during AIDS and HIV, came up with the medicine. Why am I drawing a blank on it? But it ended up being more toxic than anything. And in this case, Tony Fauci was prescribing this medicine called remdesivir, I should say. And her husband, Patty Myers' husband, Tony, took the medication. The hospital made her take it.
15: Visitors were
0: AZT, by the way, is the one that Fauci pushed during AIDS.
15: Prohibited, even though we had waited for hours in a crowded emergency room. Makes no sense. Tony's oxygen level was initially around 94% to 95%. He texted me that staff said his levels were acceptable but needed a reason to keep him overnight. Records I later reviewed showed he was then given remdesivir, including a double dose.
0: What happened then?
15: On day two, his records showed kidney failure and a possible heart attack, but we were never informed during his hospitalization.
0: Wow.
15: Every day, I requested permission to visit him and ask for treatments, including monoclonal antibodies, high-dose vitamin C, zinc, vitamin D, and ivermectin. The doctors refused, saying the treatments were unapproved, unavailable, or wouldn't work.
0: Did you hear all those last ones there at the very end? Ivermectin, vitamin D, vitamin C, all that. I'm taking that. Thank you very much. Here he was being treated with ivermectin and getting better.
15: After 10 days in the hospital, the doctor said to him, there are no more COVID meds. But then another angel doctor, my husband called her an angel doctor, ordered ivermectin.
0: Wow.
15: Tony, at that time, was receiving 100% high-flow oxygen and using a rebreather mask. Within 3 days of taking ivermectin, 12 milligrams only, he improved enough to come off high-flow oxygen and was only on 6 liters of regular oxygen. Then they casually told him he might go home within a day or two, and we have to get him down to 3 liters.
0: Wow.
15: And then when ivermectin and breathing treatments stopped.
0: They stopped it.
15: Are you guys noticing today the stories? Isn't there a common theme here? Cheap, effective treatment was withheld or stopped. They continued to pressure him to accept ventilation, telling him he needed to, quote, rest his lungs. After they put him on a ventilator, they punctured his lungs. Tony died on September 9th, 2020.
0: Yeah, about an 80% chance of dying if you were put on one of those damned respirators. And here is her husband's end.
15: He struggled to receive water, ice, and basic care. He was not placed in a hospital gown the entire time until the final hour of his life. He begged to be bathed or brush his teeth. Tony contacted ACA, Agency for Healthcare Administration. He emailed the governor and the news media, but he received no response. So I responded. I created a documentary called Making a Killing to tell his story and others to help prevent others from suffering.
0: I think in the same way that we're discovering the corruption of our federal government to the tune of trillions of dollars for all sorts of social programs, we are also uncovering with MAHA the absolute corruption of the big pharma, a big government, medicine, and I think that I hope to be able to be an instrument to share positives, to say the least. Let's take a break and come back. This is the Rob Carson Show.
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7: 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Major announcements by Mark Wayne Mullen on Capitol Hill and Todd Blanche about securing the vote. We'll talk to Marley Hornick from the CEO of Real America Vote. She's awesome. At the bottom of the hour, we'll talk to her about that. So, and then I'm going to be on TV at 3:45 today on Newsmax. Yay! I think we're talking about, what are we talking about? Oh, we're talking about CNN and MS Now and all those being banned from the White House and off of the Air Force One and everything. So, among other things, we're going to be talking about at 3:45. Make sure to watch Newsmax in case you haven't gotten tired of seeing this face for the last couple of hours. You know, I got to tell you, you got to have some cojones to do this. Hundreds of migrants in a caravan are continuing their journey to the American southern border through Mexico. You know, didn't we get enough of this crap when Kamala Harris was the border czar? Czarina, Morinina, whatever else she was, and Joe Biden was the auto pin. They think they're going to get away with it. I mean, honestly, beyond stupid, but beyond stupid. So they are marching up there. Migrants are from Honduras, El Salvador. I should do it like they do with news anchors, just suddenly change my accent, even though I don't speak Spanish. The migrants are from Honduras, El Salvador, Guatemala, and Mexico. Then return to your normal, you know, vernacular. It's Taco Tuesday, but not in El Salvador, Honduras, Guatemala, and Mexico. Here's Tom Homan on the prospects of the caravan getting across the border.
8: Well, I can tell you they won't be released into the United States. We're at almost 17 months of not a single illegal alien being released from the border, and that's not going to change. As the DHS statement says, they'll be immediately turned around, or they'll be arrested and prosecuted and deported. Maybe deported to a third country, maybe not their home country, because if the countries, you know, are slow in receiving their nationals back, we'll send them to another country. We have many to choose from. So we're going to force the border. Border remains closed, and you're going to see that if they get to the border, nothing's going to change. Zero releases from the border under the Trump administration. President Trump promised that. He's going to keep that promise.
7: Yeah, what's that expression? Tough bleep, said the kitty. Yeah. Supreme Court sides with Trump, allows the administration to deport illegals to third-party countries. When I think about this, you know, Haiti is a crap hole. Somalia is the meth lab trailer park of the world. You know, you think that some of these guys would be like, oh, I can go to a nice place like Burkina Faso? rather than go to Haiti? Hell yeah, send me to Burkina Faso. I don't even know where that is, but I hear it's terrible.

0: It's probably not as bad as, Somalia, which is, did I mention the meth lab trailer park of the world? It is. It's a terrible, terrible place. That's why Democrats love people coming from terrible, terrible places, because the standard of living is so awful there that they can buy them real cheap and get their votes and load them up with all sorts of government largesse, which is getting more expensive. Here is Mark Wayne Mullen talking to our boy Carl Higbee on Newsmax about the possibility of the caravan getting across the southern border.
1: Has zero chance of coming into our country. Mm-hmm. We have the most secure border in the nation, and we're going to keep it that way. President Trump has made that very clear. The most secure border, not just in our nation, I guess, but in any country. Plus, at the same time, we have the most secure in the history of this nation.
0: We do, yeah. That's
1: we've let
0: cool.
1: zero people in since yeah. 26 or in 16 months, and we're not going to let this caravan in. I've been talking with the Mexican government. We actually have been watching this caravan for quite some time.
0: Yeah.
1: They're also participating and helping to start break this caravan up. They understand that they're going to have a crisis on their border, not our border.
0: Yep.
1: They're not entering.
0: Nope.
1: We've made this very clear. We will flex DOW. We'll flex with assets we have in DHS. We'll put the Coast Guard.
0: And we'll flex with a little kick in your butt. Here is Cory Booker. He just thinks what Donald Trump is doing on the southern border is awful. And by the way, everything he says in the next statement is absolutely wrong. Every single thing he says is factually untrue.
2: Well, I mean, that's what I'll just say in closing. Unacceptable. That's for starters. It is morally reprehensible.
0: He's the AOC of men in Congress.
2: It is economically damaging.
0: No, not really. It's been good.
2: It is hurting American jobs.
0: No, it's actually got a lot more jobs.
2: It is traumatizing American children.
0: No, not at all.
2: It is making us less safe.
0: No, not one little bit.
2: This is a policy that is wrong in every way that you look at it.
0: No, it's absolutely right on every way you look at it. In fact, it's perfect. This is brand new from Jim Gossett. Turn around your caravan.

0: Come on.
1: Tom says, turn around. A home here won't be found for you.
0: Come on.
1: Catch and release, it will never happen. With stun guns, they will be zapping.
0: Zapping!
1: Won't tolerate this caravan.
0: No. In their pants, they'll be crapping. What? Oh, yeah. Yeah, you're not getting across the border. We ended that crap when Joe Biden was the zombie in chief. You know, he was Weekend at Bernie's in chief. So there you go. That's what's going to happen. Good luck with the caravan. It's a hell of a long walk to have to turn around. And remember, when you go on a walk, or you know, you go for a run, realize that at some point you're going to have to, you know, turn around and run that same distance back. It's going to not be a lot of fun when that distance is like 1,500 miles. Might bring an extra pair of shoes. Let's take a break and come back. Marlee Hornick, CEO of Real America Votes, is next. Don't go anywhere.

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7: Convictions, and we're just getting started. We have over 1,600 motor fraud cases that we are currently investigating, really? And we have 300,000 more that we're getting to. HSI is leading these investigations. Wow. These investigations are going back 5 years. The president has said it for a long time, and the Democrats were sitting there denying it, saying there's no fraud. That wasn't taking place. There's no fraud. There's nothing here. Don't look over here. As we're getting the voter logs from 47 states and a few territories, we're realizing there's actually a lot.
8: No.
7: And we believe that some of these states probably even knew about it.
8: What? Really? Democrat states actually knew about it? Are you kidding? Voter fraud has been a punchline in cities like Philadelphia and Chicago for like 80 years, okay? It is utterly ridiculous to think otherwise. Everybody, you can't say there's no voter fraud. My God, it's so utterly ridiculous. Joining us to talk about this and much more is Marley Hornick, CEO of RealAmerica.Vote. Hello, Marley. How are you on this glorious Wednesday?
9: I'm great, Rob. You know, I heard you talking about those third country deportations.
8: Yes.
9: Actually, if you got deported to like Burkina Faso or Ghana, for example, where Mamdani is from, you would be so lucky. You would be going to a country that has biometric voter ID.
8: What?
9: Absolutely no mail-in balloting under any circumstances. One day of voting and what? Immediate results and no ballot harvesting.
8: Wow, that is amazing. There must be a lot of racists over there. There's got to be a hell of a lot of racists over there in Burkina Faso. I'd be really mad. Because, you know, women can't get an ID, and black people can't get an ID.
9: I think they're more like transphobic. Yeah, they just have phobias, a lot of phobias.
8: Well, trans people, they obviously can't get an ID. I swear to God. You know, the Democrats are just so twisted up in their bullcrap that they don't know which end is up. As far as voter fraud is concerned about mail-in voting, they don't have a message for the midterms other than we hate Donald Trump. Donald Trump is, you know, doing all these things great and everything. And the Democrat Party, the reason why they're so behind is because they've been able to rely on malfeasance, mail-in voting. They've completely corrupted the voting system in America. And I'm not afraid to say it. I'm even saying it without using the word alleged. I'm saying it's happening. What do you think?
9: Right. Those are their two tools, voter fraud and demagoguery. And that's the outcome that is proven by a new report from RealAmerica.vote that is a data-driven report. Okay, it's a white paper. This is like 100%, you know, honest-to-goodness research paper looking at six racially gerrymandered districts. I know I'm supposed to call them majority black districts, but the reality is...
8: Just real quick, you said white paper. That is kind of racist, so I don't need to say it. But keep going.
9: Well, it's like caramel colored, okay? It's like it incorporates everybody. Okay, it's a research paper.
8: Yes.
9: So we looked at six court-mandated majority black districts. This is something that started in 1986. The courts and the American people agreed. The courts ordered, and Americans broadly were like, you know, this sounds like a good plan. We decided on political reparations for slavery. That's what we did. We said all these places where there are still these impoverished black people, as long as they're in the South and not in the North, because we didn't look at anywhere in the North that was happening, because, you know, that's where abolition was 150 years ago. So, you know, there's still absolutely no racism in the North. Thank goodness. No poverty. Anyway, we decided that these areas of the South were going to be able to elect their own congressional representative.
8: Wow.
9: Which, if you wrap your brain around that, there's 435 seats in Congress. We said, you know, roughly speaking, and this is not the exact number, but let's just say, you know, we studied six of them. There's at least 10 seats in Congress that were racially granted to black people.
8: Yeah.
9: Okay. To say, you know, okay, we accept it. You guys know better how to fix this. Now, it just so happens that all of those seats went Democrat for the entire duration of their existence, which, as many people realize, was just basically banned by the Supreme Court and the incredible reminding everyone, hey, you know, the Declaration of Independence doesn't say anything about nature's God apportioning political equality on a racial basis. Hello?
8: Yes.
9: So anyway, we studied these districts. We looked at the census. We looked at the American Community Survey. And we looked at the Cook Political Index. And what we discovered was that from 2000 to 2024, absolutely nothing changed.
8: Wow.
9: And this is actually, it's not funny now. It's really sad. Literally, this massive grant of political and economic power was totally abused. The Democrat Party controlled these districts for 30 years and nothing got better for these constituents. They have the same horrific rates of single motherhood, SNAP usage and food stamp dependence, lack of education, lack of discretionary income, all of it.
8: Here's what I've been saying. And I know this, okay, because my mother, when we were growing up, we were poor, and my mother, we had some apartments for low-income people, and we noticed that there were generations of welfare recipients. There was a thing called aid for dependent children, and ADC, and what it was, you got more money the more babies you had, but if there was a man in the house, you didn't get the money, so you had more babies without a father. That happened. That was all Lyndon B. Johnson. But I've said this: the commonality of all of these racial gerrymandered districts, you may notice with the SCOTUS ruling that made it illegal, they were all slave states. Yeah, they were. And then this. Poorly educated, impoverished, aggrieved, dependent, and what's the pièce de résistance? A Planned Parenthood on a street named after a civil rights leader. That's what the Democrat Party had as their districts.
9: Yeah, and that's what they still have because, basically, it's not written in the paper because it's one of those white papers after all, but it, you know, basically you can't escape the conclusion that this was not an attempt to rectify historic political inequality. This was a racial scheme to keep black people in these districts impoverished because it gave the Democrat Party the opportunity to gerrymander congressional seats in Republican states where Democrats didn't control the maps. And they had to keep people right. Like once they had that line drawn and the court, you know, ordered it basically Democrat, they could not let anybody leave. And that's what they did. They didn't help. They didn't develop the economy. No. They didn't get people up on their feet. They didn't improve education.
8: No.
9: They didn't bring out the best in anybody.
8: Because they wouldn't be dependent anymore. And that's exactly what they're doing with the third worlding of places like California. Because people are getting to wake up here. They're bringing people in from third world hellholes who are dependent, who will love the largesse they're getting, not ask for anything more, and be and slavishly vote for Democrats. We'll take a break and come back, Marley. Got much more I want to talk to you about. The RealAmerica.vote. Let's take a break and come back. This is the Rob Carson Show.
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12: Poor little Democrats. Are you guys okay today? I came in to check on you. Every time Trump does something good, you guys spaz out. Would you guys shut up and let him work?
18: On the saying, Trump, you're doing your big thing, man. We got the kids back outside on. We got the kids back outside on their bikes. The lawnmower's back going. The dog's back barking. Memphis is looking real good out here, man. Hey, man, you did your big one, man. Appreciate you for helping cleaning up Memphis. Hey, MPD, well, I don't even know what to say about y'all. I had to walk to the store. Y'all got me a bag of ice. Oh, I ain't walked to the store in about 20 years.
8: My entire broadcast career, I have prayed for America's inner cities that another, pardon me, it's heartbreaking to me, that another generation of black children would not suffer the same ills, the early deaths, the ODs, the violence of the previous generation. And we're finally starting to see a little bit of light in Washington, D.C. Donald Trump brought just its unbelievable peace and prosperity and cleanliness to the city. He's doing it in Memphis. He's doing it in New Orleans. You still have people like J.B. Pritzker and the mayor of Chicago standing in the schoolhouse doors like George Wallace, preventing the savior of these places, because they want to keep people impoverished and dependent and aggrieved, and I'm hoping that's beginning to fall apart. Marley Hornick, RealAmerica.vote, what do you think?
9: Well, I have great hope, Rob, and I was really excited on Sunday. I had the opportunity to hand a fresh off the press copy of this new report straight to Speaker Johnson.
8: Yes.
9: And and tell him basically, look, you guys got to start this immediately. Start using this today. He said he started reading it right in front of me.
8: I love it.
9: With a whole room full of people waiting for his attention and his reassurances and everything he gives to the people right now. But he was just like, wow, he was really excited about a new piece of information that could help us to convince Americans of, black Americans and every other kind of American, that the Democrat Party has betrayed us, has lied to us so badly. Mm. It's not this, everybody's, the Republicans lied to, and there's rhinos, and there's,
8: Moral equivocation is for the weak-minded. Moral equivocation is for the weak-minded.
9: But what are we going to do here? Are we going to keep falling for the same ruse? Or are we going to lean on a new group of politicians that is coming in, the supporters of President Donald Trump, the America First politicians, and say, we want to back you, but this is what needs to change for our nation. And we're going to hold you accountable. We're going to run the numbers. We're going to be watching. And we got to get back to our original principles.
8: I saw Dr. Stephen Turley talking about Harmeet Dillon sending letters out to AGs across the states to say, essentially, if we discover that there are illegal voters on your rolls, or if we find out they vote, you're going to be held accountable. It seemed to send a shiver up their spine. Do you suppose that this is having an impact? That groups like yours, what Mark Wayne Mullen is doing, what Todd Blanche is doing, what Harmeet Dillon is doing, what's the other group that I'm thinking of? Tom Fitton's group, Judicial Watch, is doing. Do you suppose we're having an impact on this midterm?
9: In April of 2024 was the first major meeting I had with John Sarcone's, or not April of 20, I guess it was April of 2025, right? With his set of attorneys, I was there, the whole criminal division was there, the civil division was there, the FBI was there, and the United States Postal Service was there in this room. They all walked in like one wall of suits, and I was standing there, just little me. And I laid it out how the issues we've uncovered in the New York State voter roll are criminal. And John said to me, he opened the meeting, he said, you keep telling me that this is criminal, but I don't get it. He's not a stupid person. I'm not in any way trivializing his expertise as an attorney. He's actually exceptional. He said, I just don't get it. Show us how this is criminal. An hour later, he was jumping up and down going, this is criminal.
8: Boom.
9: And the next day, there was a leak out of Albany. Who would have seen that one coming?
8: Yeah.
9: In Politico, there was a report. The DOJ is going to start prosecuting election officials. All of this, I'm sorry to say, it's not groups like mine. It is realamerica.vote that has done this work, has figured out in conjunction with U.S. attorneys how to make sure we're giving them criminal evidence and they know how to argue this. And we're going to get our country back, because people who allow unqualified voters' votes in United States congressional elections are breaching the agreement with United States citizens in the Constitution. That's 100%. It. And it's not okay.
8: Scott Pressler is another one. He's just been, I mean, he is like a friggin' one of the founders, man. I mean, he is just a brave individual. He is tireless. You're seeing voter registrations, Republicans outnumbering Democrats now by, you know, a million votes in places like Florida. And I believe this election, and everybody's talking about how we're not motivated, blah, blah, blah. Harry Hinton said 98% of MAGA voters are behind Donald Trump, and we are as or more motivated to vote as the left is, and we have more of a reason to vote. And I said that this is a different midterm. We are not Mitt Romney voters. We are not John McCain voters. We are not George Bush voters. We are MAGA voters. We have been through 10 years of war. We are battle hardened. We are not battle weary. And we are coming out of the trenches, and we are going to vote. And I think as we approach this, we're seeing now all of a sudden all the races are even, Stephen. You'll see fluctuations. But I think as we approach the November election, the Republicans are going to start pulling away a little bit. This is my prediction, Marley. I know everybody's terrified. Be careful, don't you're going to jinx us. It's like wearing the wrong jersey in the middle of the football season. But I just think that the Democrat Party has nothing to stand on, and it's becoming more and more clear as the Democrats distance themselves from the DSA. What do you think?
9: I totally agree. And actually, I think that what we're looking at, every time you see a report or especially a representative coming out and saying, well, you know, it just looks like the Democrats are going to pull ahead this time.
8: Oh, crap.
9: What you're looking at is someone who belongs in the EU. Okay. Remember what Marco Rubio said when he was in Munich, and he said, this new America, this administration is not going to politely administer the managed decline of the West.
8: Yes.
9: And every time you see somebody come out and say, oh, it looks like the Democrats are going to pull this off, you're looking at someone who should be in that audience asking themselves, do I have the cojones to join Rubio or not? And they're like, yeah, probably not. I think I'll just go get a donut.
8: By the way, one thing before we go, Quinnipiac poll, September 24th through the 27th, among men, Democrat Party, -59, 76% disapprove. Try to win with your crazy cat ladies without the men. Ain't going to work. Marley, real quick, where can everybody find you and help you?
9: RealAmerica.vote. We are a 501c3, so it's tax deductible. And we will use every penny in a very, very responsible way, because we need to win.
8: Come on.
9: Not mess around. And you can follow me on X at Marley Hornick and the number one. Marley Hornick one. That's because they took Marley Hornick and they blocked that one. So you got to try.
8: Well, you're number one with all of us. Thank you. Anyway, we'll talk again soon. God bless. Let's take a break and come back. It's the Rob Carson Show.
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8: There's my favorite song right there. Show Me How to Live by Audioslave. Nail in my head. From my creator, you gave me life. Now show me how to live. God is not going to show you how to live, but he might nudge you in a certain direction. That's kind of what I feel like is going on with me. So, on the chat, Jamie says, friend of mine wanted on a respirator. The hospital wanted him on a respirator during COVID. Wife and pastor said no. Took him out, got him hydroxychloroquine and zinc. Not sure if I have ivermectin, but it's fine. I'm not going to prescribe medicine. I'm just sharing my voyage with you. I got my appointment with my doctors all set up today and everything. And that's maybe this is the reason why I was pushed to share the story with you on the air rather than just be treated and then tell you afterwards. There was a reason for that. I felt a need to do that. I felt I needed to tell you. Because I needed your help. And now I'm learning a lot. And I hope to learn a lot more. And maybe help some people out. All right, that's going to do it. Time for me to get out of here. I got to take my TV show and do a bunch of stuff here. Thank you so much for joining me. Make sure to check out the podcast. Go to your usual podcast platforms. Look up Rob Carson Show. Subscribe and share with other people if you would. In the meantime, God bless America is founded. God bless the country. We are going to save and keep going in the right direction as we destroy the DSA and the awful Democrat Party in the midterms. They're giving you no reason to vote for them. You don't need to live in darkness. And, of course, God bless Donald Trump, our military, and you guys. And until tomorrow, which is Thursday, do not catch the stupid. I love you guys. See ya.
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2: News this hour from Town Hall. I'm John Scott. Terror in the sky. Quick thinking by passengers and crew members may have saved the lives of all on board a fly-by flight from Dubai to Tel Aviv today.
3: The Israeli defense minister calling this an attempted terrorist attack. The pilot, who was stabbed by the co-pilot, was severely injured and bleeding, but able to do two things. He was able to click open the cockpit door, and he was able to send two signals in code to the tower, alerting that there was trouble on board this flight.
2: That's correspondent Laura Winters. The co-pilot arrested upon landing in Saudi Arabia. The Supreme Court begins a new term as confidence in the court slides. We have more from correspondent Rory O'Neill.
24: Views of the courts are the lowest they've been since Gallup started polling on the institution in 1972. 46% of Americans say they have a great deal or a fair amount of trust in the judicial branch of the federal government. 34% of U.S. adults approve of the job the court is doing. But 43% described the Supreme Court as being too conservative. That ties the high measured last year. 35%, a new low, say it's about right ideologically. I'm Rory O'Neill.
2: A federal judge in California clearing the way for Paramount Skydance to acquire Warner Brothers Discovery.
25: The judge approved the settlement, resolving an antitrust lawsuit brought by 12 state attorneys general who had opposed the $110 billion merger. Under the deal, Paramount will spend at least an additional $1.5 billion on U.S. film production over the next 5 years and establish monitoring of editorial independence at its news operations. Paramount has set October 6th As the closing date for the merger, the deal would combine two major Hollywood studios along with Paramount Plus and HBO Max and television networks including CBS, CNN, Comedy Central, and Food Network. I'm Sharon Reardon.
2: More from townhall.com.
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5: 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The three top Las Vegas resort CEOs say they don't anticipate dropping their high-end hotel room rates, even if it means sacrificing occupancy rates, because the city is exciting and has so much to offer. Speaking at the 26th Annual Global Gaming Expo, the heads of MGM Resorts International, Caesars Entertainment, and Wynn Resorts said they believe Las Vegas is still a value destination, even though prices have gone up. The trio said while hotel room rates have increased on the Strip, Las Vegas is still 40% cheaper than New York City and 7% better than L.A. They did say higher airfares and a drop in the number of flights into Las Vegas have had an impact on visitor numbers. Passenger traffic into and out of Harry Reid International Airport was down more than 9% in August when compared to the same time last year, handling 4.1 million passengers. For the first 8 months of the year, Reid Airport has dealt with 34.4 million travelers, down more than 7%. From the same time last year. In order to live comfortably here in the Silver State, a family of four, two working parents, and two children, they need to make nearly $243,000 a year. The Smart Asset Study ranks the Silver State 22nd overall, with Hawaii number one at more than $313,000 and West Virginia at the low end at nearly $203,000. Now, that study, which used MIT's living wage calculator, says a single adult needs to make at least $80,000 a year to live comfortably in any of the 50 states. Meanwhile, rental rates here in Southern Nevada continue to drop, but not as fast as other parts of the southwest part of the country. Online rental website Zumper reports Las Vegas area rents have been slowly declining since August of last year, with a one-bedroom rental dropping by more than 3.4%. Take AM 670 with you wherever you go. 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
8: I want to make sure everything's working today, because yesterday, everything caught fire. I have no idea. Just everything went down, and I was sitting around here waiting, hell, what's going on? Anyway, we're back. Hello. Hi, how are you? So we got a lot of stuff going on. The U.S. GDP jumps much more than previously estimated in Q2. That's the gross domestic product, meaning we're building more stuff. And then inflation is down, but unfortunately, consumer confidence is down. And this is going into the midterms. So the consumer confidence is... What the hell does consumer confidence really mean? You know what I think it means? I think it means D word for Richard when it comes to GDP being great and inflation going down after Joe Biden brought inflation up 30% during his administration. So, I mean, honestly, I get so tired of this up and down bipolar nonsense from the media. Oh, and then, of course, yesterday we hear, James Tallarico way out in front of Ken Paxton. We found out, no, Paxton's now ahead by three. And then you find out Greg Abbott is way out in front of his Democrat opponent for governor, Gina Hinojosa, what the hell ever. Anyway, by like 4 points. And then you finding out that maybe Syed isn't ahead. Basically, yesterday I was looking at all the polls, and basically has all of the races going on in the country basically neck and neck, including Minnesota and whatnot, which means that Republicans are ahead. And I think as we approach the midterms, the people are beginning to realize that this is about insanity versus sanity, the Republicans being sane. This is why the Democrat Party is not talking about the DSA and the you know, the big tent with the DSA and everything in there. And then, of course, you got all sorts of good news coming in on the Trump administration, including the GDP jumping, inflation flattening out, but unfortunately consumer confidence is very low. Yeah. And Iowa just got a $16 billion power plant. And, you know, I mean, honestly, you can't believe a damn thing that the news report says. Here's what I think. I think that as we approach the midterm, again, the reality of insane versus sane, it begins to kick in. And then I think the Republicans are going to start pulling ahead, like they are doing in several different ways. Oh, by the way, the Democrat Party rating approval among men. And you'll have to excuse me. I'm a little disheveled. I just got off the phone with two doctor's offices and had to schedule appointments for medical procedures before the show, and found out that both the medical procedures I can't drive home. And I said, "Well, okay, can I drive? Can an Uber?" And they said, "Oh no, you can't Uber." And I said, "Well, I don't have any friends or relatives here." So I'm like, you're kind of like giving me a round room and telling me to go pee in the corner. And honestly, wow, it's frustrating. So anyway, if I sound a little, not as laser focused as I normally am, which is laughable, you understand why. I mean, there's no bad news here. It's just I got to juggle a bunch of balls, and I have the attention span of a fruit fly. So I got to get a doctor's appointment Friday for a medical procedure on October 20th and a medical procedure on the 28th. Now, here's the positive. These medical procedures weren't supposed to take place for 3 months because they didn't expect my PSA levels and all this to be healthy by now. It was miraculous. Thanks to ivermectin and mendazole and the Macus protocols and all that. So they've moved things up 3 months. So that's the good news. But here's the problem. Again, I've got the attention span of a fruit fly, and I've got to book all these appointments, and I don't have a ride to and from my doctor. So, you know, other than that, why won't they let me take an Uber? Am I going to be that out of it? I can't Uber? Can I just tell them to wake me up? You know, wake me up and say, hey, here's my address. Can you do this? Can I put a little bracelet on my arm like I'm a preschooler and say, in case of emergency, call Uber and send me to this address? It's like, I'm not an adult. I can't handle this. Oh, my God in heaven. Democrat Party approval among men. Now, this is the same party that's been calling men toxically masculine, and the same party that is run by insane bat guano crazy liberal women and emasculated men like James Tallarico. The approval rating, they're underwater 60 points. Who in the hell is a man who has and certainly you'll have more testosterone in your system than I mean right now. I'm about zero. I mean, I'm watching the Hallmark Channel. It's weird. But men, Democrats under water by 60 points. Disapproval of 76%. This is a Quinnipiac poll, September 24th through the 27th. How are you going to win in the midterms if you are upside down with men 60 points? Oh, and by the way, and Republican voters, MAGA voters, as I told you, and I did tell you this, MAGA voters are as or more motivated to vote in the midterms than Democrats.
9: Say they're certain to vote in 2026. Again, 71% of Democrats say they are certain, in fact, to vote in 2026. And look at this. MAGA Republicans, the same. It's simpatico.
11: The MAGA base is fired up. The rest of the party looking a little limp. That could cost the GOP big time in a low turnout midterm. Trump's team working overtime.
8: It's not going to be a low midterm, Jesse, because MAGA is going to turn out.
11: They're looking to defy history.
8: Most of the Republican Party is MAGA, Jesse.
11: Insiders in the midterm war room are saying this. Today, I don't think there will be a blue wave at all.
8: Yeah.
11: It's a pretty split country, and there's not many voters to move around.
8: Yeah, and then, of course, there's this, unlike the Democrat Party, where 59%, they're 59% underwater with men. 76% disapprove men. That's half the population disapprove of the Democrat Party. And this is manufacturing is returning to America. And poverty is an all-time low. And crime is at an all-time low. And manufacturing, again, is coming back. And all of this. And Trump had an MMA fight on the White House grounds this summer. Sure. Here we go. And now MAGA supporters are more behind Trump than ever.
9: MAGA GOP on Trump. In the 2024 election versus Kamala Harris, he got 99% of the MAGA GOP vote. Perhaps surprisingly, I might have thought it would be 100%, but it was 99%.
8: Yeah.
9: Compare that to his approval rating now of the MAGA GOP. It's 98%.
8: Wow.
9: That is, there's been no real decline in MAGA support for the President of the United States.
8: Yeah, but the Democrats, they're going to win because they hate Trump and they have no ideas. Sure, you keep telling yourself that. And then, of course, there are amazing things actually getting done. For instance, they just threw up, did you see this website yesterday? All of the government websites are now in one website. So if you want to look up anything, it's America.gov, all right? America.gov. And so J.D. Vance was up there talking about it yesterday. He let a dirty word slip. But basically, they just like they did with the Trump RX, they got on stage. It looked like the unveiling of a new iPhone, and they showed it up on stage, and they clicked in some numbers, and it worked immediately. It worked perfectly. Trump RX works perfectly. Yesterday, they took all of the questions you could possibly ask about every department of the U.S. government. Tens of thousands of pages of regulations. And I just did a couple searches yesterday. Just a couple searches about Social Security, searches about, registering to vote, things like that. And it was boom. It was boom. And here is J.D. Vance talking about it versus Barack Obama, who launched Obamacare website over a decade ago. And it immediately broke down, and it cost $500 million.
12: So I thought it'd be interesting to share a recap with the audience.
14: Well, first of all, Joe, congratulations to you and your team again. You know, when Joe and I first started talking about this, the one thing I said is, don't let it be a clusterfuck.gov. Excuse me.
15: Troubled launch of President Obama's health care law. Massive technical glitches have plagued millions trying to get on the government website.
16: It was supposed to be an easy way for Americans to sign up for health care online.
8: Yeah.
16: But this morning, the Department of Health and Human Services, which spent $500 million to build the site, is admitting it's a bust. Writing in a blog post, we know using healthcare.gov has been frustrating for many Americans. They're also calling in a new batch of workers to address technical glitches and problems that have plagued the site since its launch October 1st.
8: Yeah, we definitely want the Democrats back in charge because, you know, they did such a good job with the border and the economy and everything. Honestly, it doesn't add up. And I think many are wise to just the constant beatdown and the constant negative news. And you know, after 10 years of this, you're kind of beginning to go, yeah, really bullcrap. Honestly, bullcrap. The economy's looking good. A lot of great things are happening. The Democrat Party is running on nothing at all. All of the people they have voting for them are unlikable characters. They are extreme. They are Democrat socialists and whatnot. Meanwhile, Donald Trump has just unveiled this new website. It's spectacular. Had the greatest minds in tech and AI at the White House, because we're going to be leading the world in AI, and a new golden age is happening. I've got a lot of good news, a lot of other things to get to. Great guest Gordon Chang's going to join us at the bottom of the hour. This is a Wednesday edition of the Rob Carson Show. Let's take a break and come back. Don't go anywhere.
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0: cockpit.
1: Let's check back in with Jeff Paul, who is live in Tel Aviv. Jeff, what do we know?
2: Well, yeah, Israeli Prime Minister Benjamin Netanyahu says the situation is now under control after that plane was safely diverted to Saudi Arabia. But what remains unclear at the moment is why that emergency call was sent out from the cockpit in the first place that then forced Israel to scramble fighter jets over a possible hijacking. Now, we are getting some new images.
3: Yeah, what happened was apparently the co-pilot in the plane decided to stab the pilot. The jet plunged, I heard, from anywhere from 13 to 20,000 feet in about 30 seconds to 1 minute, which would, I mean, my God, can you even imagine? Fighter jets scrambled over the potential hijacking. It is a Israeli-bound Fly Dubai flight on Wednesday. Those darn Mormons, will these Mormons just stop hijacking planes and trying to... No, it isn't the Mormons, it is the Catholics. Those damn Catholics and their terrorism, getting on airplanes and crashing them into... It isn't Catholics. Those Jews, what the hell? No, it's not. It's the religion of pieces. Yeah, radical Islam is what it is. Yeah, they decided to kind of return, I guess, go old school. Because, you know, we're shutting them down in so many other ways. This is your radical Islam, which is a good share of Islam around the world. And unfortunately, we have it kind of back on its heels. And thank God that plane did not go down. But it is a reminder of the kind of people who are on this planet and who want to take over the planet and kill everybody who doesn't have their belief system. So fortunately, everything is fine. Everything is fine. We're going to be talking to Gordon Chegg at the bottom of the hour. A lot of news with China. There's some China is very soft right now. There's a lot of bad things happening in China. A lot of bad things for President Xi. We'll follow up a little bit on the summit here in Washington D.C. as well. Yesterday, of course, a big government. Website, which I've never seen anything like it. I got on it yesterday, and if you've ever gotten on like OpenAI or whatever, and you type in and you immediately get the answer. This is a government bureaucracy website. And, you know, getting my driver's license and registering to vote in Virginia was not very easy to do. All right. This gives you everything you want. You just go on to the site, America.gov, and it's like kaboom. Here's the president talking about it.
4: For decades, Washington has paid enormous sums of taxpayer money to federal contractors to build...
3: Obamacare, the website, $500 million, and it crashed on the first day.
4: Terrible websites that pale in comparison to the experience that you're used to in the private sector, and seriously, compared to what we've built. We built the finest anywhere in the world.
3: Now let's go back to Joe Biden. Let's go back to Crap City Central. We don't want this.
4: There's nothing like it. We have some of my friends, serious high-tech people.
3: Yeah.
4: They looked at this over the last couple of days. They can't believe it. They say this is one of the most incredible things that your government has done. I don't think so. I think it's damn good. But somebody said, sir, this is going to be the single biggest thing you've done in government. I said, I don't think so. But it's damn good. Okay?
3: Yeah, it is.
4: It's just another thing.
3: Yeah?
4: Another thing.
3: I know.
4: Sir, there's no question this will be the biggest thing you've ever... If it is the biggest thing I've ever done, I've done a shitty job as president.
3: Hey, he closed the border on day one. I think that was a pretty good one. You know, by the way, it's no longer artificial intelligence, and I don't like artificial intelligence anyway. It's super intelligence.
5: Who should be held accountable when the AI agents?
3: And my Christmas tree this year is not going to be an artificial tree. It's going to be a super tree.
6: It's like not AI. It's SS. Like that's the other thing. We've changed the name officially today. We've changed the name, Steve, officially to SI. Okay? Psi, like Psi, S-I, instead of A-I. You know what that means? Super intelligence. So the name, I guess that's really quite an announcement.
3: I like super intelligence. I think it sounds kind of cool. It'd be the opposite of what the Democrat Party is. He had a genius summit yesterday. Some of the biggest leaders of tech and social media and AI. And here he is talking about that.
4: These are the most brilliant people in the world. And the job they've done is unbelievable.
3: They all showed up, unlike with Joe Biden as the president, when he would, you know, put a lid on his day at 10 a.m. and then leave on Thursday to go to Rehoboth to sit his rear end on a lawn chair because he was

0: on vacation 40% of the time, and his ditz wife would lead the cabinet meetings, and it looked like a kindergarten roundup.
1: Unbelievable. We have a very big lead, and we're going to keep our lead, and it's a very positive thing. It's
0: yeah.
1: an amazing industry. There are those that say it's bigger than the Industrial Revolution. There's an unbelievable feeling in this room. It's sort of a feeling of love for our country.
0: Yeah.
1: And they want to do the right thing.
0: That's the opposite of what the Democrats feel about our country. They try to burn it down and destroy our history, and they still say we're like a slave nation and a colonizer.
1: These are people that love our country, I can tell you. The federal government no longer stands in your way, and it stands only at your service, and that's what we're doing. We're
0: wow.
1: simplifying it. We're glamorizing it. We're making it what it should be. Instead of forcing citizens to search through the endless maze of tens of thousands of terrible government websites and rules.
0: Yeah.
1: And more than 10,000 forms. You have over 10,000
0: yeah.
1: forms.
0: I know, to I know.
1: Basic acts. You'll now have one front door for every single question. Everything will be answered easily and quickly.
0: Where are the Democrats screeching that this is a terrible, terrible, terrible thing, like the ballroom? Or like, fixing the reflecting pool? Or building the helicopter landing pad in the back of the White House? Or anything else good that Donald Trump has done that's good. Oh, they're going to be quiet about it, even because it's amazing. It's remarkable. It's something we've never seen in government. The possibility of an efficient website where you could get everything you need in a heartbeat. And you got to check it out. It's pretty stinking amazing. Here is Donald Trump and NVIDIA CEO Jensen Huang.
2: Do you agree with the president? Do you agree with the president? Do you all agree with the president that no guardrails are necessary, that you can self-regulate, and that this existential threat that you've all talked about can actually be managed? That's a question for you all, actually. I don't know who to...
0: The existential threat was bullcrap.
1: Well, I mean, I can tell you the answer is yes. So we discussed it with the top about 40 people. But somebody who answered it very well is Jensen. He answered it before.
0: Here's Jensen.
1: Go ahead.
3: There's no conflict between innovation, technology, and safety. We are going to have to create new technologies to advance the capabilities of AI, but we're also creating new technologies to advance the safety of AI.
0: Yeah.
3: All of this technology is being developed by the industry today. And you see behind me just an incredible number of leaders in our industry moving together as one, and we're going to advance this technology that is so consequential to humanity, is so consequential to the future prosperity of our nation, and we're going to do it responsibly and safely.
0: There you go. And isn't it amazing, just a couple of weeks ago, the Democrat Party was saying, we've got to stop AI, we've got to shut it down. You had a hysterical liberal who left an AI company and said it was going to destroy humanity. And yesterday, Donald Trump had the most powerful names in AI and high tech in the freaking world on the White House lawn, commiserating with him to bring us into the future while the Democrats wanted to take us into the past. Wow. Wow. The Gordon Chang joins us next. Don't go anywhere.
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22: If you look at China, Xi flew here over the last 2 years. More than 45 generals in China's military have gone missing. They've been disappeared. Six of them sit on the Central Military Commission, which is the most important political body in the entire country. Jesse, if you were running China, you would want to be the head of that commission before you were the head of the Chinese Communist Party or president of the country. That committee has eight members. Six of them have been purged. The only two that are left are Xi and the guy that he had investigating the other people. So the hard line is working. It's leading to fragmentation in the leadership. It's very similar to what Ronald Reagan did in the 1980s, disorientation in the Kremlin. And we all know how that ended. So this looks very, very good right now for Donald Trump.
0: You know, I was talking about this last week, and Xi came to Washington, D.C. He did not come in a position of strength. Let's find out who the preeminent authority on all things China has to say about that. Gordon Chang, China relations expert, author of such books as The Coming Collapse of China, author of Plan Red, China's Project to Destroy America, and of course is on the X at Gordon G. Chang. How are you today, sir?
2: I'm fine, Robin. Thank you so much.
0: I heard Peter Schweizer, he's pretty learned on these things, talking about how you're seeing some of the fragmentation that may have occurred in the Soviet Union before its fall when they were dealing with a strong American president. What are your thoughts on Schweizer's thoughts?
2: Well, I think that Schweizer is right. We are seeing turbulence at the top of the Chinese military, and he's absolutely right. The most important position in China is the chairmanship of the Communist Party's Central Military Commission. The second most important, of course, is being General Secretary of the Communist Party. Here, the notion is that the gun controls the society.
0: Yeah.
2: You want to be chairman of the Central Military Commission. The least important position that Xi Jinping holds, by far, is presidency, which is basically meaningless.
0: Wow.
2: Yes, it's a very different system. It's a party-state system where the party dominates. So, you know, one can argue that the general secretaryship of the party is more important than the chairman of the Central Military Commission. That's a very long argument, but I believe that Schweizer is right about that. And yes, the seven-member commission now has only two members, Xi Jinping, and a general who is a political commissar. There are no operational officers at the top of the Chinese military, and that means something like an invasion of the main island of Taiwan is extremely difficult because that would involve a combined operation, and you need jointness. And so it just doesn't exist right now.
0: Now, I heard you last week, and I follow you a lot. You had mentioned that Xi was, I know exactly how you put it, the visit here, it was, Xi felt like he was in a position of authority or power, I guess, over Trump. I'm not sure exactly how you said it. To me, it didn't seem like Xi came here in a position of strength when you consider what we do and what we've done with Greenland, what we've done with the Panama Canal, what we've done with Venezuela, what we're doing with Iran. What did you think of the summit? What came out of it? I know that they're cutting up $60 billion in tariffs between the two countries. But what did you think of your overall impression of the summit and what Xi took away from it and what Trump took away from it?
2: There was very little substance, as a matter of fact. The substantive portion of the event was less than 2 hours. And when you subtract time for translation, it was basically less than 1 hour. Some people are saying it was as little as 45 minutes. So essentially, very little get done. That is the Xi Jinping's great advantage. And the reason is, we're complaining about unacceptable and dangerous Chinese conduct. We need to change it. And Xi came in here, basically, they didn't discuss the important issues, or if they discussed it, they didn't come to a resolution that was satisfactory to us. And also, while we talk, and this is general, this is not just Trump, this is all of his predecessors going back to the end of the Cold War, while we talk, we do not impose costs. And while we do not impose costs, China continues this dangerous and unacceptable conduct to the detriment of the United States. We've seen this play now for about 40 years.
0: Okay.
2: We're not doing anything about it. So it's really, this question is, yeah, the Chinese are awful and atrocious and malicious and evil. But the point is, we're allowing that to occur. And so the American people need to have a very important conversation with its leaders, because our leaders are not protecting us.
0: They're not protecting
2: us from a known danger.
0: Well, and what would you describe as the known dangers? I mean, there are several things that are outstanding to me, and that is the infiltration of the Chinese Communist Party into the United States, into our educational institutions, into our corporations, into our governance. Those, to me, are the biggest things, and I cannot understand for the life of me why this president has not made it a priority to gut the aforementioned institutions of the Chinese Communist Party.
2: Yeah, this is a fundamental failure of the Trump administration, as it was a fundamental failure of the Biden administration, as it was a fundamental failure of administrations going back a very long time. Just to highlight how bad this is, during Xi Jinping's visit, there were Chinese agents, probably Ministry of State Security officials, dressed out in identical kit, their mouths covered with masks, their eyes covered with sunglasses. They were operating in obviously coordinated fashion. They were assaulting Americans, peacefully expressing First Amendment thoughts. And You got to let them get away with it. Mm-hmm. This is just wrong. I mean, and this occurs not just this summit, but it occurred during the Biden summit of 2023 when Xi Jinping came to Woodside, California.
0: Yeah.
2: This occurs all the time. And we've allowed this to exist. Now, it's gotten worse. The Chinese are more brazen than they've been before. And Trump needs to do something about it.
0: He does.
2: You know, we have Tom Holtman saying, oh, we're throwing out all the, you know, all the illegal immigrants. Well, that's fine. But the guy who services your kitchen is not nearly as dangerous as the Chinese who are running biological weapons labs in our countries. And
0: yeah.
2: Tom Holtman and Kash Patel and the director of the CIA, John Ratcliffe, need to get on the same page and start protecting us because they're not doing it.
0: You know, it's interesting. There was a Chinese cultural festival down here in D.C. a couple weeks ago, and we were down with a good friend of mine walking around and you know, noticing the beautiful outfits and the, you know, the dances. And it was quite lovely. It was quite lovely. And we were wondering how many in the crowd were probably, intelligence operatives.
2: Well, certainly a lot of them were.
0: Yeah, yeah.
2: I mean, and we know, because if you go to Chinatown in San Francisco or Chinatown in New York, you will see the flag of the communist regime flying.
0: Yeah.
2: The flag of the People's Republic of China flies over our country in these Chinese communities. We know they've got networks there. We
0: yeah.
2: know that they engage in illegal activity.
0: They have police stations. They had police stations in New York.
2: Almost nothing. Now, the FBI, to its credit, did close the Chinese
0: Good.
2: Police station in New
0: Good.
2: York.
0: Good.
2: But as the New York Post and the Daily Caller report, there's 7 to 9 more of these things in the United States,
0: yeah.
2: and they're
0: yeah.
2: operating, you know, openly. So what's wrong with us?
0: Yeah, yeah. Well, let's take a break and come back. We've got more with Gordon Chang. Gordon G. Chang on X, by the way. Make sure to subscribe and follow. Let's take a break and come back. This is the Rob Carson Show.
1: Authorities say a Kentucky officer ran the same two license plates 2,000 times. They belonged to the mother of his child. She had an order of protection against him. He didn't hack anything. He typed in a plate. One of 120,000 cameras. The Washington Post found at least 50 more. 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
0: It is Rob Carson, Joe Moore with Gordon Chang at Gordon G. Chang on X. In 1 second, right now, somewhere, a stranger is buying a list. 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
22: Yeah, he's not getting political credit right now. Again, I would hearken back to the 1980s. Reagan took a lot of criticism for his hardline posture to the Soviet Union. Remember, the predecessor to Reagan, Jimmy Carter, actually got a kiss from Leonid Brezhnev in 1979 when they signed the SALT agreements, and he was praised by the media. So the media does not give credit in the short term to political leaders, especially conservatives. But I think what you're going to see is in the medium to long term, this is going to yield enormous dividends. It's reshaping the Middle East, and it's creating a huge problem for China. China desperately needs some kind of restrictions on American AI because they are falling increasingly behind, and that's just intolerable, just like the Soviets fell behind the United States.
0: Now, how do you suppose Xi felt yesterday, Gordon Chang, when all of the leaders of AI and tech and social media met on the grounds of the White House after the Democrat Party tried to effectively slow down AI so China could catch up? How do you suppose Xi looked at that meeting?
2: I think Xi Jinping and some Democrats probably were soiling their pants.
0: Yes. Yes. You know they were, because you know that the Democrat, and Mike Johnson said the other day, he said the order is coming from Communist China. They want us to slow down, and there are Democrats who obviously align themselves with the Chinese Communist Party, particularly Joe Biden, but also people like Bernie Sanders, and Donald Trump effectively gave them all the middle finger.
2: Yeah, Trump is 100% right on AI.
0: Oh.
2: 100% right. Because Trump understands whoever wins AI, as he says, wins. He's talking about the 21st century. We're talking about the economy. We're talking about the military. We're talking about society as a whole. And a lot of people say, well, wouldn't it be desirable to have an agreement with China on dangerous AI aspects? And yeah, I guess you could say yes. But the point is, AI agreements are inherently unenforceable, and China doesn't comply with its promises in any of
0: them.
2: So
0: yes.
2: We have no choice.
0: It's the same. It's the same thing happened with the SALT agreements, the missile agreements with the Soviet Union. Trust, novari e provari. Remember that? Trust but verify. Problem is, you can't trust.
2: Yeah, you can't trust. And also, you know, you have a lot of smart people say, "Well, we came to agreement with the Soviet Union on nukes. Why can't we do this with China on AI?" The problem is, nukes are actually much easier to count.
0: Yes.
2: It's not perfect, but you can make some approximation of the nuclear weapons on the other side, and you can sort of have some agreement. Now, the Soviets and later the Russians, they cheated on their arms agreements, but we had a fairly good idea where we are. You can't do that with AI.
0: Because
2: with AI, you'd have to have an American inspector in every Chinese AI company, and a lot of them. And that's just, and we would not want Chinese inspectors in our AI company.
0: William! And he's what the Chinese Communist Party known for, censoring intelligence, censoring and trying to get down. AI will never work to its fullest ability in China because there would be so many guardrails on what it could, you could ask it. And so they would use it only for nefarious purposes to enhance the Chinese Communist Party. That's why we have to stay out in front of this.
2: Absolutely. Matter of fact, two Wednesdays ago, or basically a week ago, the Minister of State Security in China actually gave some public comments about how AI was a threat to Communist Party rule.
0: Yes.
2: And the reason is, you have these Chinese AI models that everybody marvels over, and they're really good, no doubt about it. But they have gotten good by distilling American models.
0: Of course.
2: In other words, they learn all of what our AI has and all the materials in it, which means that these Chinese AI models, they're importing American values into China.
0: Yes.
2: Which means that, they love some of the woke and DEI stuff, maybe. But the point is that you've got, you've got things about democracy and freedom and human rights and all the rest of it. And the Communist Party is going apoplectic. So they are going to strangle their own AI.
0: Yeah, and this is kind of similar to the 1989 Tiananmen Square, but they didn't have the AI and they didn't have the internet and all of these things. And I go back to my original point, which Xi came to the United States. I don't feel he came here in a position of strength. Our economy's kicking butt. We got Greenland. We got Venezuela. We got control of the Strait of Hormuz. We've got Iran under our thumb. There are a lot of things, and I think Xi has a lot of things to be concerned about. We need to keep the pressure on. Gordon Chang, thanks for being on the show today, my friend. Make sure to check out Gordon G. Chang on Twitter. As always, I thank you so much for your time and your expertise, sir.
2: Oh, well, thank you so much, Rob, and stay safe.
0: All right, let's take a break and come back. This is the Rob Carson Show.
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0: This is not an EV. And it never will be, especially from China. Here is Marco Rubio, Secretary of State, talking about this new America.gov. And how you can get your passport. You know what a pain in the butt it is to get a passport? Not so much next year.
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0: Oh, my God. I'm going to go to CVS.
10: Now the fun part.
0: What?
10: The photo. You can take a new one of yourself on the phone.
0: Oh, wow.
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0: Imagine that, because everything that Joe Biden touched was turned to crap. 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It's showing up. And all the Democrats have is, we hate Donald Trump. We want to open the southern border. We want to get rid of the Senate. We want to pack the Supreme Court. We want to, you know, defund the police. We want to open the prisons. Good luck with that. Here is something about this America.gov, what you can do with regard to your marriage.
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0: Yeah.
10: How do I change my name?
0: How do you change your name?
10: Now look at this.
0: I don't know if you do this, because if you're a woman and you're trying to change your name after you get a divorce and get an ID, it's impossible, supposedly, of course, to Democrats.
10: First time, and this is incredibly cutting edge, your search on America.gov spans across multiple agencies and guides you on exactly what you need to do.
0: What?
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0: Well, what the hell are we going to do with the on-hold music? What are we going to do with all the on-hold music? Just sit there. Ding, ding, ding, ding, ding, ding, ding. You'll be answered in the next 400 callers. Ding, ding, ding, ding, ding, ding, ding, ding. You'll be answered in the next 400, too. How did I go up? How in the hell did I go up? It's the government. Ding, ding, ding, ding, ding, ding, ding, ding, ding, ding, ding, ding, ding. Yeah, well, Donald Trump is grabbing AID by the cojones. And Democrats are trying to pull it back. And it ain't going to happen.
12: I don't know a thing about AI. I am clueless. I cannot lie.
0: Jim Gossett.
12: It doesn't keep me from lashing out.
0: As Bernie Sanders.
12: I am confused. There is no doubt. I'm uninformed. I must confess. My objections are complete BS. Don't know what AI stands for.
0: But he knows about mummification.

0: Fuck. My criticisms are a total crock.
1: Yeah, you are a crock.
0: I said it's worse than the nuclear threat.
1: You know, a crock's full of
0: the dumbest statement that I've made yet. How far out of touch can I be?
1: You and the rest of the Democrats.
0: Like all my lies about climate change.
1: Oh, it's gonna burn!
0: My views on AI are kind of strange. No one takes Bernie seriously.
1: There you go. Yep, meeting of the minds yesterday on Capitol Hill made it very clear. Donald Trump ain't going back on AI and is not going to hold back for China to catch up. Too bad, so sad, Bunny. Hour number two of the Rob Carson Show is right ahead. Don't go anywhere.
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3: News this hour from Town Hall. I'm John Scott. President Trump says he spoke to Israeli Prime Minister Benjamin Netanyahu following the incident on board a Dubai passenger jet headed for Israel Wednesday.
4: The co-pilot was perhaps a terrorist or perhaps a whack job, and he stabbed the pilot.
3: The co-pilot under arrest after allegedly trying to stab the captain and crash the plane. Speaking to reporters in the Oval Office, the president said Netanyahu told him a passenger who was a plumber by trade pulled the attacker out of his flight chair and somehow managed to level out the plane, saving the passengers. Israeli officials say they're treating the scene as a terrorist incident. President Trump says the U.S. mission in Iraq is complete. It's time to end our military presence there.
5: So this day is a victory for the United States. It's a victory for Iraq and a decisive victory over ISIS, which has been completely decimated, which is the reason we went in there in the first place. I decimated them and took them out in my first administration.
3: Mr. Trump praised the new Iraqi prime minister, whom he campaigned for, and praised the Americans who were killed or wounded in Iraq. Arizona State University hockey coach Greg Powers, now on a paid administrative leave.
6: The school announced the move this morning and comes following an incident regarding an August workout that left player Matthew Mayich in a coma. The university has since released a report of their findings of what happened. However, that's been disputed by several anonymous players on the team. ASU says assistant coach Mike Corbett will take over as head coach in the meantime. It's been reported that Mayich is not expected to fully recover. In Phoenix, I'm Matt Mattinson.
3: Astronauts getting ready to blast off to the International Space Station on Thursday. The crew includes two NASA astronauts, one Canadian astronaut, and one Russian cosmonaut will be aboard that SpaceX rocket. More from Town Hall.
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9: 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The three top Las Vegas resort CEOs say they don't anticipate dropping their high-end hotel room rates, even if it means sacrificing occupancy rates, because the city is exciting and has so much to offer. Speaking at the 26th Annual Global Gaming Expo, the heads of MGM Resorts International, Caesars Entertainment, and Wynn Resorts said they believe Las Vegas is still a value destination, even though prices have gone up. The trio said while hotel room rates have increased on the Strip, Las Vegas is still 40% cheaper than New York City and 7% better than L.A. They did say higher airfares and a drop in the number of flights into Las Vegas have had an impact on visitor numbers. Passenger traffic into and out of Harry Reid International Airport was down more than 9% in August when compared to the same time last year, handling 4.1 million passengers. For the first 8 months of the year, Reid Airport has dealt with 34.4 million travelers, down more than 7% from the same time last year. In order to live comfortably here in the Silver State, a family of four, two working parents, and two children, they need to make nearly $243,000 a year. The Smart Asset Study ranks the Silver State 22nd overall, with Hawaii number one at more than $313,000 and West Virginia at the low end at nearly $203,000. Now, that study, which used MIT's living wage calculator, says a single adult needs to make at least $80,000 a year to live comfortably in any of the 50 states. Meanwhile, rental rates here in Southern Nevada continue to drop, but not as fast as other parts of the southwest part of the country. Online rental website Zumper reports Las Vegas area rents have been slowly declining since August of last year, with a one-bedroom rental dropping by more than 3.4%. Take AM 670 with you wherever you go. 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
14: 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They're some of our favorites. Jeremy Saucier is the Assistant Vice President for Interpretation and Electronic Games at the Strong Museum of Play in Rochester, New York. And he's also the editor of the American Journal of Play. Today, he gives us the exciting history of an American icon, an American original, the pinball machine.
15: I would say pinball is an American icon. It traces its roots back to a French parlor table game called Bagatelle. Sometimes it would be in a form that looks similar to a pool table. The player would get to hit a ball, often with something that resembled a cue stick that we would use today in pool. Initially, the idea was to avoid pins. There'd be these little wooden pins in a lot of different versions of the game. And eventually that evolved into where you actually had fixed pins and scoring holes. The kind of link that, you know, if you were to say a missing link between Bagatelle and pinball happens in the late 19th century with an English immigrant to America, Montague Redgrave. He patents in 1871 what he called improvements in Bagatelle. And that introduced the spring-loaded ball shooter, what today we would refer to as the plunger. The idea of also adding sound effects or sound to the game by putting bells on the play field. The first pinball machines made this type of game into a coin-operated machine. It took that play field and it essentially monetized it, right? It placed it in a wooden case. It put a piece of glass over the play field to separate the player from the game. As you think of ramps and flippers and all those things, That's starting in the 40s and 50s. The first game that introduces the idea of really, like, let's have flippers to actually control and to bat the balls around is 1947. This game, Humpty Dumpty, had six flippers and they were on each side of the play field. This changes pinball, right? It makes it much more interactive. And that becomes particularly important to the kind of public debates that are going to happen about pinball. The best example of this in the early 1940s is in New York City. Mayor LaGuardia bans pinball, actually does prohibition style raids to kind of root out pinball. They had been associated and in some cases used in gambling, in essentially money laundering. I mean, you have these bands in Los Angeles, you have them in Ohio, and they're all over the country. There's all these associations and all these anxieties around what are children doing with their time. The stories about kids stealing, you know, lunch money or stealing money from their parents to go to play pinball and it being a gateway to organized crime. There's a pinball moral panic. But you start to see that kind of break up in the 1970s. There's an important event that happens with the New York City Council in 1976 with a major pinball player at the time, Roger Sharp. In 76, Sharp and a number of folks who are really in support of overturning that ban go before the New York City Council. And in this sort of dramatic, you know, Babe Ruth calling his shot moment, he plays a pinball game in a way that shows the counselors that pinball is actually a game of skill. He can tell them, hey, this is what I'm going to do, and I'm going to show you this is how you can play pinball and affect what's happening on the play field. It was overturned with a vote of about 30 to 5. It's probably also worth mentioning that in the 1970s, pinball was extremely popular. New York City also saw the fact that, hey, this is going to be a revenue generator, right? Because we can license and register all these machines and make money off of them. But what's also happening is the introduction of video games. Video games were making a tremendous amount of money, particularly in the late 70s and early 80s when there was an arcade craze. And so there was a tremendous amount of effort being made by the burgeoning video game industry to kind of inject respectability into the coin-op industry as a whole. And so they helped to legitimize pinball, but they're also seeing that pinball is in some ways pushed out of the arcade. A lot of what it becomes, I think, has to do with the influence of video games. You see video game themed pinball games going into arcades. There's a Defender pinball machine. There's a Space Invaders pinball machine. What you also see is them trying to incorporate the form and some of the conventions of video games into pinball games. There's a game called Hyperball. It took sort of mini pinballs. You had a trigger and you're just firing balls at these targets on the play field. It was difficult to understand. You were spelling out words. You were also trying to stop these bolts of lightning from coming down and hitting your base. And it just didn't work. You had that level of influence where it was really directly affecting the games. And then the other piece, I think, is that you now have these development teams that are led by designers, but you've got engineers, animators. It's a completely multi-sensory experience. It's really bringing people into these immersive spaces in this really beautiful marriage of technology, of art, of storytelling and play that really comes together and I think kind of immerses you in what today is pinball.
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14: With Our American Stories, the rock band Boston has sold over 75 million albums with classic hits like More Than a Feeling, Peace of Mind, Rock and Roll Band, Smokin', and Don't Look Back. Here's Greg Hengler with his story about a Home Depot employee and his favorite rock and roll band.
19: When our favorite songs are played, we all do the same thing. We turn it up and we sing along. But the idea of living a rock and roll fantasy and being the lead singer in your favorite band is only played out on the big screen and on television, right? For everyone who ever dreamed of being a rock star, meet Tommy DiCarlo. He sings every night to tens of thousands of screaming fans, but only months before his gig as the lead singer of the legendary rock band Boston, 42-year-old Tommy wore the orange apron and worked on the floor at Home Depot in Charlotte, North Carolina, where his singing was confined to the shower and karaoke bars. Here's DiCarlo
20: I remember doing karaoke at a bowling alley. There was maybe 30 or 40 people that most of them were bowling. They weren't even listening to karaoke.
19: So how did Tommy's life go from this?
21: Well, let us know if we can help you, okay?
19: To this.

0: Like most kids who came of age in the late 70s, Tommy DiCarlo was struck by Boston in the summer of 76 when the band released the momentous debut album, which perfectly packaged progressive rock with melodic pop. Back when I was around 12 or 13, a friend of mine bought the debut and lent it to me, and I never gave it back, DiCarlo says. I fell in love with the music, and especially Brad Delp's vocals. Boston never toured as much as its 70s counterparts, so DiCarlo didn't get to see Boston until the mid-90s. My first show, he says, I was able to meet Brad Delp. I wasn't among 30 or 40 people at a meet and greet, but after the show, I hung around by the buses and yelled Brad's name. And we talked for a minute. I'm really thankful I got to meet him. You got to tell him how much he loved Boston, but he was so wrapped up in the moment, he didn't even remember to have Delp sign the CD he was holding in his hand. Here's Tommy describing what life was like before living out his rock and roll fantasy.
1: Pretty average. Worked a 40-hour week job at the Home Depot, and still am. I'm on a leave of absence there right now.
0: DiCarlo's gig began with an unfortunate incident back on March 9th, 2007, when Boston's lead singer Brad Delp took his own life at age 55, leaving a note clipped to his shirt that said, "I am a lonely soul." The band posted on its website, "We've just lost the nicest guy in rock and roll." Here's DiCarlo.
1: A lot of the fans, including myself, felt terrible about that. You know, it was a pretty rough time for a lot of folks. And I decided to go ahead and write a tribute song in memory of Brad. And it was a very short piece, just a couple of minutes long. But I didn't really know how to go about sharing that with the other fans, which is what I really wanted to do. So I went ahead and my daughter Talia told me, "Hey Dad, why don't you try MySpace?" So I'm like, all right, I'll try it. Well, I got a message from another fan. That's the

0: Yeah, you know, thanks. That was a great compliment. And over the years, I would sing a lot of the Boston music and still get those same compliments. So when that person sent me that email and told me, why don't you try sending your stuff over to the Boston camp, I was like, maybe.
1: Here's that cover of Peace of Mind DeCarlo posted on MySpace.

0: Tommy's cover eventually reached the founder of the band, MIT mastermind and guitar geek, Tom Scholes. Here's Scholes with the story.
1: Actually, through my wife, Kim. I was walking through the kitchen, and she was listening to something on her computer that was up on the internet, and she said, what do you think of this? And I said, well, I've never heard that recording of Brad before. What show is that from? And she said, it's not Brad. And I said, oh, yes, that's Brad. And she said, no, this is not Brad. And I didn't realize till I put it up on some big speakers and listened to the background music that it was, in fact, not Boston. And it was some sort of a karaoke track. And then I realized this wasn't Brad, but it sounded just exactly like him. And I know every nuance of Brad's voice, worked with him for 35 years. So I was shocked. But yes, I did, the moment I heard that, start to think, all right, maybe there is another future for Boston. And we proceeded cautiously but quickly, and invited him to Boston to make an appearance with us on stage at a tribute show last summer for Brad.
0: So what was it like for this fan of Boston to pick up the phone and hear it was Tom Scholes on the other end?
2: I couldn't believe it. I could not believe it. It was, it's almost hard to put into words, really. I just could not believe it. I was shocked and I was excited. It was just an amazing, it was an amazing day, believe me.
0: DiCarlo's wife of 21 years was his number one groupie, and his two teenagers saw their dad as the real American Idol. For Tommy, it was tough to leave his job at Home Depot in Charlotte. He liked his co-workers and rather enjoyed helping people find hardware. And he doesn't rule out going back to it at some point. In terms of lifestyle, not much has changed. DiCarlo says, we live in the same house, and the best part of my day is my kids and wife. And I get a lot of support from the people at the store. For the time being, though, he's just enjoying the ride.
2: You know, just like the Boston song, I'm just taking my time, just moving along.
3: And what a story. A terrific job on the production, editing, and storytelling by Greg Hengler. I'll never forget the first time I heard More Than a Feeling. I was in high school. I didn't even drive yet. But boy, I had my tape recorder with me, and I was rolling around the neighborhood holding my radio, blasting it at 10 all the time. No record played more in my high school than the Boston record. And what a story about, my goodness, living way beyond anything you could dream of. Tommy DiCarlo just recording a tribute to the man he adored, Brad Depp, who took his life, sadly, in 2007. And Tom Scholes, the band leader, going, well, there goes Boston. And then his wife pops open this MySpace recording before Facebook, folks. There was MySpace. And there it was. And, well, we had a lead singer for Boston once again. The story of Tommy DiCarlo from Home Depot to the lead singer of Boston here on Our American Stories. Spending time outdoors? Then let's talk about skin cancer, non-melanoma skin cancers, or NMSCs, including basal cell carcinoma and cutaneous squamous cell carcinoma, are the most common cancers in the U.S. and can become harder to treat if left undetected. That's why sun protection

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0: Most people remember Winston Churchill for his steady leadership during World War II. That steady leadership came from years of experience in and around war. Here to tell the story of how Churchill interacted with conflict is Dr. Larry P. Arnn, president of Hillsdale College. Let's get into the story.
17: He didn't like war. He was really good at it. You know, he fought. First time he fought was in Afghanistan. He walks up and down upright behind the rocks. It's fought up in the rocks by the hills. And so he'd walk up and down so they could shoot at him. So they would write about him, writing back the reports and the dispatches, they call it, about the battles. And so they got used to that, so they didn't mention his name anymore. So he bought a horse and rode that up and down. And then the next place he fights is in the Sudan, and he's in a cavalry charge. Last big one. And people talk about him, about what he was like on a battlefield. Then the biggest thing, the best thing, was he went to South Africa. And they'd made a rule that you couldn't write articles for the press if you were a serving officer. And they made that rule for him because he was the most famous commentator on all of the wars he was in and became a public figure, including talking bad about the generals, and he was a second lieutenant. And so what he would do then is he would resign his commission and serve and write articles for a while, and then he'd join back up and serve some more. And at the moment, he gets on this armored train, and he knows it's a bad idea. He'd been on the dang thing before, but if you think about it for a minute, an armored train is a stupid idea. Because they're very heavily armored and stuff, but you know exactly where they're going. And they got to have the tracks. And so he said, well, I don't know. And this guy, Haldane, says, please, come with me. I want you to come. So he gets on the dang train, and it's attacked, and it's derailed. And he's a journalist, right? And they're all cowering, and there's hills on both sides and rocks and people behind it, and there's small arms fire and artillery fire. There were 13 killed. And everybody's in a panic. And so he gets out, and he walks the circle out in the open around the locomotive, you know, and investigated. Bullets coming down, you know, and he doesn't notice them. God did not make such a force as I merely to stop a bullet. Churchill was confident. And so he comes and opens the door. And he says, wait, we can get this thing going. They work for an hour. He's the one that works out in the open. And they get the train going, right? And then you know what he says when it's over? He says, Haldane. He's eventually captured, by the way. He could have got away, but he didn't want to leave the other guys behind. And of course, he escapes, by the way, and becomes a national hero and gets elected to Parliament. But on the scene, he says to Captain Haldane, thank you for letting me do that. Isn't that weird? He said, the whole Derbyshire Light Infantry has seen that, and now I'm going to be elected to Parliament. And he was a fighter. His spirit rose in the face of war. But he hated it too. Then he's a politician. And then a big war comes, the First World War. And, you know, people mistrusted Winston Churchill. And one of the reasons is they trusted him to tell the truth. And he was very ambitious and very quick. And that meant that they were always afraid that no matter what he got his mitts on, he was going to take it over. And that's because he did. He just couldn't be stopped. But at the beginning of both world wars, one of them, Herbert Asquith, is the prime minister, and the other, Neville Chamberlain, is the prime minister. Within 3 months of the war broken out, they made him the chairman of the committee to coordinate the whole war. Because he had energy and he knew what to do. John Colville, one of the best witnesses for Churchill, was a Chamberlain guy in the prime minister's office when Churchill took Chamberlain's place in May of 1940. And he kept a diary. It was illegal. This is a violation of the Official Secrets Act. But he kept keeping his diary. And it's good that he did, because here's what he thought. They're Chamberlain people. He's steady. Churchill's a wild man. This is going to be terrible. And then 2 weeks later, he's writing, oh, this is how you fight a war. Churchill was good at it. He loved it, and he hated it. When the wars broke out, every time a big one broke out, he had foreseen it, and he'd spent at least a decade trying to stop it and failed. Where'd that come from? In 1898, Churchill is on a battlefield in the Sudan, and he sees a charge. And I think this is the earliest instance I can see of it. Omdurman's down on the Nile. And really one of the first, for sure, Islamic republics had taken the city of Khartoum, which is 1,000 miles down the Nile from Alexandria, where the mouth is up in the Mediterranean. And this Mahdi of Allah was his title. He took the city, and he publicly beheaded a man named General Gordon, a figure of the empire and a heroic man. And they sent evidence of it to London. And they said, we got to go get him. They couldn't go by boat. The Nile is impassable for much of its length. So they sent a camel corps, and it got chopped to pieces. And so then they employed an engineering kind of general named Kitchener, with whom Churchill had many dealings, much of them unhappy. And Kitchener figured out how to do it. They put a whole bunch of stuff on boats, and they floated them down to the place where the Nile was impassable. And then they took the stuff off, and what it was a railway. And they built a railway. Then they put all the boats and all the troops and all the equipment on the locomotives, on the trains, and they took them down to the place, and then they put it all back on the boats. And now they've got a major army with gunboats outside Khartoum. And 35,000 dervishes charge. The one that got the farthest got within 100 yards, 150 yards, a football field and a half. They could hardly see the British lines. And the British didn't lose 30 people. And they killed 20% of the dervishes. He says, the white flags, that's the frontline troops carrying big white flags of the dervishes, come over the hill. They have no sense of the impending tragedy. They were most inferior in artillery, and so they opened with that. He describes the bullets shearing through muscle and bone, and the sand and the sweat and the blood and the screaming. The infantry back at the British lines fired steadily and stolidly. Although they were interested in the work, it became tedious. After each look down the sights, there were fewer targets than the one before. Then they say that soon the barrels began to melt. And they had to bring water jackets and keep changing them. And they had to bring more. There's a factory for killing. And he never calls the British brave. He calls the dervishes. And you know, Churchill didn't like these dervishes. But at the time of the battle, only they are brave. And then he reflects to himself. He says, used to be bravery was the chief asset in war. Is it machinery now? That's a heck of a reflection for somebody 26 years old.
0: A heck of a reflection indeed. With those lines by Dr. Arne, Churchill was a fighter. His spirit rose in the face of war, but he hated it too. And this is the essence of Churchill rising at the time when England needed him to rise. When we come back, more of Churchill in battle, Churchill in conflict, and I mean real life war and battle, here on Our American Stories. 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
0: When we last left off, Dr. Larry P. Arnn, president of Hillsdale College, was telling us that although Winston Churchill hated war, he was very good at it and had a profound understanding of it, even as a young man. Churchill was also a great writer. Here's Dr. Arnn on one of the observations Churchill made about war. Let's return to the story.
17: What he wrote was, if you're forever at war, then that disturbs the liberal society. The liberal society is where we get to be important. Just ordinary people. But if everything is conscripted, as it must be, he says, the way war is going, then there will be no room for any of us to be free. And that means that's got to be stopped. You got to find a way to win, and win fast, and not fight if you can help it. He was always, did you know, in 1954, Winston Churchill refused Dwight Eisenhower to go to Vietnam with him. So what I'm describing here is an entire life of a man who's a fighter and is good at it and loves it and tries to stop it on the argument that we must spare ourselves so we can live like free people. And when he sees Hitler coming, do you see why he understood him? He urgently sets about the job, getting the country to rearm because we're in a position to stop him without a fight. And we've got to do that. And remember this, we can only see Churchill after he became the greatest man in the world and did the greatest things he did. But of course, most of his life is not like that. Most of his life is him being the most reluctant guy to call on his people to sacrifice their way of life. But then 1940 comes. And in some kind of poetic and ironic cosmic justice, he's the one picked to fight the war. But now, the Germans have beaten the French, and the Germans are in alliance with the Russians, and we are distant. And so then, of course, as the France is collapsing, and he's flying back and forth begging the French to stay in the war, and you know, he's picked prime minister because that's a piece of hard medicine, and at last they're ready to take it. And so he goes over there and he begs them and they quit anyway, having a treaty not to do it. And so he destroys their fleet in the port of Oran in North Africa. And he won't send them any more airplanes. And then France falls anyway. And so then Edward Halifax, Edward Wood, Lord Halifax, is the foreign minister and he's the chief of the appeasers along with Chamberlain. And he brings a proposal conveyed through Mussolini, Hitler's henchman, not yet in the war, and says, we want to talk peace, we'll be really generous. And I want you to see, this is a dramatic demonstration of what life demands of us. And we'll never know until heaven whether we were right or not. I'll explain why. Because this guy, who's the one who's trying to stop this war from happening, he's the only one who doesn't want to open a peace conference. And the reason is it'll be in the papers and then the whole war effort of Britain, pitiful thing that it is, will collapse. And he's the prime minister, but they don't vote in the cabinet. They have a discussion and the prime minister has the authority to summarize what they've decided. And if you don't like it, you quit. And so, if he says, we're going to fight on, and Halifax says, I quit, the government falls. He doesn't have the power. And so he had to do something more questionable than vote. He had to talk them into it. It's amazing that he did. He talks for an hour. He didn't have time to write the speech out, which is very uncommon. Two people took notes, and we have the notes. He described the war situation in blank terms. We're going to be up against overwhelming odds. There's going to be a naval battle. Remember, we still have a navy. But that will go the way of an air battle, and they have more airplanes. But they have to fight over here on our side. We don't know how that's going to go, but there's good hope. And then, you know, if they land, the towns they're going to take first have names, like names in New England. And the Americans will come and help us. That's the hope. Remember, we're the hope. At this point, he's familiar with the workings of the Great World War like no one else. He's as familiar with that as I am familiar with the operations of this college. And that's infinitely larger, right? But he can just think about it and see it. And he can see, gonna need us. I'm gonna have to talk them into coming, but meanwhile, I gotta hold on, right? And he closes the speech with this. And I'm asking you to remember the last person to say this. He says, I've been thinking in these last few days whether it is part of my duty to open negotiations with that man. And I believe that if I were for a moment to consider parley or surrender, every one of you would rise up and tear me down from my place. If this island story is to end at last, let it end when each of us lies choking in his own blood. He talked him into that. They leaped up and patted him on the back. And for the rest of his life, friend and enemy, still had the same friends and enemies, they treated him like the greatest man in the world. And my point is, you can't be sure that was the right thing. Because you know what Britain lost? That's what cost Britain its great greatness. That's a factual point. And Churchill himself had made the case a million times. We can't do that. And it's not like he just said, I'm the prime minister, you got to do it. He had to summon from himself a speech that there's no living person. He's responsible for that. And then, of course, he watched it collapse and become a little country. They were having to borrow money from us to get food after the Second World War, the greatest nation on earth for 200 years. He hated that. But you know what the choice was? Because when it gets to the end, and you can only make decisions like this when there's no alternative. This is what Churchill teaches about war. There are two final points. The first one is, if you get to the place where you're going to surrender your power to resist to the worst man in history, better to die. There are Frenchmen who have ancestors who signed orders to round up Jews because otherwise their families would be shot. Better to die. That's the first lesson. You don't make extreme judgments except in extreme circumstances. And then pray for the strength to make them. But the second was, you know what this proved to Churchill? It's the greatest thing of all. It's what he lived his life to prove. His whole life he conceived it. He thought, these things are getting so big, war and production and nations and science, that people don't matter anymore. And sure enough, the doctrine of Hitler and the doctrine of Stalin is precisely that people don't matter anymore. Throw up your hands. You have to be on the side of history, or else everything is vain. But he's talking about choice. What do chance and choice have to do with each other? Are they opposites or the same? He says, you know, your own life is dominated by accidents. That means, you see, that the stuff we do is significant. And he says, along these pathways, that's where you can see, quote, the profound significance of human choice and the sublime responsibility of men. And Churchill was searching for that all his life. And that means on the 28th of May, when he walked in that room, he was the only one who could have done that. He thought God put him there.
0: And you've been listening to Dr. Larry Arnn, president of Hillsdale College, tell one heck of a story about perhaps the most important man of the 20th century. If you're forever at war, there is no room for anyone to be free. And it took a warrior to understand the consequences of war. And as Dr. Arnn said, the sublime responsibility of choosing. And by the way, Dr. Arnn may be the only one who could have done what he just did. Sir Martin Gilbert has passed. The story behind the story of Churchill the Warrior here on Our American Stories.
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11: News this hour from Town Hall. I'm John Scott. A bizarre execution attempt that failed in Tennessee. Tennessee officials on Wednesday night were unable to carry out the execution of Krista Pike. Pike, slated to be the first woman executed in Tennessee in the last 200 years when the Supreme Court ruled earlier Wednesday that her execution could proceed. According to media witnesses, authorities appeared to give Pike two doses of pentobarbital, and she was still awake and snoring more than 40 minutes after the last dose. At 8:53 p.m. local time, media witnesses were escorted out of the area, Pike taken to the hospital where she was receiving medical care. The U.S. pulling its troops out of Iraq after a mission that's lasted 12 years.
12: The U.S. military has had troops in northern Iraq since 2014 battling ISIS as part of Operation Inherent Resolve. The terrorists were defeated in 2019 and a withdrawal plan was negotiated in 2024 with a final pullout date set for this year on September 30th. Roughly 2,500 troops have been stationed in Iraq and only a few hundred are remaining. Iraq is set to hold a national holiday marking the complete withdrawal of U.S. troops. I'm Mark Mayfield.
11: Fly Dubai passengers reunited with their families after a terrorist plot to take down the plane was foiled.
30: The Israeli defense minister says this incident was an attempted jihadist terrorist attack. Somehow, the co-pilot able to get a pocket knife on board. Then, 2.5 hours into the three-hour flight from Dubai to Tel Aviv, passengers in the front hear a commotion as the co-pilot stabs the pilot in an attempt to crash the plane minutes before it was to land in Israel.
11: Correspondent Laura Winters. Arkansas taking three states to the U.S. Supreme Court over state laws protecting doctors who mail abortion pills past local bans. The coalition argues those protections illegally tie Arkansas's hands from prosecuting doctors mailing the so-called abortion pills into the state. More from townhall.com.
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8: 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The three top Las Vegas resort CEOs say they don't anticipate dropping their high-end hotel room rates, even if it means sacrificing occupancy rates, because the city is exciting and has so much to offer. Speaking at the 26th Annual Global Gaming Expo, the heads of MGM Resorts International, Caesars Entertainment, and Wynn Resorts said they believe Las Vegas is still a value destination, even though prices have gone up. The trio said while hotel room rates have increased on the Strip, Las Vegas is still 40% cheaper than New York City and 7% better than L.A. They did say higher airfares and a drop in the number of flights into Las Vegas have had an impact on visitor numbers. Passenger traffic into and out of Harry Reid International Airport was down more than 9% in August when compared to the same time last year, handling 4.1 million passengers. For the first 8 months of the year, Reid Airport has dealt with 34.4 million travelers, down more than 7%. From the same time last year. In order to live comfortably here in the Silver State, a family of four, two working parents, and two children, they need to make nearly $243,000 a year. The Smart Asset Study ranks the Silver State 22nd overall, with Hawaii number one at more than $313,000 and West Virginia at the low end at nearly $203,000. Now, that study, which used MIT's living wage calculator, says a single adult needs to make at least $80,000 a year to live comfortably in any of the 50 states. Meanwhile, rental rates here in Southern Nevada continue to drop, but not as fast as other parts of the southwest part of the country. Online rental website Zumper reports Las Vegas area rents have been slowly declining since August of last year, with a one-bedroom rental dropping by more than 3.4%. Take AM 670 with you wherever you go. 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
0: 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And right now, we're sitting down with Coach Paul Westhead. Westhead has a great book out called The Speed Game, and he has coached the L.A. Lakers, the Denver Nuggets, Loyola Marymount's epic men's basketball team, and the Oregon women's basketball team. Paul, let's talk about the beginning. Talk about your childhood a bit.
18: I grew up in a row house in West Philadelphia. In the summer in Philadelphia, it's sweltering hot, and no one had air conditioning, and initially no one even had TVs. So there wasn't much relief that was going on living there, but there were a lot of good things happening. I grew up around, 30, 40 boys and girls right on my own street. We played all kinds of creative games. Step ball, for example, you had a tennis ball, actually a rubber ball, not a tennis ball. We wouldn't know what tennis was at that time. And we'd hit the ball on the step and try and hit the corner of the step and make it go high and across the street. And if it got hit on the roof of the opposite street, it was a home run. So we played baseball off the steps. I do recall if the ball went down the sewer, they would get the smallest kid to drop him down the sewer, which happened to be me, head first, and grab the ball out of the muck. So West Philly was, it was a tough lifestyle, but for a young boy growing up, it was very satisfying because you were surrounded by young boys and girls doing the same thing as you and figuring things out and being creative. I mean, somebody put up a peach basket up in the telegraph pole, and we would go and shoot hoops there right in the middle of the street. And good news, I guess, is there wasn't nearly as much traffic then, and it wasn't a question they were going to sit home and watch TV or sit home and play video games. That was out the window. No one even thought of that. I do remember one time on the row house, a family down the street got a TV. They were like the envy of the whole neighborhood, and kids would go by different times during the day in the early evening and stand outside their porch area and gaze in to see, some objects moving around on the TV screen. And, we were in awe that, wow. But that's the only outside entertainment. Everything you did in my life in West Philadelphia was because you and others created it.
0: Let's talk about your brother, Pete. You write about him a lot in your book. Tell us about him.
18: Yeah, well, my brother Pete was 5 years older than me. And literally before I was born, he contracted what they then called infantile paralysis. Now we call it polio. He was in the hospital for weeks just to kind of get stabilized. And then the doctors made a decision to wait until he was a teenager to do major surgeries to kind of reconstruct his shoulders and his legs, so that he could have an adult life. So from a very young boy, my brother Pete was my sidekick. He was my guide. So when we would play these street games, he couldn't really participate because he didn't have the arms and leg movement that he needed. But he was a friend of all the neighborhood guys, so they allowed me to take his place. He would hit the ball and I would run. So we were a good combo. That's how we got through. And the plus that it eventually worked for me, the boys who were friends of my brother were 5 years older than me. They all then accepted me as like their little brother. So even as I went through my life, a couple of them helped me in my young career. One fellow, Jack Savage, helped me get a scholarship to St. Joseph's because he was a player on the team. Paul Baronato helped me get a job as a lifeguard. So they treated me kindly because of my brother.
0: In your book, you say that despite your brother's illness, your mom never babied him. Talk about that.
18: She never treated him any different. She, allowed him to flourish at his own pace. She took care of him, but I think she realized that much of what was in front of him, he had to figure out and do himself, and he did. I can remember one time we were in our row house, and we were in our bedroom. My brother and I were in one bedroom, and my parents were in the what you would call the master bedroom, which was paper thin and 3 feet apart. They were listening to the radio, and we would listen, lying in bed. And we were messing around, and my father said, "Hey, stop messing around. I'm going to come in and get after you." And we kept messing around. So here comes my father. into our bedroom. You know, I don't know what he's going to try to do, but as he's coming in, I'm taking off. So we're going around in kind of a circle. I'm going from my bedroom to their bedroom to my bedroom, and he's trying to catch me. My brother is lying in bed laughing. He knows that he's not going to get spanked. He's kind of like protected. So finally, my mother grabs me and says, all right, now leave him alone, meaning me. So she was my protector, and we quieted down and went to bed.
0: And we're listening to Paul Westhead, the former Los Angeles Lakers coach. He coached Magic Johnson's first year in the NBA, an epic time for the NBA, actually, as the NBA matured and became a real national professional league again. It had struggled through the 1970s. And he's on to talk about his life and his book called The Speed Game, and listening to Westhead describe life in the West Philly streets when he was young, before video games, before Instagram, heck, before TV. That was back when kids had to just make up their own entertainment and go out on the streets unsupervised for hours at a time. And it's sounding like such a good thing just listening to it. And I think all of us are wondering, wow, did we used to live like that? And hopefully, at least some places, we're going to try and continue to live like that. Because what a thing for kids to be able to do. Hang around unsupervised and just play for days at a time. When we come back, more with Paul Westhead, his life, and his book, The Speed Game, here on Our American Stories. 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
0: And we return to Our American Stories and our interview with Coach Paul Westhead, who coached the LA Lakers, the Oregon Ducks women's basketball team, the Loyola Marymount men's basketball team when it was one of the best in the country. And he's written a book called The Speed Game. When we last left off, Paul, you were talking about your childhood in West Philly, and that's West Philadelphia, your brother, the row house you grew up in. Let's pick up there. Talk about your high school career in basketball. You got cut a lot, but that helped shape you. Talk about that.
18: I got cut every year, and I was a pretty good player. I wasn't a great player, but I probably could have made 90% of high school teams. But West Catholic High School that I went to had 2,600 boys, and they were all aspiring athletes. And basketball in Philadelphia was the sport of choice. When I went as a freshman, I was a pretty good player, but you know, there were 200 freshmen going after the team like me. So I didn't make the team. I didn't make the team as a sophomore. I still remember they would make lists. You would go from 80 people to 60 people to 40 to 20, and then they'd finally pick the final 12. And I many times would make the top 20, but then the last day or two, my name would not be on the list. So then I go into my senior year, and sure enough, from junior year to senior year, I grew from like 5'2 to 6'2. And my last year, I go after the team, and now at least I have the size to be a player. I get to the last day, and the coach, who hadn't talked to me in three prior years, came over and said, "You're actually good enough to be on my team now, but you're a senior and you don't have any experience. And I have players who have been with me, so you're good enough, but I'm not going to keep you on the team. Thanks for your effort." So my high school career came to a close, even though I was good enough, fast enough, and tall enough.
0: Obviously, you move on from this, Paul, and you attend college with the intention of becoming a teacher, but you also want to coach, and you end up doing both after a setback. Talk about all that.
18: You know, it was spinning around on me. I think I've mentioned in the past, my grade point average as a student was better than my points per game average as a player. I really wasn't destined for the NBA or any kind of professional team. So I actually got a fellowship to Villanova University. They gave out these fellowships so you could get your master's degree. And my major was English literature. And during that time, I was totally removed from basketball, and I felt very comfortable. You know, I spent 3-4 hours a day in the library and consulting with different professors. I thought, yeah, this is going to be my life. I'm going to be a teacher. And then at the end of my second year, I looked for jobs, and there was a teaching coaching position at a local high school, Cheltenham High School, so I applied for it. They interviewed me, and they were very impressed with my academic credentials. They said, yes, we can hire you right now as an English teacher at Cheltenham High. However, you want to be the basketball coach. We have an opening, but you have no experience. Ultimately, I said, you want to be a teacher? You can. And I turned them down. I said, no, I want to do both. So from there, I went to the University of Dayton. I had 5 classes. I was an acting assistant professor. And all of a sudden, the basketball team head coach became very ill. They only had one other assistant. His name was Don Donaher, who was the freshman coach. He heard I had played basketball, so he came to me and said, could you help us out? I said, sure. So I became the freshman coach for that year, and Donaher became the acting head coach. And subsequent to that, Donaher was the head coach for the next 25 years. As that year comes to an end, I hear that the Cheltenham High coaching position opened up again. So I get in touch with them and I said, this is Paul Westhead. I interviewed last year and now I'm at Dayton. And they see my credentials as a freshman coach and they say, yes, you can be our teacher and coach at Cheltenham High. So how life changes in 1 year, that I then went back to Cheltenham and became their basketball coach and English teacher for 5 years. And in some ways, the happiest 5 years of my career.
0: And around this time of coaching around Philadelphia, you end up going to Puerto Rico, a trip that would eventually change your life.

0: were just pure basketball players. They just loved the game and they loved to play fast. So that was kind of my introduction to the speed game. I saw a group of young men coming down the court and shooting within 4 or 5 seconds. They didn't run plays. Back in the States, if you're a coach, if you're a college coach and you're any good, you have 10 different plays and everybody has to work them and practice them and pass the ball 5, 6, 7 times before you take a shot. Well, the Puerto Rican players said, well, just pass me the ball. If I'm open, I'll shoot it. And they were making them. Ironically, the more you pass the ball and work to get a good shot, it puts a very high priority on that shot. And therefore, it's harder to make. Whereas the fast break system of the Puerto Rican style is, they didn't have a lot of priority on the shot. They said, if I'm open, I shoot it. And if I miss, so what? I'll get another shot and make that. These are the things that got ingrained into my coaching background that led me to become, you know, a fast break coach.
1: And from there, you moved to Los Angeles at a very interesting time. But you didn't start out as a coach. Talk about that and talk about Magic Johnson, Kareem Abdul-Jabbar. This was a time that people really started to pay attention to the LA Lakers. Talk about that and how you became the head coach and your time in Los Angeles.
0: It was Jack McKinney. McKinney was an assistant with the Portland Trailblazers under Jack Ramsey when Jerry Buss is the brand new owner. Magic Johnson was just drafted and they hired Jack McKinney to be their coach. He calls me and says, I'd like you to be my assistant. You want to think it over? I said, yeah, I just thought it over. I'll be there tomorrow. Started the season, and then about 10 games into the season, we had a day off, and Jack said, do you want to play some tennis? I said, sure. And I went to the court and waited a half an hour. He didn't show. I waited an hour. He didn't show. And so I just went home and just thought maybe something came up. And his wife called hours later and said, Jack has not been around. And she searched and they ultimately found him in the hospital. He had a bicycle accident and was seriously injured. And the next day we had a game. So I went to the shoot around practice and people say, well, why'd they pick you as the coach? Well, it was either me or the trainer. That was the staff. I remember Jerry Buss saying, yeah, you're in charge for tonight. I knew I had to be because they couldn't find anyone in 5 hours. Miraculously, we won the game with a kind of fall away jump shot by Jamal Wilkes. And, you know, out of a little bit out of default, I was the interim head coach of this team in Los Angeles, the Lakers, with Kareem and Magic.
1: You can't make that up, folks. I mean, getting to Los Angeles, starting as an assistant, and the head coach gets hurt. And by the way, that's the last thing he wanted. He was real friends with Jack McKinney, and it broke his heart that that's how he got the job, but he had a job to do. Jack had to get better. Paul had to coach the team, and as he put it, it was him or it was the trainer. And when we come back, we're going to hear more from this remarkable life story, from the streets of West Philly to the golden lights and big city lights of Los Angeles, coaching, well, Magic and Kareem, two of the greatest of all time and one of the greatest teams of all time. What will happen next? How does he handle all this? And in the end, how does this change his life? More with Paul Westhead, his book, The Speed Game, here on Our American Stories. 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
8: And we continue with Our American Stories and with Paul Westhead's story. He's also the author of a fantastic book, The Speed Game. If you're a sports fan, pick it up. Heck, if you're not a sports fan, pick it up. It's a heck of a life story. When we last left off, Paul had managed to become the head coach of the Los Angeles Lakers, a position he really didn't expect to have. You were just sort of thrown into the middle of things, Paul. Did that make it any easier for you?
9: Something, you know, when necessity is right in front of you, you almost have no choice. I had to coach the game that night. And the next day, they said, well, we have another two games at home. We're going to keep you. And I just went literally from game to game. So on the one hand, I was an experienced basketball coach. I mean, I knew the game. I didn't know the pro game, and I didn't know all the ins and outs of what professional players think about. I mean, they think about their contracts. They think about money. They think about their family. My experience with players who thought about going to class.
8: And you learn a lot about egos and salaries and all the things that come with coaching a pro team. And of course, none of these problems and baggage come with coaching college or high school. But you make it all the way to the NBA championship in your first year. Talk about that ride. Talk about that final game. Magic Johnson becomes the center because Kareem is hurt, and you manage to win anyway. Talk about that.
9: We had good success leading up to the championship round. We just seemed to be getting better and better as we got into the playoffs. Magic had a terrific rookie year. And what I learned about Kareem Abdul-Jabbar is that whatever he gave you in the regular season of 82 games, he upped the level in the playoffs. So with that going forward, you know, we had a terrific series with the Sixers, and Kareem was very instrumental in us winning game five that put us up. And now we have to go back to Philadelphia, and Kareem is in the hospital. I mean, his ankle is blown up, and he's not going to play for sure. A little bit out of default, I talked to Magic Johnson and said, could you play center? And he said, sure. Yeah, I can do that. I played center in high school, and that was only 2 years ago. We had a little shoot-around practice. We ran our routine with Magic at center. I do remember that at the start of the game, we're in a team huddle about to go out, and my biggest player, Jim Jones, he's like 6'11", 250, strong guy. He says, all right, coach, I'm jumping, right? And I said, no, Magic's going to jump, because we wanted to send a message to the Sixers that we felt good. The Magic went into the low post, shot some jump hooks like Kareem. He shot outside jump shots. He handled the ball like a guard and scores 42 points. And we win the championship, ironically, in my hometown. Very few fans are there. A couple of my friends I got some tickets for. My wife was there. Interesting story. They realized at the end of the game who she was, and Philadelphia fans who have a reputation of being brutal stood up and applauded her. It was a nice touch of Philadelphia.
8: And by the way, a Philly boy goes all the way to L.A., returns to Philly where he beats the Philadelphia 76ers away, wins a national championship, and even the folks, diehard Philadelphia basketball fans that they are, know that Paul Westhead and his wife are Philly people. And that's why the bride gets the applause. And Paul, let's talk about your firing. You just won an NBA championship. And not long after, you found yourself out of a job. And the thing about getting fired in professional sports is, well, when we get fired, our family and friends know. Those ordinary folks. But when an NBA or professional sports coach gets fired, the entire world knows. How did you manage that?
9: Before I had the meeting, I had lunch with my daughter, who was a student at LMU, Loyola Marymount, and she heard the story, and she said, Dad, you're going to get fired. I said, oh, no, don't worry about it. No, you go back to class, honey, and everything's going to be fine. Well, I walked into the meeting, and I got fired. But as you said, getting fired, especially for the first time, going home, you know, I was devastated. You know, my wife and my kids are looking at me like, something really bad you must have done, or something bad happened. Because there's TV cameras peering through the windows and all that stuff. So it was hard. It was hard to get through a day or two or a week. Ultimately, you move on and you get another job. I would say my reflection now is the first time you get fired, it's personal. After that, you realize that it's business. You're hired, and if they don't like you, they'll find someone else to take over the team. And, you know, in my career of 20 coaching jobs, I probably got fired in about 14 of them. So I became a pro at getting fired. I know how to handle that now. But the first time it was very hard. And I will say, an hour after I got home, I did get a call from Kareem Abdul-Jabbar and said, sorry, this happened, coach. Or no, he didn't call me coach. He called me Paul. Said, I'm sorry this happened, Paul. And thanks for your time with us.
8: That had to be special. By the way, he only called one person coach, and that was Coach John Wooden, who coached Kareem when he was at UCLA. Let's talk about LMU, Loyola Marymount University, which is a small college not far from LAX Airport in Los Angeles. You changed the way basketball was played. You also finally had players who were going to buy into this thing you called the speed game. Turns out the NBA players, they just didn't like all the work that it took. And all the energy. Break it down for us, for those of us who don't know much about basketball. What is the speed game?
9: Yeah, well, when I was in LMU and I accumulated some players who had the ability and the talent, the drive to follow this system, which is very hard. On the one hand, on offense, you need to go as fast as you can on every possession, let's say 100 times a game. And most players want to pick and choose how fast they go. I mean, that's normal basketball. My system said, no mixing it up. Speed and speed and speed every possession, down and shoot in 5 seconds, down and shoot in 4 seconds. We're going to be way ahead of the shot clock. So I found players who were willing to do that. I also realized that teams that we played against would do whatever they could not to play fast, make the game under control. So I came up with this system at LMU to full court press defensively. So we did such erratic pressing and chance taking, trying to steal the ball and stop passing, that the other team wound up shooting as quickly as we were shooting. It became a 5 second game. We would shoot in 5 seconds, defend in such a way that the opposition would shoot in 5 seconds, and then we would get the ball back and shoot in 5 seconds. So it was a 5 second game back and forth. And what we found out was that we could sustain it. The opposition couldn't. They never played like that. Their bodies just were not prepared. So that somewhere in the game, sometimes early in the first half, many times late, like with 10 minutes to go in the game, the teams were done. They almost came to a halt and couldn't run. They could barely walk. So we would break teams down, and therefore that's why we could average 122 points a game and be very successful.
8: And you're listening to Coach Paul Westhead, his book, The Speed Game. And The Speed Game was practiced to perfection at LMU during the years he was there. And college basketball fans from around the country were thrilled to watch this, because literally everything Paul described happened. They would relentlessly pursue their offensive schematic, and the other teams just got worn down. He had the athletes, and they could shoot. So they would just run, race, and by the third to fourth quarter, the other teams just died. They couldn't handle the pace. A fascinating approach to basketball revolutionized the game, at least for a short time. When we come back, more of Paul Westhead's remarkable life in basketball and beyond here on Our American Story. 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
8: And we return to Our American Stories and Paul Westhead's story. Paul has been the coach of many important and interesting basketball teams in the United States, including the LA Lakers, the Oregon Ducks women's basketball team, the Denver Nuggets, and LMU, which is what we're talking about now. When we last left off, you finally had a place to play the speed game, and it was something that would ultimately change basketball. Paul, you met two young men during this time who would also change the team. Talk about Hank Gathers and Bo Kimble.
9: Yeah, two Philly boys who are from my hometown, and I finally meet them in Los Angeles. They're at USC and wanting to transfer, and I'm at LMU, a little school down by the LAX airport. They come to visit, walk them around campus, and the final thing I do is I take them in my office and show them about 5 minutes of game film to say, hey, this is what we do here at LMU. And we walk outside, and Bo says to me, come on, coach, we're from Philly and you're from Philly. You made up that film. You doctored that. You edited that. You did something to that because nobody plays like that. And I said, no, that's the real film. That's how we play. That's how fast we play. And they looked at each other and they said, well, we're coming. Everything I ever did changed from that moment on. They had the talent, the toughness, and the grittiness. They're the ones who, along with another transfer, Corey Gaines from UCLA, they're the ones that brought the rest of the players into playing fast and following my system. And once your players buy in, then you have a chance. They just wanted to run and shoot and show that they could be great players, and they both had aspirations of being professional players, and they would do anything to follow the speed game.
8: Indeed, you won a lot of games at LMU, and you got a lot of attention, and these guys led the nation in scoring, which was amazing considering your school had not been getting much national attention at all up until this point. But now you were winning, and it seemed the players had really bought the speed game, well, to a new level. Talk about that night at the University of Portland that changed everything, Coach. Hank had had some heart troubles, and then came that game, the game, as so many basketball fans remember it. Talk about that night that so many of us remember.
9: Well, this was the West Coast Conference playoff game. We were playing the University of Portland, and, you know, we were on our game. Everything was going as expected. We were in the first half. We got a 10-point lead. We were just ready to just explode. We stole the ball, threw the ball to Hank Gathers, and he went barreling down the lane and scored a thunderous slam dunk and then turned to get back on defense and barely got to half court and collapsed. And ultimately, he died, and everything that we were doing changed forever. The loss of Hank Gathers was something that players and myself and people of Loyola Marymount were just totally devastated. We just had a 30-year reunion. They put a statue up at LMU a couple months ago, and it was 30 years ago. It seems like it was 3 seconds ago. But for a young man who was in the peak of his career, who the year before he led the country in scoring and rebounding, which is a feat that very few people have ever done, he was an unstoppable basketball player, and to see him and his death in front of you was just unbearable.
8: It was heartbreaking for everyone, Coach. But you had an amazing run after that with the team playing straight through to the Elite Eight in the NCAA tournament. I think the whole nation was rooting for you guys. Talk about that.
9: Yeah, it was, after we had a couple of funeral services, one at LMU for the community, and then the whole team flew back to Philadelphia, and we were at the church in North Philadelphia for his funeral at home. The players decided that they wanted to keep playing, and I think they wanted to do that because they just didn't want to sit around all day and experience this overwhelming grief. That at least 2 hours a day, if they practice or they play the game, it would be a sense of release of the tension. So we did. We practiced, we played games, and I can only say that when you play in the tournament, normally there's a lot of angst and nervousness about, well, you have to win, because if you don't win, you're eliminated. Our players could have cared less about winning. They could care less. They wanted to just play. They wanted to perform, in honor of Hank, but they just wanted to do something to show that they cared. Winning was not a high priority. So ironically, that's why they played so well. We beat New Mexico State. We beat Michigan, the current NCAA champion. But they weren't like saying, oh, yeah, great win, great win. No, they were just saying, yeah, this is another attempt for us to show that we cared for Hank.
8: Let's talk about your big decision to leave LMU and go back to the NBA with the Denver Nuggets. I guess you just wanted to see if speedball could make a run in the big leagues. You once got a phone call from the great Dale Brown, the coach at LSU. And you said he called you and wished you good luck in the NBA and said that if you'd stayed at LMU, you would have changed college basketball forever. Do you ever regret leaving college basketball and trying to bring speedball to the professional league?
9: I would have done a lot of things differently if I'd known what was going to happen. I might not have ever left Cheltenham High School if I had figured out all of the ups and downs. But I wanted to go back into the NBA, and I thought there might have been a three-strike rule. Like, I coached the Lakers, and I got fired. I coached the Chicago Bulls, and I got fired. So I said, I only have one more strike left. I better take this chance. So I took it, even though Dale Brown may have been right, and had I stayed in college ball then, the game may have changed because it was an exciting way to play. But I wanted to try the NBA, and my experience in Denver was a mixed bag. We didn't have the best group of players. Most of the very good players in Denver either retired or went elsewhere, so we pieced together some different kinds of players, and players at the end of their career, at Orlando Woolridge and Walter Davis, who were terrific players in their day, but they were in their mid-30s and their legs were breaking down, and they gave it their best shot. I mean, I kind of was proud of their attempts to run the fast break style. We didn't win a lot of games in my first year, but we did average 120 points a game in Denver, which is nothing to laugh about, because it's very hard to do. Even today, teams are scoring more but nobody's averaging 120 points a game. But it just couldn't work. It didn't work. The pro player really has trouble buying into the speed game over and over and over again for that amount of games. And the irony is, had they ran fast enough, they could have beaten anybody. The opposition doesn't want to do it either. So it's really a battle. Who wants to do it more, your team or the opposition? I can guarantee the opposition does not. The problem is, can you get your own team to do it? Many times my experience is that I couldn't get my own team to commit like I did the LMU players.
8: And you've been listening to Paul Westhead. And the book is The Speed Game, and it's about so many things, but you just heard it summed up right there. I think it's why we're drawn to sports in the end. All things being equal, so often it's a question of will. And will the one team impose its will on the other? Who will win and why? And so much of it just has to do with a commitment to choose to win. And my goodness, the effort required to play the speed game. I've seen some workout regimes for this. There were these sand dunes that Westhead would take his players to, and they would just run up like a half a mile, come back down, run up, come back down. And I watched that workout, and I said, I wouldn't do that. I wouldn't do the speed game because it hurts, and it's pain. And they were prepared, those great LMU teams, to inflict pain on people. And it was like nothing any sports fan had ever seen. And I watched all of them. I love all sports. But that LMU team was doing something no one has ever done since or before. And no one's really given it a full shot. Because again, getting a bunch of people to commit, to go all out, flat out, hard, all the time, well, that's just no duck walk. The life of Paul Westhead. And my goodness, what a life lived. The Speed Game is the book. Pick it up. If you have any friend who's a basketball fan, the chapters on his time at the Los Angeles Lakers are priceless. And you get a glimpse into what it must be like to coach these very high-priced athletes with their agents and their posses. And it's just no duck walk. And this isn't a whining book. It's not a kiss-and-tell book. Paul Westhead has real class. He's a real coach. And I'm honored to have gotten to spend some time talking to him and let him tell his story. Paul Westhead's story, an epic and great coaching and love affair story with a game and trying to get men in a row and do the best they can. His story, the Speed Game story, here on Our American Stories.

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2: Use this hour from Town Hall. I'm John Scott. Fly Dubai passengers on a flight between Dubai and Tel Aviv reunited with their families after a terrorist plot to take down that plane they were on foiled. More from correspondent Laura Winters.
3: The Israeli defense minister says this was an attempted jihadist terrorist attack and that the co-pilot of the plane stabbed the pilot in an attempt to crash it minutes before it was to land in Tel Aviv. The wounded pilot, who was covered in blood, was able to open the cockpit door and send a signal to the tower that there was trouble on board. At least one passenger intervened to subdue the co-pilot, who had a pocket knife, and two pilots, who just happened to be on board in regular clothing, able to land the plane safely in Saudi Arabia. Laura Winters reporting.
2: President Trump expected to announce soon South Korea's new investment projects in the U.S. under a bilateral trade agreement reached last year, though investments include $54 billion for a liquefied natural gas project in Alaska and a large gas-fired power plant in Texas. South Korea says there are also plans to build 8 large nuclear reactors in the U.S. After 48 hours of rain across New Mexico, Arizona, and Mexico, the immediate danger from Hurricane Polo now, which it is a tropical storm shifting to parts of West Texas and Oklahoma. Consumer confidence taking a big hit.
4: Consumer confidence fell sharply in September as Americans face rising gas prices and continued geopolitical tensions, challenges President Trump says he's working to address. The Conference Board's leading index dropped more than 6.5 points from August. Chief Economist Dana Peterson says confidence deteriorated notably, with business assessments turning negative for the first time in 2 years. Ken Lorman reporting.
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2: A new poll shows fewer California Republicans approve of President Trump.
6: The UC Berkeley Institute of Governmental Studies poll found 76% of Republicans approve of the job Trump is doing, down 7% from last year. 44% of Republicans in California say they strongly support Trump's performance. That's down 13% from last year. The poll's director, Mark DiCamillo, says it could lead to a lower Republican turnout in the state's few competitive races. Trump has also endorsed Republican Steve Hilton in his bid for governor. I'm Daniel Martindale.
2: A float plane made an emergency landing on Lake Key near Arlington, Washington. The plane had a damaged pontoon and one wing was tipped into the water. A Good Samaritan boater helped move the plane to shore. The Marysville Fire Department responding. The pilot was not injured. There were no environmental issues. The NTSB will be investigating the cause of that crash. News and analysis at Town Hall. Hispanic Heritage Month celebrated at the White House. Speaking to an audience, President Trump praised Hispanics as hardworking, smart people who are also energetic. He says he got tremendous Hispanic support when he ran for office. Smart ringmaker Aura is delaying its plans to go public.
7: The company had been looking to raise more than $2 billion and start trading on the NASDAQ today. But now Aura says it's putting the IPO on hold because of uncertainty in the market, despite what it says is strong demand. The company reported $500 million in revenue in 2024, $1 billion in 2025, and is expected to reach close to $2 billion this year. I'm Tammy Trujillo.
2: iPhone fans looking to pre-order Apple's first foldable model are being warned about scams. Malwarebytes reporting a fake pre-order page from iPhone Duo was discovered. The site resembles an Apple page. It shows off a tab that offers a $500 voucher. More from townhall.com.
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11: 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Gary McNamara and Eric Hurley talk about everything from politics to social issues and news of the day. Whether you're up late or you're just starting your day, welcome to the show. From the Relief Factor Studios, this is Red Eye Radio.
12: All across America, we are Red Eye Radio. He is Eric Hurley, and I'm Gary McNamara. Good morning. All right. There's just a ton of polls out there.
13: Yeah.
12: This is our polling hour.
13: Yes.
12: First, this one. As I said in a previous hour, 37 years in talk radio this week.
13: Mm.
12: Now, we always talk about that if you can't listen, this is the preferred method. Listen while we're live.
13: Sure.
12: On one of our hundreds upon hundreds of great affiliates out there that carry us.
13: Yeah.
12: And we do appreciate the people that can listen live, and that's what we hope you can do. But we know that a lot of people actually sleep during this time.
13: Like our staff.
12: Right, and so that's why we record our podcast,
13: mm-hmm.
12: and you can listen during the day. We record it in a podcast form, and it's called the Red Eye Radio Podcast.
13: Mm-hmm.
12: So this does apply to us.
13: Yeah.
12: You ready for this?
13: All right.
12: Most podcast consumers are not enthusiastic about having their favorite host replaced by AI-generated versions of themselves, according to new research from Edison Research. They took this during the first quarter of 2026 and found that 66% of podcast consumers expressed at least one negative emotion when asked how they would feel if a favorite host began using AI-generated versions to host the podcast, or an AI-generated version.
13: Yeah.
12: Well, I guess there could be versions, because how does the AI know how I'm going to react to a particular topic today?
13: Right.
12: That might be different.
13: Yeah.
12: One-third said they would feel deceived, while another third selected upset. 32% said they would be skeptical. 28% said they would feel betrayed. Positive reactions were considerably less common, with 21% selecting at least one positive emotion. 14% said they would be impressed. Oh, I can get that, but I understand that.
13: Yeah, okay.
12: You know, 'cause the first day, if there's like no new breaking news where the AI might screw up what your opinion might be.
13: Right, yeah, yeah.
12: the first day, you might go, wow, it sounds just like Eric.
13: Yeah. Because the technology could be impressive for a moment.
12: Right, yeah. Exactly. So that I can understand.
13: But mostly I won't. I don't want to get into, you know, that's the thing is that I don't know how AI would even work on predicting what I would feel about any certain topic.
12: I know.
13: You know?
12: 12% optimistic, 10% fascinated by an AI-generated version of their favorite host. Only 18% said they would feel indifferent about the use of an AI-generated host. Thing is, though, most podcast hosts I know, whether they're like us and have a radio show podcast or just only a podcast, they talk about their everyday lives. How does AI do that?
13: Right. Yeah.
12: You relate. You relate a lot of your opinions based on the things that you've experienced in your life.
13: Well,
12: like I might have zero opinions if it wasn't for my father.
13: Well, or would it go the route of just making up things about you because it doesn't know? You know, I was driving my Tesla on the way in. You know, and that's because
12: I Gary's single and he had 50 dates last week.
13: Yeah.
12: You know, things like that.
13: Well, it's, you know, because I was watching I saw the story on OpenAI has put on hold their new version. This is a chat GPT. And this was, I forget what version of it is, but they said that it was doing things basically without being prompted, without asking the user for further direction. It was just going further and further. If you're familiar with AI, it will say, you'll put something in, it'll answer it and say, if you give me more information, I could offer you these answers or this scenario or something like that. And it wasn't doing that. The point being is that if it's getting to that point, if AI is getting to that point, and by the way, I was just having the conversation in the control room a little while ago with the guys that more and more people are rejecting AI versions of anything that they get in terms of videos, audio, all of this stuff that even some of the thumbnails on YouTube from real YouTubers, they're now doing through AI, and it looks hokey. It doesn't look the same. And I know why they're doing it. It's not that they're using AI during the video, they're just using it for the thumbnail. And that started in the recent month or two, last month or two, that I've noticed. Maybe it's been going on longer. But the problem is that you can't, AI is not going to be able to duplicate humans. It can give you answers, but the answers aren't always accurate.
12: Well, have you seen it? Because you and I spend a lot of time on YouTube. A lot of the things now where it's a supposed celebrity telling you about a particular topic, and it's not that celebrity, it's AI.
13: Right, yeah.
12: Those are all over. And instantly recognize them now. Mm-hmm. I recognize them by the way that they're written.
13: Yeah. Yeah.
12: Because a few times I got fooled and went to it and went, this is AI.
13: Mm-hmm.
12: And even when they would show the person, the mouth was not in sync.
13: Right. Yeah.
12: With the AI voice.
13: Or they're using voiceovers that sound a bit like Morgan Freeman. Just enough.
12: Yeah.
13: To sound like Morgan Freeman.
12: I mean.
13: And it's like, hold on a second. I heard one from somebody, or I saw one. And heard it, and I was like, that is an AI version of Peter Thomas. Peter Thomas is one of the, probably one of the most famous voiceover artists of all time. But I was like, they're using an AI Peter Thomas. They're trying to get, and this is what you would do. You know, I mean.
12: Well, that's in a general thing. I'm talking about the celebrities.
13: Mm-hmm. I know. But they did the same with, again, the Morgan Freeman was a real one. Gene Hackman. I was like, the other day I saw one and it was like, oh, that's a Gene Hackman delivery. Gene Hackman was the voice of Lowe's for years.
12: Right, and you're talking about general topics, not what I was talking about.
13: Yeah, I'm adding to the conversation.
12: Right. I just wanted to make sure they weren't using a Gene Hackman if they had Mick Jagger on. You're just saying when they tell a story or
13: no, this is going on. Voiceover.
12: Okay.
13: This is simply voiceover.
12: Okay. All right.
13: Yeah, I said voiceover.
12: All right.
13: And so, you know, when they do that, there are, and someone actually asked Morgan Freeman recently, says, well, this is why I have lawyers. My lawyers will work all that out. Because that is, you can make the case. You could probably, and it will be, there will be some property cases, content claims, depending on how far they go with it. You can be a celebrity voiceover or a non-celebrity voiceover and license your voice to be copied. You can do that. That's actually a thing. Most celebrities won't do that because they get paid a lot of money. They're not going to go for a small contract. That these companies are going to just do a cheap version. And they also can't control the content of what you're going to have them say.
12: Right.
13: And that's a big deal.
12: Right. Now, the reason I asked that was because it wouldn't be beyond the realm of possibility of when they were doing, you know, a celebrity that they would use a different voice. I was wondering, are they actually trying that? That I was just being curious. I wanted to make sure because I know what you're talking about.
13: Yeah.
12: You know, just in general videos there or whatever. But, you know, the ones I hate, the ones I hate are they're the real voice because of these people. They sound like boys that have been locked in their bedroom for like the last 50 years. Like, doing some type of conspiracy or whatever. It'll be like, what happened at the White House today? And it was like, happened at the White House today? Was it? It's like, shut up.
13: No, it really is. It's like
12: you would use AI in that case. Get it deep.
13: There's actually right now a pretty big demand for voiceover artists to help some of these YouTubers because it's not. These YouTubers get feedback from YouTube, from companies they hire to give them feedback about how to get more views. And they'll tell them, people don't like your voice. That's the number one thing we hear. Or they don't like what you're wearing. They don't like your mustache. I mean, there are a number of things. It's just like being in television. It's just like being in television because it's video. It's video media. And so everything has to be, for the end user, there has to be, again, it has to be pleasant to watch, listen to. And then the content has to be something they're interested in. So, you know, if you're going to do this AI thing, for the longest time, for a couple of years, they were doing so many AI videos, it was just crazy. The ones where, you know, Elon Musk and Trump are dancing together. We can stop doing those, by the way.
12: You know, the ones I still like.
13: You know, some of the funny ones are pretty entertaining, but YouTube came out with a policy and said, we're not going to monetize AI. We're not going to monetize AI videos. And I thought to myself, okay, I get it. But do you monetize animation? Now, animation takes more work. Do you monetize movies that have CGI? And so to what extent
12: that could be a court case.
13: Yeah. And, you know, so in music, they will often they're using computers to create real music, not AI music. But they're using computers to do that. A lot more work goes into it. You have to do the work. But are they using like pitch control, which gives you a perfect pitch when you don't have one, and all of these programs that make their music sound better, even if they're a real human artist? I'm just asking questions. How do you do that, and how do you control that
12: completely?
13: And
12: what would be future litigation based on that?
13: Right. Is it not creative for the person? Now, the question is, all right, yeah, but they only gave, they typed in some directives and created a song and video in 5 minutes. So you're telling me they're more efficient. That's the problem you have with it. My take on it would be, if the consuming public accepts it, right, in that case, a YouTube or whatever, and they accept it and they're watching it and they're watching more of that than real live people, then I'm thinking you're seeing a trend, right?
14: Mm-hmm.
13: That's not what's happening. People don't, they reject AI. I think the study on podcasters is part of that. People reject AI. The technology is cool, and that's where it stops. For most people, they want to hear, they want to see real content. They want to see real humans creating content.
12: But the parodies are hilarious.
13: Oh, they're funny, yeah.
12: Especially,
13: they're entertaining.
12: Especially the Monday after an NFL game when a team has lost.
13: Yeah.
12: And they'll have the quarterback or the coach up there. And they sync it pretty well.
13: Yeah.
12: And it's what you as a fan are feeling right then about how bad your team is.
13: Yeah.
12: And they're expressing it where the coach comes out and says, our team sucked today. Yeah. And our quarterback should be shot. You know what I mean? It's like all this, and it's hilarious.
13: Trump because, on the basketball court. That remember that
12: oh,
13: one?
12: The one? Oh, yeah. Trump on the basketball court was great.
13: First of all, it's very impressive, but it was funny.
12: Trump on the basketball court was fantastic.
13: Yeah. I mean, you know, if you're doing that, again, CGI's been around in Hollywood for a long time. It is a craft. Humans have to be involved to make things happen, to animate, to make it look real, to place it properly and everything else. You're not just typing something in and then it appears. But, again, if you're doing it and there is a positive response from an audience, where's the harm?
12: We are Red Eye Radio.
13: Brought to you by FPPF, Fuel Power Max.
15: 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IFTA also considers state surcharges, which complicates the fuel buying strategy. Indiana, Kentucky, and Virginia have per gallon surcharges. Connecticut, Kentucky, New Mexico, New York, and Oregon have per-mile surcharges. While some owner-operators buy only enough fuel to get through surcharge states, this practice can backfire, depending on the actual cost of the fuel in each state. 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
5: We are Runner Radio. He is Eric Cronin. I'm Gary McNamara. All right. The polling hour. Interesting thing. You know, we looked at earlier this week, I believe it was the NBC poll, and I think there was another poll out that showed that the Republicans... Yeah, there is a new poll because I saw Fox. I don't know if it was a Fox News poll. I saw it earlier tonight. The favorability of Democrats, 22%.
6: Wow. Wow.
5: And Republicans are actually, Republicans poll more favorably right now than Democrats. On the issues, especially economics and the war, no. The other thing is when you see the last three polls for the Minnesota U.S. Senate race.
6: Yeah.
5: The Democrat up by 1 point in three different polls.
6: Yeah.
5: And that is within, again, the margin of error. And undecideds in one poll, 11% and 6% and let me get the other one, and 12%.
6: Wow.
5: So if you've got undecided, are you more likely to go with the person who is going to bring out change? And right now, the person that will bring out change in Minnesota because of the fraud would be the Republican.
6: The Republican. It's that's the answer. And
5: so you look at it, and that's my hope. My hope is that when we see the polls, and normally as you get closer, the polls get more accurate as people get more serious. My hope is

0: that they'll look and they'll say, okay, yeah, like you said, and I think you said it perfectly, any of the problems we have with Republicans are fixable. With the Democrats, they're not.
1: With Iran, with pricing, with the economy, there are things the GOP can do on all three of those fronts. Because, you know, the question would be what people would be concerned with, if they're concerned about the war with Iran, is that it goes on forever, right? And the effect on energy prices for the longest time. I don't believe that's going to be the case. I don't think we're going to see the same situation. I mean, we just pulled the last troops out of Iraq earlier this week. The botched exit of Afghanistan was, you know, of course, we talked about. But people are concerned about long-term wars. And I don't believe it's going to be a long-term situation. I think it will be resolved one way or the other before Trump gets out of office. And if people believe that, if their confidence is, okay, that's not going to go on forever, and the GOP can be fixed, the left can't be and can't be trusted, well, advantage GOP. We'll see.

0: With SRN News, I'm John Scott. Tennessee officials on Wednesday night unable to carry out the execution of Krista Pike. Pike's later to be the first woman executed in Tennessee in the last 200 years. When the Supreme Court ruled earlier Wednesday, her execution could proceed. Pike given two doses of pentobarbital, but was still awake and snoring after more than 40 minutes after the last dose. She was taken to a hospital where she's now receiving medical care. President Trump says the last American forces are leaving Iraq. Speaking from the White House, the president praised the Americans who were killed or wounded in Iraq. A federal judge in California clearing the way for Paramount Skydance to acquire Warner Brothers Discovery. The judge approved a settlement resolving an antitrust lawsuit. Paramount has set October 6th as the closing date for the merger. This is SRN News.
1: Patrick was way behind on his IRS taxes.
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17: And he is here calling. I'm Gary McNamara. Welcome and good morning. All right, here we go. The Wall Street Journal poll that came out yesterday.
18: Okay.
17: That was headlined, Americans want populist policies that defy traditional political labels. There was an analysis on National Review, the conservative publication, and their headline was, economically illiterate policies may be popular, but they're still economically illiterate. All right. This is where the top 10 policies with the highest support among both Democrat and Republican voters. All right.
18: Okay.
17: Require health insurance companies to cover services and medicines prescribed by doctors. 96% of Democrats want that. 82% of Republicans. 86% of independents. Now, again, that's the public saying, please, I either believe I can get something for nothing or I want stealth taxes.
18: Yeah.
17: Because it's going to show up in your bill.
18: Right. Right.
17: It's going to show up in your insurance bill. You pay for it one way or another.
18: Right.
17: Cap credit card interest rates at 10%. You ready for this?
18: All right.
17: Who do you think leads on that one? Capping credit card interest rates at 10%.
18: What demographic?
17: What demographic? The Democrats, Republicans, or independents?
18: In support of it?
17: In support of capping credit card interest rates at 10%.
18: As of late, Republicans.
17: You are absolutely correct.
18: Yeah.
17: 83% of Republicans polled want the government to cap credit card interest rates at 10%. No wonder Trump's going in that direction. He's looking, going, my God.
18: His internals show that that's what people want.
17: Look, Republicans, and that means a significant portion of people now, because if you have 83%, a considerable amount of people that view themselves as conservative, want price caps.
18: Or 83% of Republicans aren't conservative and only 17% are. That's the way I'm looking at it.
17: Okay. As we all know, it would destroy the credit card business. Millions. We saw it happen.
18: Yes.
17: The thing is, we saw it happen with Democrats. And then, you know, what are you left with if you want to borrow?
18: Payday loans.
17: Payday loans, title loans. The interest rate is through the roof.
18: Yeah.
17: On those.
18: Right.
17: Not even close to credit cards.
18: Right.
17: Stop illegal immigration at the border. 61% of Democrats believe that. 98% of Republicans, 77% of independents.
18: Yeah, all right.
17: Create a pathway to citizenship for long-term immigrants who contribute to their communities. 97% of Democrats, 54% of Republicans, 69% of independents.
18: Mm.
17: Cap child care costs for working families.
18: Mm.
17: 90% of Democrats, 61% of Republicans, 67% of independents.
18: Wow. That's not assistance from the government. That's, well, it would be technically, indirectly, capping the price that daycares could charge.
17: Yes. We're finding out that the Republican Party is very much for price controls.
18: What about babysitters on your night out?
17: Run a government website that offers discounted prices for prescription drugs. 76% of Democrats want it, 75% of Republicans, 63% of Independents. Let me see. Restrict large institutional investors from buying large numbers of single-family homes. Now, this is where even Republicans fell for the BS, because we looked at the statistics. Very little,
18: right.
17: Very few homes. What is it? 1%?
18: 1 to 2%.
17: 1 to 2%. Yeah. It's not
18: of
17: even a
18: single
17: problem.
18: Single-family homes.
17: But
18: yeah.
17: But you throw it out there, boom. 77% of Democrats, 77% of Republicans, 69% of Independents.
18: That's how you get, right there, Elizabeth Warren and Donald Trump on the same mission in the housing bill, basically.
17: Cap the maximum amount of prices of prescription drugs. 93% of Democrats want it, 83% of Republicans, 82% of...
18: How would that even work?
17: I have no idea.
18: Which drugs and what price on which drugs? You would have to go through every drug.
17: But to me, the point is Republicans are for price control.
18: Oh, yeah.
17: And we know what happens when you have price controls. History shows you every single time you get less of that product available to you.
18: Well, it stifles the innovation, because the research and development on these drugs would be nil. They wouldn't want to go through that if it turned out they couldn't get the return after spending hundreds of millions of dollars on R&D. And, you know, that. So how is that going to work? Because... If you're the only solution would be what? For the government to pour in a bunch of money. I don't know. You're going to write a check to Big Pharma? I mean, I don't know how that works, except for you implement it, prices go down, but the number of drugs available and the types of drugs and development of future drugs would all be stifled.
17: All right, let me just see here. Pass, now this is just all voters, okay? All voters here.
18: All right.
17: Pass Medicare for all, 59%. Tax luxury properties that are used as vacation properties or second homes, 59%. Implement a new federal tax on Americans with the net worth over $1 billion, 61%. Limit rent increases to 5% above the rate of inflation, 65%. Raise Social Security taxes on high earners to extend the solvency of Social Security, 66%.
18: I thought that was going to be higher, actually. Yeah. This means a significant number of Republicans and or independents are for that. When you look at these numbers,
17: you know, it's why, even though, again, I've been in Independence, Texas, even though I've only voted in Republican primaries and have exclusively voted Republican, when we have been called rhinos, it's like, absolutely. If I was a Republican, I'd be an absolute rhino. I'm way more conservative than where the Republican Party is. The Republican Party is going left. If I was a Republican and you called me a rhino, I'd view that as a badge of honor for the opposite reason that many Republicans think.
18: Right.
17: Not because I'm a liberal, but because I'm a conservative.
18: Yeah.
17: And Republican populist liberals are joining the Republican Party or being converted to economic ideas that have shown in the history of man have failed every single time.
18: Well, it goes back to that first number. I think I'm right. Only 17% of Republicans are conservative. Actually,
17: point.
18: I think 17% is high. I wouldn't guess that it would be that much. Maybe 10 to 12%.
17: Open government-run grocery stores that sell food at discounted prices. All voters? 37% approve.
18: Yeah.
17: Send Americans $5,000 checks if Republicans maintain control of Congress. 23% approval.
18: Yeah. Good.
17: But when you look at, for example, you know, it shows that, number one, prices matter because people just care about the situation that they're in,
18: mm-hmm.
17: you know, right now on things like, you know, medical bills, credit cards, everything that they use.
18: Yeah.
17: Right now, I don't know why it's, I think it's probably so low because it's Trump and it's, if Republicans maintain control of Congress, so every Democrat's going to vote against that
18: yeah.
17: because they don't want it. So that's sort of a skewed question. I wonder if it would be just send $5,000 checks, what it would be.
18: Right. Yeah.
17: What would it be that, what would it be then? But the fact that
18: right,
17: the,
18: without a contingency of the right. Republicans winning, you mean?
17: Yeah, but
18: yeah.
17: But the for the vast majority of Republicans to be for price controls shows how economically illiterate the Republican Party is getting.
18: Yeah.
17: And this isn't the members of Congress.
18: No.
17: This is the Republican voter.
18: But it's how people like Josh Hawley in the yeah. Senate. And some others are, and the president feel empowered to promote this. Look at the numbers.
17: And here it is.
18: Wow.
17: New National Review. Price controls, meanwhile, are roundly refuted by centuries of empirical evidence
18: yeah.
17: and simple logic.
18: Right.
17: Prices for goods and services, from hourly labor to prescription drugs, do not rain down from the heavens. They reflect the intersection of millions of different supply and demand forces, unknowable to any centralized authority.
18: Well, that's the thing, is that when you talk about prescription drugs, how many drugs are out there? How many different drugs to treat? How many different diseases or ailments? And how would you cap any given one? What would it be? What is it? What is the value of that, and what is the value of the research? Because if you can't get a return on that investment, first of all, you don't even know if you're going to get FDA approval if you're a pharmaceutical company and you're developing a drug. You're spending hundreds of millions of dollars in some cases, and you don't have FDA approval yet. If you get it, then you have to get that money back on the R&D in order to keep it available. But if there's no hope, you'll get your return with or without FDA approval. If it's going to be price capped, then why would you start research and development on these major items?
17: Economics 101 shows us that prices in a free market rise only as high as necessary for consumption to align with production. When an arbitrary price floor is imposed, more people seek to provide the service than others want to buy. That's what happens with the minimum wage. Demand for effective labor goes down as employees want to hire fewer workers for fewer hours.
18: Hmm.
17: The opposite occurs with the price ceiling. Producers want to provide less of a good or service than consumers are willing to buy, resulting in a shortage. For example, capping the price of child care would lead to fewer child care providers. Likewise, capping drug prices is projected to reduce pharmaceutical development and innovation. Rent control leads to fewer apartments on the market, and limiting credit card interest rates would mean that a whole lot of people would lose their credit cards.
18: Oh, yeah. That's the first thing that will happen. Those credit lines are going to be pulled. We saw it. We saw it before.
17: I don't know if we live in an economically illiterate society. I think they ignore it because I personally need this now.
18: No, I think it's the idea of being underwater. 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
17: We are Red Eye Radio. He is Eric Carly, and I'm Gary McNamara. Welcome and good morning. You know, when it comes to the credit card rate, I was a bill collector, And so, except for one time in my life, and having a credit card since 1974, I actually had an ATM card in 1974, one of the first.
18: Mm-hmm.
17: I just, being a bill collector, I looked at the interest rates on credit cards and said, except for one time in my life, for one car repair, I've always paid off the balance. I've always, in fact, even now, buy anything I want. I'll go, what do I need to buy? Okay, my big credit card, the one that gets me airline miles, when does that statement come out? The next day, I buy everything, and then I pay it off. I have 2 months to pay it off without any interest. And that's how I do it. But when you see that people are still spending and putting it on their credit cards, that's part of what's driving the economy still today.
18: Yeah.
17: People probably think that I'd want a 10% rate on all the debt I currently have, probably would have to be going forward.
18: I doubt they're going to be able to change a contract that you already entered into.
17: Yeah.
18: That Congress could do that.
17: Yeah, which was already law.
18: Right. So I don't see that happening. It would have to be on basically purchases from the point of the law becoming in effect. So I don't know. But with those kind of support numbers, you could see that being passed. Even if Democrats take control.
17: Tell you, the reason they don't want to do it is because so many credit cards would be taken away. They know it.
18: Well, we've seen it happen.
17: It might hurt the economy and what people purchase.
18: We've seen it happen. Yeah.

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9: News this hour from Town Hall. I'm John Scott. Pentagon Chief Pete Hegseth has confirmed deep cuts to the senior officer ranks. Hegseth announcing plans for a 20% reduction to the number of positions reserved for admirals and generals at the Pentagon during his State of the Force address Wednesday at the Quantico, Virginia Marine Corps base.
10: And I'm proud to stand on this stage and report that the warrior ethos has been revived. Our military is being rebuilt, and American deterrence is back.
9: Hegseth has referred to the cuts to senior officers as less generals, more GIs. Quick thinking by passengers and crew members may have saved the lives of all on board a Fly Dubai flight from Dubai to Tel Aviv.
11: The Israeli defense minister calling this an attempted terrorist attack. The pilot, who was stabbed by the co-pilot, was severely injured and bleeding, but able to do two things. He was able to click open the cockpit door, and he was able to send two signals in code to the tower, alerting that there was trouble on board this flight.
9: That's correspondent Laura Winters, the co-pilot arrested upon landing in Saudi Arabia. The Supreme Court begins its new term as confidence in the court slides.
12: Views of the courts are the lowest they've been since Gallup started polling on the institution in 1972. 46% of Americans say they have a great deal or a fair amount of trust in the judicial branch of the federal government. 34% of U.S. adults approve of the job the court is doing, but 43% described the Supreme Court as being too conservative. That ties the high measured last year. 35%, a new low, say it's about right ideologically. I'm Rory O'Neill.
9: A federal judge in California clearing the way for Paramount Skydance to acquire Warner Brothers Discovery. The judge approving a settlement. Paramount has set October 6th as the closing date for the merger. More on these stories from townhall.com.
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9: Officials think an argument led to a deadly stabbing Wednesday on board a New York City subway station.
17: It happened a little before 5:30 p.m. on the northbound J train as it approached the Woodhaven Boulevard subway station in Queens. A 59-year-old man stabbed multiple times in his chest and neck. He died at a hospital. A person of interest was taken into custody. The investigation is continuing. Andrew Whitman, NBC News Radio, New York.
9: New Jersey state lawmakers considering a bill that would go easier on people under 21 caught gambling. Senate Bill 597 would revise punishments for underage gamblers by replacing a criminally disorderly person's offense with civil fines of up to $500 for first offense, up to $200 for a second, and $2,000 fines given for third and following offenses. The bill will be sent to the Senate Judiciary Committee. News and analysis at townhall.com. From Cape Canaveral, two NASA astronauts will be headed to the ISS Thursday, and they'll be joined by a Canadian and a Russian. We are learning more about the arrest of a man accused of killing a Kentucky State Police trooper.
18: Imani Branch was apprehended by Louisville Metro Police several hours after the shooting near Bowling Green. This is LMPD Chief Paul Humphrey.
19: Investigators and analysts were able to start to get a location on him via cell phone pings. Those are general locations. Through further investigation, one of our analysts, our tactical crime analyst within LMPD's Criminal Interdiction Division, was able to utilize the flock system in order to get a hard location on that suspect.
18: Branch is accused of fatally shooting Trooper Hayden Phillips during a traffic stop on Interstate 65. He's being held in jail without bail. I'm Paul Miles.
9: More on these stories at townhall.com.
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0: Now, it's Red Eye Radio. Gary McNamara and Eric Hurley talk about everything from politics to social issues and news of the day. Whether you're up late or just starting your day, welcome to the show. 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
24: All across America, we are Red Eye Radio. He is Eric Hurley and I'm Gary McNamara. And
1: It's so much to talk about today. By the way, some incredible polling numbers coming up here in just a little bit. Poll on economics.
2: Yeah.
1: And it says what we have always said. The majority of Americans are economically illiterate. We'll get to that coming up here in just a little bit. But, man, what a story this is coming out of Tennessee. Yeah. So many questions here. And this is the I'll just read the headline from CBS. Tennessee's attempt to execute Krista Pike using lethal injection fails. Tennessee officials say Wednesday night they were unable to carry out the execution of Krista Pike, according to an emergency motion filed by her attorneys and media witnesses. She has been transported to an area hospital. Pike was slated to be the first woman executed in Tennessee in the last 200 years when the Supreme Court ruled earlier Wednesday that her execution could proceed. According to media witnesses, authorities appeared to give Pike two doses of phenobarbital, and she was still awake and snoring more than 40 minutes after the last dose. The Associated Press reported at 8:53 p.m. local time, there was an announcement to escort media witnesses out of the area. An emergency motion was filed by her attorneys with the U.S. District Court for the Eastern District of Tennessee to halt the execution. According to the motion, Pike had not lost consciousness and still has a heartbeat and was audibly snoring. Her attorneys noted that the curtain in the execution chamber had gone down twice. Now, nowhere do they say that, they don't say, you know, how the U.S. District Court of the Eastern District of Tennessee, how they responded, and if that's the reason she went to the hospital, or that was the decision of, you know, the prison officials.
2: Right.
1: I don't know that here.
2: There was a reporter from WKRN, Tori Gessner, who heard Pike say at one point, "My arm feels like it's about to bust. One spot is really throbbing." That is consistent with maybe an IV not being fully in or being administered correctly. Anybody who's had an IV, that actually happened to me back in 2019. And my right arm just started to swell, you know, because the fluid was staying in the arm. I don't know if that's what happened here, but it's consistent with something like that. And the question would be, then what happens from here?
1: In a statement, the Tennessee Department of Corrections said it followed every step of the state's lawful established execution protocol approved by the Attorney General's office. The lethal injection chemical in the protocol has consistently been effective, and the protocol does not allow for additional procedures beyond what was carried out this evening. Krista Pike has been transported to an off-site medical facility. Her lawyer said tonight the state of Tennessee once again failed to carry out a lawful execution. Pike's attorney said in a statement provided to CBS News, "We take no pleasure in being right, but the concerns raised by Ms. Pike proved to be true. Difficult vein access, blown veins, degraded pentobarbital, no emergency medical care available when things inevitably go wrong, all under the protocol that remains veiled in secrecy. Chris is being treated at a nearby hospital. We have not been informed of her condition." It looks like here that the Department of Corrections said this is a protocol. It didn't work. She goes to the hospital. It didn't look like it, because nowhere do they say that the court ordered this.
2: Right. That ordered her to go to the hospital, you mean?
1: Order her to go to the hospital, yeah. It's not in this story that I have that was updated in about 45 minutes.
2: Well, I mean, you have no other directives. If this is the protocol, and you followed protocol, and the person is still alive, then I would think this is part of protocol for that, at least that prison system or that state. I don't know. Because there's nothing else you can do. You followed the protocol. Nothing additional can be done to fully carry out the execution. So what happens from here is the question.
1: Just so you know, I mean, the crime was absolutely as heinous as you could get.
2: She was 18 at the time.
1: Right. This goes back to 1995. She's been incarcerated since then for the murder that year of her former classmate, Colleen Slemmer. According to court records, Pike and Slemmer were students at a Job Corps center in Knoxville when Pike, then 18, tortured and killed her. There were accomplices, by the way. Allegedly over comments that Slemmer made about her relationship. Pike's boyfriend and another friend helped carry out the attack and the murder. Now, it was, I mean, it was, the specifics of it are just, you know, brutal.
2: They are.
1: They tortured her for over an hour.
2: Yes.
1: Before they killed her, carved stuff into her chest, apparently, while she was alive, smashed her head with a rock, and then Pike took, as a souvenir, part of Slemmer's skull.
2: Yeah.
1: And so this was, again, when you look at this, this is 30 years that it took to get to this, you know, this particular point. And that's what the filing was all about, you know, her mental state, you know, her mental state back then, that it's been two, that it's been 30 years, she's been punished enough, you know, you name it. I mean, everything was used not to do this, but you just, you wonder, you look at this and you say, how do you get it wrong?
2: Right.
1: I'm talking about, you know, the process of doing it, because right. You have to, I know it sounds morbid, but when it comes to execution, you've got to go through every single scenario. And we know that not only does the legislature do it, but medical groups and Department of Corrections all over the country do it. But this is going to be the biggest story, and this brings back the death penalty again. Probably will bring back the death penalty as a story like we haven't seen in a long, long time. Probably since the 90s, when it was, you know, late 80s, early 90s, where it was just, you know, the death penalty was one of the major topics. It really hasn't been for a significant period of time.
2: Yeah, it's interesting, because if the defense here had brought up the concerns of administering, in her own particular case, administering IVs, collapsed veins, small veins, things like this, then did the state not account for that, or is there a procedure or a protocol where the state does account for that and says, all right, this is why we do it this way, this is why we do it in a two-step process? I don't know. I've been in a hospital where the IV wasn't administered properly. The fluid was just staying right there, basically right under my skin on top of the muscle, and it was just bloating up. You hear a reporter says that she said her arm was throbbing, and it was growing in size, basically. And so that is consistent with it not going into the vein. But the body, at some point, I would think, would absorb it. The pentobarbital. I don't know. And so I don't know what happens overnight, because if this turns out to be, you know, where the body eventually absorbs it and she passes, this is going to be a point of contention with the process, as you mentioned, all over again. It already is, but that will further excel this conversation nationally on the death penalty.
1: I mean,
2: and the methods of death,
1: you know, one of the things with the death penalty, because, I mean, for talk radio, it was a topic for just years upon years upon years upon years, was, you know, if you aren't sure, you know, if you're not 100% sure, you know, that person, you know, killed that person, you know, if it's circumstantial evidence.
2: Right.
1: Well, she admitted it. There's no doubt that she killed her.
2: Right.
1: There's no doubt at all that she did what she did. In fact, from what I remember, she confessed, you know, to doing it. So, you know, that was never in question. That was, you know, that might have been brought up early on, but that's not, I didn't see any of her attorneys arguing that, you know, there was circumstantial evidence or she didn't do it or whatever.
2: I think it more surrounded her age, the influence by others, and you know, this almost cult like with her friends type of carrying out this attack on the victim. And yeah. And so, you know, that's what you would do if the evidence was overwhelming, and it, especially if your client had a confession, then you're going to go for the fact that she's 18. She's just a child. She's influenced by others. Anything, at the very least, to avoid the death penalty. But that didn't happen. There was a stay, and then the Supreme Court recently, and the Supreme Court overrode that stay.
1: Yeah, there's a stay. Yesterday, I can't remember if we were on the air or not. But it was a stay yesterday, and just hours later, the Supreme Court
2: overrode that, right. So, and said, no, you know, you can do it. And so now here we are, and a very disturbing situation, you know, and the question with what if she lives?
1: Well, you know, some of the interesting comments that I've seen from people is, especially on social media, was, yeah, it was a heinous crime, life without prison, but isn't it torture to wait 30 years? Well, it's not like the state waited 30 years to do it. It was because her lawyers filed appeal after appeal after appeal after appeal. But it seems to be, well, it really doesn't matter, no matter what the situation. Is it cruel and unusual punishment not to execute the person necessarily, but to make them wait 30 years before you do it, even if the lawyers are the ones, her lawyers are the ones that caused it, which I found interesting.
2: Mm-hmm. Yeah. Yeah, I mean, that conversation's been around for a while. In Texas, we have shortened the appeals process. So that happened, gosh, I don't know, 15, 20 years ago. Ron White actually made a joke about it. You know, in my Texas, in my state, we put in a fast lane. Other states are trying to, you know, do away with the death penalty. In my state, they put in a fast lane. But the idea is, because, you know, there was this back and forth of, well, we shouldn't, you know, pay for the prison system to feed them and house them because it's more expensive. And, you know, they deserve the death penalty. Well, the death penalty, because of the appeals process, actually is more expensive for the state.
1: In this case, without question.
2: In this case, without. And I think that's, you know, I don't recall the legislative process in Texas that shortened the appeals process. But I think that was part of the concern, if I remember correctly, of saying, look, you know, you can only do this for so long. I am a proponent of making sure that, you know, I mean, again, you want to make sure they're absolutely guilty, you know, and also are aware of what they did. You want to make sure that they are of a proper mind, that they were knew right from wrong, essentially. And that's been part of the conversation.
1: Well, you know, we had talked about the Clancy situation. We said, well, look, the reality is, nobody, as you've said many times, nobody can get inside the brain,
2: right?
1: And so if you can't get inside the brain, it's not whether she's found guilty by, you know, or not guilty by reason of insanity or guilty,
2: right?
1: The thing is, it doesn't matter either way. You never get out of an of either a jail or an institution,
2: right?
1: That has to be the standard.
2: Yeah.
1: Because we're all debating what we don't know is inside of a mind.
2: Right.
1: Right. And so the solution is, you commit a heinous murder, you commit what is viewed as capital murder, and it doesn't matter whether you're insane or not, there should be no therapy that puts you out on the street 10 years later.
2: Exactly. Medical professionals have debates about this kind of stuff all the time. In fact, are often witnesses for both sides of a case. But you can't, it is, as you know, as you just mentioned, as we've talked about, it's impossible to know what was not only what goes through a person's mind at any given moment, but especially more precisely, what was in that person's mind, what was their state of mind at the time that they committed the murders. And that's what you have to get into.
1: Because the first role of government, because you can debate all you want about what the situation should be with this person and whether you could rehabilitate it. To me, that doesn't matter. The only thing that matters is the government's responsibility to protect the public from the worst criminals, irrespective of the reason that they did it.
2: Right.
1: Because when we're talking about you've been found guilty, that's not, you know, of first degree premeditated capital murder.
2: Right.
1: Well, you've been found guilty. There's no self-defense argument here.
2: Right. Right.
1: You know, and at that point, it doesn't matter. They stay in prison forever.
2: Yes.
1: They don't get out.
2: Right.
1: That's why it's called capital murder.
2: Right.
1: It's the worst murder that you can commit.
2: Mm-hmm.
1: It's a heinous murder. And so the first role of government is to protect the public at that point. Everything else is way down the list.
2: Yes. They must be separated from society.
1: Yeah. We are Red Eye Radio.
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0: We are Red Eye Radio. He is Eric Carly, and I'm Gary McNamara. Coming up from the bottom of the hour, the terrorist attack on that Dubai airliner going to Israel. We will get to that coming up here in a little bit. You saw that the FBI stopped a plot to attack the Texas Capitol building?
1: Yeah.
0: And that was because this guy was, again, ticked off at Israel.
1: Right. Right. You
0: know, so, yeah, we'll get to all of those coming up, plus some incredible polling out there on a number of issues. First, economics. You know, you look at, you know, what one thing people haven't talked about, the last three polls of the Minnesota governor's race. One point.
1: Yeah. Yeah. I saw that.
0: One point. And, you know, what does that mean? It means that you can still win. You know, we've talked about where the Republicans are having problems, and a lot of the places are having problems is in red states. Now, Michigan with the, you know, Syed, situation where he's up.

0: that you may look at that as an exception. But if you're a strong candidate, and you look at the one poll showed that it's closer for Hochul than she would like.
1: Yeah,
0: you know, for that election. So we'll get to all those things coming up here. What else do we got? The Cornell 7.
2: Mm.
0: Oh. Mm. And since, we have our podcast and everything else.
2: Yeah.
0: Podcast listeners are very wary of AI-generated hosts.
2: Wow.
0: We'll get to that.
2: We're real, by the way.
0: Yes.
3: With SRN News, I'm John Scott. Arkansas taking three states to the Supreme Court over state laws protecting doctors who mail abortion pills past local bans. Attorney General Tim Griffin joining Louisiana and Alabama in suing California, Massachusetts, and New York. The coalition argues these protections illegally tie Arkansas's hands from prosecuting doctors mailing the so-called abortion pills into the state. In consumer news, more than 2,000 pounds of frozen pork sausage links recall because they may contain pieces of hard plastic. The USDA says Fontanini Foods issued the recall after two customers reported finding plastic in the product. The 10-pound cases were shipped to distributors in California, Florida, Michigan, and Nevada for use in restaurants and other food service locations. No injuries have been reported. This is SRN News.
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0: And he is Eric Cronin. I'm Gary McNamara. Download our Red Eye Radio app today, and you can listen when and where you choose. You know, just a thought that popped into my mind, and I was talking to you about it during the couple of breaks ago. Maybe it was our pre-show meeting. That remember the story that AOC and who was it? Was it Presley? Who one of the members of the squad?
11: Yeah,
0: where they were saying that there's an epidemic of lynching in this country, and then right. The 10 cases that we brought up and. You that National Review did every single one of those deaths by hanging.
11: Yeah.
0: And none involved any white person. None were lynching. The vast majority were suicide. And they dropped it real quick once they were confronted with the truth on that. You notice that didn't go anywhere. But I was just interested in... You know, because you look at it and you go, wow, hanging, when did that become, you know, the preferred way of committing suicide for a significant number of people? So I went to look at the statistics. There were two things I wanted to look at, which was, you know, number one, you know, what's the number one way people commit suicide? And number two, what's the, you know, the what is the psychology that the experts believe you decide to hang yourself?
11: Right.
0: You know, for suicide.
11: Right.
0: Just curiosity. Well, I did it on my phone, and it was like, oh, my gosh, the bells and whistles went off.
11: Yeah.
0: It would not. This was the AI on my phone. I don't know which one it was. Would not give me the information. And then there is, you know, suicide.
11: It's if you were on Google Chrome, it's likely Gemini. Yeah. They're proprietary.
0: Okay, AI. It might have been that. Because I just went then to, and then I just went, whoa. And then I got sidetracked. And so I just... You know, did it now on my computer here at work, which is just Google, and it gave it to me because it's the number one way that people commit suicide in Great Britain.
11: Right.
0: And it was like, you know, it's really interesting, the psychology of it from people who attempted to commit suicide, why they chose hanging.
11: Right. Yeah.
0: And because it was, you know, convenient, they viewed it as less messy, you know, and we've talked about suicide before when, especially major celebrities have done it, and you and I both know people who have committed suicide. And it was shocking as hell when it happened in both cases for me because I never saw it coming from either of the people. You knew right. We both knew one of the young lady who we had worked with,
11: right.
0: And that was devastating when that happened because I never saw that coming. And I had talked to her a few weeks before,
11: yeah,
0: and she was wanted just. You know, professional advice and everything else. And the only thing I could say is she left me an extremely long message, but at the end said, look, don't call me yet. Don't call me back. Don't do anything yet. Let me figure this out in my mind. Let me get this straightened out. And it was advice. Mm-hmm. You know, she wanted advice professionally as to what to do. And so when I got the message, the only thing I went was, wow, that was a real long message for her.
11: Mm.
0: And I said, okay, she doesn't want me to call back. I'll, you know, wait a couple of weeks. And it was like a week later, 10 days later, I found out she committed suicide. And that's always haunted me a little bit.
11: Yeah.
0: You know, because it's like, you know, I know that I didn't do anything wrong. Mm-hmm. You know, I just was, because I just never saw it coming, and I viewed it as something strictly professional that she had not, you know, got her head around yet, and she wanted to make sure she had her ducks in a row. And so I was going to wait a little bit and, you know, give her a call back and go, hey, what's going on? You figured out what you want to do. Hmm. And so never saw that coming. Never saw one sign of that. Yeah. Never. And the other person, yeah, I didn't know as well, but still was hanging out with them a week before, laughing, joking, everything else. And that was,
11: yeah,
0: you know, I don't know how she committed suicide. I know the other one was a shotgun, hmm, you know, so, and again, just, it's not morbid. It's just an interest in, you know, what, when I see an article, why people are doing it. But I was just, I thought it was fascinating how I was blocked on my phone completely.
11: Like, yeah, I think all of the AI, basically all of the AI programs are right now at this point have a protocol that keeps them from discussing that further.
0: Yeah. Google regular here came right up, though. Yeah. All the articles came out of what.
11: Right.
0: But when I did it on my phone, and I don't know what's, honestly, I don't know what AI was using on my phone,
11: mm-hmm,
0: or what it was doing, but just thought I'd bring that up.
11: Yeah.
0: All right. Wow. I will say this, the sarcasm, and we're so happy everybody is fine on that, Fly Dubai airliner.
11: Mm-hmm.
0: But the sarcasm, looking at how the mainstream media initially covered it, and then the sarcasm just because of the way that we know that the left looks at terrorism.
11: Right.
0: Oh, my gosh, the sarcasm is just unbelievable.
11: Mm.
0: You know, and I know, I will say this, that at times the left is so bizarre when it comes to things like, and this is a little off the topic, just of anti-Semitism and racism, that, what, you know, sometimes my buddies and I that are conservative are going back and forth with the sarcasm of the left. And I had to put out a couple of times to them. I said, you know something, if somebody just read our texts, they would think we were being anti-Semitic.
11: Yeah.
0: Because we're being sarcastic about how the left is covering it because it's so bizarre. But I did notice that on social media yesterday. But the story there, you know, The one thing was, you know, they made those doors so you can't get through.
11: Right.
0: And apparently, I was reading National Review, and the story hadn't come out yet. They believe the pilot that was stabbed,
11: yes,
0: opened it up.
11: Right, yes.
0: So the other ones can get in. But it does bring, I don't know if you've been on any of the, I was on one, I can't remember if it was an Airbus or the new Boeing. They've got a new system now.
11: Hmm.
0: You know how they will put the snack cart in front when they want to open the door for the pilots to go to the bathroom, or the crew to go to the bathroom,
11: mm-hmm,
0: or to bring them food. And mm-hmm, then one of the flight attendants goes in with the other one and she stays there. They want two people in, you know, on the flight deck in case the pilot, you know, wants to crash the plane.
11: Yeah.
0: So somebody can open the door and do it. Well, now they've got doors that almost reach to first class. And they're new doors where you can't get through. So mm-hmm, they've got double doors.
11: Mm-hmm.
0: And the part, the thing that I was thinking the whole time, you know, go, well, what if the crew decides to do something? You've got two doors that the passengers can't get through.
11: And that apparently is the case of what happened here in the Fly Dubai flight. That you had the co-pilot attacking the pilot, and somehow the pilot was able to, after he was attacked, open that door. A passenger in the 20th row realizes something is going on because they were in a free fall for like 30 seconds. And he said it felt like turbulence at first, but the drop was unbelievable. And so what they did was they get up there. The person who's responsible, this is a plumber. By the way, the flight was mostly Israelis, and many of them were children.
0: Four Americans.
11: Four Americans who had who have dual citizenship in Israel. And they were looking, so they go to basically the cockpit, and the door was being blocked by the pilot who had been attacked, because he was on the ground. They got it open. They pull him out, and then they got the co-pilot.
0: Well, he apparently opened it.
11: No, that's what I said first. He unlocked it.
0: Oh, okay.
11: But he was still blocking the door in terms of them getting in. So they finally got it open, got into the cockpit, put the attacker here in a chokehold, and bring him out. And so they've got both pilots now in the galley. It just so happens there is another flight crew, two other pilots, on this fly-Dubai flight that were going to fly the next leg for this plane.
0: Mm-hmm.
11: They immediately take over the flight, but not before massive drops. There was, great concern of, because when a plane, a massive airliner, drops that fast, damage can be done.
0: And they said there was damage to the tail.
11: Yeah,
0: I heard.
11: And so when you look at that, it was 20. Witnesses were saying 20, 30 seconds on this free fall. And it wasn't there was a second one that was shorter, but it was unbelievable. And they finally, this new flight crew, these two pilots that took over, performed an emergency landing in Tabuk, Saudi Arabia. So there are, right now they are pausing flights from Israel. They've got to get behind the motive of this. They've got to find out what this was all about. But it appears that this attack was deliberate and that the ultimate goal was to bring the plane down by the attacker. That, because, you think about getting on an airliner. Who is it that you trust the most on an airliner?
0: Pilots.
11: The pilots. I've known, I don't know how many in my life, mostly former military, mm-hmm. that get into commercial flight. And that to me is, it's just one of those trust things, right? Look, we've got a great crew, but you put your life in the hands of those pilots to do what they do best, unless there's some kind of nefarious thought for whatever reason. I don't know. I can't tell you. I don't know what was going on in the mind of this attacker, but he appeared to be deliberately bringing this plane down. That was his attempt. And I don't know anybody challenging that at this point. We'll learn more as the days go on.
0: And one of the questions reading here from National Review saying that somewhere it'll always be September 12th that, somebody's going to try to do it again, because you look at all the precautions and still they tried to do exactly what was done on 9/11, but said, how did a co-pilot pass the security screenings that existed to weed out this sort of thing?
11: Well,
0: it wasn't exactly because it was passengers on 9/11 and this was the co-pilot. But remember the Egyptian Air one that they believe was suicide.
11: Right.
0: Egypt has always said no, but it's like the NTSB says yes, and when the NTSB says yes, the NTSB is right 99.999999999% of the time.
11: Yeah. Senator Tim Sheehy of Montana, he's a former Navy SEAL and a former commercial pilot. And, he brought up the conundrum of having these reinforced doors so nobody can get in, And then now, of course, you hinder the passengers. That hinders the passengers. And that pilot who was attacked by the co-pilot obviously knew that. I've got to open this door if there's any chance of this plane. So not only the heroes that came into that cockpit and subdued the attacker. But that pilot, after being attacked, had the wherewithal and the mindset of, if we are going to save this flight, all of the souls on this plane, then I'm going to have to get this door open so they can get in, so someone can get in. That's our only chance. And that's unbelievable, being in a situation like that. Because as a pilot, who do you trust most? Your co-pilot.
0: Yeah.
11: Yeah, your first officer. The first reports were there was some kind of fight. Well, now we know it was more than a fight. This was an attack, and it appears to be an all-out attempt to bring down an airliner.
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0: He's Eric Cronin. I'm Gary McNamara. The most incredible thing is that first passenger that went in and got the terrorist out.
1: Yeah.
0: He actually was the one that pulled back and got the plane out of the dive.
1: Yeah, that's another important point. Yeah. I was just telling our production staff, for me, I'd be concerned of just going in there that something happens, I fall forward, and then send the plane into a nosedive. I can't imagine, but at that point, you're probably of the mindset, once you know what's happening and you're in that cockpit, you're fighting for your life and everybody's life. You're going to do everything you can, and that's what he did.
0: He said he watched documentary on plane emergencies, and that's why he pulled back on the controls.
1: Wow. Yeah.
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19: News this hour from Town Hall. I'm John Scott. Tennessee death row inmate Krista Pike is still alive and now at a hospital following two lethal injections. Mark Mayfield reports.
20: A federal court filing by her attorneys says that Wednesday night's execution did not happen as expected, describing the situation as a stunning development after the U.S. Supreme Court had cleared the way for the state to carry out the death sentence. According to the filing, witnesses reported that both syringes containing the lethal injection drugs had been given, yet Pike remained alive and appeared to be snoring. Her lawyers further claimed that she had not lost consciousness, still had a detectable heartbeat, and that the curtains to the execution chamber had been lowered twice during the procedure. I'm Mark Mayfield.
19: The co-pilot of a flight from Dubai to Israel under arrest. That's after allegedly trying to stab the captain and crash the plane. A passenger who was a plumber by trade pulled the attacker out of his flight chair and somehow managed to level out that plane, saving the passengers. President Trump says the U.S. mission in Iraq is complete. It's time to end our military presence there.
11: So this day is a victory for the United States. It's a victory for Iraq and a decisive victory over ISIS, which has been completely decimated, which is the reason we went in there in the first place. I decimated them and took them out in my first administration.
19: The president praised the Americans who were killed or wounded in Iraq. President Trump taking his midterm campaign on the road. He'll be in Denton, Texas today to tour the Peterbilt Motors facility. Later in the day, the president travels to Durant, Oklahoma for a rally. On Friday, the president in Mobile, Alabama. A pair of NASA astronauts getting ready to blast off to the International Space Station. The Crew 13 mission scheduled to lift off from Cape Canaveral. Two NASA astronauts, one Canadian and a Russian. More on these stories from townhall.com.
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19: A murder mystery on the south shore of Long Island.
22: Lonnie Booker was shot and killed inside Robert Rowley Park in Bellport around 7:30 Tuesday night. Suffolk County police say video from the park shows the 43-year-old was around other people and then just dropped. Police think he was targeted and that he knew his attacker, who left the scene in a red sedan. Police also say there was an argument at the hospital where Booker's body was taken. One person was arrested for that. No arrests for the murder so far. In New York, I'm Andrew Whitman.
19: Officials think an argument led to a deadly stabbing on board a New York City subway station. It happened on the northbound J train as it approached the Woodhaven Boulevard subway station in Queens. A 59-year-old man stabbed multiple times in his chest and neck. He died at the hospital. A person of interest is in custody. News and analysis at townhall.com. Former NFL wide receiver Antonio Brown will have to wait until October 28th to see a judge will accept his aggravated assault no contest plea instead of attempted second-degree murder. It's tied to a shooting outside a Miami boxing match last year. His attorney calls the delay a setback.
23: It's another month that my client has an ankle monitor on and doesn't have closure.
19: If accepted, Brown would get probation instead of up to 30 years in prison if convicted. Attendance for Major League Baseball games is up for the fourth straight year. More from Tammy Trujillo.
24: The league says that nearly 72 million fans passed through the gates for a league-wide average of close to 30,000 per game. While the Athletics brought up the rear by playing in Sacramento's AAA ballpark for a second straight year, the Tampa Bay Rays enjoyed the largest attendance increase after moving back into Tropicana Field. I'm Tammy Trujillo.
19: More on these stories at townhall.com.
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19: Now, it's Red Eye Radio. Gary McNamara and Eric Harley talk about everything from politics to social issues and news of the day. Whether you're up late or you're just starting your day, welcome to the show. From the Relief Factor Studios, this is Red Eye Radio.
2: All across America, we are Red Eye Radio. He is Eric Harley, and I'm Gary McNamara. Good morning.
3: Hi.
2: Well, I was reading this story from a couple of different sources, and I was like, going, wait a minute here. This doesn't make sense. And this is the story in Texas about the Texas Department of Public Safety has confirmed that officers have foiled a plan to attack the Texas State Capitol in Austin. According to the Texas DPS, officers received credible information about an individual planning a violent attack on the Texas State Capitol on Thursday, October 1st. That's today. Texas DPS and their Criminal Investigation Division special agents worked alongside the FBI to investigate the validity of the threat and the circumstances surrounding the attack. At around 3 a.m. on Wednesday, DPS SWAT arrested 40-year-old Benny Caldera Jr. at his residence about 15 miles northeast of downtown San Antonio. Texas DPS said the man was released on bond. The DPS said, and I went, for $75,000. And I went, what are you talking about? You can't let somebody out on the street.
3: Right.
2: Have you checked their home for guns? What? Into federal custody.
3: Okay.
2: And it's like, right. Okay. Yeah. It's like, what are all you right. doing here? It's like, but released him into federal custody. A couple of articles didn't say that I was reading. And I'm like, what's the purpose of arresting somebody and then letting anybody out on the street if they plan to attack?
3: Yeah, yeah.
2: Caldera's friend told DPS officers that he said, I love you if you don't see me again, and explained that I'm going to the Capitol and I'm going to shoot it up, according to the arrest documents.
3: Wow.
2: Arrest documents further state that Caldera told his friend that he was angry at AIPAC, the American-Israeli Public Affairs Committee, and said these people have to be exterminated.
3: Wow.
2: He was held in the county jail on $75,000 bond, where he was charged with felony terroristic threat against the public servant. According to Texas DPS, on Wednesday evening, he was arrested by the FBI at the jail to face additional federal charges in connection with the possible planned attack. He was then released from the county jail into federal custody. That's a very important thing for anybody out there in the media. Make sure you put stuff like that in there. Yeah. Otherwise, I'm questioning what the hell's going on here.
3: Yeah.
2: County records show he was previously charged with unlicensed carrying of a weapon in November of 23. Texas DPS said at this time, there's no reason to believe that there's an ongoing threat to the Texas State Capitol. You know, the one thing that, we did learn, and this is, when you look at the Fly Dubai airliner, there are crazy people out there.
3: Yeah.
2: When we have a significant portion of the Democratic Party now with the anti-Semitism, the things that, Israel is committing a genocide against Gaza when everything was in response. And when you know what actually has gone on, and when you know the rate of, civilian deaths compared to other wars, as we now know, there's no evidence of it. They never come up with any evidence.
3: Yeah.
2: But they say that, and understand when they say that, they wish to protect the worst insane, crazed, evil terrorists who want to do anything to kill civilians.
3: Yeah. Yeah.
2: And, it's just, What was the one poll that I saw? Oh, the one poll that was on what percentage of Americans would destroy Israel to lower gas prices. Did you see that one?
3: No, I didn't see that.
2: Here it is. Nearly one in, just the news had it, nearly one in every five voters would favor a deal to end the Iran war that would dissolve the state of Israel in favor of a Palestinian nation if it led to low oil and gas prices, a recent survey has revealed.
3: I wonder how many of those respondents would do it anyway without it lowering gas prices.
2: That's a good point.
3: Because what have we seen? Domestically, we've seen so many on the left basically promoting that idea.
2: Overall, 19% of likely voters in the latest Our Republic Rasmussen polling said they would accept such an agreement, while 24% of Democrats agreed. Among voters 18 to 24, support for dismantling Israel rose to 46%.
3: Wow.
2: But you know something? It's interesting because, you know, I've been asked the question, why do you support Israel? Because they're a modern Western democracy.
3: Yeah.
2: Where Arabs are actually in their legislative branch.
3: Mm-hmm.
2: Where if you're a citizen of Israel, irrespective of whether you're Jewish or not, just like the United States, you have the same rights and same opportunities.
3: Mm-hmm.
2: They're a Western democracy.
3: Yes.
2: And to young people, if you have no idea, if you wish to destroy the Constitution of the United States, well, of course you want to get rid of Israel.
3: Oh, yeah.
2: I mean,
3: that's a no-brainer.
2: Right. It's not a big leap.
3: Yeah. No, exactly. Right.
2: Yeah. When you have the Democratic Party out there without the mainstream media going, are you out of your freaking mind? Get rid of the Senate. Have the president and the Supreme Court under a one legislative branch of the government. Are you crazy? When a significant portion of Americans don't even understand the Constitution. I think the latest was, what, 35%? Can't even name the three branches of government.
3: Right. And then further, you and I, we've been on that for a while, that we believe pollsters should start with any respondent, qualify them with one question. Can you name the three branches of government? And then, beyond that, what do you know about the separation of powers? And why is it important? Now, pollsters aren't going to spend the money doing that. To qualify for a poll on another issue. But quite honestly, you'll always, and there will always be a great level of willfully ignorant people in a free society. They want to wear the blinders. They're buying new blinders. They're buying those Facebook blinders where you can record people. They're going out of their way to wear these blinders. And putting your head in the sand and then just shouting what you hear from someone else. Being part of the echo chamber is being the activist.
2: Well, when you see the ignorance, and I think the absolute prime example is, you know, Queers for Palestine.
3: Yeah. Right.
2: They'd murder every single one of you.
3: Right.
2: We know that. There is no debate on that.
3: How would you not know that?
2: And yet they pretend it doesn't exist. We have a significant portion of young people, and you can look right to the education system, that are clueless about the things that aren't the evil, the things that aren't evil, the things that prevent evil, the Constitution of the United States, from grabbing a hold of a government like the United States, that you should cherish, they reject, and the pure authoritarian insanity, fascism, Nazi-like radical Islamic jihad that is obvious to everyone, they ignore.
3: Yeah.
2: I mean, how do you sit there and say to somebody, you know, who's, I support Hamas, queers for Hamas, yeah, queers for the Islamic jihad.
3: Right.
2: You'd be the first they'd kill.
3: Yes.
2: I mean, how do you debate with somebody when they basically say, my life is worthless, kill me, please, I support you?
3: I
2: don't know. It's where
3: I can't make that work in my brain. But this is how bad it's gotten. How many issues, though, do we see the left where the left runs into their own brick wall that they build? Where, again, because the rule book changes by the minute. And one minute, Trump is Hitler. And the next minute, they're all anti-Semites. Huh? How does that work?
2: There's no connection of the dots. Maybe that's a problem with the Republicans trying to communicate. They're like, our opposition doesn't make any sense.
3: We don't know how.
2: Then make that point.
3: So actually, yeah, you could do it like we do it. Play them in their own words. Do it like you've done it before, by the way. But this is, you know, that's how unbelievable it's been during this modern era for the left and what they're willing to do. Look at the Russian hoax, the entire Russian hoax thing. Claiming Trump is colluding with the Russians while they were colluding with the Russians to make it look like Trump was colluding with the Russians.
2: Right. And for people to go, what do you mean? Iggy Danchenko, look it up.
3: Right. Russian national.
2: Yeah.
3: Ties to the Kremlin. And a very key figure in bringing all of this to fruition for them when it comes to the dossier.
2: And was formerly a part of the Brookings Institute, which is a left-leaning think tank.
3: Yes.
2: Yeah.
3: And, but it's where we look at it and say, whatever they're accusing the other side of, just look at it, and because they've been accusing the right of being racist forever, and they are out there proudly promoting their anti-Semitism.
2: Well, as we know, remember, fascism became anti-fascism.
3: Yeah.
2: Racism
3: right.
2: became... Yeah. You know, anti-racism. Mm-hmm. And when you say, no, I believe that we should deal with everybody as an individual where race shouldn't matter and we should respect everyone and try to do the best for everyone, irrespective of skin color, that's racism.
3: Right.
2: I mean, it's completely posterior backwards across the board.
3: Yeah.
2: But yeah, when you see the brainwashing that exists out there today,
3: yeah,
2: it's so perverted, it's so evil, but it gets to the point of even being, you know, and you look at it. I think one of the major things that we've talked about is the misogyny of the radical transgender movement.
3: Mm-hmm.
2: That was almost, I'm going to use this phrase, the permission structure. The radical transgender movement was also almost the permission structure to be crazy on all the issues, to actually say we are against ourselves.
3: Yeah.
2: Because the radical transgender movement destroyed liberal feminism. It's gone.
3: Yeah, yeah.
2: History.
3: Right.
2: The man dictates what a woman should do.
3: Right.
4: Yeah.
2: Why isn't there a poll on that? Because I believe that if you took a poll, you would see that the highest degree of support for the radical transgender movement comes from liberal women.
4: Yeah, right.
2: You might even get the demographic of liberal white women.
3: Yeah.
2: Would be the highest of it.
3: Yeah.
2: Somebody needs to do that poll.
3: Yeah.
2: Yeah. Because we had said when Gloria Steinem passed away recently, we said, you know, we look at it, people say, well, she was incredible for feminism. She put the final nail in the coffin for liberal feminism.
3: Right. She was the torchbearer for years. And all of a sudden, when the torchbearer puts the torch out, it's over.
2: Yeah, when she came out a few years back and said, no, I'm for the transgender movement and everything else that goes along with it. And so, you know, women for men in sports, queers for Palestine, which is basically queers for Hamas, who will murder you and throw you off a building.
3: Yeah. Yeah.
2: And you can see it, things that are unacceptable in the United States, the cruise ship, the gay cruise, sorry, you cannot land in our country.
3: Right. Or remember the whole bathroom thing. You had the liberals and the liberal companies saying, well, we're not going to do business with these states on the whole transgender bathroom issue. Yeah. So we're going to not, you're still doing business in the Middle East.
2: Right. Well, it was like, was it the one politician in Michigan, was it?
3: Mm.
2: That it said, how come you don't have your support of LGBTQ rights here? Well, it might offend Muslims.
3: Right. Oh. Hmm.
2: It doesn't make any sense.
3: Yeah.
2: That's the thing. You can't connect the dots. You can't even say, oh, I see how you came to your conclusion.
3: Right.
2: I disagree with you, but I can see how you came to that conclusion.
3: Yeah, there's none of that.
2: We can't figure it out. It's just, you're nuts.
3: It's chaos. Complete chaos.
2: Yeah. We are Red Eye Radio.
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6: This week's weather description, courtesy of USDA meteorologist Brad Rippey.
7: We have got a confluence of meteorological events going on.
6: These multiple events converging in North America, specifically the U.S. The remnants of Eastern Pacific Hurricane Polo bringing significant rain totals to the central part of the country.
7: By the time we get to the end of this week, we are going to be looking at rainfall totals exceeding an inch just about everywhere south of a line from the central Rockies to northern lower Michigan. So really pretty much the entire Midwest, a lot of the southern half of the plains, all through the south, the mid-south, to the Atlantic coast.
6: That includes rain in the Corn Belt that could impact harvest pace, while precipitation is expected to benefit the mid-south.
7: There is one area of the country generally stretching from the Pacific coast all the way to the northern high plains that will be dry this week, and along with that, a warming trend.
6: I'm Rod Bain reporting for the U.S. Department of Agriculture in Washington.

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6: We are Rundown Radio. He's Eric Carlin. I'm Gary McNamara. It wasn't Michigan. It was in Washington State. Washington State congressional candidate Melissa Chaudhry faced intense backlash after admitting she omitted LGBTQ rights from her campaign website to avoid alienated Muslim voters. She was doing an interview with the Stranger, I guess must be a podcast, when asked about why LGBTQ advocacy was missing from her platform. She later said, well, she was, basically misquoted in a way because she was in a hostile interview environment. That her remarks were distorted. No, they weren't.
7: Yeah, no, they
6: by the way, she did lose, though.
7: Yeah,

0: With SRN News, I'm John Scott. Tennessee Governor Bill Lee says there will be an investigation after the failed execution of death row inmate Krista Pike. She's alive and being treated at a hospital following two lethal injections. The 50-year-old Pike was said to be the first woman Tennessee has executed in more than 200 years for a murder she committed at the age of 18. The co-pilot of a flight from Dubai to Israel under arrest after allegedly trying to stab the captain and crashed the plane, a passenger who was a plumber by trade, pulled the attacker out of his flight chair and somehow managed to level out that plane, saving the passengers. President Trump taking his economic message to three states as he campaigns for Republicans ahead of the midterm elections. He's visiting Denton, Texas today. Later, the president travels to Durant, Oklahoma, and on Friday, he's in Alabama. This is SRN News.
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12: And he is Eric Harding. I'm Gary McNamara. Welcome and good morning. All right, here we go. The Wall Street Journal poll that came out yesterday.
9: Okay.
12: That was headlined, Americans want populist policies that defy traditional political labels. There was an analysis on National Review, the conservative publication, and their headline was, economically illiterate policies may be popular, but they're still economically illiterate. All right. This is where the top 10 policies with the highest support among both Democrat and Republican voters. All right.
9: Okay.
12: Require health insurance companies to cover services and medicines prescribed by doctors. 96% of Democrats want that. 82% of Republicans. 86% of independents. Now, again, that's the public saying, please, I either believe I can get something for nothing or I want stealth taxes.
9: Yeah.
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9: Right. Right.
12: It's going to show up in your insurance bill. You pay for it one way or another.
9: Right.
12: Cap credit card interest rates at 10%. You ready for this?
9: All right.
12: Who do you think leads on that one? Capping credit card interest rates at 10%.
9: What demographic?
12: What demographic? The Democrats, Republicans, or independents?
9: In support of it?
12: In support of capping credit card interest rates at 10%.
9: As of late, Republicans.
12: You are absolutely correct.
9: Yeah.
12: 83% of Republicans polled want the government to cap credit card interest rates at 10%. No wonder Trump's going in that direction. He's looking, going, my God.
9: His internals show that that's what people want.
12: Look, Republicans, and that means a significant portion of people now, because if you have 83%, a considerable amount of people that view themselves as conservative, want price caps.
9: Or 83% of Republicans aren't conservative and only 17% are. That's the way I'm looking at it.
12: Okay. As we all know, it would destroy the credit card business. Millions. We saw it happen.
9: Yes.
12: The thing is, we saw it happen with Democrats. And then, you know, what are you left with if you want to borrow?
9: Payday loans.
12: Payday loans, title loans. The interest rate is through the roof.
9: Yeah.
12: On those.
9: Right.
12: Not even close to credit cards.
9: Right.
12: Stop illegal immigration at the border. 61% of Democrats believe that. 98% of Republicans, 77% of independents.
9: Yeah, all right.
12: Create a pathway to citizenship for long-term immigrants who contribute to their communities. 97% of Democrats, 54% of Republicans, 69% of independents.
9: Mm.
12: Cap child care costs for working families.
9: Mm.
12: 90% of Democrats, 61% of Republicans, 67% of independents.
9: Wow. That's not assistance from the government. That's, well, it would be technically, indirectly, capping the price that daycares could charge.
12: Yes. We're finding out that the Republican Party is very much for price controls.
9: What about babysitters on your night out?
12: Run a government website that offers discounted prices for prescription drugs. 76% of Democrats want it, 75% of Republicans, 63% of Independents. Let me see. Restrict large institutional investors from buying large numbers of single-family homes. Now, this is where even Republicans fell for the BS, because we looked at the statistics. Very little.
13: Right.
12: Very few homes. What is it? 1%?
13: 1 to 2%.
12: 1 to 2%? Yeah. It's not
13: of
12: even a
13: single
12: problem.
13: Single-family homes.
12: But,
13: yeah.
12: but you throw it out there, boom. 77% of Democrats, 77% of Republicans, 69% of Independents.
13: That's how you get, right there, Elizabeth Warren and Donald Trump on the same mission in the housing bill, basically.
12: Cap the maximum amount of prices of prescription drugs. 93% of Democrats want it, 83% of Republicans, 82% of...
13: How would that even work?
12: I have no idea.
13: Which drugs and what price on which drugs? You would have to go through every drug.
12: But to me the point is Republicans are for price control.
13: Oh yeah.
12: And we know what happens when you have price controls. History shows you every single time you get less of that product available to you.
13: Well, it stifles the innovation, because the research and development on these drugs would be nil. They wouldn't want to go through that. If it turned out they couldn't get the return after spending hundreds of millions of dollars on R&D, and, you know, that, so how is that going to work? Because if you're the only solution would be what? For the government to pour in a bunch of money. I don't know. You're going to write a check to Big Pharma? I mean, I don't know how that works, except for you implement it. Prices go down, but the number of drugs available and the types of drugs and development of future drugs would all be stifled.
12: All right. Let me just see here. Pass. Now, this is just all voters. Okay. All voters. Here.
13: All right.
12: Pass Medicare for all, 59%. Tax luxury properties that are used as vacation properties or second homes, 59%. Implement a new federal tax on Americans with a net worth over $1 billion, 61%. Limit rent increases to 5% above the rate of inflation, 65%. Raise Social Security taxes on high earners to extend the solvency of Social Security, 66%.
13: I thought that was going to be higher, actually.
12: Yeah.
13: This means a significant number of Republicans and or independents are for that. When you look at these numbers,
12: you know, it's why, even though, again, I've been in independent in Texas, even though I've only voted in Republican primaries and have exclusively voted Republican, when we have been called rhinos, it's like, absolutely. If I was a Republican, I'd be an absolute rhino. I'm way more conservative than where the Republican Party is. The Republican Party is going left. If I was a Republican and you called me a rhino, I'd view that as a badge of honor for the opposite reason that many Republicans think.
13: Right.
12: Not because I'm a liberal, but because I'm a conservative.
13: Yeah.
12: And Republican populist liberals are joining the Republican Party or being converted to economic ideas that have shown in the history of man have failed every single time.
13: Well, it goes back to that first number. I think I'm right. Only 17% of Republicans are conservative. Actually,
12: point.
13: I think 17% is high. I wouldn't guess that it would be that much. Maybe 10 to 12%.
12: Open government-run grocery stores that sell food at discounted prices. All voters? 37% approve.
13: Yeah.
12: Send Americans $5,000 checks if Republicans maintain control of Congress. 23% approval.
13: Yeah. Good.
12: But when you look at, for example, you know, it shows that, number one, prices matter because people just care about the situation that they're in, you know, right now on things like, you know, medical bills, credit cards, everything that they use. Right now, I don't know why it's, I think it's probably so low because it's Trump and it's, if Republicans maintain control of Congress, so every Democrat's going to vote against that because they don't want it. So that's sort of a skewed question. I wonder if it would be just send $5,000 checks, what it would be.
13: Right. Yeah.
12: What would it be that, what would it be then? But the fact that
13: without a contingency of the Republicans winning, you mean?
12: Yeah. But yeah, but the, for the vast majority of Republicans to be for price controls shows how economically illiterate the Republican Party is getting.
13: Yeah.
12: And the, this isn't the members of Congress.
13: No.
12: This is the Republican voter.
13: But it's how people like Josh Hawley in the Senate and some others are, and the president feel empowered to promote this. Look at the numbers.
12: Here it is.
13: Wow.
12: New National Review. Price controls, meanwhile, are roundly refuted by centuries of empirical evidence and simple logic.
13: Right.
12: Prices for goods and services, from hourly labor to prescription drugs, do not rain down from the heavens. They reflect the intersection of millions of different supply and demand forces, unknowable to any centralized authority.
13: Well, that's the thing, is that when you talk about prescription drugs, how many drugs are out there? How many different drugs to treat? How many different diseases or ailments? And how would you, how would you cap any given one? What would it be? What is it? What is the value of that? And what is the value of the research? Because if you can't get a return on that investment, first of all, you don't even know if you're going to get FDA approval if you're a pharmaceutical company and you're developing a drug. You're spending hundreds of millions of dollars in some cases, and you don't have FDA approval yet. If you get it, then you have to get that money back on the R&D in order to keep it available. But if you, if there's no hope, you'll get your return with or without FDA approval. If it's going to be price capped, then why would you start research and development on these major items?
12: Economics 101 shows us that prices in a free market rise only as high as necessary for consumption to align with production. When an arbitrary price floor is imposed, more people seek to provide the service than others want to buy. That's what happens with the minimum wage. Demand for effective labor goes down as employees want to hire fewer workers for fewer hours. Hmm. The opposite occurs with the price ceiling. Producers want to provide less of a good or service than consumers are willing to buy, resulting in a shortage. For example, capping the price of childcare would lead to fewer childcare providers. Likewise, capping drug prices is projected to reduce pharmaceutical development and innovation. Rent control leads to fewer apartments on the market, and limiting credit card interest rates would mean that a whole lot of people would lose their credit cards.
13: Oh, yeah. That's the first thing that will happen. Those credit lines are going to be pulled. We saw it before.
12: Well, I don't know if we live in an economically illiterate society. I think they ignore it because I personally need this now.
13: No, I think that's the, it's the idea of being underwater. You're willing to, hey, we need to do this because I'm hurting. And that gets back to how important right now or how critical the pricing issue is.
12: Yep. We are Red Eye Radio.
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12: We are Red Eye Radio. He's Eric Carlin. I'm Gary McNamara. Welcome and good morning. You know, when it comes to the credit card rate, I was a bill collector. And so, except for one time in my life and having a credit card since 1974, I actually had an ATM card in 1974, one of the first.
13: Mm-hmm.
12: I just, being a bill collector, I looked at the interest rates on credit cards and said, except for one time in my life for one car repair, I've always paid off the balance. I've always, in fact, even now, I'll buy anything I want. I'll go, what do I need to buy? Okay, my big credit card, the one that gets me airline miles, when does that statement come out? The next day, I buy everything, and then I pay it off. I have 2 months to pay it off without any interest. And that's how I do it. But when you see that people are still spending and putting it on their credit cards, that's part of what's driving the economy still today.
13: Yeah.
12: People probably think that I'd want a 10% rate on all the debt I currently have, probably would have to be going forward.
13: I doubt they're going to be able to change a contract that you already entered into.
12: Yeah.
13: That Congress could do that.
12: Yeah, which was already law.
13: Right. So I don't see that happening. It would have to be on basically purchases from the point of the law becoming in effect. So I don't know. But with those kind of support numbers, you could see that being passed. Even if Democrats take control.
12: I tell you, the reason they don't want to do it is because so many credit cards would be taken away. They know it.
13: Well, we've seen it happen.
12: It might hurt the economy and what people purchase.
13: We've seen it happen.

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16: Breaking news this hour from Town Hall. I'm Rich Thomason. The first woman scheduled to be executed in more than 200 years in Tennessee wasn't. Two lethal injections administered to Krista Pike did not take. She's still alive and is in the hospital now. Tennessee Governor Bill Lee ordering an investigation of the failed execution. President Trump calls it a most amazing story. Israeli Prime Minister Netanyahu says it was heroic. The response of passengers who prevented the crash of a Tel Aviv-bound jetliner after a co-pilot stabbed the pilot in the cockpit. The BBC's Jolan Nell in Jerusalem.
17: Mr. Netanyahu said the Indian captain of the Fly Dubai flight, along with Israelis on board, had managed to prevent a 9/11 disaster. Asked by Fox News whether there was any indication of Iran's involvement, he replied, "It's too early to say." Israel's prime minister said the pilot who attacked his colleague was an Omani national who was being interrogated in Saudi Arabia, where he was arrested after the plane made an emergency landing. He said he now expected him to be taken back to the UAE.
16: President Trump says the withdrawal of all U.S. troops from Iraq after so many years is a victory.
18: It's a victory for the United States. It's a victory for Iraq and a decisive victory over ISIS, which has been completely decimated, which is the reason we went in there in the first place. I decimated them and took them out in my first administration.
16: President notes this was an orderly withdrawal. War Secretary Hegseth is thinning the ranks of generals and admirals at the Pentagon by 20%. Serious flooding an issue across parts of the Southwest. The threat stretches from Arizona and New Mexico into Texas, with the remains of Tropical Storm Polo at least partially responsible. On Wall Street this morning, the Dow futures down 118 points. The Nasdaq futures are up 171. More on these stories, townhall.com.
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16: Former New Jersey Lieutenant Governor Dale Caldwell claims the investigation that led to his resignation was a setup.
20: Caldwell denied the accusations, which alleged that he tried to hire a romantic partner without disclosing their connection. He was also accused of bringing guests to events on the taxpayer's dime and making sexual comments towards a staffer. The former lieutenant governor says there was no corroborating evidence backing up the claims and pointed to three witnesses who said the reported comments never happened. Caldwell maintains that even though the allegations are false, he resigned in order to protect the Sherrill administration, saying the people of New Jersey are his top priority. I'm Lizzie Radabali.
16: President Trump is hitting the road as he touts his economic record and tries to boost Republicans ahead of the midterms. Today, he'll tour a Peterbilt factory and does speechmaking in Denton, Texas. Later on, he travels to rural Durant, Oklahoma. And tomorrow, the president plans a visit to Mobile, Alabama. News and analysis, townhall.com. October is Breast Cancer Awareness Month.
21: The International Health Campaign was started in 1985 to promote mammography as a way to fight the deadly disease. The World Health Organization says in 2024, over 2 million women worldwide were diagnosed with breast cancer, and over 690,000 died from the disease. Breast cancer can affect women at any age after puberty and can appear in women with no specific risk factors. Many communities around the U.S. will be offering free mammogram screening events and mobile clinics for Breast Cancer Awareness Month. John Scott reporting.
16: If you're looking to pre-order Apple's first foldable iPhone, watch out for scams. Malwarebytes says there is a fake pre-order page for the iPhone Duo. Looks like a real Apple site. It offers a $500 voucher. However, the page uses a tool that can break into vulnerable iPhones and steal information. More on these stories, townhall.com.
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2: Good morning. It's Thursday. It's the first day of October. How did that happen? All right. You know what that means, everyone. You are now officially invited to break out your pumpkin spices and add it to whatever you'd like. Up until now, we've all been laughing at you behind your back. Now it's okay. It's October. Go for it with the pumpkin spice. Also, oh my gosh, look at that. It's the beginning of the new fiscal year if you work in the federal government. Woohoo! More money to spend. Good morning, Larry O'Connor here. It's our flagship station, WMAL in Washington, D.C., leading the way for our entire Salem Radio Network and all the other stations and affiliates that we've got joining up on a weekly basis. Great to have more people joining our conversation every single day here for these 3 hours. Coming up from the Relief Factor studio in our second hour, Dan Hoffman's going to join us. He's a former CIA dude. He'll give us his perspective on what we learned and what we still have yet to learn about that attack yesterday involving the attempted hijacking and crashing of an airliner bound for Tel Aviv. Or was it just an altercation between the two pilots? You know, these things happen. Let's not make a mountain out of a molehill. Maybe it was just the co-pilot trying to commit suicide. We don't know. That's how people commit suicide, taking down a plane load of about 200 Israeli nationals, you know. What are you going to do? Don't leap to conclusions. We'll talk to Dad Hoffman. Also in our second hour, Lieutenant Colonel Tony Schaefer. He's also a CIA-trained military intelligence dude. We'll talk to him about that and also about Secretary Pete Hegseth's speech yesterday. And then Katie McFarland rounds things out in the third hour. Let's get to Pete Hegseth. He's your Secretary of War now. Thank you very much, the War Secretary. And he gave a speech at Quantico in Virginia at the Marine base there. And this is specifically kind of a revisit from last year's speech that he gave to generals and admirals in the military that many people thought was, just a little too warlike. You know, why do we have the war secretary using all this, you know, military-type language? Why does he have to talk like that anyway? Well, here's Pete Hegseth sort of doing a one-year look back of how his changes to what was called the Defense Department, how they've been implemented, and where we are now. Let's start with clip 7, please.
3: 1 year ago today, I stood right here on this very stage and addressed generals and admirals and sergeants major. Now, the hyperventilating media thought it might be an impromptu PT test. Maybe it should have been. Instead, the speech was a declaration of independence for the War Department, marking a clean break from the Defense Department of old. The speech reestablished a singular mission for this department: warfighting. Preparing to fight and preparing to win. Unrelenting, unapologetic, and uncompromising in that single pursuit. Now, I think the generals heard the message. Those who responded positively, which is most of them, are leading newly focused and newly empowered and disciplined formations. Those generals who did not, who clung to the woke department or seemed to think civilian control of the military is simply a suggestion, well, they no longer work here. You see, the number crunchers say we've fired 10% of the generals and admirals across the force. And that number sounds about right. And I know, because I directed it, that we've also reduced the overall number of general officer slots by an additional 10%. So yes, 20% reduction across the board. Now, the media calls that a purge. I call it accountability and long overdue. And frankly, the bare minimum. As usual, what the media levels as an accusation, I wear as an accomplishment. You see, you can't change a culture with the same people who enabled it. Personnel is policy at every single level.
2: 855-784-4255. That's the phone number to use to call into the program, because I'd like to hear from you, especially and frankly, most importantly, if you're associated directly or indirectly with the United States military. If you're a veteran or if you're active duty, you can change your name. Don't worry about it. We don't mind. If you've got a family member or a spouse who is active duty, what are you hearing right now? What are you observing? And how do you assess the Secretary Hegseth's tenure so far? And especially this one-year report card, because he just sort of laid out exactly what he's attempted to accomplish, making the Department of War, as we now call it, more focused on being warriors and being combat ready and changing the culture, changing the atmosphere, changing the direction, changing the focus, changing the priorities, and, as you just heard, changing the personnel. In some cases, just doing away with personnel, trimming off, what did he say, 10% of the leadership and reorienting those who are still standing on a singular focus, and that is to prepare for or be engaged in war. And I'd like to hear your assessment. I'd like you to give him a report card. This is him giving his one-year report, his own assessment of his own work, and I think it's worthy of hearing yours. 855-784-4255. If you are active duty, if you're in the reserves, if you're retired, but you have still a direct connection with the military, or if you're a contractor for that matter and you're working with the military, I think it's your turn to give your assessment, because I'll be honest with you, I hear from active duty as well as veterans, and to be honest, it's a mixed bag. I'm inclined to support the secretary. I like him. I think he's done a very good job, and I think that he has taken the president's direction and put these new mandates onto the United States military that needed to be done. I think the military was going in the wrong direction in many respects. And I make that assessment based on my conversations with active duty and with veterans, but also as a civilian, and I'm sorry for excluding civilians from the conversation at this moment, but right now we just want to hear from the military because he's their boss, right? But as a civilian, we're allowed to have an opinion about these things too. And I like, from a civilian's perspective, the idea that the Pentagon and our branches of military are focused on protecting our country and waging war, beginning, middle, and end of the conversation. And that war needs to be against our existential enemies abroad and domestically, not global warming. 855-784-4255, because I also hear from people who are in the military that they're not completely on board with everything that Pete Hegseth has done. They think that taking a hatchet or a machete to personnel there in leadership is not necessarily the best way to go. Some good people end up getting lost in the mix and cast aside. And when you are able to come in and make these radical changes in such a short time to the Pentagon, well, it leaves the Pentagon open to radical changes from a different political perspective when the next election is won. Now, I know, many would say that's the whole point. When you change your commander-in-chief, you change your president, you change the head of your executive branch, you want them to come in and implement policies and changes that you voted for, that the people expect that president to implement. But the military has always sort of stood apart, or at least we've been told it stood apart. We were told that the military does not bend to the whim of the passing political fancy, and that based on just the last election, you're not going to have radical changes. The problem is that over the course of many years, maybe even decades, the slow attrition at the military, the very slow and insidious change of their focus and of their duty, has made it feel like many people overnight have woken up and said, wait, this is not the Army that I remember. This is not the Navy that we need. And so sometimes you do need that quick jolt and that shock to the system to get people back on course. But are we opening up the door for a similar shock in the other direction? 855-784-4255. Love to hear from you. I'd love to hear from you. And I'll tell you, all of our listeners would love to hear from you, too. Because right now, it just seems like a conversation engaged from one side with Pete Hegseth and the other side, a bunch of liberals who hate him on cable news. That's where you come in. All right, let's continue with Pete Hegseth. Let's jump to cut 9 here, if you don't mind. Clip 9 of Pete Hegseth yesterday.
3: But it's worth saying again, so that the fake news understands it. We are no longer the woke department or the weak department. Simple translation of that? No fatties, no trannies, no beardos, no weirdos, no wimps, no radicals. Just warriors. Just tough, ready, committed troops. The War Department, as you know, is colorblind, gender neutral, and merit-based. Or, as the president likes to say to me, Pete, central casting.
2: Kerry in Oklahoma, the center state. A lot of military in Oklahoma. I know that for a fact. That's where my in-laws live. Kerry, what do you think? What's your assessment? And are you a veteran or are you active duty right now? Thanks for joining us.
4: No, my son-in-law's a veteran, but I've lived around a military base for 50 years. And I when I was young, I dated soldiers, and I know the difference between woke and not woke. Let me tell you, back in 2003, I believe, they took away the big belt that the drill sergeants had and their hat because it was too intimidating. You know, they looked too powerful. They were too intimidating, the drill sergeant.
2: Hold on. Let's put Kerry on hold. This is going to take a little longer, and we got to take a quick break, but I want to hear more of this. Kerry in Oklahoma. Drill sergeants look too intimidating? I thought that was the whole point of a drill sergeant. I get intimidated just watching them walk down the street.
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3: The ideological clowns are out. The patriotic cowboys are in, with testosterone testing on top. Diversity is not our strength. Unity is our strength. Because that's all that really matters when the missiles are flying. You see, the delusional media will downplay all of the progress of the past year, but this group right here, and I look forward to hearing from you all tomorrow morning as well, knows how real and how important cultural change is and has been.
2: Pete Hegseth, the Secretary of War, yesterday giving a one-year assessment from the speech he delivered at Quantico, well, a year ago, and you heard it right there. This is the new military, or some would say the restoration of the old military. Lieutenant Colonel Tony Schaefer is going to join us in the second hour to give his assessment of this. But honestly, it looks like we've touched a nerve with you because our lines are absolutely jammed. 855-784-4255. If you are either retired military or you have people in your family who are active duty or retired, I want to hear from you. And we were just talking with Carrie in Oklahoma, who says back in 2003, they told drill sergeants that they needed to be more touchy-feely and less intimidating. You think that was the beginning of all of this, Carrie?
4: Well, yeah, I do. You know, I've lived on Fort Sill for since 74.
2: Uh-huh.
4: And I was a kid back then, but I knew the difference between, you know, real men and babies. You know, my son-in-law couldn't even call a recruit that was being, you know, a wimpy a snowflake. You can't even call him a snowflake.
2: Seriously? I cannot believe that. My experience with the military from family members is not exactly the same.
4: 50 years worth of change. It's amazing.
2: That's,
4: you know, it's
2: nuts.
4: Amazing we had. In the last 20 years, we've had men come out of the Army. I mean, with how wimpy, you know, the leadership is.
2: So you're happy with this direction? You think that Pete Hegseth and at the

0: and reserves in the Navy. When during the Biden administration, they used to hand out time out cards during basic training, by the way, believe it or not. That's a true statement.
1: Wait, anyway, a timeout if they needed a break during basic, or they got a timeout because they were being naughty instead of dropping and giving 20 push-ups, they got a timeout. What was the timeout for?
0: For their training. You know, they were under too much pressure. I need time out to get things together.
1: Oh, come on.
0: No,
1: seriously?
0: Believe it or not, true. That was
1: what, true. What are we going to do in the middle of a battle when we're at war and things start to get intense? Oh, whoa. Hold on there, Abdul says stop. Time out, Mohammed. Yeah. I need a time out.
0: And Hegseth has done a great job. 20% of the general staff eliminated. That's good. And when I was involved with the Afghanistan issue, I kept a running tally. There were at least 20 to 25 generals and admirals involved in Afghanistan, only to get their information, that experience on their resume to be promoted. So I think it's a good idea. Cut back. Absolutely.
1: It was astounding to find out, Steve, how many 4 stars we had, 3 stars, incredible numbers that I think people would be astounded at, especially when you find out how much a general not just makes themselves, but also how big their staffs are, how big their budgets are. They act like little mini congressmen in some cases. All right, Steve, thank you for that. Radu and Potomac. Radu, I just got a minute, but you beg to differ. You're not thrilled with Hegseth's direction.
2: No, my son was a Marine for about 8 years before he got back in private life. Look, I'm a very big supporter of the military, but no, you're right. I absolutely do not like Hegseth, never did. I don't think he deserved the job. I don't think he had the qualifications for the job.
1: I'm not asking your assessment of him. What about what he's done so far and the direction he's tried to take here?
2: I think that he's a brown noser. I think that, like you said earlier, I don't think that the Secretary of Defense should doesn't matter who the president is, he should be doing the job. And I don't think that he's doing a great job. Look,
1: okay.
2: Case in point.
1: All right, Radu, I'll try to get back to you, but I'm trying to get to the policy, not your affection or lack thereof of Pete Hegseth himself. All right, 855-784-4255. 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
4: SRN News. I'm Rich Thomason in Washington. The first woman scheduled to be executed in more than 200 years in Tennessee wasn't. Two lethal injections administered to Krista Pike did not take. She is still alive and is hospitalized. Tennessee Governor Bill Lee has ordered an investigation of the failed execution. President Trump calls it a most amazing story. Israeli Prime Minister

0: Senator Netanyahu says it was heroic. The response of passengers who prevented the crash of a Tel Aviv-bound jetliner after a co-pilot had stabbed the pilot in the cockpit. President Trump says the withdrawal of all U.S. troops from Iraq after so many years is a victory for both the U.S. and for Iraq. Secretary of War Hegseth is thinning the ranks of generals and admirals at the Pentagon. It is a 20% reduction. The Dow futures down 82 points. More details, srnnews.com.
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9: Good morning, Larry O'Connor here on O'Connor & Company. I got a question for you, 855-784-425. We're taking a lot of calls today. I'm in the mood to talk to you a lot. And I'll be honest with you, the great Cam Edwards, editor-in-chief of Bearing Arms, is going to be sitting in here tomorrow as I have the day off. So, you know, Friday we usually like to loosen things up, have more calls. So we're going to do more calls today, too. And my question for you in this political season, now 4.5 weeks from Election Day, where every single news story is driven by the polls, the polls, the polls. My question for you is, have you ever once answered a poll? And I'll be clear, it's not even have they ever called you, because I've gotten the calls. In fact, these days I keep getting text messages. Are you getting the text? And it's funny, I go through enough HR anti-phishing, anti-hacking, ransomware trainings through the various companies that I work for that I don't respond to anything from anyone whom I don't know. But I'm getting these text messages all the time. Hey, I'm from, you know, such and such public opinion. Click the link here. And I guess I've never clicked them because I've been told not to. You know, but I think you're supposed to click the link and either give response online or you give your contact information. Then they call you and then they screen you if you're a registered voter or a likely voter. And also, if anybody calls me on my phone and their name and phone number isn't already in my address book, I don't answer it. Somehow out there, my cell number got publicly published. I don't know who did this. And so there was a string of time there where I was getting calls from listeners and audience members of my my town hall podcast that I do every day at noon. And people were just calling me. I'd pick up the phone and say, hello. Hey, yeah, Larry, you know, you're right about Trump, but here's what you're meant. And I'd just, like, be getting all of these calls on my cell phone of people who wanted thought that they were calling the show or something. And so I just don't answer the phone anymore. If you're not in my address book, my contact list on my phone, you're going to voicemail. That's what happens. And so I never talk to any of the pollsters. 855-784-4255. Are you like me? Not only do they never call you, but if they do call you, you won't talk to them. I ask you because I have a feeling you and I have this in common. We also have something in common politically, and I have a feeling that people who agree with us politically, we are right of center and we tend to vote Republican and support President Trump and pretty much everything that he's done as president. We don't get counted in these polls. And yet, we still have news cycle after news cycle after news cycle driven by polls. 855-784-4255. Here's Harry Enten, who analyzes polls at CNN. Listen.
10: Fool me once, shame on you. Fool me four times, I just have to ask the question, could it happen again? Because just take a look at this. Okay, Midwest polling misses. GOP outperformed September polls by in the major 2024 races, that is president and Senate in the states that had a Senate race. In Iowa, where the Democrats have been getting really good polls, Republicans outperformed their September polls by 9 points back in 2024. How about Ohio? 6 points. How about Michigan? 5 points. And I will note that the leads that the Democrats have in all of these races right now are under how much the GOP outperformed back in 2024. So you look at this and you go, you know what? Maybe we should just hold on a second here, because we've seen this dance before, and it was not a dance that Democrats like when the votes were actually cast and counted.
11: Okay, but a skeptic could look at this and say, Harry, this...
9: There's more to this, but I just want to isolate this. Iowa, Ohio, and Michigan. Those three states sound familiar? Ohio, Iowa, and Michigan. Republicans have been underrepresented in the polls in the month of September. Iowa by 9 points, Ohio by 6 points, Michigan by 5 points. In other words, if those polls right now show a toss-up, it really means that the Republican is leading in public opinion polls by a factor of 5 or more points. And yet the polls continue to go down the path that they're going down. And by the way, this is not just isolated to the Midwest. Analysis done here of Rust Belt and Midwest states from 2016, Republicans outperformed the polls. 2018, at the midterms, Republicans outperformed the polls. 2020, Republicans outperformed the polls. 2022, Republicans outperformed the polls. But then in 2024, something remarkable happened. Republicans outperformed the polls. Every single 2 years since Donald Trump came down that escalator in 2016, in the Midwest and in the Rust Belt, Republicans consistently outperformed the polls. And yet, no one of the polling companies have lost their job. None of them have adjusted their turnout models. And the media continues to focus on these polls saying, Republicans are going to lose, Republicans are going to lose. And I've told you before, whether they're doing it for this reason or not, the end result is Republicans are going to have less motivation to come out and vote on Election Day if they think they're voting for a loser. That's just psychologically what happens. All right, let's pick it up from there. Again, Harry Enten breaking down how the polls miscount Republicans in particular year after year after year.
11: This is 2024. Donald Trump was on the ballot then. What about races where the president's not on the ballot?
10: Yeah, exactly right. So, you know, 2024, 2020, 2016, Donald Trump outperformed in these three states by significant margins. But what about a midterm election? You can go back to Donald Trump's first midterm election, and it's the same exact story. Look at this. The GOP outperformed September polls in the major 2018 statewide races by 6 points in Iowa, 6 points in Ohio, and 8 points in Michigan. The bottom line is this. Over the last few cycles, whether it be 2018, 2016, 2020, 2024, Republicans have outperformed their September polls by at least 5 points in all these three states where Democrats right now are ahead, but not by a wide enough margin whereby if Republicans outperform their September polls again, it could become very, very interesting.
11: Okay, now overlay this on the current Senate map.
10: Exactly right. So this is where it all kind of comes together, right? Okay, let's just say that the GOP outperforms their Midwest polls like they did in 2018 and 2024. Well, what do you get? You get a red Michigan. You get a red Ohio. You get a red Iowa. And all of a sudden, even if Democrats carry states like Texas, Georgia, North Carolina, and Alaska, well, guess what you get? You get a 50-50 Senate with J.D. Vance casting the tie-breaking vote. So if history holds in terms of the GOP outperforming their September polls, well, there's a very, very strong chance that Republicans hold on the United States Senate, even if Democrats win in places they don't historically win in, like Texas.
11: What are the prediction markets saying right now about these races?
9: There. That's smart. And again, he's just focusing on Ohio, Michigan, and Iowa. But what makes you think that Republicans are not undercounted in Texas right now, or in Minnesota for that matter? Bearing this in mind, the fact that Republicans tend to be undercounted not just in the Midwest and Rust Belt states, but pretty much across the board, in a lot of these polls, the polls that drive the narrative and drive the news cycle. Take a listen to the latest round of polls in some of the key Senate races that we've been hearing about. The key Senate races that has been driving the narrative that there's a big blue wave coming, a big blue tsunami. Kansas is one of them. We keep hearing that Kansas is now in doubt. Oh my gosh, is Senator Marshall is down in Kansas, and that means it's going to be a tsunami. The Democrats can win anywhere. Now, here's the thing about Roger Marshall. Nice enough guy, and he's a solid Republican for the most part. We've had him on the show before. He's not going to light anybody's fire on the stump. He's not one of those, you know, podium-pounding, Bible-thumping preacher-style candidates, which, by the way, is exactly what he's running against. He's literally running against a pastor and a preacher, somebody who is very gifted in giving speeches in front of a lot of people and making a turn of phrase that catches people's attention. And oftentimes, if you're not paying attention to actually what people stand for, you might be intoxicated by the candidate who gives the best speech and delivers the best TV commercial. So Roger Marshall, it appears, is in a bit of a fight in Kansas. Is he in such a fight that it's some sort of canary in the coal mine that Chuck Schumer's going to get a 10-seat majority in the Senate? No, not just no, hell no. Because here's the latest poll out. This is a coefficient poll out of Kansas. Marshall is ahead by 5 points. Maybe that's too close, but Republicans, again, you know, Iowa undercounts Republicans to the tune of 9 points every election year, according to Harry Enten just now. Well, Iowa's pretty close to Kansas last I checked. What makes you think it doesn't translate across that state line? Speaking of Iowa, that's an open seat. Ashley Hinson, who is the candidate for the Republicans, latest poll shows her up by 4. Alaska, I keep hearing, is a big problem for Republicans. Well, the latest poll shows Dan Sullivan, up by 3. Maine is, you know, they knew they were going to win with the Nazi guy, right, with the swastika tattoo, until it was revealed eventually by everyone who cared to pay attention that he was a psychopathic abuser. He drops out. They bring in Troy Jackson. Susan Collins now, with 5 weeks to go, is ahead by 2. Last time she was up for reelection in 2020, she was down by 6 at this time. Chuck Schumer was already claiming that that race was over. Susan Collins ended up winning, I think, by 10 points or 8 points. She's now ahead by 2. New Hampshire is a tie. That's a seat that Democrats hold right now. That would be a flip for Republicans. Ditto in Michigan. That's a seat the Democrats hold, and that is currently tied. And over in Minnesota, another seat the Democrats hold. Right now, Peggy Flanagan, the lunatic lieutenant governor, is only up by 1 point in the latest public opinion poll, should the election be held today. According to the polls, Republicans would lose by 1 point there in an area of the country where historically, in the Midwest and in the Rust Belt, Republicans are undercounted, which brings us back to our question. Have you ever talked to any of these pollsters? Has your voice ever been reflected in these polls? And if not, what does that tell you? Not only what does it tell you about the polls, but what does it tell you about the media and how they use these polls and why they use these polls? I just gave you a breakdown of some of the most important Senate races in this cycle, and they are either tied or Republicans are in the lead Is that how you hear this race described every single night on the nightly news? Let's finish up with Harry Enten here from CNN.
10: Okay, so the polls are one thing. What about the prediction markets? Well, the Kalshi prediction market says that Abdul Al-Sayed is still a favorite in Michigan, but not an overwhelming one, 73%. Sherrod Brown, Ohio, 61%. That's basically a toss-up territory. And Josh Turek in Iowa, where he got a really good poll earlier this week, a 42% chance. So these races are still close at this point. That's what I think the bottom line takeaway is here. In these Midwestern Senate races, yes, Democrats have been getting good polls, but I would just say, hold on just a brief second here, because history says, you know what, it might not end for them as well as the polls currently suggest it will.
9: One last thing. I think I told you about 3 weeks ago in a bit of a monologue that I delivered that something's going to happen in the final 4 or 5 weeks where the media is going to talk about how the polls are tightening. Oh, boy, these polls are really tightening. All of a sudden, the polls are tightening, and it might even tighten to a point where Republicans are in the lead, or it's neck and neck, or it's a toss-up, or nobody knows how the election will go. This is after months and months and months of hearing that Republicans were in the toilet. Yeah, it's funny how that happens every single time, and now here you go. This is exactly the narrative that I told you would happen, because it happens every single time. 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
1: Or as we like to say here on O'Connor and Company, no beardos, no weirdos, no wimps, no radicals, just warriors. No, wait, that's what Secretary Hegseth said about the military. We'll take it as well. Good morning. Thanks for tuning in. Lieutenant Colonel Tony Schaefer is going to join us in hour two. We'll get his assessment of Secretary Hegseth's speech. By the way, when Secretary Hegseth talks about no fatties, no trannies, no beardos, no weirdos, no wimps, no radicals, just worth, he's, of course, referring to the military back when Tony Schaefer was in the Army. Apparently, very, very different Army back then. So Tony Schaefer will be joining us, retired Lieutenant Colonel, to defend his time in the Army when apparently it was all about fatties and trannies and beardos and weirdos. That's coming up in the next hour. Looking forward to that conversation, I know. Also coming up in mere moments, we're going to speak with Dan Hoffman, former CIA, talk about that hijacking of the airliner over the Middle East yesterday. That's coming up. But first, I've got a quick question for you. It's a quiz. Quick. Who is the highest ranking Hispanic American in American history? Who is the Hispanic that has reached the highest levels of our political structure in our government? Can you name him or her? As you're thinking about that, yesterday in the White House in the Trump administration, it was the launch of Hispanic Heritage Month, and the president held court. Our buddy Mercedes Schlapp, or as I like to refer to her when she's getting very Latina on me, Mercedes. Yes, Mercedes Schlapp was there representing Cuba, as well as many other great patriotic Latino, Latina. No, they didn't let any Latinx in there. And the president addressed them all in his own unique way. I don't think they had any taco bowls, though, but they did have this.
2: You know, the truth is, you're not supposed to generalize, but I do. You're hardworking people. You're smart as hell. You're energetic, sometimes too energetic, I might have. A little bit too, right? Sean knows that. A little bit too energetic. But you're incredible people. And I've loved you right from the beginning. I loved you for many years before I ever decided to do this political thing. And you've liked me from the beginning because the numbers are incredible and I appreciate it. And you also know when I build a wall, I'm building a wall to keep bad people out. And you want, those bad people kept out more than anybody. So with the help of many friends in this room, 2 years ago, we won more votes from the Hispanic Americans than any Republican president in history, and we won more than almost anybody that's ever run for office. And it was a great, thing.
1: It was, and it was a great night last night, I'm told by friends who were there. It's interesting, the conversation on the podium and at the cocktail bar and all the other places where they were having a party there in the East Room often turned to fights against communism and the Trump administration's posture against communism at home, sadly, and abroad. The inroads that they've been able to make in many Latin American countries who over the past several decades have sort of followed the path of the swan song of socialism only to see their nation end up a complete authoritarian tyranny. Venezuela is just the latest country to be liberated, thanks to, in small part, our military, but in large part, really due to just the economic realities that communism doesn't work. Cuba's next in line. But so many Latin Americans here in this country, so many Hispanics in this country, are refugees from countries just like that. They escape to America not to get a better paycheck, not to look at our country as some ATM where they can cash out. They actually came here for freedom and liberty because they had lost it in their homeland and they were persecuted. And of course, America did what America always does for people like that. Which brings us to the answer of our trivia question. Who's the highest ranking Hispanic in American government history? Well, you'd be surprised to learn that he holds office right now. He's our Secretary of State. Why don't we hear about that very often? Why doesn't the media celebrate Marco Rubio as the highest ranking Hispanic in American election history? You know why? Because he's not their kind of Hispanic. Marco Rubio took the stage yesterday and he delivered. Here he is.
3: We love this country. We love it.
0: And we love it because so many of us either know firsthand or through our parents or grandparents what life is like in other countries. And so we know how special this country is. It's the place that gave us freedom. It's the place that gave us opportunity. It's the place that's given our parents, our grandparents, and many of you the chance not just to do well in life, but to do the most important thing any of us ever want, and that is to leave our children better off than ourselves. That is what makes America special. That's why we love it. That's why we're passionate about it. That is our heritage in this country. We are proud to be Americans, and I'm proud to be here and to serve under you, Mr. President.
1: Yeah, actually, that clip right there answers two questions that I rhetorically asked in this segment. The first was, who's our highest-ranking Hispanic to ever serve in political office? It's that guy, Marco Rubio, your current National Security Advisor, Secretary of State, and I think head chef at the White House. It also answers that second question. Why don't the media talk about him very much? Why don't they celebrate the fact that this Hispanic American has risen to the level of fourth in line in the succession plan for the presidency of the United States, and who knows what's in his future? Well, what you just heard from him, what you just saw from him, that's why. The last thing the legacy corporate media wants is a success story like Marco Rubio with an R after his name. Happy Hispanic Heritage Month for those who celebrate. So, by the way, a lot of those countries that I just described that followed the swan song of socialism leading to authoritarian communism, I'm talking about Ecuador and El Salvador and Nicaragua and Cuba and Venezuela, et cetera, et cetera. Well, they were all enticed by the idea of national health care, right? 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
12: Breaking news this hour from Town Hall. I'm Rich Thomason. There was more than one hero who rushed in to successfully save a Tel Aviv-bound jetliner. The plane had descended into a death spiral after a bloody attack on the pilot in the cockpit.
2: And it seems as though the co-pilot was perhaps a terrorist or perhaps a whack job, and he stabbed the pilot.
12: President Trump, who says he spoke with Israeli Prime Minister Netanyahu after the attack, the pilot survived, managed to unlock the cockpit door so passengers could break in, and managed to regain control of the aircraft, which they did. The plane landed safely in Saudi Arabia. Tennessee Governor Bill Lee has ordered an investigation of the failed execution of Christa Pike. She survived two lethal injections and is in the hospital. Now 50 years old, Pike was to be put to death for a murder she committed at age 18. President Trump says the end of the American mission in Iraq is a victory for both the U.S. and Iraq.
4: Speaking from the White House, Trump called the Iraqi campaign a quagmire for America and said there's been some very bad decision-making before he took office. Trump praised the new Iraqi prime minister, whom Trump campaigned for, and praised the Americans who were killed or wounded in Iraq. U.S. forces initially withdrew in 2011 after toppling Saddam Hussein in 2003. The U.S. returned and has had troops in northern Iraq since 2014, battling ISIS as part of Operation Inherent Resolve. I'm Mark Mayfield.
12: A fifth measles-related death is being reported in Pennsylvania. State health officials say an unvaccinated resident of Lancaster County, who recently tested positive for measles, has died. On Wall Street this morning, the stock futures have been mixed so far. Right now, the Dow futures are down 34 points, while the Nasdaq futures are 183 points higher. More on these stories, townhall.com.
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12: Congress is on break until after the midterms. The Senate wrapped up its work late yesterday while members of the House left early. So now lawmakers from both chambers are on recess until after the November elections. Senate Minority Leader Chuck Schumer is predicting a Democrat victory in November, tells Politico he plans to spend the next 5 weeks fundraising. Senate Majority Leader John Thune remains upbeat about the prospects for Republicans holding on to their majority in the upper house of Congress. Getting some help from President Trump, he's hitting the road to campaign on behalf of GOP candidates. An Ohio woman who says a doctor has amputated the wrong leg is suing the hospital where the surgery was performed. Sharon Jacks has filed suit against Selby General Hospital in Marietta and her doctors. 74-year-old says she's now a double amputee because surgeons did not realize their mistake until it was too late. News and analysis, townhall.com. As the Supreme Court prepares to begin its new term on Monday, confidence in the court slides.
14: Views of the courts are the lowest they've been since Gallup started polling on the institution in 1972. 46% of Americans say they have a great deal or a fair amount of trust in the judicial branch of the federal government. 34% of U.S. adults approve of the job the court is doing. But 43% describe the Supreme Court as being too conservative. That ties the high measured last year. 35%, a new low, say it's about right ideologically. I'm Rory O'Neill.
12: Parental controls being added to WhatsApp so guardians can keep track of what the kids are saying. Parents can also control how teens use channels and who can see their status. Meta also adding a PIN, this so that teens cannot make any changes without parental involvement. More on these stories, townhall.com.
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1: Good morning from the Relief Factor Studios at our nation's capital. WMAL is our flagship station. We're still broadcasting from our San Diego affiliate, KCBQ, and thank you again to the entire team here, mostly Darnell Ford, who really is doing all the work, frankly, here in San Diego. I'm going to get in trouble for saying that. Thanks for joining us. It's O'Connor and Company. Coming up in 30 minutes, Lieutenant Colonel Tony Schaefer, who represents an era in the United States military back when he was active duty, that the Secretary Hegseth referred to as, I just want to quote him accurately, the era of fatties and trannies, beardos and weirdos, wimps and radicals. So we'll get Lieutenant Colonel Tony Schaefer here to defend his United States Army back in his day. Also coming up in Hour 3, this is really just a test to see if Tony's listening. In Hour 3, KT McFarlane will join us. There's plenty to discuss with her. In fact, right now, I want to get to this story that we tracked all morning long as we were hearing of this incident over in the skies over Saudi Arabia that involved a jetliner from Oman bound for Tel Aviv. The New York Times referred to it as an altercation between the pilot and the co-pilot. I don't know, your typical altercation between two pilots flying a passenger jet does not involve one of them trying to stab the other to death and then plunging the plane 14,000 feet in 30 seconds. But that's what happened. And then, well, then the passengers took over, and the rest is nothing short of a miracle. Joining us to discuss this is Dan Hoffman. Dan is a retired CIA senior clandestine services officer and frequent on cable news as an expert on such matters, and gratefully a regular guest on this program when this sort of thing happens. Dan, thanks for joining us.
21: Thanks for having me on the program.
1: So I think many people see this story and they get freaked out because we assume that the pilots are screened as assiduously as the passengers are. Are they? How did this happen? How does this guy slip through the cracks?
21: Well, clearly they weren't in this case because the pilot brought a knife on board. And
1: yeah.
21: So clearly that shouldn't be happening. And look, none of this should have happened. This is not where you want to be. The whole point when you're dealing with airline security is to detect threats way, way out left of boom, as we like to say when I served at CIA for decades. In this case, we weren't able to detect the threat way out in advance and preempt it before anything untoward could have happened. In this case, we were in incident response, and the passengers, civilians, a plumber, an Israeli plumber, had to take matters into his own hands and choke out the pilot,
1: yeah,
21: who was trying to stab the other pilot with a knife. So a lot went wrong here. There's a lot to learn from this. There was clearly not appropriate vetting done of that pilot, reportedly an Omani national, but we don't have confirmation of that. We also don't know whether he had some sort of mental illness or whether he was himself a terrorist. Yesterday when I was on Fox News, part of my responsibility as a Fox News contributor to comment on these sorts of incidents. What concerned me was that if this was an al-Qaeda plot, it wasn't going to be just one aircraft. There would be multiple aircraft because that's the way al-Qaeda operates.
1: Yeah.
21: Thankfully, miraculously in this case, it was just this one incident. But you're right to call it a miracle. That's exactly what it was. And Israel, Saudi Arabia, and the UAE, I can tell you right now, they're mounting a full court press with their intelligence services to uncover what went wrong and then put in place proper procedures and protocols so that it doesn't happen again.
1: Dan Hoffman's our guest. He's a former CIA officer and expert on terror attacks such as this. People who I know in my life who sort of do similar stuff as to what you do, Dan, they hate the term lone wolf. You hear it all the time in the media. Oh, it's a lone wolf terror attack. That said, should the assumption be that this is a one-off, or should there be more to find out about this guy, what networks and influences he may have had, and could there have been other people involved here that motivated this guy to do it?
21: We don't know the answer to a lot of those questions. I'm with you. I don't like that term either. It's quite possible that there were multiple threats, and maybe the other efforts to hijack planes didn't work out for whatever reason.
1: Yeah.
21: We just don't know the answers to those questions. And we don't know a lot about this pilot in terms of whether or how he was connected with terrorists and what sort of network there might have been that would have radicalized him or supported him in some way. All he needed was to do was to, you know, grab a knife, get on the plane and do what he did. So it wasn't like he needed a significant network like you might have needed to go attack that airbase 90 miles from London where, you know, yeah, reportedly over the weekend that we're tracking closely as well. But I just can't emphasize enough that, you know, a bloody struggle, an emergency landing in Saudi Arabia, 180 passengers at risk. I mean, that plane could have, you know, it could have hit a building like we saw on 9/11 and sure, killed thousands of people. So yep, this is one we got to get right in the future. And I'm sure that, look, the people in the region will demand it. No one is going to want to fly in the region. It's not just, you know, this one Fly Dubai airline, as others as well.
1: That's right.
21: There's going to be a significant impact potentially on commerce and travel.
1: Let's turn to that foiled terror plot, it appears, up in England, because I think it's remarkable to learn that 48 hours after apprehending these people, after a tip and after credible evidence that suggested that there was going to be some sort of plot against that Air Force base that includes the Royal Air Force as well as the U.S. Air Force, that the suspects were released on bail. That doesn't seem to be taking this incident seriously. Has this been blown up bigger than it should be? Is Scotland Yard correct to just sort of let these guys out on good behavior?
21: You know, we don't know enough about this case. First, we'd heard that these five individuals were driving vans that might have had explosives on them and that they had planned to launch an attack on this British airbase, which has been used for U.S. B-1, B-2 bombers flying missions into the Strait of Hormuz to target Iranian missile launch sites. Whether we caught this in the pre-attack surveillance phase or whether it's just not as bad as we thought, I mean, we haven't learned enough about this, and I'm sure that the public in the U.K. is concerned about that. We should be as well, because we have to be on high alert. The Iranians, the IRGC had publicly warned Britain about this base and warned them not to support the United States war effort back in July. So the base should have been on high alert. And I can't imagine that this was just the result of a tip-off from a local farmer. There must have been some other surveillance conducted by British authorities of anyone who might have been interested in targeting the base. But I can tell you that in this case, there's definitely got to be a network behind any sort of attack on a British base, airbase. And it would be over to MI5, their internal security service, to do the investigation and to run the sources to know exactly what might be behind it. But there are ongoing threats every day. I can tell you when I served at CIA, we were dealing with ongoing threats. When I served in war zones overseas, that's just the way it is. You've got to go out and follow those threats and collect your intelligence to determine what's real, what's not, and then take measures to preempt them before any harm is caused.
1: These incidents might not have anything to do with each other, but are you guys trained to sort of look for patterns like this? If it seems like there's a couple of incidents that happen in a short period of time, even if it's in other parts of the world, is the instinct appropriate that maybe there's some connection, even if it's not a tangible connection? Maybe you know, there ends up being copycats. Maybe there's, you know, when there's one, there's two, there's three, suddenly you should all be sort of bracing for something bigger down the line, or is it just random?
21: We've been in a constant fight with terrorists for decades, so way before 9/11. Remember that Al-Qaeda blew up our embassies in Africa and tried to blow up the World Trade Center in 1993, the USS Cole in 2000, and multitude of other attempted attacks against us, Russell Square bombing in the UK 2005. And it's just a continuum of terrorist attacks against us. And I used to say at CIA, I'm sorry, we have to be overseas detecting these threats with human source penetrations to tell us where the bad guys are and what they're plotting, but we kind of have to do it until terrorism is somehow eradicated. And that's over to the locals to figure that out. But until they do, we're going to go out and run our counterterrorism mission to keep our people safe. So I'm sorry to say that there just are a myriad of threats out there every day that our brave men and women in the U.S. military, in law enforcement, in the intelligence community are out there working on. And we don't talk about it. And that's a measure of their success. The less we talk about it, we don't wake up every morning thinking, boy, I hope they got that terrorist guy out in wherever, you know, yeah, Syria or Iraq, because we just trust them to do it. And that's the greatest compliment they could ever receive. And I can tell you from my own experience, having spent 3 years in war zones side by side with the U.S. military, that's where we wanted to be. We're not trying to take, you know, build democracy or anything like that. We're just trying to take bad guys off the streets so that our people at home can be safe and secure. And that's just an ongoing fight, I'm sorry to say.
1: It's as simple as that. And it's one of the reasons why those of us who love our agents and our agencies that do this kind of work, when they get politicized, when they get warped, when they get to focus and ordered to focus on things that aren't keeping their eye on our existential threat of terrorists and bad guys out there, we get angry about that because we want those agencies to do what they were designed to do. Dan, I know you would agree, Dan. We got to leave it there, though. Thanks for joining us. Always good to talk
21: to you. All right, sir. Yes. Have a good day.
1: You bet. That's Dan Hoffman, retired CIA senior clandestine services officer and an expert on such matters. 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
1: I'll be honest with you. I may surprise you here. President Trump now finishing up his sixth year as president, 4 years, of course, in the first term, and now halfway through his second term, almost, 2 years in. And the man has changed the face of American politics and has put his handprint on American history for here on in. I mean, yes, every president has an impact on American history, but quick, what did Millard Fillmore do? Yeah. No, we'll be talking about Donald Trump for decades and decades and decades. But I got to tell you, with all of the things that Donald Trump has been able to accomplish and what he's done to change the face of this country and the way politics is covered and the way politics even happens in this nation, what was announced earlier this week may actually have the biggest impact on everyday Americans' lives going forward. This could very well be the greatest achievement of Trump's presidency. It's America.gov. I don't think I'm overstating the case. You know, I saw this story go by. And it was like, oh, it's a big reintroduction of the new America.gov, and they're using artificial intelligence to be able to make things a lot more efficient. I was like, oh, okay, that's great. Whatever. All right, that's fine. And then yesterday I spent some time really diving deep on this and reading into it. I went to the website. It's America.gov. I did a couple of things on it. I saw some demonstrations about it. This is phenomenal. This truly is a game changer for making our government work better for us and our lives be more efficient. If you have to deal with the federal government for anything, from taxes to passports to modifications to your address for Social Security or Medicare or anything else, this fixes 85 to 90% of the frustrations that you have had with every single government website you've ever had to interact with. Take a listen to the rollout here. Joe Gebbia, he's the person who was put in charge of this redesign and the rollout, not even a redesign, design and rollout of this brand new interface that we can all use. Take a listen to this, and then we'll talk a little bit more about it.
2: 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No stress.

0: Arabia is the founder or co-founder of Airbnb. And he was brought in by Elon Musk for the Doge effort. It got a lot of headlines there for the great work that he did with a very small team. And he decided he'd stick around. He's now, his title is Chief Design Officer. And he not only brought in his own, you know, focus on how you do a website and make it function, but also the art of it. He's actually a design major. The design is a big part of what he's done in graphic and industrial design. He's now brought that know-how to this job, and we are, he doesn't need this job. He's a multi-gajillionaire. He invented Airbnb, for goodness sake. His vision here is incredible. Here, just a couple of things. Yes, it is AI assisted, but don't freak out. Everybody's telling you how AI is going to kill us. No, AI is a great tool when used properly. It brings together information from more than 29,000 different government websites that currently exist. And this is one portal where it will be able to deliver the information, or you can provide your information to all of those websites or the website that you're looking for. It allows people to ask questions in everyday language, because that's what artificial intelligence does. Here's a good example of it. Marco Rubio demonstrated this online about changing your passport, right? You don't have to print out the forms. You don't have to go and take a picture at a drugstore or a post office. You don't need an appointment. You don't need to stand in line. You don't have to deal with some middleman. America.gov will now be able to handle your passport applications in one spot without all. If anybody's had to deal with getting their passport renewed. I also saw if you're a woman and you get married and you want to change your name across all federal forms to your new married name, one website, America.gov, and you get it all. I could go on and on. Incredible work by the Trump administration. Also incredible is the work that my friends over at Rasmussen Gas Logs do. 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
3: With SRN News, I'm Rich Thomason in Washington. There was more than one hero who rushed in to save a Tel Aviv-bound jetliner that had descended into a death spiral after a bloody attack on the pilot in the cockpit. President Trump says the attacker, the plane's co-pilot, may have been a terrorist or, in Mr. Trump's words, a whack job. The pilot did survive, managed to unlock the cockpit door so passengers could break in, and they did manage to regain control of the aircraft, which landed safely in Saudi Arabia. Tennessee Governor Bill Lee ordering an investigation of the failed execution of Krista Pike. She survived two lethal injections and is now in the hospital. President Trump says the end of the U.S. mission in Iraq is a victory, not only for the U.S., but for Iraq as well. And a fifth measles-related death being reported in Pennsylvania. More details at SRNNews.com. Com.
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8: 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I have more to say about it. I just love the fact that these tech gurus decided to, you know, walk away from their gajillions. Well, they're not walking away from their gajillions, but instead of just sitting on some, you know, private island in the Caribbean somewhere, he decided, oh, yeah, I can bring my skills and my know-how and my design talents to the table and actually make things better for Americans. That's what this guy, I remember they tried to destroy this guy because he was part of Elon Musk's Doge effort. Joe Gebbia, co-founder of Airbnb. He helped modernize the federal retirement paperwork process. Anybody who's got to deal with retirement paperwork now, it's a lot easier than it was before Elon Musk and Doge and Joe Gebbia got in there. Now he's leading the government's digital redesign effort, including this America.gov. And America.gov feels like your typical ChatGPT or Grok. In fact, I think it's using Grok, right? Oh, it's a corruption scandal. Elon Musk, he gave all this money to the Trump campaign, and now he's got the contract for going to stop it. Grok's a very good artificial intelligence engine that's perfectly designed for this sort of thing. He's now using his talents to make life better for all of us. I mean, for instance, I had to book a flight on an airline that I don't usually use. I usually use one airline all the time, and so all of my information is locked into my account. So when I go to book a new ticket on this airline, my known traveler number, which I use for global reentry and TSA pre-check, it automatically transfers over to every reservation. Well, I'm using a new airline for my flight today, and I didn't have the number. And I'm searching everywhere. I don't know what my known traveler number is. So I just went to America.gov. I said, how do I get my known traveler number? And it gave me a link to everything that I needed, to the Homeland Security thing. It told me everything that I needed to be able to log on, get my KTN, and be able to get that number. And I just did it. I just did it in the last couple of minutes. I took care of it, and it was fine, right? It's amazing, and it's all one place. You try that anywhere else. And again, there's over 20,000 websites right now with the federal government, and America.gov harnesses all of them together. You tell me that's not a lasting impact on our lives. You tell me that's not an amazing legacy. As I mentioned, Marco Rubio on X gave a demonstration about getting a passport and what's involved in getting a passport or renewing your passport. We had to renew Meredith's passport last year. It was a pain in the butt. Not anymore. Not anymore. It's amazing. All right. Do we have Tony Schaefer yet? Or are we still efforting? Oh, we're still efforting on Tony Schaefer. Okay. Well, before we bring Tony Schaefer in anyway, because we want to talk about some of the top news stories for him, let's get back to Secretary Pete Hegseth and his remarks, because that's what we're going to have Tony Schaefer comment on as a retired officer from the United States Army and the direction that the military is taking now under the guidance of the Secretary of War. Let's get back to clip 8 here, if you don't mind. This is clip 8, Secretary Pete Hegseth yesterday in his speech to the leadership of our military.
9: The power is back in the hands of commanders and NCOs, not lawyers and HR reps. Telling someone to get in shape or shave or fix their uniform or start busting their ass, that's not discrimination. That's leadership. We've ended the poisonous culture of risk aversion and empowered leaders at every single level to simply enforce standards. The only focus, as you know, in your formations should be training, readiness, accountability, discipline, and lethality. And when you pursue those things, you don't have to walk on eggshells. No more social engineering, no more weaponized IG policies. The complainers, the ideologues, and the poor performers are no longer in the driver's seat. No more silly PowerPoint trainings or drag queen shows. No more diversity quotas. No more gender pronouns. No more identity months. Only the warrior ethos. And I know you feel it because I've been to your units and met with your troops. It has transformed entire formations as it was intended to do.
8: Can I just say, I know for a fact that many of you who are not in the military are hearing that right now and thinking, could we get him to take over the company I work for? Could we get that sort of change of focus here at the business I'm in? Because I joined the profession that I'm in right now thinking that I was going to do X, Y, and Z, and I spend 20% of my time in some stupid HR PowerPoint meeting about making sure that I use the right or wrong pronouns depending on your perspective. Thank you. Yes. That garbage gets in the way of cohesion, not just in the military ranks, but also in everyday life. And no, everyone in a company doesn't have to stop in their tracks and reorient their brain and call somebody a them, as if that's the correct pronoun for an individual. How dare you use the wrong pronoun? You're supposed to refer to me in the plural. Wait, what? And there goes productivity right down the drain. And it's also very important when your productivity specifically is to be a warrior that protects our country from hostile actors and then takes the fight to those enemies when called to do so. All right, clip 9, more from Secretary of War Pete Hegseth yesterday, 1 year after his introduction of these new standards and this new focus.
9: But it's worth saying again, so that the fake news understands it. We are no longer the woke department or the weak department. Simple translation of that. No fatties, no trannies, no beardos, no weirdos, no wimps, no radicals. Just warriors. Just tough, ready, committed troops. The War Department, as you know, is colorblind, gender neutral, and merit-based. Or, as the president likes to say to me, Pete, central casting.
8: Have you noticed that everyone who works in this government can do a Trump impersonation? And I'm pretty surprised that they're given free rein to do so. I've spoken to a lot of people who are cabinet secretaries or in the leadership. Can I just say, of all of them, that wasn't bad, but it wasn't great either. You'll be surprised to hear who I think gives the very best Donald Trump impersonation out there. He's not known for his humor. In fact, he's considered to be a little bit of a charming nerd. Believe it or not, the very best Donald Trump impersonation of anyone in this government or in the leadership of the Republican ranks is Speaker of the House Mike Johnson. Hand to God, he gives a great Donald Trump impersonation. And if President Trump doesn't know that, well, I'm sorry to let the cat out of the bag, Speaker Johnson, but it's true. You should try it next time you're in a meeting with him. All right, more of Pete Hegseth there yesterday in his speech. Let's go to cut 10 as he was speaking again to the top brass in the military. These are the NCOs with a whole lot of stripes on the arm or officers with a whole lot of brass on their shoulder. Go ahead.
9: The ideological clowns are out. The patriotic cowboys are in, with testosterone testing on top. Diversity is not our strength. Unity is our strength. Because that's all that really matters when the missiles are flying. You see, the delusional media will downplay all of the progress of the past year, but this group right here, and I look forward to hearing from you all tomorrow morning as well, knows how real and how important cultural change is and has been.
8: That's Pete Hegseth talking about the fact that the military is no longer going to be driven by radical left-wing ideologues. And again, I want to repeat, he said, no fatties, no trannies, no beardos, no weirdos, no wimps, no radicals. Which brings us to Lieutenant Colonel Tony Schaefer. Lieutenant Colonel Tony Schaefer, of course, is a retired officer from the United States Army who served at a time, apparently, when the Army was run by radical left-wing ideologues and fatties and trannies and beardos and weirdos. Where do you fit into this, Tony Schaefer? I'm concerned for your legacy.
10: I'm not a fatty or a tranny, just for the record.
8: Noted. Thank you. Well, I guess noted. I lost that bet with my friends.
10: True. Well, that's good. No, so look, I came up, I joined in 1981 during the Reagan recovery, and I'm very proud of the fact, Larry, you know this, I became friends and I'm mentored by those Reagan guys to this day. So that's what Pete wants to bring back, the halcyon days of a military that's focused on doing two things, well, really three things, you know, killing people, breaking things, and holding territory or domains. That's it. It's a very kind of clear-cut mission where you've added guys wearing high heels, Mark Milley trying to find his white wage. By the way, Larry, it turned out later it was just bleeding hemorrhoids. They solved that for him, but that's okay. That's another story. But back to Pete.
8: Allegedly.
10: Allegedly.
8: Don't drag me into this.
10: But Pete was very clear on this. And he laid out the path forward. And by the way, another thing for your audience to know, Pete invited me up to the kickoff back in January of the Arsenal of Freedom Tour at Newport News. And what he's doing with the military, he started with the industrial base. I was there, Larry, inside this huge bay. This was phenomenal. There was pictures on my Facebook. I get shivers thinking about it, in front of this huge nuclear submarine with Pete there laying out what he's going to do the industrial base with all of those workers spellbound. Basically, they were there because they had been ignored by the Biden administration and everybody else. So he's starting with the military industrial base. He's working with the very people, the soldiers, the sailors, the airmen, the Space Force folks who need a new uniform. He's working with all of them, and he's going to reduce the whole thing at the top by 20%, which is long overdue.
8: You know, people have raised concerns about that. But, you know, these are the people who have the experience. They have, Reed and Wendy. where are we? When's the Reed, guys? One more time, Paul. Oh, thank you. I'm sorry. I missed it. Yeah. Sorry. Go ahead, Tony. I was just getting some information. They're concerned with the people with the most experience and with the most know-how, 30, 40 years of experience. They're the ones that you need in command. You don't want to get rid of somebody just because they got too much brass on their shoulder.
10: So that's the problem. They've used academic and other non-military, non-combat-related criteria to promote people. When I went up for my last promotion, I couldn't make it because I didn't have the academic requirements, even though I'd been in combat multiple times, two combat tours. Yeah, I wasn't considered competitive because I didn't have the right tickets punched. It's nonsense. It's utter nonsense, and that's where a lot of these officers get their promotions. And so let me give you a quick stat. So during World War II, we had 12,290,000 men and women in uniform. 12 million, and we had 29 four-star generals. Today, 2026, we have 1.2 million men and women in uniform and 36 four-star generals. How does that make sense? And so what Pete's trying to do is remove these bureaucrats with their fat-spreading ass. Oop, can I say that on the air? I guess
8: about this, and also about that terror attack against the jetliner yesterday, because he's an expert on terrorism as well. Coming up with Tony Schaefer. Quick, though, I want to tell you about my friends at Relief Factor, because, you know, I've told you this story already. I woke up in May with excruciating sciatica because I had, inflammation due to some muscle spasms I had in my lower back. 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
8: I moved in April of this year. I just realized I haven't changed my address at TSA, so I can get my... I just changed my address, and it automatically logged me in for the Social Security as well, so I can change my address there. America.gov is awesome. I bet they're not even... We should try find out if they'll be a client here. I'll endorse America.gov. I'm giving them free endorsements right now. This is a godsend. Again, the greatest legacy that the president has delivered in his presidency is streamlining how to get garbage done in the federal government across their tens of thousands of websites, all one place, America.gov. That said, his second best legacy may be the reorientation of the military back to where it belongs. We're speaking with Lieutenant Colonel Tony Schaefer, who promises us he's not a fatty or a tranny, allegedly. Tony, this is a big deal. It really is. Two questions for you. Number one, when did it happen? You joined up under Ronald Reagan. Ronald Reagan had a similar agenda. You know, he wanted to recover post-Vietnam, post-Jimmy Carter. Military had a bad name. He brought pride back into wearing that uniform. So what happened between then and now that this even needs to happen? Can you point to a time or a place or perhaps a specific commander-in-chief?
10: Well, it started with the so-called defense dividend that you and I remember from the early 90s when Bill Clinton... I feel your pain, came in to start removing the lethality. They started injecting what I considered the early days of social justice before you called it. They put people into the bureaucracy. Larry, they stopped allowing people like me who are fully qualified to have guns on military installations, which resulted in Nidal Hassan assassinating people. It started then. And so it expanded under multiple administrations to include George Bush 43. Nothing slowed down. And this was all about making things kinder and gentler, trying to make us the largest social outreach program globally. And, you know, Carl Higbee was on last night, Larry, talking about how his Navy SEAL buddies were out there being taught how to dig wells in villages. Like, that's not what Navy SEALs do, you know, in Iraq. So everything...
8: What's the point of the Seabees if you got the SEALs doing that? No, you're right. And listen, we saw these generals. We had defense secretaries who would stand up there and say our biggest threat globally right now is global warming and climate change.
10: Yeah, nuts. Yeah, and so that mission, that removal of that. And by the way, I get a degree in environmental studies. CO2 is plant food. There's no global emergencies, no climate emergency. Anyway. But Larry, it's something that happened, and Pete is trying to go with the roots of this, also through the academic institutions, both private sector and military. I've taught classes at the Army War College. I've called out colonels for them not doing their job, and it's like, oh well, we didn't know we were supposed to stand up to the stupidity. It's like, if you don't, who does? Yeah. So it's been an ethos failure that started in the 90s. And accelerated under Obama and Biden. And so there's a lot of work to be done, but you got to start somewhere, and you start by taking out senior leaders who have drank the Kool-Aid. Remember Jim Jones?
8: Oh, sure. We know the reference.
10: Senior leaders but, drank the Kool-Aid.
8: Tony, real fast on this, because I do want to turn to the terror attacks yesterday. Are you concerned that the next presidential election with a different president and a different they'll go back to calling it the Defense Department instead of the War Department. In other words, if AOC gets into the White House, are they going to radically change it? Should we have such quick and seismic shifts at the Pentagon? Are you concerned about that aspect of this big pivot, just begging for a pivot back?
10: Well, you've got to do something radical, Larry, to put the enterprise back into fighting shape, period. It's like, I don't know, you never went to basic training, but when you go to basic training, they snap you into focus.
8: That's a seismic shift.
10: And they give
8: you
10: discipline.
8: Yeah.
10: Yeah. All right. And that's what's happening here. Putting them on the basic training.
8: When you saw this story developing yesterday, when you heard about this airliner from Oman to Tel Aviv, what the New York Times called an altercation between pilots that involved a knife and a near fatal stabbing, was there even a hesitation for you? Did you know immediately this was a terror attack?
10: Oh, I suspected it instantly because, Larry, that's what happens in that part of the world. You've had individuals who are part of the crew from Egyptian Airlines, from other airlines, crashed the aircraft. And I considered this instantly to be something where the pilot was either trying to crash the airplane or basically mimic a 9/11 style attack. I think he was going for the 9/11 style attack. That's why he disabled the pilot. And he was going to try to fly that thing into Tel Aviv and do something horrible. So that's what I believed instantly. Absolutely.
8: Do we need to do something to better screen people who work on the airplanes? I think most of us assumed that was already in place.
10: Well, this guy was an Omani. By the way, Larry, but for the record, Omanis aren't supposed to be allowed to land in Israel. And so the fact that this guy was a pilot on this aircraft flying to Israel, he'd only been with the company about not even a year. I think we have to, we can't accept this as a one-up. We have to start looking at what other places if this was Iranian or they're trying to penetrate, and relook our screening process. And Larry, let's be honest here. Everybody's kind of gotten complacent after 9/11, even with the 25th anniversary. We have to pick up and look at the weaknesses. And the hijackers are now not trying to go through security. They've gotten through security, Larry. They're part of the cabin crew. We have to be aware. That's where we should start looking.
8: That is disconcerting, to say the least. Tony Schaefer, retired United States Army senior intelligence officer. He's also president of Project Sentinel, and you can catch him there on his website, ColonelTonySchaefer.com. Tony, always good to talk to you. Appreciate it.
10: Yeah, I'm off to do my pull-ups now, Larry.
8: Yes, we understand. You're not a fatty. You're not a tranny. Honestly, he protests a little too much. 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
2: Breaking news this hour from Town Hall. I'm Rich Thomason. In Tennessee, the execution of convicted killer Krista Pike did not go as planned. In fact, it didn't go at all. Governor Bill Lee has ordered an investigation to find out what went wrong.
3: Pike was slated to be the first woman executed in Tennessee in the last 200 years when the Supreme Court ruled earlier Wednesday that her execution could proceed. According to media witnesses, authorities appeared to give Pike two doses of phenobarbital, and she was still awake and snoring more than 40 minutes after the last dose. At 8:53 p.m. local time, media witnesses were escorted out of the area. Pike was then taken to a hospital where she was receiving medical care. John Scott reporting.
2: It was the closest of calls after the co-pilot of a Tel Aviv-bound jetliner repeatedly stabbed the pilot. Plane went into a dive before passengers broke into the cockpit. They not only subdued the attacker, but they managed to get the plane under control, and it landed safely in Saudi Arabia. The attacker, quoting President Trump, was perhaps a terrorist or perhaps a whack job. The president says South Korean interests are committing more than $50 billion to an Alaska natural gas pipeline project.
4: The colossal package of investments we are announcing today is a major step toward securing our critical energy supply chain, ensuring American energy dominance, and making our partnership with South Korea and the entire Pacific region stronger than ever before.
2: The pipeline from Alaska's North Slope to the southern reaches of the state will deliver natural gas for export to Asian markets. There's also a multi-billion dollar South Korean investment in a power generating station in Texas. On Wall Street this morning, the Dow futures 134 points higher. NASDAQ futures are up 208 points. More on these stories, townhall.com.
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2: The governor of the Bank of England is warning of the threat of an artificial intelligence shock to global financial markets. Andrew Bailey says the risks include cyber attacks, deep fake scams, and rogue AI agents.
6: He said regulators needed to be able to intervene in systems which were increasingly teaching themselves without humans in the loop. The world is on the cusp of massive sums of debt and capital being raised to fund trillions in AI investments. Mr. Bailey said frontier superintelligent systems should not be banned or overregulated, but needed testing and control.
2: And that is the BBC's Faisal Islam. Artificial intelligence is on the march. Google is releasing its latest AI model, Gemini 4 Argonne. The company says it boasts excellent cybersecurity features, initially being released to a select group of Google cybersecurity partners. News and analysis, townhall.com. There's more on the arrest of a man accused of killing a Kentucky state trooper.
7: Imani Branch was apprehended by Louisville Metro Police several hours after the shooting near Bowling Green. This is LMPD Chief Paul Humphrey.
8: Investigators and analysts were able to start to get a location on him via cell phone pings. Those are general locations. Through further investigation, one of our analysts, our tactical crime analyst within LMPD's Criminal Interdiction Division, was able to utilize the flock system in order to get a hard location on that suspect.
7: Branch is accused of fatally shooting Trooper Hayden Phillips during a traffic stop on Interstate 65. He's being held in jail without bail. I'm Paul Miles.
2: If you plan to pre-order Apple's first foldable iPhone, watch out for scams. Malware Bytes reports a fake pre-order page for the iPhone Duo. More on these stories, townhall.com.
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16: So this murderer in Tennessee, hey, it's Larry O'Connor, O'Connor and Company here, getting you started the right way every morning. From your nation's capital on WMAL, our flagship station, Relief Factor Studios. This murderer in Tennessee, this woman, I love it. It's like, oh, it's the first woman to have been killed by execution in however many years. I thought we weren't supposed to judge people based on their sex or their gender. Why is it suddenly a big headline? It's the same people on the left, in the woke media, who are like, you know, the gender doesn't matter. It's just a social construct. I can't believe they're executing a woman. All right, well, fine. You got your way, because this woman, this murderer in Tennessee, if you're just waking up, she survived the lethal injection twice. Now what do you do with her? Do you give her medical attention? Get her back to health so you can execute her again? What exactly is going on here? How are we doing lethal injections now? Here's something that you don't hear every day. A convicted murderer surviving the electric chair, surviving a firing squad. For that, there's no surviving a firing squad, generally speaking. So maybe we need to rethink the lethal injection thing. I don't mean to laugh about it. But now what? Well, let's just make sure that she's, you know, comfortable, and she nurse her back to health, make sure she gets the best medical attention, and then try again. we'll get into that conversation in a little bit more here. And that thing that never happens, that we keep hearing doesn't happen, illegal immigrants voting in this country, it happened again. Justice Department with more arrests. And what you heard from Todd Blanche and Mark Wayne Mullen yesterday about the suspected number of illegal immigrants who are voting in this country will blow your mind. We'll get to that coming up. But first, we're joined, as we always are at this time, by a fan favorite, KT McFarland, former Deputy National Security Advisor to President Trump, and author of the fantastic book about her time in the first Trump administration, Revolution. KT, always good to talk to you. Thanks for joining us.
17: It's a pleasure. Thank you.
16: Well, what is your impression of this remarkable story? Thank God for the Israeli nationals on that airplane who took matters into their own hands. Thank God for that pilot. What a hero opening up the security door. But boy, this raises a lot of questions and a lot of concerns about the threat of terrorism that we still must deal with.
17: Yeah, there's the bad news. And the good news is that what a bunch of heroes. You know, and thank God the guy who rushed the Israeli who rushed the cockpit was a plumber with strong arms, so he could pull back the lever and prevent the plane from crashing. Thank goodness he wasn't like an accountant or something. So he's a strong guy. He could do it. Thank God for the Israelis on board who were able to rush to the occasion, stand up to the occasion, and prevent the, you know, killing, murder of 177 people. And thank God for the Indian pilot. And thank God for the Abraham Accords. That's what this is all about, right? Ooh, these are flights that go between Dubai and Israel. This is a cooperation, security cooperation between the two. The bad news, though, is that the terror threat, whether it's hijacking or whether it's a terrorist threat against American military bases in the UK, is still with us.
16: Yeah, I'll say. And again, we, you know, at a time when Israeli Prime Minister Benjamin Netanyahu is facing an election challenge of his own at home and concerns over terrorism and maybe, you know, taking it too lightly here in America is one of the things that should be on the agenda for our elections. The timing of this is uncanny in terms of reminding people that we need serious leaders to take these threats seriously.
17: Yeah, and, you know, when you were talking just a second ago about illegal immigration and people coming across the border and then voting elections, obviously voting for Democrats, it really points out how important it is to know who's in this country and to know who they are, what's their background, what are they doing here, what potentially could they do here, what did they bring with them when they came. And if that's something that while we've sealed the border, and that's just the best bit of news that the Trump administration has done, it did it on day one. The second part of it is to figure out who's still here and do they pose any threats to the United States, internal threats. And especially what you're seeing is more, it seems at least, is it a soul, some kind of soul, a terrorist, is, you know, somebody self-activated, or is this something the IRGC is ramping up as it's getting into the more desperate days, final days of its rule?
16: Speaking of the desperation of the mullahs in the Iranian regime, what did you make of this letter that they wrote to the honorable citizens of the United States of America, by the way? Well, I thought we were the great Satan. But this 28-page letter, let me just summarize it. Please, Americans, vote for Democrats. Well, that's quite an endorsement from the mullahs and the IRGC.
17: You know, but why are we surprised, right? So Tom Friedman, Pulitzer Prize-winning columnist for The New York Times a while ago, said, you know, when he was asked about the Iran war and Iran and Trump, he said, look, I don't want Iran to win, but I just can't contemplate or bear the thought of Donald Trump having a success.
16: Yeah.
17: So why should we be surprised that the IRGC is turning around to endorse the Democrat Party? I mean, if there's any commercial that you should have in favor of Republicans, it would be the picture of all the Ayatollahs and the IRGC guys endorsing the Democrats.
16: Right. They're rooting for the Democrats, literally. In this. But does it tell you that this is like a last desperate plea? They're dying for some sort of a political shift here in America, which they don't understand our system. It doesn't matter who's running Congress, the House or the Senate. The president's going to do what the president's going to do for at least two more years. But you know, with the news this week that even the Wall Street Journal is admitting that the oil through the Strait of Hormuz is basically at pre-war levels, but no oil is coming out of Iran. Their currency is now devalued to the worst time in the last 50 years. It seems like they really are on their last legs, or is it just wishful thinking?
17: Last legs. The question is what comes next? Is some kind of a leadership crisis within, so the IRGC is pushed aside and sort of more moderate leaders spring forth? Is it internal unrest and civil war, or is it complete devastation? You know, the leadership, the IRGC has totally overplayed their hand, and they've screwed up their assessment of Donald Trump throughout. You know, if they had just stopped after we destroyed their nuclear sites, Trump probably would have called it a day because that was his goal, always get rid of their nukes. But no, they had to then go attack other countries in the region. They had to expand the war. So so then they had to close the strait. So what do we do? Our response is to do the blockade. So as you point out, they've had nothing in, nothing out, no money coming in. And so now, even after the memorandum of understanding, which said, okay, open the strait, we'll stop the blockade. No, they wouldn't take that. They overplayed their hand again. They think they're going to somehow intimidate Donald Trump before the election. Sorry, guys, the cake is baked at this point about the election. And if you think Donald Trump is angry now, just wait until the day after the election. And if they lose, if Trump loses the midterms, no holds barred against Iran. It'll probably be joined by Israel and the Gulf Arabs to destroy Iran.
16: Speaking of what's next in Iran, KT McFarland, Reza Pahlavi, he is the crown prince exiled, of course, his father Shah. He's now doing some media again. There was a time a year ago when he was sort of, there was a drumbeat for him to perhaps return and restore some type of monarchy there through the reconstruction and the rebuilding of Iran's government post-Mullahs. He's back in the, what is your assessment of his ability to be able to do that and be a unifying force there? Or what are the other alternatives?
17: Well, as President Trump was asked about him when he first, you know, when this all began, and President Trump said he's met him a number of times. He's a very, you know, he's a good guy, very capable guy, has a great plan for post-Mullah Iran, but that he doesn't himself have great connections within Iran.
16: Yeah.
17: So that's one problem. The other problem is it could have descended into civil war. You know, the one thing we've learned, I think, from the Arab Spring is that just because you topple a dictator doesn't mean something better happens. I can't imagine anything worse happens in Iran.
16: Yeah.
17: But don't expect that the day after the mullahs are gone, we necessarily have peace and kumbaya and a democratic election and a pro-American leader elected. So I think we should, and I'm assuming, and I'm, you know, you and I aren't going to know about it, but hopefully the CIA, Mossad, and the intelligence agencies of the Gulf Arab countries are working with the people within Iran to, as we did during the Cold War as the Soviet Union collapsed, and we worked with people behind the Iron Curtain to have a stable government come in the place of the collapse, in that case, the communist governments, but hopefully in this case, the IRGC.
16: Finally, KT, this weekend, I'm sure you know, is the first game in the Commander-in-Chief's trophy battle. It's Air Force versus Navy. They're playing at Air Force. Both teams have had a bit of a slow start. Do you have any rooting interest, Navy versus Air Force?
17: Now, did your audience realize that my daughter and son-in-law went to the Naval Academy? Your daughter went to the Naval Academy?
16: And my son-in-law.
17: Your son-in-law as well, and my husband has gone to every Army-Navy game since 1947.
16: Well, they know
17: I
16: now.
17: Think that we're rooting. They know now, and we're all rooting for Navy. Go Navy, beat Army, beat Air Force, beat everybody.
16: That's exactly what I wanted to hear, but it starts to become insufferable when I do it all the time, KT. So thank you for picking up the baton. I appreciate you joining us as always.
17: Thank you.
16: She is a big, big Navy fan, that KT McFarland, which, again, tells you everything you need to know about her. She's a class act. All right, coming up, more about this terror attack. First of all, most importantly, how the New York Times covered the story. They're being roundly ridiculed. Also, the President of the United States has some new protocols for TSA agents, and I think you're going to like them. I know I do. We'll get to that. And, again, what do we do with a convicted murderer who just defies science and just won't be executed? 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
16: As you know, last night there was a planned execution of a woman who has been a convicted murderer and sitting on death row since 1995. One of the problems with capital punishment in this country is that it takes, 30 years to actually reach the point of delivering the sentence that a jury gave 30 years ago. That's not good. But the other problem with capital punishment is that you're putting a whole lot of responsibility in the government's hands. As a guy who doesn't necessarily trust the federal government to do a whole lot, should we really have them be responsible, or the state government for that matter, or in this matter in particular, should we allow them to be responsible for taking people's lives? I'm torn in many respects on capital punishment, especially because I've seen firsthand in my lifetime that justice and the justice system can be used in a corrupt fashion. I think we would all agree after seeing what's been done, certainly at the federal level with the FBI and James Comey and Russian collusion and going after Donald Trump, that the justice system can be used for political purposes at the very least, and it can be corrupted. Now, that said, that doesn't necessarily mean that's what happens at the state level, but because that's a possibility, it gives you a pause. I hope it gives you a pause before you allow the government to actually take somebody's life, even when it fits appropriately with our understanding of criminal justice and law and order. And finally, the other problem I have with the government handling these things is that the government is not very good at stuff. Take, for instance, this attempted execution last night. And I say attempted because if you're just waking up, you will be surprised to learn that this woman, Krista Gil Pike, who was sentenced to the death penalty in 1995, survived her lethal injection last night. She survived lethal injection. Like, she's still alive. They injected her with what should have killed her, and it didn't. According to the Associated Press, an appeals court stopped the lethal injection an hour before it was to start, and hours later, the U.S. Supreme Court overturned that stay. So the governor gave the go-ahead. Officials gave Pike two doses of pentobarbital, her attorney said in court filings last night, and Governor Bill Lee said in a statement that he has ordered a comprehensive third-party review to determine exactly what occurred and that the remaining scheduled execution will not take place this year. Carrying out a lawfully imposed sentence is among the state's most serious responsibilities, and the people of Tennessee expect it to be done in a manner that is not only legal and constitutional, but it's effective. Now, I know that they've gone through a lot of reforms, so-called, with how we kill people in this country when they've been sentenced to death. And I know that they have changed the method of these lethal injections. I don't know if Tennessee is one of those states that changed the methods, but it ain't working, obviously. So now what do you do? And did she suffer some kind of major harm because of this? And by the way, it's ironic to think of that, oh, no, maybe she's, you know, going to be... she's going to in some way have permanent damage.

0: doesn't end up dead. Did that happen with the electric chair? Did that happen with firing squads? I'm not aware of it. So now Tennessee is sort of in a quandary. We're all in a quandary. What do we do with somebody who survives an execution? And maybe this is a sign that we got to rethink how we do this, or if we do this at all in this country. Absolute insanity and a fascinating story. We'll continue to watch that. Say it again. Read and when? Oh, well, all right. Then we'll hold this Hassan Piker thing for a little bit later. Hassan Piker, though, was invited to speak at the University of Texas Austin last night. And speak he did. You know how everybody's, oh, he's not a representative of the Democratic Party. He's not in any way some kind of, you know, spokesperson for the left in this country. If that's the case, then why does the University of Texas Austin have him as a guest speaker? And by the way, it's the Democrat club there on campus that had him. Well, he said something that isn't going to be very welcome to those who think James Tallarico will be the new senator from Texas. We'll play what Hassan Piker had to say coming up next. 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
2: SRN News, I'm Rich Thomason in Washington. In Tennessee, the execution of convicted killer Krista Pike did not go as planned. In fact, it didn't go at all last night. Governor Bill Lee is ordering an investigation to find out what went wrong and why it failed. Close call after the co-pilot of a Tel Aviv-bound jetliner repeatedly stabbed the pilot. The plane went into a dive before passengers got into the cockpit. They not only subdued the attacker, they helped the injured pilot land the plane safely in Saudi Arabia. The attacker, quoting President Trump, was perhaps a terrorist or perhaps a whack job. The president says South Korean interests are committing more than $50 billion to an Alaska natural gas pipeline project. Watching Wall Street, the Dow futures 156 points higher. NASDAQ futures are up 155. More details, srnnews.com.
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6: Hassan Piker is the representative that we've all been waiting for the Democrats in this country because, well, he says out loud what all the Democrats think and say to each other behind closed doors. But see, the way Democrats gain power in this country is to convince you that they're not as radical as they actually are. It's funny, and hear me out here for a second. You think about the last couple of Republican presidents, which is really just Donald Trump and George W. Bush. Since 2000, we've had two Republican presidents, both serving two terms, George W. Bush and Donald Trump. And they basically told the American people exactly who they were and what they would do. And the American people said, yeah, okay, sign me up. Democrats, on the other hand, when you look at the Democrats, Joe Biden, first of all, he lied to the American people by saying that he didn't have mashed potatoes for brains. But he also tried to tell the American people, oh, he's a moderate guy. He's the sane one in the room. He's not going to do any radical policies. He's good old Lunch Bucket Joe from Delaware. He's just a regular guy. And then, of course, he ends up implementing some of the craziest left-wing woke policies you've ever seen. Abortion up to the moment of birth, trans as far as the eye can see, right? Just a regular guy. But that's certainly not what he campaigned on, right? Barack Obama, I remember what he campaigned on. When he was Barack Obama, he said that he was against same-sex marriage because, you know, he's a Christian, and Jesus was part of the equation. He said that at Saddleback Church with Pastor Rick Warren in Southern California. I'll never forget that. Boy, oh boy, Pastor Rick, way to isolate there and drill down when you've got the guy sitting right across from you and ask some questions to challenge his deeply held Christian beliefs. Dang. But, you know, well, sure, at least Barack Obama did admit in the final days of the campaign, when it was almost over, that he was about to fundamentally transform the country. But he never told the American people exactly how he was going to fundamentally transform it, did he? He also, by the way, forget about when he was running for office, when he was selling you Obamacare, he told some of the biggest lies we have ever seen on the political stage. If you like your doctor, you can keep your doctor. If you like your health plan, you can keep your health plan. I'm going to save you $2,500 a year in the cost of your health insurance. Yeah, how's that working out right now, guys? Right? So, and same thing with Bill Clinton, by the way. When he was running for office, too, he pretended, just, oh, it's just about the economy. Just get me in there. I'm just going to care about the economy. And then he gets in there, and he tries to transform this country. On a daily basis, Democrats always have to pretend that there's something that they're not, which brings us to Hassan Piker, because he isn't pretending. You want to know where the Democrats are right now in this country? Look at Hassan Piker, because only two prominent Democrats right now in this election cycle has spoken out and said that he is the dirtbag that he truly is, that he doesn't actually reflect the values of the Democrats. One of them is the chairman of the Democratic National Committee. He said it on the dance floor at a fundraising event while music was playing in the background, and he hasn't repeated the word since. The other one is John Fetterman, a guy that Democrats hate so much they're going to try to primary him to get him out of the Senate, even though he currently holds the seat for them and caucuses with them. Other than that, every other Democrat is like either not saying anything or actually actively campaigning with Hassan Piker. Which brings us to his remarks yesterday in Texas. He had an event at the University of Texas in Austin. By the way, don't tell me that he's not a prominent voice for the Democrats when the college Democrats at the University of Texas invite him to come and have a big event with them. And in Texas right now, James Tallarico is trying to fool the voters there and do exactly what Obama and Clinton and all these other Democrats who run for office did before him, which is lie and pretend that they're not radical. James Tallarico is lying to you right now. Oh, sure, you got these quotes that I said about trans policies and all this other stuff in the past. But, oh, I was real clumsy and awkward with my language. I probably shouldn't have said it that way. No, I'm just a normal guy. I love eating barbecue beef. Just look at me eating my meat. All right, so here's Hassan Piker yesterday at the University of Texas. I doubt you're going to see much coverage of this on cable news or broadcast news, because they don't want to act like Hassan Piker even exists, let alone says this about James Tallarico. Go ahead.
7: Hopefully, inshallah, after James Tallarico wins, okay? Yeah, after. Am I allowed? I feel like I shouldn't even say that. I feel like in the state of Texas, no Sharia state. They're gonna throw me in prison. But yeah, hopefully after James Tallarico wins, we got to hold him to account. We got to make sure that he doesn't become another do-nothing Democrat, business as usual, and we got to keep up that pressure. And we have to remind him that we are the force that backed him both early on, and we are the force that allowed him to win this seat of power. And if he wants to maintain it, he's got to play ball.
6: Wow. And he means it. And by the way, that's exactly what will happen with James Tallarico, obviously. Thank you, Hassan Piker. It's nice to see a little bit of honesty from that side of the political spectrum. James Tallarico, should he win that election against Ken Paxton, which, by the way, he's not going to. But if he even makes it close, it's because non-citizens are voting. You will never convince me that in states like California or Texas or New York or Illinois, with the number of illegal immigrants they've got there and the number of bad, you know, voter roll numbers that they've got, that you don't have huge numbers of non-citizens voting in those elections. Sorry, you just can't convince me otherwise. And in fact, my theory was reinforced yesterday by the Attorney General Todd Blanche. They keep telling you in the media and on the left and in the Democrat Party that there's nothing to see there, and non-citizens and illegal immigrants just don't vote in these elections. You want to make sure that people who are registering are U.S. citizens and they show proof of citizenship when they register? Why? Yeah, you're trying to solve a problem that doesn't exist. What's wrong with you? All right, well, that thing that never happens happened again. Here's the Attorney General making the announcement.
8: We're also announcing that just a few minutes ago, the Department of Justice filed a judicial misconduct complaint with the 8th Court of Appeals against all but one district court judge in the District of Minnesota for violating various judicial canons. These judges talked to the media, or at least to the New York Times.
6: All right. So pause there, because that's another part of his press conference. Let's go to clip one. That's the one we want. This is Todd Blanche, your Attorney General.
8: We are announcing that a federal grand jury returned indictments against 10 foreign nationals alleged to have committed unlawful voting and registration offenses in the state of Minnesota. In total, the grand jury's indictments include 9 counts of illegal voting by an alien and 9 counts of making a false claim of citizenship in order to register to vote. Charges include illegally voting in the general elections of 2022, 2024 and the midterm, the primary elections of August of this year, of August 2026. The defendants that have been charged include foreign nationals from Brazil, Ghana, and Liberia. So we have talked repeatedly about the importance of election integrity, and we're certainly not going to stop talking about that now. Voter fraud erodes the public's trust in our electoral system, and it's vital to our democratic process that we do everything that we can to restore that trust. The most basic way the Department of Justice can accomplish this restoration of trust is by working to make sure the only people voting in an election in the United States are American citizens who are eligible to vote.
6: Can we stop saying that this doesn't happen now? And maybe can we put some precautions in place to make sure that it won't happen in the future? I've got an idea. Since the U.S. Constitution says that only U.S. citizens are eligible to vote in federal elections, how about when people go to register to vote, they prove that they're a U.S. citizen? Show a passport, birth certificate, whatever other kind of documentation. You know, the same kind of documentation you have to show right now to prove you're a U.S. citizen when you get a job. When you fill out your I-9 form right now, when you get a new job, when they send you to HR for your onboarding, you have to show proof of citizenship. You either show a passport or a birth certificate or what have you. Oh, and by the way, if you're a married woman and your birth certificate name doesn't match your married name, there's other documentation you can show to prove that you're a U.S. citizen. You're the person who just got married and has a different name change. You know that that's the case. So don't throw that up there as an obstacle to making sure that only U.S. citizens are registering to vote. What I just described is a basic, fundamental thing that our government should be doing, and Democrats don't want it. 80% of Americans, actually in some polls, 90% of Americans, think that it's a good idea to have proof of citizenship when you go to vote. Democrats block it every single time in the U.S. Senate right now and in the House of Representatives. That should raise some red flags, shouldn't it? And the one argument they have is, well, it doesn't even happen. Why are you even doing this when it doesn't happen? Well, here's your Secretary of Homeland Security, Mark Wayne Mullen, in the same press conference, shedding some light on how big a problem they think this really is.
9: We have over 1,600 voter fraud cases that we are currently investigating, and we have 300,000 more that we're getting to. HSI is leading these investigations. These investigations are going back 5 years. The president has said it for a long time, and the Democrats were sitting there denying it, saying there's no fraud. That wasn't taking place. There's no fraud. There's nothing here. Don't look over here. As we're getting the voter logs from 47 states and a few territories, we're realizing there's actually a lot. And we believe that some of these states probably even knew about it, chose not to look into it. Well, we are. And just a clear message, if you voted in our elections and you weren't legally able to vote, we're going to find you. Might not find you today. We may not find you tomorrow, but we will find you. We're going through every single one of these names.
6: When a political party stands in lockstep, shoulder to shoulder, and stops something from happening, like a law that would prevent illegal immigrants and non-citizens from voting in our election, when they stand in the way of that, it's reasonable to extrapolate from that action that they, in fact, don't want to prevent that from happening. In fact, the other side of that same coin is that they, in fact, want non-citizens voting. They want illegal immigrants voting in our elections. That political party that appears to want illegal immigrants to vote in our elections, that party is the Democrat Party. When they do things like that, you should be paying attention and you should be asking some serious questions as to why. Why would the Democrats want illegal immigrants to vote? Seems pretty obvious, doesn't it? Oh, while we're at it, when Democrats block things, there's always a reason for it. And yesterday they blocked something else in the United States Senate. They blocked a bill that had passed by over 400 votes in the House of Representatives, a bill that would put restrictions on data centers and made the builders of data centers and the data center companies have to pay for a big chunk of the resources that they use when the data centers are going up, including the electricity. It was meant to help the American people who are not liking the data centers and the way they're getting built right now. Democrats blocked that too, even though hundreds of their colleagues in the House passed it. Why? Why would they do that? 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
1: Yeah, I've got the details on this bill. I just want to point it out to you. Because what are Democrats running on? Democrats want to get the gavel in the House right now, and they're running in these 20 to 25 toss-up districts where they have to win about half of them to be able to get the House of Representatives majority in. Same with Republicans. They need to win about half of those 20 to 25 House districts. They're also running in some states where they think they can win the Senate race. And what do they say? It's affordability. It's all about affordability. You're paying too much. You're paying too much for all these things. And, oh, by the way, some of them are also running against data centers. Oh, yeah, I'm going to trust Democrats. Wait, put us in charge, and we're going to fix the data center problem. They were not telling you what they're doing. They're not telling you what they'll do at all to make things more affordable. The only thing you're hearing as far as a concrete policy from them is Medicare for All, which is not Medicare for All. It's actually Medicaid for All. And it would be disastrously expensive and ruin everybody's health insurance, even more than it's already ruined by the Affordable Care Act. So they're telling you nothing and, by the way, blocking things that actually would help. So here's the bill. Again, it passed the House 417-3. This is a bill that passed the House of Representatives with 417 votes. AOC voted for it, and the Freedom Caucus voted for it. Okay? But the Senate just blocked it. The Senate just blocked it. And what would this bill have done? This bill would have forced data centers to pay for their own electricity costs. Now that would help with affordability. That would bring some more sanity to the data center equation. Two things that Democrats are running on. Two things Democrats are trying to tell you that they'll fix. And here's a bill that passed the House 417 votes that they blocked in the Senate that actually would have gone a long way to fixing. So why did they do that? But there's only two answers. Either they don't want to help you, or they don't want to help you. It's A or B. There's no other answer. They claim, by the way, that, oh, the problem with this bill is that it didn't go far enough. It didn't do enough to help the American people. Oh, really? So all of your colleagues, your 200 colleagues over in the House of Representatives that voted for it, they're losers? They're idiots? They don't want it. They weren't smart enough to understand the details of this bill, apparently. They're lying to you. They don't want you to feel any relief. They don't want anything to get done. This is how the Senate's operated these 2 years. They've been blocking. They've been shutting down the government 3 or 4 times now. They've done it because they don't want anything to happen. All they do is block, block, block. What do you think they're going to do if you give them a majority? Absolutely disgusting and ridiculous. Of course, those data centers are needed if you're going to be emailing people all the time, which is a clumsy transition to this moment from Tom Cruise's interview yesterday with Jennifer Hudson. So he's doing the whole talk show circuit because he's got this big movie out that isn't a Mission Impossible film. So, of course, he's actually got to do a lot of promotion. It's called Digger. It looks interesting. We'll see. That said, he talked about how he likes to deal with people face-to-face. There are rumors out there that Tom Cruise forbids people from emailing him, text messaging him, because he just wants to handle things face-to-face, which is kind of hard when you're doing a multi-million dollar elaborate motion picture like a Mission Impossible movie. But let's go with it. Let's hear it from his own mouth. Here he is talking about how vital it is for him to deal with people face-to-face.
2: First of all, it's a beautiful thing to be able to walk into a room and people smile.
3: Yeah.
2: You know, and even backstage when I was talking, everyone here, they're saying, I like this movie. And I'm going to say, I like this movie. It is a really beautiful thing to, because I want to create, I like all kinds of music and movies and to be able to play in those arenas and share that with people. And so it really opens those doors to humanity in a way. And I don't, you know, I like being in there. Like yes. you, we were talking about, it's like, I like being in there. Don't yes. put me in, you know.
3: Don't lock me in a room.
2: Don't lock me in a
3: room. I want to be with the people.
2: I want to be with
3: the people.
2: I'm looking at, we're like, let's go.
3: Yes.
2: Let's go. You know, I'm in there. It's like we have product like you all. It's like everyone's together. The production meeting is like, don't send me emails.
4: Yeah.
2: That's all. We're going to sit down. We're going to communicate. Mm-hmm. I like face to face. So I look at it as an absolute privilege and mm-hmm. responsibility.
1: There you go. I want to have a production meeting. Don't email me. Let's just get in the room and talk it out face to face. And it sounds great. It sounds wonderful. That's terrific. That's terrific. And I like Tom Cruise. I like his movies. I'm a little suspicious of his choice in, quasi-cult-like religious affiliations, but that's fine. But here's the problem. When you're Tom Cruise, you can have rules like that because you also have other things going on in your life. Everyone else in your life handles the emails and text messages to make your life easier. Listen to this revelation from this guy. This is on the Two Bears, One Cave podcast. Bert Kershier talks about the dirty little secret about how Tom Cruise gets through life without emails.
5: I think he would admit he's got some nooks and crannies that maybe not his people want to see everything about it. You know, I know people that worked with him. I mean, he's like, I would
6: kill to work, Tom.
5: I would. I don't even care about working with the guy. I want to live. His life is fascinating. I can't say how I know this, but like, he has everything planned out to a T. Like, in he has a person who trims down F1 and soccer so that in the gym they've just cut out all the commercials and all the highlights. Yeah. So he can go.
1: He has a team of people who edit out sporting events so he can watch the highlights while he works out. 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
10: Breaking news this hour from Town Hall, Armit Thomason. Tennessee's lone female death row inmate is hospitalized after surviving two lethal injections last night. Convicted killer Krista Pike would have been the first woman to be put to death in Tennessee in more than 200 years. Governor Bill Lee has ordered an investigation of the failed execution. The pilot who safely landed a Tel Aviv-bound passenger jet after being stabbed in the cockpit by his co-pilot being called a hero. The pilot let passengers into the cockpit. They subdued the attacker and helped land the plane in Saudi Arabia. Israel's prime minister is speaking out.
11: Mr. Netanyahu said the Indian captain of the Fly Dubai flight, along with Israelis on board, had managed to prevent a 9/11 disaster. Asked by Fox News whether there was any indication of Iran's involvement, he replied, "It's too early to say." Israel's prime minister said the pilot who attacked his colleague was an Omani national who was being interrogated in Saudi Arabia, where he was arrested after the plane made an emergency landing. He said he now expected him to be taken back to the UAE.
10: The BBC's Jolan Nell in Jerusalem. President Trump says the withdrawal of all American troops from Iraq after so long is a victory.
4: It's a victory for the United States. It's a victory for Iraq and a decisive victory over ISIS, which has been completely decimated, which is the reason we went in there in the first place. I decimated them and took them out in my first administration.
10: The president notes this was an orderly withdrawal as opposed to what happened in Afghanistan under the previous administration. Secretary of War Pete Hegseth is thinning the ranks of generals and admirals at the Pentagon, a 20% reduction. Wall Street ahead of this morning's opening bell. Dow futures up 148 points. NASDAQ futures ahead 144. More on these stories, townhall.com.
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13: 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The pain of the pump, it seems never ending, but a move by California Governor Gavin Newsom might bring some needed relief. AAA reports the average price for a gallon of unleaded regular gas here in Southern Nevada topped $5.50 this week, up 15 cents from last week, 67 cents more at the same time last month. Southern Nevada just 11 cents away from tying its record average gas price of $5.61 a gallon that was hit back in June of 2022. Meanwhile, Governor Newsom is asking that refineries in the Golden State be allowed to switch to winter blend gas a month early, which should lead to cheaper pump prices eventually. Bad news, good news for Southern Nevada tourism. The Las Vegas Convention and Visitors Authority reports visitors to Southern Nevada dropped in August, down 4.3% to 3 million. But despite the fewer visitors, Nevada's gaming win was up 3.1% in August compared to the same time last year. Statewide, the gaming win hit $1.27 billion, 84% of that total generated by Southern Nevada casinos. And probably why the three top Las Vegas resort CEOs say they don't anticipate dropping their high-end hotel room rates, even if it means sacrificing occupancy rates, because the city's exciting and has so much to offer. Speaking at the 26th Annual Global Gaming Expo, the heads of the MGM Resorts International, Caesars Entertainment, and Wynn Resorts said they believe Las Vegas is still a value destination, even though prices have gone up. The trio said while hotel room rates have increased on the Strip, Las Vegas is still 40% cheaper than New York City, 7% better than L.A. They say the higher airfares and a drop in the number of flights are also having an impact on the visitor numbers. Take AM 670 with you wherever you go. 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
14: Very much unlike this time yesterday. Freeways are in really good shape right now. No accidents being reported to slow you down. Too early to see too much congestion in and out of the Spaghetti Bowl. The real problem is going to be in the Southwest Valley, though. Blue Diamond between Jones and Rainbow. A couple cars involved in a pretty serious accident. Serious enough to close westbound lanes on Blue Diamond between Jones and Rainbow. And go with Pebble or Wigwam as the nearest alternate routes. Also, a Westside hit and run being reported at the intersection of Tropicana and Wind Road. Clear sunny skies and warm temperatures for the foreseeable future. We'll have light breezes today and afternoon highs ending up in the mid-90s again throughout the upcoming weekend, actually. 70 degrees right now. 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
20: From Studio C.
21: Senor.
20: A dimly lit room deep within the bowels of the Armstrong and Getty Communications compound. I had trouble getting in the front door. There was a duck in front of the door today. There's a duck there. And he looked like he wanted in.
21: Go on. What's the punchline?
20: Not. He really looked like he wanted in, like he was waiting for somebody to let him in the building. I need to use the bathroom. Yeah. Could you let me?
21: I've got an early appointment. Right. I don't know why these doors are locked.
20: Yeah, that's right. I'm meeting with a guy about buying a house on the second floor. Anyway, today we we are toiling under the title of the show.
21: Sec War Pete launches attack on bloat. We'll talk about the Secretary of War Pete Hegseth's big announcement.
20: Bloat.
21: A series of announcements. Or if you prefer this title. As we suspected, a jihadi.
20: For the guy who tried to crash the plane?
21: Yes, indeed.
20: What do you know about that? I thought I'd heard the latest, and they didn't know. What do you know? Do you know something?
21: I know all, see all.
20: Did you interrogate the guy? Because he's still alive.
21: I just got back from the interrogation, yes. No, there are publications, well-known publications, that are willing to say things that other publications are not willing to say.
20: Well, and apparently what Benjamin Netanyahu himself's not willing to say, because I just saw him on Fox a little bit ago, and he didn't have this. Are you going to tell us, or is it a secret?
21: I will tell you. Stay with us.
20: Okay, if we can't know now.
21: The guy's coworkers say, oh, dude was off the rails religiously. He wouldn't even shake a woman's hand.
20: Oh, wow.
21: So it's informal sources, informal conclusions. It's reportorial digging as opposed to official investigations.
20: But self-grown, self-activated as opposed to working for Hamas
21: or
20: something?
21: That's the sort of thing that's got to come out of a formal investigation, I think.
20: Yeah.
21: Nobody's sure.
20: It could be a self-grown, though. That happens a lot.
21: Oh, sure. Yeah.
20: Weirdos.
21: Yeah. It's because he reads his holy book and says, yeah, okay. Let's kill the evildoers. Great. Let's conquest the entire world. Yes, he's not perverting his religion. He's executing it as he sees it.
20: They had to be like, what, a second and a half away from crashing into the ground and dying? The difference between that turning out the way it did yesterday and them breaking in, well, the stabbed other pilot opening the door so people could get in and take a hold of the steering wheel. But they had to be within seconds of that thing being over. They were going 700 miles an hour. You've never been on a plane going 700 miles an hour, I guarantee you. I haven't, and I was flying with the Blue Angels. I think we went 650. That is screaming, 700 miles an hour.
21: And huge detail worth knowing, that airliner is not made to go 700-plus miles per hour. That's over 100 miles per hour over its top-rated airspeed, its recommended speed. And so the rudder was starting to break apart at that speed. And if they had sustained that speed a little bit longer, it would have made the plane unflyable, meaning good night.
20: Even if you did get it upright.
21: Yeah. Oh, yeah. The best pilot in the world could have gotten hold of that plane and realized there's nothing they could do anymore.
20: I haven't done the math, but 700 miles an hour, and what were they at their lowest? 15,000 feet, something like that?
21: Something like that,
20: you
21: yeah.
20: wouldn't have long.
21: No.
20: Pointed down. Holy crap. You do that experiment 100 times, you get that good result yesterday once, I think. That is a freak good news story right there.
21: Yeah, absolutely so. They had a couple of pilots who were on board just because they were going to be flying the next flight. They needed to relieve the current guys, so they were ready to go with all their training and know-how and knew exactly what to do.
20: That was the amazing plumber that got in there, strangled the jihadi, and then grabbed the stick and pulled it back just like he'd seen on television. That's what I would do, too, only because I've seen it on television.
21: Right, yeah. He's got to put that on the side of his vans. The amazing plumber in a picture of an airplane. He did, please.
20: Oh, yeah, him with a plunger, and I'm the guy that saved the plane. Oh, okay, yeah. I'd like him to unclog my toilet.
21: You know, if somebody's going to come over and do it, yeah, why not the hero? Yeah.
20: I was also amazed at the fact that almost everybody got on a different flight and flew back to where they were headed, to Tel Aviv. Like it was just, you know, diverted by weather or something. I don't know that I would have been able to get right back on a flight again, but I suppose you'd think, well, I'm kind of shaken up over this near-death experience, but I still have to go to school tomorrow or work tomorrow or get to my kids or whatever.
21: I don't know how well you know the geography of the region, but there's no highway from there to there. So I suppose a boat would be possible.
20: Right back but... on, just like, you know, did they transfer my luggage? Oh, cool. Then I'll get on that flight and go back.
21: Yeah, they got grilled for about 7 hours just as they were, the authorities were trying to get all the facts. But yeah, I think I would, because I would think the two guys in the cockpit in this next flight are going to be the best vetted pilots in the history of aviation. Right. It might be Benjamin Netanyahu himself, and I don't know who the second guy with the ghost of Ben Gurion. I don't know. So I wouldn't be that worried about it. I would probably want a cocktail.
20: You got to bring us up to speed on that Tennessee execution, because you brought us the story yesterday, which is fascinating on so many dang levels. First time they're going to execute a woman in Tennessee in, what, 200 years?
21: 200 years, yeah.
20: And
21: woman, 18 at the time of the crime, terribly sexually abused her whole life.
20: Well, and three of them all did exactly the same crime. One of them's free because he turned, or she turned on him. The other guy, what was his deal? Why he got
21: He was 17, so he was sentenced to life with parole and is now eligible for parole, and she was sentenced to die. Well, the execution, it went poorly, depending on your point of view last night, in that she's still alive in spite of two doses of the nasty drug.
20: Well, they didn't give her enough. I'm no doctor.
21: Or her vein blew out. Yeah. Well, and the analysis you're not going to hear from the weak, incurious, biased, dopey media is this is the result of the anti-death penalty people making all the easy ways, the effective ways, undoable for various reasons.
20: Right, because their goal is to, end.
21: And so we're down to, this might work type stuff. 38 caliber bullet, friends. That works every damn time.
20: Why don't we hang people? That's the most effective thing in, world history.
21: Not next to a 45 upside the head.
20: Which would you choose?
21: For torturing somebody to death. If you are going to have them die, they ought to die more or less instantaneously.
20: So which would you choose? Do you want to be hung or
21: rather
20: shot?
21: Be shot than hanged, absolutely. It's not even close.
20: Shot where?
21: Okay. All right. Well, this is gratuitous.
20: I don't think it's gratuitous.
21: And I'm not giving you a gratuity.
20: to mandatory 20% gratuity. Like when they shoot people by firing squad, they shoot them in the chest.
21: Right in the heart.
20: I've always said, can I ask to be shot in the head? I don't know why, but I feel like being shot in the head would be, I'd rather be shot in the head. Blow my brains out, instantly.
21: Yeah, because I don't. Wow, this is too macabre. I will not engage in it.
20: If I was sitting there in a chair,
21: but I see your point. I will say that
20: I would be less worried. Guy's going to walk up behind you and put a bullet in your brain, than sitting there. I don't know if they put a hood over you or not, but you're facing the guys and they shoot you in the chest with a heart on your little target. I don't like that.
21: Yeah, I prefer not to die.
20: Of course, with the way I hate needles,
21: prematurely. Right.
20: I don't want to get the juice they give you either. I got to get an IV, really, after all this. One more time in my life, I have to go through my needle phobia.
21: That aside, I would definitely prefer the sleepy time method. But it didn't work so well last night. They tried twice, ended up sending an ambulance to take her to the hospital.
20: Oh, that may have ended capital punishment in America. And that's what the goal was.
21: All of the factors combined, yes. Yeah.
20: Yeah, because it's pretty troubling. A horrifying crime. I think we left that out in this telling. Horrifying crime.
21: Oh, yeah.
20: That they committed. Yeah. Monsters. But the fact that one of them is going to get put to death, one of them's out, and one of them is going to get out soon, three completely different results with the same crime.
21: Similar levels of complicity, in case you're wondering about that. Yeah. Yeah. And it's a torture murder of an innocent young woman.
20: And then you botch the execution. You had one job. Make sure they're dead at the end of the little process.
21: You know, I've got to admit, I heard in the sent an ambulance that took her to the hospital where they administered, how about a pillow over the face? Administer that. Because her lawyers, who will say freaking anything, are now saying she may have sustained brain injury now and all. So, pillow over the face and let's end
20: all
21: this.
20: Right. You claim brain injury, which would be fairly hard to prove the other direction, at least for a while.
21: Right.
20: And you can't execute somebody who's incapacitated, I guess. We don't do that. Wow, which is weird. I'm not exactly sure why.
21: I know.
20: Yeah, the anti-forces want to stop it. Whereas in California, we get the best result where we have the death penalty, pay for the death penalty, which costs taxpayers millions upon millions upon millions of dollars, and then never execute anybody. So
21: never.
20: Fantastic.
21: Never.
20: Right. Let's start the show officially. We've got a brand new month going, everybody. Rent's due. I'm Jack
0: Armstrong. The rent is too damn high.
20: It's Thursday, October 1st, the year 2026. Armstrong, you get in. We approve of this program.
21: Let's begin then. Officially, according to FCC rules and regulations, here comes the show starting at Mark.
18: And who is the fattest of them all? It is Bear number 89, better known as Backpack. He won the most votes in the 2026 Katmai National Park Fat Bear Competition, known as a gentle bear who uses quiet strength to find preferred hunting and snacking spots. He is nonetheless more than 1,000 pounds and now plans to celebrate by sleeping until May.
20: What was that little bio there? He's an excellent dancer and a fan of Proust. What?
21: Where do I sign up to sleep till May? That's what I want to know.
20: So is it the fattest bear that you vote for? I thought it was like cutest.
21: Well, it is. It's first of all, it's a reaffirmation to America's commitment to democracy, Jack. It's a vote. And evidently people combine affection with giant size to elect the so-called fattest bear.
20: I've been.
21: I would argue perhaps a better title would be the greatest fat bear.
20: Okay. I was voting. I didn't actually vote, but I was rooting for Bear Donka Donk, which was in the lead early in the week, and I thought that was
21: That's a very
20: good looking fat bear.
21: Mm-hmm.
20: By the way, on the rent is too damn high. It is the polling out showing there's really only one issue driving all elections for quite some time now. How expensive everything is. And, you know, you can dance around all these other things as much as you want. But if people go, oh, my God, when they fill up their car and check out at the grocery store and get the bill at the restaurant, that's all there is to it.
21: And I would argue that is such a powerful force that they would consider putting back into office the very people who brought us the most severe inflation of the last generation, which shows high prices make people go crazy.
20: The only price that's come down, I just learned this. For different reasons, is eggs, because the reason eggs got so extraordinarily high, they're still high compared to 2019, but extraordinarily high was the avian flu. We killed 50-plus million laying hens in this country during the avian flu in 23, 24.
21: Wow.
20: So we got the hens back and the eggs come down, but that's just...
21: Excellent.
20: That's like the exception that proves the rule of inflation.
21: The idiocy that proves my rule of monarchy now is the idea that inflation is high. Let's put Joe Biden's party back in power.
20: No kidding.
21: It's ludicrous.
20: Yeah, it sure is. Katie Green's got all the headlines, and we'll really get into it. Stay tuned.
22: Armstrong and Getty.
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23: I got some interesting stuff today that's not political or geopolitical. Just interesting, I think. So look forward to talking about it later.
31: We're shooting for that. Who's reporting what? It's the lead story with Katie Green. Katie.
32: All righty, starting with the Alphabet Networks. NBC, U.S. ends ISIS fighting mission in Iraq as regional security fears mount.
23: Oh, I want to talk about the very, very end of us pulling troops out of Iraq. Something I don't think anybody knows.
32: CBS, Trump says, quote, "I don't think you could ever have peace with Iran." Threatens post-midterm attacks.
23: All right.
20: Maybe.
21: Iran, as it's currently constituted, leadership-wise, he might be right.
20: Yeah, but maybe he's going to attack him. Maybe he's not.
21: Please, I didn't even hear it.
32: Daily Mail. Quote, I watch air crash investigation shows. Fly Dubai Hero says TV shows helped him take controls of hijacked plane.
20: Yeah, he likes those TV shows about people.
21: What the heck?
32: Yeah. He watched those shows, and that was how he was able to figure out how to re-level the plane.
20: That's what he told Netanyahu yesterday. It was on video. Netanyahu was like shaking his head like, wow.
21: Wow.
32: ABC. Drones outpace Ukrainian defenses as manufacturers race to build new interceptors.
20: That's troubling.
32: From Reuters.

0: See what I did, Katie? I think you did.
1: I did. Yes. I liked it, too.
0: Thank you.
2: New York Times. Tennessee fails to execute woman after two doses of lethal injection.
3: Then you didn't give her enough.
0: Give her a third one.
2: Third time's
0: a charm. I didn't even think she should be executed, honestly. I was very troubled by it.
3: Wow. Joe's going soft on crime.
0: Yeah, clearly. Boy, this is not good. Not good.
2: New York Post. DoorDash reveals launch time frame for delivery drones in Northern California.
3: I still don't understand how that would work, but let's give it a whirl, I guess.
2: Study finds GLP-1 drugs cost nearly one in five users at least 10% of their household income.
3: Whoa. Ooh.
2: Yeah.
3: Unless you got health problems. Well, if you have health problems, insurance pays for it. If you're doing it for vanity reasons, you got to get your priorities turned around. That's too much of your income.
0: Here's my GLP-1 headline. 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
3: Oh, I want to hear that, too.
2: And finally, the Babylon Bee. Christy Noem files for divorce, is expected to get half of her husband's bras.
3: Wow. You see, he had one point down and one point up, if you remember that story.
0: Huge. It was terrible.
3: A lot of that stuff we mentioned, we will get to, so stay tuned.
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10: The Las Vegas Aces and Indiana Fever have pushed each other to the brink of elimination in the best of three opening round series of the WNBA playoffs. The deciding game is tonight at Michelob Ultra Arena. The Aces are looking to repeat as champions for the second time in 4 years, but they'll have to win tonight to keep those hopes alive. Tip goes up at 6 o'clock. The Vegas Golden Knights have inked William Karlsson to a two-year extension worth $13.5 million. Wild Bill's been with the team since day one. This comes after Captain Mark Stone was also given a two-year extension last month. BGK won their season opener on Tuesday and will face the Anaheim Ducks tomorrow night at the Fortress. After three straight road games and a bye week, UNLV football will be playing on their home turf for the first time since August 29th. They're currently 2.5-point favorites against Cal. Kickoff set for 12:30 on Saturday at Allegiant Stadium.
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6: Getting around safely so far this morning on our valley freeways. No problems to report in the way of accidents. In the southwest, though, got a big problem. Overnight accident on Blue Diamond between Jones and Rainbow. Still has all westbound lanes of Blue Diamond closed down between Jones and Rainbow. I want to go with Pebble just to the north. Wigwam, a little bit north of that, would be the nearest alternate route for your east-west travel. Again, that's Blue Diamond between Jones and Rainbow. Westbound side is closed. Eastbound, not affected there. Clear sunny skies, warm temperatures for the next couple of days. Light breezes and afternoon highs ending up in the mid-90s again through the weekend. It's 70 degrees right now. 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
1: I don't think it was a hijacking. I think it was an, it looks like a suicide attempt simply because of what the this hero, Yaniv, has described. When he went in, this guy was trying to jam the equipment between the two flight seats, the pilot seats. He wasn't sitting in the pilot seat trying to stabilize the plane. He was trying to jam the equipment. So that's pretty good evidence, I'd say.
2: So even Benjamin Netanyahu's not jumping to the, this was a 9/11 style attack that they wanted to pull off. But man, the networks last night, I was watching the ABC and CBS Evening News. They didn't even cover the possibility that this might be extremist Islam.
3: I know.
2: You know, we didn't even hint toward it.
3: Ran from it as if it was just not even on the board.
2: Just a pilot attacked another pilot. Like it was, you know, a Nebraskan stabbing a guy from South Dakota.
3: Yeah, the guy could have been an animal rights activist or a, I don't know, government housing reform advocate. We just don't know. I tell you what, progressivism is a mental disorder. Anyway, there is not a great deal known about this guy who tried to hijack the plane, kill everybody aboard, including himself.
2: Not a great deal that we know from the press. I have a feeling the Mossad is getting some information out of this dude in the ways that the Mossad does.
3: Well, it's certainly possible, yes. But the Minister of Defense for Israel seems fairly confident. He called him, quote, a jihadist terrorist. He was an Omani national who worked for the airline for less than a year. A fellow pilot told Israel's Channel 16, quote, he was someone characterized by very strange behavior, especially around religious observances that were out of step with his surroundings. For instance, he used to pray a lot and would not shake hands with women. He appeared to be a devout fundamentalist-type Muslim to his co-workers. Now, does that prove he wanted to crash a plane in the ground and kill bunches of Jews and Arabs and Americans, too, for that matter? No, it doesn't prove anything, but it's certainly a brick in the wall.
2: Yeah. I'm sure we'll know more.
3: Yeah. Yep. Absolutely.
2: Speaking of that part of the world, and then we'll move on, because I want to hear this stuff about the new weight loss drugs, among other things. I came across this. I was listening to a podcast, and they brought this up, and I thought, wow, I'd completely forgotten that. I think America has forgotten this. And it's worth knowing, just in case you get into the conversation about this sort of thing. So are we in another forever war in Iran, and did Trump promise he wasn't going to put us into war, and now we're blah, blah, blah? And a lot of that comes out of Iraq and Afghanistan talk, right? And we have gotten into military interventions so many times in the last quarter century where the president just decides and then we do it, that we've forgotten that that is not how we got into Iraq at all. When we launched the war in Iraq, George Bush launched the war in Iraq, 70% approval from the public, and he got the authorization of Congress by a lot. The Senate voted 77-23, including a third of the Senate being Democrats that voted for it, and the House 296-133 with 81 Democrats voting for it. It was an incredibly, overwhelmingly bipartisan, yes, we should do this vote with 70% of America in agreement to it. So I just hear people throw around in conversation and cable news channels and all kinds of stuff about Bush, you know, launching the stupidest war in U.S. history and all these different sorts of things that last forever. He had full authorization by a lot. It wasn't even a close vote.
3: Right.
2: And I had forgotten that it was that overwhelmingly, yes, we should do this at the time.
3: So this is why I drink. There are very few discussions, political discussions in American life, that can be satisfied by a simple sentence or phrase. Almost none. And yet that's the only analysis most people get or give on, you know, complicated stuff like the Iraq War. I mean, books have been written and books should be written about it. Overwhelmingly popular. Was part of that based on the misperception, the groupthink inside the Bush White House that Saddam was actively developing weapons of mass destruction? Yeah, absolutely. And that was misleading. But where did that misleading come from? That deserves another couple of sentences. How Saddam wanted everybody to believe he had WMDs to deter his enemies in the region. So it gets a little complicated.
2: Right. But my main point is Barack going into Syria, yes or no, was completely his call. Obviously, Trump, you know, attacking Iran and starting that war, completely his call. Those are different things than putting it to Congress, making your argument and getting overwhelming bipartisan support.
3: Yeah. Yeah. So the headline yesterday, I guess, was that our last guys had left Iraq. They were reinstalled. Remember, we left Iraq, then went back in, was it 2013, to deal with ISIS? And successfully dispatched ISIS during Trump's first term. Correct me if I'm wrong on any of this. And they were hanging around as advisors and helpers for the Iraqis, because the situation in Iraq is again, super interesting. They've actually done very well for the region as a multi-ethnic, torn apart by religious fundamentalism people. But you have these Shia militias all over the place, thousands of men strong, heavily armed, some of them who've become political parties in addition to being armed militias. So, it's still a cauldron of God knows what.
2: I heard something really interesting. I was out in the newsroom a little bit ago getting coffee. It brought up another interesting thing. I thought, news director out there for the other radio station said, I think it was her aunt. Her aunt, when she died at ripe old age of whatever, 70-something, just talking about her life, mentioned that she had never run a single step in her life.
3: That's extraordinary.
2: Isn't that really interesting?
3: That's amazing.
2: Yeah.
3: I wonder if at the very end she was thinking, please, no bears, you know, no pit bulls.
2: You made it to 65 and you're thinking, I think I've almost made it.
3: I know. I just.
2: As long as a bear doesn't get loose.
3: Nothing weird happens. I can make it to the end.
2: And it reminds me.
3: Fascinating.
2: almost as amazing to me is like one of my son's best friends. And he's a really good athlete. I've watched him on the volleyball team. Really good athlete. Cool guy. Doesn't know how to ride a bike. I'm like, what?
3: Yeah.
2: How did that happen?
3: Yeah.
2: And then and Sam told me, he said, I know several guys that don't know how to ride a bike. Really? So that's a thing now?
3: I became aware of that when my kids were teenagers. Because we would plan various outings and stuff, and somebody say, yeah, I don't know how to ride a bike. And we're like, wait.
2: What? Are you? I think you're a Russian spy.
3: Right.
2: Yeah. Wow. I thought that was just... And, you know, when I think about it, why is it universally, you know, one thing you got to do is teach your kid to ride a bike so they can
3: ride a bike.
2: But is it
3: get places?
2: Is it that necessary? I'm glad I did. I'm glad my kids can ride bikes. But, huh?
3: Yeah, I'm with you. I certainly raised my kids with the idea that that was absolutely non-negotiable. And in fact, it wouldn't even occur to me to ask whether it was negotiable.
2: No, it never.
3: It was like teaching them to eat or read.
2: Yes,
3: I'm going to teach them to read. Of course I am.
2: Or tie their shoes or something you absolutely need to be able to do in life.
3: Right.
2: At what age do we get them a first bike? We didn't have the conversation of, should we get them a bike and teach them to ride a bike? I mean, if my wife had said that, I thought, what?
3: Right.
2: Of course they're going to ride a bike. But... And then I wondered, so this kid he's athletic for one thing. Could he do it now? Or is it like really, really hard to pick up when you're 17?
3: Like language, brain plasticity, et cetera.
2: I don't know.
3: Yeah, I don't know either. I'd imagine he could, but just, would it be
2: like, why
3: half
2: would
3: again
2: I
3: harder?
2: Have
3: three
2: a car
3: harder?
2: And a driver's license and a girlfriend.
3: you gotta be able to ride a bike. You just gotta.
2: Had All never right, so... run a step on her deathbed. That is a unique one.
3: Speaking of, and difficult to pull off, too. I mean, you'd think, ice cream truck. At some point, you'd think, I'm going to stride over there in such a way that one of my feet leaves the ground so I can be quicker.
2: Wait, the train leaves in 3 minutes? You know, something.
3: Right. Oh, shoot, I'm in the wrong terminal. I've done that. Right. Yeah. Hell, I ran quite a few steps recently as a fat old guy with bad hips. So she really was dedicated to non-runnage. She's like the Mother Teresa of walking. Wow. All right, speaking of non-sequiturs, I have in front of me the fascinating and useful information about the next round of weight loss drugs. But the Wall Street Journal, damn them, with some really good clickbait. This is an ad. the picture, the photograph is a some sort of electronic owl with glowing eyes.
2: Mm.
3: And it's 29 coolest gifts nobody would think of. And I got to confess, I wonder what the glowing-eyed owl is all about. And who might enjoy receiving it from me? Here, I got you a glowing-eyed electronic owl.
2: That's what I was hoping.
3: It, dot, dot, dot. I have no idea what the dot, dot, dot is. I'm fascinated, and I may have to look into it. 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
3: 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Please write in the A&G show in the checkout survey. Lets them know we sent you. Help support the show. Simply Safe, ahead of crime in real time. I like that slogan. That's good. All right, so putting aside the glowing-eyed owl, somebody once said to me, Joe, never buy the first edition of a product. I don't know if that's good advice or not, but the GLP-1s are doing amazing things, and even more amazing than anybody thought, taking care of all sorts of medical problems, definitely a leap forward.
2: As long as they don't make you go blind.
3: Right. Or I have a relative who had severe like reflux from it.
2: Oh, really?
3: And had to stop or had to change drugs. Anyway, ask your doctor. But one thing that I've heard over and over again is people are losing muscle tissue if they don't like really affirmatively try not to.
2: God, and you got to take in so much protein, which I find very difficult to take in the amount of protein they want you to take in.
3: Because you're not real hungry.
2: Well, right. So you got to force yourself to eat all these different things.
3: Right, right. And especially as you age, that's a very bad idea to be losing muscle mass because it's what keeps you safe from, you know, falls and mishaps and that sort of thing.
2: Well, and if you're doing it for vanity reasons like me, you go to the gym every freaking day and you're going to lose your muscle. That ain't worth it.
3: Right. Drug makers are testing a new generation of muscle protecting and body fat targeting drugs to fix that. There's just a big medical conference in Milan this week. Mid and late stage studies from companies like the biggies, Novo, Eli Lilly, Regeneron, indicated that several drug candidates might be able to better preserve muscle and help shed problematic belly fat. Huh. They're feeling very, very positive about this second generation or whatever generation it is of these drugs. The study of one of the new ones found that people taking the drug lost about 2/3 to 3/4 less thigh muscle than those taking a semaglutide alone.
2: Wow.
3: So progress coming down the road.
2: Boy, I sure know a lot of people that have done the GLP-1, and it's the best thing that they've done in their lives, they feel like. Mm. They're so happy about it. People that were quite overweight, and now they are not.
3: I've come close, but haven't made the jump yet.
2: Haven't pulled the trigger.
3: No, not yet.
2: Think how great you'd look, especially now that we're on YouTube. We're on the TV. We got the TV cameras in front of us. I mean, just think about that.
3: Checking my pockets, zero Fs to give. Sorry.
2: Maybe you left them in your briefcase.
3: Yeah, they might be over there. Right, exactly, in my key drawer.
2: Mailbag coming up next.
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8: 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On this Thursday, I'm thinking about the importance of living in the real world. You know, I get thousands of texts and emails from people all over the globe. Most of them are astute, but a lot of folks are not living in reality. They're good people, they are just ill-informed. I'm trying to pull as many people in as I can, because if you live in a false world, you're going to harm yourself and your family. Here's a very vivid example. China. The summit between President Trump and Xi was designed to forge a cordial relationship between the two superpowers. Well, I received tons of messages asking why the USA is doing this. China is our enemy. On and on. Do we want nuclear bombs going off all over the place? So we have to deal with China and how an administration handles a totalitarian regime is totally up to the president. Mr. Trump flatters Xi. To the people who want to confront the Chinese militarily, you simply can't. That is called living in the real world. 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That is the Morning O'Reilly Update. More analysis later on.
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2: Over 3,000 hours of Nixon tapes coming out, and historian Neil Ferguson going through them all, and it's pretty darn interesting.
3: Yeah, I'll bet it is. It'd have to be. The guy was parsed into the United States during a time of great change and impact. Blah, blah, blah. Here's your Freedom Loving quote of the day. Mike of San Ramon sent this along. It comes from Confucius. Chinese, but not a commie. In a country well governed, poverty is something to be ashamed of. In a country badly governed, wealth is something to be ashamed of.
2: Okay, and then the first Mike part asks, I got. The second part, what does that mean? Well governed, you should be ashamed of what?
3: No. Opposite. In a country well governed, poverty is something to be ashamed of. Because you have plenty of opportunity and stuff. You should go out and get life. In a country badly governed, full of corruption, rent-seeking.
2: That's a sign of a bad person, yes.
3: It's a sign of a badly governed country. Yeah. Oh, I see what you're saying. Yeah. If you achieve wealth in that, you're immediately under suspicion of having cheated because the government's involved in so many things. And then Mike says, in terms of governance, where do you think the U.S. places? Are we ashamed of poverty or wealth? Yeah, I think you know the answer to that question, which reminds me of something great I read about how when you poll youngsters about how they don't like capitalism, they cite three areas in particular: housing, healthcare, and education. Those are the three areas in which capitalism, the free market, has been most supplanted by the government. And they call for more government to solve it. Oy vey, says I.
2: On the subject of that Confucian thing, I saw an ad for children going to bed hungry again. Where is that happening? And how are you not taking advantage of the 80 different programs that take care of that?
3: Mailbag. Drop us a note. Mailbag at armstrongandgetty.com. On that theme, I thought this was absolutely fabulous analysis. Initial I. This is based on a couple of stories lately about people, white women claiming to be Palestinian or black or whatever. And then there was a guy running for, I think it was the Congress, who lied about his military service. He's a Republican. And I says, sociopathic white leftoids lie about being marginalized people of color, while sociopathic white rightoids lie about heroic military service. It's almost as if valorization of losing in victimhood is a feature of leftism, and valorization of winning in heroism is one of rightism.
2: That's pretty interesting.
3: That is pretty revealing. Our sickos reveal our values. Wow, thought-provoking. Less thought-provoking, this from Drew the Millennial. Jack is dry ice. He's the cooler. September 8th, 2025, J.J. McCarthy made his NFL debut on Monday Night Football. He was a complete ass for three quarters until he somehow managed a fourth quarter comeback in victory against the Bears. The next morning, I remember Jack saying something like, every NFL team wishes they had that young man on their roster. Yeah, that was amazing. He is going to be a star. After that, he was the worst QB in the league until he was benched. His team was then forced to acquire a new starting quarterback in free agency. Yesterday, he was traded to the New York Giants for a scratch-off ticket and a bag of pennies.
2: I don't remember that name at all, so.
3: And then, yeah, I know it doesn't matter, but I just like Drew's writing. Then he writes, well done, Jack. I'm not a fan of any NFL franchise, so I only watch because I enjoy seeing fans have their dreams crushed. Keep it up. Godspeed.
2: I only watch sports because I like to see fans have their dreams crushed. Well, a lot of Cubs fans and Red Sox fans got their dreams crushed last night.
3: Yes, indeed. Yeah, brutal. Also coming up, because I'm looking at the clock, there's no way we can squeeze this in. A couple of super intriguing emails from folks on the topic of, okay, AI brings super productivity and universal high income. What does that do to an economy? This is a question, speaking of things that are dismissed in one sentence when we really need several paragraphs. That's a discussion nobody's having.
2: No.
3: And not only is it important, but it's like super interesting.
2: Yeah.
3: And fun. Why is nobody talking about that? I don't get it.
2: I don't get it.
3: We
2: either.
3: Will.
2: Also, one of my favorite things of being a parent. Oh, it was my favorite. Intriguing. Trying to determine if your kid is actually sick or not when they don't want to go to school because they're sick. That's one of the greatest.
3: It's the classic both things are true dilemma.
2: It's such an interesting push and pull. Anyway, more on all those things coming up. If you missed a segment, you get the podcast Armstrong and Getty on demand.
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12: Breaking news this hour from Town Hall. I'm Rich Thomason.
9: It may sound like the plot of a made-for-TV movie or a storyline cooked up in Hollywood, but it's not. This was a real-life drama unfolding yesterday in the skies over Jordan and Saudi Arabia.
12: The U.S. State Department confirming four Americans were on board when the co-pilot attacked the captain in an attempt to take down the plane. The quick-thinking pilot, who was stabbed and bleeding, still able to click open the door. Then a hero passenger, an Israeli man who's a plumber, risking his life to intervene and taking control of the yoke after seeing how it's done on TV. Then two off-duty pilots who were on board were able to safely land the plane. Israeli Prime Minister Benjamin Netanyahu giving this man a huge hug at the airport and meeting with the other passengers who ran to help. Laura Winters reporting.
9: Tennessee Governor Bill Lee has ordered an investigation into the failed execution of Krista Pike. She survived two lethal injections and is hospitalized. Now 50 years old, Pike was to be put to death for a murder she committed at the age of 18. President Trump says the end of the American mission in Iraq is a victory for both the U.S. and Iraq.
13: Speaking from the White House, Trump called the Iraqi campaign a quagmire for America and said there's been some very bad decision-making before he took office. Trump praised the new Iraqi prime minister, whom Trump campaigned for, and praised the Americans who were killed or wounded in Iraq. U.S. forces initially withdrew in 2011 after toppling Saddam Hussein in 2003. The U.S. returned and has had troops in northern Iraq since 2014, battling ISIS as part of Operation Inherent Resolve. I'm Mark Mayfield.
9: A fifth measles death has been reported in Pennsylvania. State health officials say an unvaccinated resident of Lancaster County, recently tested positive for measles, has died. On Wall Street this morning, the Dow is down about 200 points. More on these stories, townhall.com.
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16: 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The pain of the pump, it seems never ending, but a move by California Governor Gavin Newsom might bring some needed relief. AAA reports the average price for a gallon of unleaded regular gas here in Southern Nevada topped $5.50 this week, up 15 cents from last week, 67 cents more than the same time last month. Southern Nevada just 11 cents away from tying its record average gas price of $5.61 a gallon that was hit back in June of 2022. Meanwhile, Governor Newsom is asking that refineries in the Golden State be allowed to switch to winter blend gas a month early, which should lead to cheaper pump prices eventually. Bad news, good news for Southern Nevada tourism. The Las Vegas Convention and Visitors Authority reports visitors to Southern Nevada dropped in August, down 4.3% to 3 million. But despite the fewer visitors, Nevada's gaming win was up 3.1% in August compared to the same time last year. Statewide, the gaming win hit $1.27 billion, 84% of that total generated by Southern Nevada casinos. And probably why the three top Las Vegas resort CEOs say they don't anticipate dropping their high-end hotel room rates, even if it means sacrificing occupancy rates, because the city's exciting and has so much to offer. Speaking at the 26th Annual Global Gaming Expo, the heads of the MGM Resorts International, Caesars Entertainment, and Wynn Resorts said they believe Las Vegas is still a value destination, even though prices have gone up. The trio said while hotel room rates have increased on the Strip, Las Vegas is still 40% cheaper than New York City, 7% better than L.A. They say the higher airfares and a drop in the number of flights are also having an impact on the visitor numbers. Take AM 670 with you wherever you go. 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
19: A slow, steady drive inbound from North Las Vegas along I-15 southbound from Cheyenne on down. The bigger delays actually make on the northbound side, which is unusual for this time of day. Got a minor accident. 15 northbound after Washington. We see a couple of responder vehicles there on the left shoulder. That's causing the extra delay through the interchange. That's 15 northbound after Washington. Good news. In the southwest, Blue Diamond has reopened both directions between Jones and Rainbow. Westbound had been closed after an overnight accident. Clear sunny skies and warm temperatures today and for the foreseeable future. Light breezes and afternoon highs in the mid-90s through the upcoming weekend. 70 degrees right now. I'm Mark Thomas with your on-time traffic brought to you by Meineke Car Care Centers on AM 670 KMZQ.
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25: President Trump signed a directive last night to formally rename artificial intelligence. Okay, between the Gulf of Mexico, Lake Ontario, and the Kennedy Center, I think he's done renaming stuff. I mean, every morning Trump wakes up and he's like, I've changed the name of cows. They're now called milk horses.
2: But see, the dang it. So Gulf of on the Lake America was dumb.
25: Yes.
2: But this one's not. Call an AISI, but an official, like, government declaration that you have to call?
3: By one guy, you'd run it by nobody. See, that's...
2: But...
3: Artificial intelligence is fine. There's no need to change it. Well, I don't like artificial intelligence because it makes it sound fake. It's just dumb.
2: If I had to start from the beginning, I think SI is better to start the conversation for people who are just coming to it. It probably ultimately doesn't mean a lot. But you know how these names stick? It's like human trafficking. I wish that name had never gotten started because it does more harm than good.
3: It cleanses rape slavery.
2: And there are other examples that I can't think of off the top of my head. But anyway, the stupid reaction to Trump deciding to call it SI and signing an official government document. Gavin Newsom yesterday signed an official governor's executive order that you're only allowed to call it AI in the state of California, not SI. Oh, my God, could our politics possibly get any stupider?
3: I'm going to call it soulless Gavin Newsom. Gavin, I'll call it whatever the hell I want. Yeah, I know. It's just uber stupid. Actually, I don't care, but artificial superintelligence would be the best term. Combine them, because that differentiates between, like, really fun chatbots and the sort of self-governing, self-improving AI that's got everybody concerned.
2: As I work toward what we're about to talk about, one of the problems with the whole AI thing is there are no defined definitions, which defining a definition, it's right there in definition, right? The root word. You got to define what is artificial intelligence, what is super intelligence, what is the singularity, what is artificial general intelligence, all these things that people throw around all the time. There are no agreed upon definitions of, and also the most powerful, the richest man in the world who has a lot of power, Elon Musk the other day talking about this universal high income, which gets thrown around all the time. What's the definition of that, of what universal high income is going to be, and how would that possibly work? And nobody in the media asks that question. I'm so stunned by this, and I'm stunned by other people. The rest of you must not be bothered by it because you must think it's not going to happen. That's the only way I can assume that you're not more bothered by this, that you don't believe it's going to happen in the next 2 years, like some of the smartest people in the world seem to think.
3: Or they just don't think they can do anything about it, so they're focusing on what's in front of them.
2: Wouldn't you like to know? I would like to know. I don't know if I can do anything about it, but I'd like to know, how much is the income going to be? When is it going to start? I'm, you know, I'll be launching teenagers soon. What I'd like to know these things.
3: Right, right. Yeah, absolutely. On that topic, which is utterly undiscussed, except on this show, apparently. I mean, I don't know that to be true, but I haven't heard much of it. We received a handful of correspondence that I thought were intriguing. Number one, old friend of the show, Mike the Lawyer, says, in regards to universal high income, in geometry, one of the first postulates that you learn is the ruler postulate. You remember that one, Jack? You're good at math.
2: I do not. That's funny. I was helping my son with math the other day, freshman algebra, and they kept all these phrases that, like, I know I knew this. I knew this backward, forward, up and down, but I have no idea what it is now. I got to look it up. You forget all that stuff.
3: Yeah, yeah. But the ruler postulate is whether you measure from 0 to 3 inches or from 5 to 8 inches, it's still 3 inches.
2: Mm.
3: And Mike's point is universal high income is simply going to move the bar. We'll still have the same disparity in how people use their income or save their income or invest their income. Think about how people making $30,000 today are considered impoverished, but that would have been a great income many years ago, even in accounting for inflation. And then on a similar note.
2: Well, is that a theory then that the cost of everything would go up with the amount of money that they're giving out to everybody?
3: Exactly. And the next email in my greasy mitts from Brandon makes that point.
2: Okay, yeah, go ahead.
3: Brandon, a recent Oregon escapee and proud New Kansan, by the way, doesn't say where in Kansas he settled, but he does mention, please tell your listeners Kansas is full. We've locked the doors. Don't West Coast my Kansas. Yes.
2: That's funny. Yeah, you get to some place you think, please, no more people move here.
3: Yeah, yeah. Oh, let's see. Anyway, Brandon writes, here's something I haven't heard you bring up when it comes to AI and the promise of fabulous wealth. I think we have, but if everyone is rich, nobody is rich. If everyone is somehow made filthy rich by AI, prices will explode. They will increase enough to offset the increase of everyone's income. We'll have to keep slaving away at our normal jobs to afford anything because the cost of a thing will just be the original cost plus the UBI offset. What he's doing is explaining, and he's quite right, that if you introduce a great deal more currency into a situation where there's a scarcity of goods, you have more dollars chasing the same supply of goods. Now, Elon would say, well, our productivity is going to skyrocket as well. So we will have, because Brandon uses, let me finish his email. We'll have more money, but we won't be rich and we won't be better off. Say hello to the $12 million Honda Civic and the $400 Taco Bell burrito, maybe.
2: Yeah, but so you're right. So he's making the assumption that the goods stay static while the incomes go up. But Elon's claiming that that's not going to happen. There'll be so many dang... what was the car you used as an example there?
3: Honda Civic.
2: There will be so many Honda Civics that the price will be low. I don't know if I believe that.
3: Right. I'm sorry. Do you have more on that thought?
2: And there are so many moving parts to this
3: thought experiment in my head.
2: There are so many moving parts to this. What's the motivation for Honda to build so many Honda Civics?
3: Right, right. Well, and this is where I frequently accuse progressives of failing, because it's true, and they do miserably. Failing to contemplate the reaction of other players in the economy or in the political system to what they do. They act as if we'll just raise taxes and that'll be more revenue. To which anybody with any grasp of reality says, well, the people paying those much higher taxes, they have the freedom to X, Y, and Z. Don't you think they might exercise that option, those options? Anyway, so I was playing out this thought experiment using the Honda Civic thing. And as you were, okay, so we have AI and armies of robots that can crank out Honda Civics as fast as they can mine the steel, aluminum, and wires and the rest of it.
2: Robots are mining the steel and aluminum, exactly. So you got plenty of everything.
3: Right, exactly. Yeah, at least, you know, until the mines run dry, but then you dig up the rest of the world, I guess. I don't know.
2: Sorry, Africa.
3: Who is then motivating Toyota or Honda to produce infinite numbers of Civics, which will then presumably, because you're selling all of those Civics, lead to even greater productivity? meaning everybody else's universal high income will continue to rise. And so you have unlimited income chasing unlimited goods. Nobody has any idea what that would look like.
2: Well, and
3: it's like a Sharknado. I mean, you can try to picture it, but it's guessing at best.
2: Well, it doesn't work if you limit cars to, like, there's only one kind of car in the world, the Honda Civic. It doesn't even work if you do that. But if you go to reality and it's like, well, since I got so much money, I'd kind of like to drive a Mercedes instead of a Honda. Well, then how does that whole thing work?
3: Yeah.
2: Why does anybody drive a Honda Civic if they
3: got a Bentley, for instance? I saw a Bentley the other day in the wild. It's rare. And I thought, that's a beautiful car. I'd like a Bentley. I'm not going to get a freaking Bentley. But if unlimited Bentleys are everywhere, what?
2: But so the Bentley Corporation, well, that's unrealistic. But the Mercedes Corporation, they're going to say, wow, there's a lot of people that would rather drive a Mercedes than a Honda Civic. So let's price it higher because there's demand for it. Okay, well, the price is going to go up, you know, the supply-demand line, just like it always has. And the price is going to be at what they can sell the most of and make the most profit while there's a demand for it. Why would that change? That's not going to change.
3: I did this with a couple of different chatbots a couple of months ago. You may recall it. I need to dig it back up again. But I asked, I think, three different chatbots, describe to me how an economy would work that had virtually no scarcity, practically unlimited income and practically unlimited ability to produce to meet whatever demand exists. After a word, did you say rough greens, Michael?
2: What
3: a pleasure, because I do love dogs. And then some really super smart analysis from another listener.
2: Yeah, and I think Elon's blind spot. Coming up, Elon's blind spot, which I think plays a role in this.
3: You're 100% right, yeah. So look at it as your dog's nutrition as an investment. 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And that's the way the folks at Rough Greens want you to think about the Rough Greens 90-Day Challenge.
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3: You just reminded me of that stretch of time where I couldn't say Admiral. I would always say admirable,
2: which they are, coincidentally, sure.
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2: We might have to take a break and come back to this conversation. One of the main things about all of this is, how is there not a New York Times reporter or somebody from the business section of the Wall Street Journal in the room whenever Elon or whoever talks about this and asks these very simple, obvious questions?
3: Right. I think we need like the best reporter at the New York Times, the best reporters at the Journal, a theologian, a psychologist,
2: and a magician, and they walk into a bar,
3: and a rabbi. Right, exactly. Yeah, I do. Because that, again, and that speaks to Elon's blind spot, which we'll discuss in a moment.
2: Yeah, this is completely unworkable, and this is what's being pitched at to us as the future of America in like 2 years
3: or 2 weeks.
2: What?
3: Who knows?
2: All right, stay tuned.
0: Armstrong and Getty.
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2: Cornell 7, new details coming out, or new allegations coming out anyway. Latest on the hijacking and a number of other things to talk about today.
3: I want to talk about Pete Hegseth's big speech to the military yesterday, too. He made a number of really intriguing announcements. So we're talking about AI, the economy, housing, the future of work, and that sort of thing. And a number of our beloved listeners have weighed in on the question. This is a couple-page email from Robert. And he's talking about how absent massive redistribution of wealth, the purchasing power of consumers will plunge because more and more and more of their work will be replaced by AI, theoretically. And so you almost have to choose massive redistribution of wealth. But never mind the theoretical framework of how that would look and then what it would do to prices and scarcity and who gets to live in that beautiful spot with an ocean view. The legislative reality of trying to implement these programs is to call it a nightmare is to underestimate its nightmarishness.
2: Well, how do you grab the money from these companies anyway?
3: That was my next point. The question of power. Who has power in this relationship? I mean, does the Pentagon still have the power, military power? Or is it the companies that produce the software and drones? Because everything will be drones. Nobody will know what an infantryman is in 25 years, maybe. Who wields the power there and through what avenues? And, you know, all of this ends up with human beings dying out to a significant percentage. Not, quote, humanity being destroyed, but all purpose will be gone from life, which I think brings us probably to the great blind spot of a lot of these computer geniuses.
2: Yeah, well, I think one of Elon's blind spots is he is not motivated by consumption of goods. He doesn't seem to be, based on the way he dresses, and he doesn't have a giant yacht and, you know, doesn't drive a Lamborghini or whatever. He drives whatever the new model of Tesla is. I don't think he cares about stuff like that. And so he assumes that other people will be okay with just, no, I've got a car and I've got a place to live and I've got some food and I've got, so I've got all the things I need to pursue all the things that are up in my brain that I'm really, really into.
3: Right. I'm brilliant. I'm a polymath and I'm self-motivated. No, we're not, Elon. We're dumb. We're dumb as hell.
2: Well, and most people, not all people, but lots of people care about having a, want a nicer car, a nicer house, a nicer this, a nicer that, want nicer clothes. He doesn't care about that sort of stuff. And I think it's hard for him to picture people desiring. No, just having a car is not going to satisfy everybody's needs.
3: Right.
2: They're going to want a better car. And if you want a better car, we're right back where we started, where some people have more money than others and blah, blah, blah.
3: Yeah. Yeah. And just that it's inconceivable at an economy without scarcity.
2: How? I'm so mystified by this whole thing.
3: Sure.
2: What am I missing? I must have a blind spot on this. What am I missing that the tech giants who run the most valuable companies in the world are predicting a unworkable future for America.
3: Right,
2: and nobody's asking any questions about it.
3: I wish I could believe. I've read people say that about religion. I would really, really like to believe, but I can't. I would like to believe some folks I've heard, including some of our listeners, who say, dudes, it's going to be like every other technological development. It will increase productivity. The workforce will adapt, but no, it's not going to cause giant, you know, sea changes in the way the economy

0: working harder, of writing songs, of as you get on in life, and all of those things that motivated you are taken away by time or fate or even success. Trust me when I say it's not a simple thing psychologically. And if you do that to striving 17-year-olds, 28-year-olds, 34-year-olds, huge change in society. Planet of the Beavers.
1: So you say there's an update in the Cornell 7 case?
0: There are definitely twists and complications that you will not hear reported honestly in places that are desperate to stick with the narrative that the patriarchy is oppressive and women are at constant risk.
1: Wow, the mainstream media versions I took in last night made it look more like a gang rape, or at least that's what their goal was. So we'll have the latest. Stay tuned.
2: Armstrong and Getty.
3: My name is Whitney Allen, and I'm a widow. 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
10: The Vegas Golden Knights have inked William Karlsson to a 2-year extension worth $13.5 million. While Bill's been with the team since day one, this comes after Captain Mark Stone was also given a 2-year extension last month. VGK won their season opener on Tuesday and will face the Anaheim Ducks tomorrow night at the Fortress. The Las Vegas Aces and Indiana Fever have pushed each other to the brink of elimination in the best-of-3 opening round series of the WNBA playoffs. The deciding game is tonight at Michelob Ultra Arena. The Aces are looking to repeat as champions for the second time in 4 years, but they'll have to win tonight to keep those hopes alive. Tip goes up at 6 o'clock. After 3 straight road games and a bye week, UNLV football will be playing on their home turf for the first time since August 29th. They're currently 2.5-point favorites against Cal. Kickoff set for 12:30 on Saturday at Allegiant Stadium.
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3: A little bit easier getting into North Las Vegas right now. That accident on 15 northbound after Washington completely cleared out of the way. No sign of that, and a better flow of traffic as a result of that. Through the resort corridor, 15 southbound, the Flamingo off-ramp to go on to westbound Flamingo from 15 southbound is being cleared of an accident. Got one in the Northwest Valley on Ann Road at 215. That's affecting eastbound Ann Road right where it meets up with the entrance to get on to 215. And also wrapping up one of the surface streets in the Northwest, accident at Grand Canyon and Sky Canyon. Clear sunny skies and warmer temperatures for the next couple of days. So actually throughout the weekend, we'll have light breezes and highs in the mid-90s each afternoon. 70 degrees right now. I'm Mark Thomas with your on-time traffic brought to you by Meineke Car Care Centers on AM 670 KMZQ.
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1: The Cornell 7 case is showing how the sex positivity crowd is failing their own stress test.
2: By any credible legal analysis, what happened was legal. Even within the woman's own account, she consents over and over, and when she revokes consent, the action stops. But I do think we all agree this is a yucky situation, because I think deep down we all know that you can be two consenting adults and what can happen is still wrong.
3: Yeah, I don't know. I've known a couple of women in my life who had situations like this occur. And they both said, we're talking about the Cornell 7, the supposed gang rape, and that was never pursued by the college at the time because of the things that she said, which we've gone over the last couple of days. And now it's why has it become a story? Because she changed her mind. Is that why it became a story again?
4: Yes, she filed a civil lawsuit against the university for failing to protect her, among other things.
3: But the example I was going to give of a couple of women I've known who had situations like this was they were willing participants up until the point they weren't, but it was difficult for a variety of reasons to change the direction of the evening at that point.
4: Right.
3: Completely hammered out of your mind and surrounded by a bunch of people, and things are really happening really fast, and yeah, it's ugly.
4: Right, and there are so many details of this, and it's important that you look at the details because everybody, as usual, is rushing to their own narrative and viewing all the facts through their narrative. For what it's worth, I don't have a narrative. I abhor sexual assault, rape of all sorts. At the same time, I have encountered people who have made choices that they later regretted, sometimes bitterly, and sought to blame everyone but themselves for those choices. It's part of human psychology. It's pretty common, honestly. And this one is a little mixed up and full of contradictions. And so anybody who's approaching it as if it's obviously one thing or another is being dishonest or they're a fool. I don't even know where to start. So one of the new pieces of information that's getting a fair amount of attention today is the fact that in the original police report, this woman, though several of the things she said contradicted this, she said, "I'm certain it was rape." Now, a lot of people are treating as though it's dispositive, which is a fancy legal word that means just that settles it. It's not at all. It's not dispositive if every piece of specific evidence says, no, it was gross and rude and piggish and everybody was drunk and high, but no, it was not forcible and there was consent. So she isn't the legal expert for what's rape or not. And it's hard because she gives examples of, you know, somebody groped her who she had not consented to groping her. He just wandered into the room and she said, get out. And he got out. All right. So what do you call that? Keeping in mind that rape is a serious, serious crime, and the sanctions for it are appropriately serious. Sometimes not serious enough, in my opinion.
3: Oh, I've always thought full-on, like, classic rape should be, if we're going to have a death penalty, I'm fine with the death penalty for that. That's pretty awful.
4: But you got three guys having, two or three guys having consensual sex with a woman, and then you just do a little touching and it's okay for a minute, but then it's not. I don't think you're a rapist. Okay? It's different. It's piggish and bad behavior and you ought to regret it, but
3: well, and as you know, repeat it again, everybody's hammered out of their mind.
4: Yeah, and then you've got the question of the post incident communications, which I thought I had in front of me in detail. I don't think I do. So a couple of days after, and God darn it, sorry, I'm frustrated because I was sure I had those handy and I may have just misplaced them. A couple of days after the incident, she and one of the fellas, male number one, as he was described in the original complaint, the guy who she was enamored with, and who she was excited about the idea of a threesome with another dude, male number two. This was 100% not only consensual, but enthusiastic. A couple of days after, he texted her and said, and I'm summarizing, hey, I kind of feel bad about how things got out of hand. Sorry, because I like you. And she was like, yeah, I like you too, and it was cool, but then there was like a billion guys around. And he said, my memories of the evening are a little fuzzy. And she said, yeah, mine too, but essentially we should get together again, and let's just make it us. And then several days later, after some fairly friendly, flirty, et cetera, back and forth, at some point, and it was not clear to me why, she said, I heard what you said. Right. I don't think we should communicate anymore.
3: Right. So clearly she heard something and felt like it came from him. Rumors.
4: Because the word on campus was that a bunch of frat guys either had gang raped this sophomore or that there was this sophomore slut who would do absolutely anything with any guy. And people figured out it was her. And she was completely mortified.
3: Yeah, that would be mortifying.
4: It would be, I can't even imagine the level of mortification for a young woman who's exploring life and sexuality and the rest of it.
3: You're sitting in class and there's a couple of guys over there laughing and you think they're laughing about you, and very well they may be. And yeah, that'd be rough.
4: Yeah. And what makes it difficult is that, so in a 9-page public statement on Monday, the prosecutor in the Cornell area, Ithaca, said that the statement the woman provided at the time, quote, did not allege she was drugged against her will or gang raped. On the contrary, Jane Doe's statement described her participation in drug and sexual conduct as voluntary, conscious, and consensual. But then elsewhere, she does make the statement that she, at that later date then, said, yeah, it was rape. And the New York Times and liberal outlets, who, in my opinion, are anxious to enforce the whole the patriarchy is evil and predates on women and needs to be taken down, that crowd, is making a big deal of that. Legally speaking, even ethically and morally speaking, that doesn't prove anything.
3: No, it doesn't prove anything. It could be true. I've had not sexual situations, but I've had situations where it takes me a couple of days to figure out, you know, that really wasn't cool what they did.
4: Yeah.
3: That was not cool at all.
4: Yeah, that crossed the line from messing around to assault. That was an assault. You know, it could be a number of different offenses, crimes, etc. Or, you know, yeah.
3: But how do you deal with that legally? It's very, very difficult.
4: Yeah, yeah.
3: And then you get into, like, you know, reasonable doubt has been very popular as a topic over the last couple of weeks from the Clancy trial. You'd have, you know, some doubt as to, okay, you know, there's a lot of stuff here. Could be the awful thing. But, man, I have some reasonable doubt that we know what exactly happened, and you can't convict somebody of rape when you don't know what happened.
4: From a purely practical level, and this is not a reflection at all on this woman's suffering or any of it, but beyond a reasonable doubt, are you kidding me? Are you kidding me? Throughout her statement, she makes it clear that, no, I was down with it. That got a little out of hand, but no, I stayed around, and actually when I asked them to stop, they stopped. There's reasonable doubt all over this case from a purely criminal point of view. You know, I'm finally getting closer to understanding human psychology and how my psychology might be a little different than a lot of people's, and we all share this in a way, just in different ways. But I don't mind ambiguity, as I always joke. I have mixed feelings about ambiguity. I don't suffer because this was a miserable encounter that she's ashamed of. And it got beyond her, like, direct control.
3: I'm sure it did.
4: Right. And she found herself thinking, okay, this is too fast, too much. What the hell's going on? I'm going to put up some walls here. Everybody's wasted. It was awful, but it isn't rape, or it doesn't seem to be rape from what we know at this point. Those two things butt so uncomfortably for some people that they can't, they've got to pick one side or the other and drive it home. I think we've got, It's almost like it's a case study for criminal law. I've been watching my kid in mock trial competitions where they intentionally give him a case where you've got great evidence, but it's contradicted by this big flaw. And you've got this testimony, but their credibility's not great. And so they make the kids go through the motions and argue the legal case the best they can. This is like one of those cases. It is so fraught with contradictions.
3: Well, and then you have to run this through the filter of everybody's drunk. But even if you weren't hammered drunk, you've got...
4: And doing ketamine, which I don't even know what that does to you.
3: I don't know. I don't know what that feels like either. But you've got the... It seems easier than I'm sure it is at the time. If you're like the cool party girl down for anything, that's your rep. That's what you're kind of portraying. And then at some point, you're supposed to all of a sudden be the, wait a second, I'm drawing a line here. I'm the, I have limits and you're bad people. Because that's not your vibe. That's not what you've been seeing yourself as or portraying yourself as. It wouldn't be easy to do that.
4: Right. So that's interesting. So she had texted... a couple of days later, hey, we ought to get together and smoke. I presume she meant pot together and you know, have more good times together. But let's leave out the ketamine and the billion other guys.
3: Yeah.
4: So might that be, as I'm looking at both sides of this, the girl you were describing, look, I'm the party chick. I'm up for anything. I'm cool. I'm practically like a guy, blah, blah, blah. Because some women adopt that persona at least temporarily in their lives. Her thinking, well, I can't really... bring the hammer down, even though I'm like crazy uncomfortable with this and I think it might be rape. I'm hesitating to do that for social and psychological reasons. Yes, it's possible. But these are murky freaking waters. And anybody who portrays it as clearly one thing or another is either a liar or a fool.
3: Where do you think this is going to end up?
4: Short answer. The civil suit may find flaws in the way Cornell deals with alleged sex crimes, I suppose. These young men, some of them are going to be damaged terribly by the fallout from this. One already has lost his job, and it was a good job. There will be countersuits, allegations of slander and libel, and...
3: the Covington, Kentucky story, the kids that got... Their reputations destroyed, and then it turned out they'd done nothing when the videos came out of them supposedly belittling an African-American or a Native American protester on the steps of the Capitol. You remember that story.
4: Right. The famous Duke rape case.
3: And then it turned out when you saw the whole video, the Covington kids hadn't done anything. And then they sued CNN for $200 million. It settled. Nobody thinks it was $200 million, but it might have been a lot. To settle it, you know, if it was two, it's a lot. So these guys who've had their lives altered quite a bit, if they end up not being charged with or convicted of an actual crime, they might have a decent case on their hands for the way it's been portrayed in the media, especially whoever was leaking their names out there.
4: Right. Yeah. Ancient morality exists for a reason, kids.
3: Yeah, I know. The two examples I have in my life of a couple of women who are in similar situations that they look back on, their take was, I shouldn't have put myself in that position.
4: Not
3: that it's okay that's what happened, but, you know, you got to not put yourself in that situation. That's a tough one.
4: I know that was advice I gave to my daughters, who I love more than I can describe to you. It doesn't excuse any bad behavior, but it's a question of, you know, don't walk into the worst part of town wearing a Rolex. Just don't.
3: The guy who hits you on the head and takes your Rolex is still a scumbag criminal.
4: Right. You probably shouldn't have done that.
3: Yeah. Any thoughts on that? Agree, disagree, angry. Text line 415-295-KFTC.
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0: 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The Middle Ground with Tom Leticia at 8. Steve Sanchez at 9 a.m. Kevin Wall at noon. Wayne Allen Root afternoons at 3. 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
2: 2 outs, ninth inning. Kelly on the ground. This should do it. Bogarts got it. It wasn't just the closer dominating. I think you'd have to say the Padres just really dominated the Cubs in these two games to sweep this wild card series and advance to play the Brewers.
3: So the structure of Major League Baseball at this point is if you barely make the playoffs, you play somebody else in a three-game series. Three-game series are rough.
4: It's exciting.
3: Exciting because, you know, pressure is on very, very quickly. Anyway, White Sox moved on. They won theirs 2-0 against the Astros, who were the 3 seed. Yankees swept the Red Sox. And then you got the Padres sweeping the Cubs. Phillies Braves is tied 1-1, so we'll see how that turns out. They go on to play the Dodgers. Good luck with that. Then we get into the serious playoff baseball and your real 7-game series, huh? Take it seriously, then.
4: Coming up next hour, because we are neither Trump deranged nor Trump infatuated, Pete Hegseth, Secretary of War, with some interesting proposals for the future of the armed forces. Worth taking a look at. Intriguing. Stay with us.
3: We've got to check in on that botched execution in Tennessee also.
4: Oh,
3: that's boy. A rough story.
4: Yeah. Gave it 2 tries, too. So tip of the cap, Tennessee. Way to not give up too easily.
3: How do you want to be executed if they have to execute you, Katie? You didn't answer that question earlier in the show.
17: Firing squad.
3: Yeah, Joe's firing squad. Yeah. I think I am, too.
17: Or a guillotine. That'd be quick, right?
3: Actually, just I would choose. I'd choose a guillotine. I'd absolutely do that.
17: Yeah.
4: See, I wouldn't mind nothing. Sleepy time. That was my real. I wouldn't mind the lethal injection.
17: Well, if it works.
3: What if they don't do it right?
4: Well, that would be bad. Well, what if they accidentally shoot you in the leg? Okay, that's a
17: right, 0 out of 5 stars.
4: What if they hang you in the rope breaks? I mean, come on.
3: 0 out of 5 stars.
4: We're assuming a successful execution here.
3: Dull blade on the guillotine just whacks you in the back of the neck really hard.
4: Ow!
3: Bounces
4: ow!
3: Out.
4: Oh, man, that really hurt.
17: You had one job.
4: You had sharpen one. That thing, idiot.
3: Oh, I put it in backwards.
4: Oh, okay. Let's give it another try. She puts it in backward again.
17: Jim, could you reset this? We're gonna go round two.
3: Hey, you'll have this to look forward to before you know it, Katie. I had one of the. I've always enjoyed this part of parenthood. Is my kid actually sick or just trying to get out of school? as a parent, and this time I'm pretty sure he's actually sick as they're older. And we were going to his favorite restaurant last night, and he fell asleep in the car on the way there, and he wasn't feeling good anyway. And I think, are you sure we ought to go? And he fell asleep on the car, and then we got there, and he said, do you want to go in or do you want to go home? I'd rather just go home. So I find it hard to believe that he would skip his favorite restaurant and fall. But although, he has a Spanish test today, and he might have been playing the long game.
4: Well, like a civil suit, to me, this is a preponderance of the evidence thing as opposed to a beyond the reasonable doubt thing. So I think the preponderance of the evidence, favorite restaurant, compelling testimony.
3: Although if I was the prosecution or the defense, I don't know which is which in this case, I'd bring up the Spanish test.
4: Oh, sure. It's part of the puzzle, no doubt.
3: Definitely plays a role. Okay, we got all that stuff we mentioned earlier coming up in hour three. Get every segment with Armstrong and Getty on demand.
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6: Breaking news this hour from Town Hall. Amit Thomason. Convicted killer Krista Pike remains hospitalized following a failed execution in Tennessee, where Governor Bill Lee has ordered an investigation to figure out what went wrong.
7: Pike was slated to be the first woman executed in Tennessee in the last 200 years when the Supreme Court ruled earlier Wednesday that her execution could proceed. According to media witnesses, authorities appeared to give Pike two doses of phenobarbital, and she was still awake and snoring more than 40 minutes after the last dose. At 8:53 p.m. local time, media witnesses were escorted out of the area. Pike was then taken to a hospital where she was receiving medical care. John Scott reporting.
6: It was a close call after the co-pilot of a Tel Aviv-bound jetliner repeatedly stabbed the pilot. The plane went into a dive before passengers broke into the cockpit. They not only subdued the attacker, they helped the injured pilot get the plane back under control. It landed safely in Saudi Arabia. The attacker, to quote President Trump, was perhaps a terrorist or perhaps a whack job. The president says South Korean interests are committing more than $50 billion to an Alaska natural gas pipeline project.
8: The colossal package of investments we are announcing today is a major step toward securing our critical energy supply chain, ensuring American energy dominance, and making our partnership with South Korea and the entire Pacific region stronger than ever before.
6: That pipeline will deliver natural gas for export to Asian markets. A dangerous week-long flooding threat extends from the major Texas metros, Dallas, Austin, and San Antonio, north toward Chicago. On Wall Street this morning, stocks are in the red. The Dow is down about 246 points. The NASDAQ off 49. The S&P is down 18. More on these stories at townhall.com.
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10: 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The pain of the pump, it seems never ending, but a move by California Governor Gavin Newsom might bring some needed relief. AAA reports the average price for a gallon of unleaded regular gas here in Southern Nevada topped $5.50 this week, up 15 cents from last week, 67 cents more at the same time last month. Southern Nevada just 11 cents away from tying its record average gas price of $5.61 a gallon that was hit back in June of 2022. Meanwhile, Governor Newsom is asking that refineries in the Golden State be allowed to switch to winter blend gas a month early, which should lead to cheaper pump prices eventually. Bad news, good news for Southern Nevada tourism. The Las Vegas Convention and Visitors Authority reports visitors to Southern Nevada dropped in August, down 4.3% to 3 million. But despite the fewer visitors, Nevada's gaming win was up 3.1% in August compared to the same time last year. Statewide, the gaming win hit $1.27 billion, 84% of that total generated by Southern Nevada casinos. And probably why the three top Las Vegas resort CEOs say they don't anticipate dropping their high-end hotel room rates, even if it means sacrificing occupancy rates, because the city's exciting and has so much to offer. Speaking at the 26th Annual Global Gaming Expo, the heads of the MGM Resorts International, Caesars Entertainment, and Wynn Resorts said they believe Las Vegas is still a value destination, even though prices have gone up. The trio said while hotel room rates have increased on the Strip, Las Vegas is still 40% cheaper than New York City, 7% better than L.A. They say the higher airfares and a drop in the number of flights are also having an impact on the visitor numbers. Take AM 670 with you wherever you go. Check out our website at 670kmzq.com. 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
12: Overall, it's been pretty easy going on our Valley freeways this morning. You do have one minor accident as you head toward the Northwest Valley along I-11 northbound. This is going to be near Jones. Looks like three vehicles there in the left lane, or definitely the left shoulder at least. That's, again, I-11 northbound at Jones. On the surface streets, watch for an injury accident on Flamingo westbound after 15. Got a couple of right lanes blocked there on westbound Flamingo just past 15. And wrapping up one in the Northwest Valley on Ann Road eastbound, right where it meets up with 215. Clear sunny skies and warm temperatures are here for at least for the next couple of days through the weekend. We'll see highs in the mid-90s. 72 degrees right now. I'm Mark Thomas with your on-time traffic brought to you by Meineke Car Care Centers on AM 670 KMZQ.
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27: We are no longer the woke department or the weak department. Simple translation of that. No fanny, no fatties, no trannies, no beardos, no weirdos, no wimps, no radicals. Just warriors. Just tough, ready, committed troops. The War Department, as you know, is colorblind, gender neutral, and merit-based. Or, as the president likes to say to me, Pete, central casting.
3: He had to be a little disappointed that he stumbled over his really pretty good line about the
4: twice, yeah,
3: fatties, trannies, weirdos, and beardos. And if you're a general, a weirdo, beardo, tranny general, you're really out of luck because he's getting rid of generals left and right.
4: Absolutely screwed. I want to put a pin in wimps and come back to that. I don't literally, that was poorly put. I would never engage in that sort of terrible. Let's keep wimps in mind and come back to that. So SecDef Pete,
3: Secretary of War.
4: I haven't seen the paperwork. Anyway, he gave a speech to hundreds of officers and enlisted service members at Marine Corps base in Quantico, Virginia. A year after he used the same venue, by the way, to originally call for no more beardos, weirdos, and fat generals.
3: He's like, he likes that line, apparently. This was the State of the Force speech.
4: Right, exactly. And he issued forth several proposals. And Pete's an interesting guy. I remain intrigued by him. I think that was the word I first used when Jackie said, what do you think of Trump nominating Pete Hegseth? And I said, I'm intrigued. Pete's an interesting dude, but I believe him to be sincere.
3: Oh, I think he's sincere. I don't know if he's right or not. I don't have the expertise to know. The mainstream media knee-jerk reaction to firing 20% of generals and admirals or whatever is obviously it's a horrible idea. Why? It might not be a good idea. It might be a great idea. I don't know how much bloat there is in terms of generals. I always remember... Probably, guys, we've been talking to Mike Lyons for years, but it was during one of our military conflicts, and some general had come out and said something very negative about whatever we were currently doing. And I remember Mike Lyons saying, there are thousands and thousands of ex-generals out there. Right. And I didn't realize that. I thought there were more like eight generals. I didn't know there were thousands and thousands of them. So we have lots of generals.
4: If you want to start with that one, I have an actual structure of the five main things he proposed that I was going to go into. We could start from there. I've got to do a little scrolling.
3: My only overall point was, I don't know what's a good idea and what's bad, and neither does the mainstream media, but they like pretending that some things are obviously good or obviously bad.
4: Well, we're here, so we might as well continue. So he detailed plans to cut by 20% the number of spots reserved for admirals and generals across the board. doubling the 10% reduction he had ordered last year. As of September 30th of, why do they go to a couple of years ago? That's odd. Can they just not count them now? As of the end of 2023, essentially. Again, that's very odd. This is the Congressional Research Service. Do the generals move around a lot so they're difficult to count or what? But how many active duty generals and admirals? We'll put it on Michael. No, but Michael always ruins this by guessing an astronomically high number to ruin it.
3: That's Michael's thing. He guesses so far out of bounds of any reasonable guess that he ruins this game always.
4: Right, right. Fool me 50 times, shame on me. So I'm just going to tell you.
3: Michael's shrugging his shoulders.
13: Yeah, I'll play fair.
3: 8 million.
4: All right, how many active duty, not retired, active duty generals and admirals are there, Michael, before the cuts?
13: I'm going to say.
4: Generals and admirals.
13: Generals and admirals. Okay, I'll say 20,000.
4: Oh, my God, he did it again.
13: Did I go too low?
4: What?
3: Okay.
4: How could there conceivably be 20,000 generals? Who would they command, Michael?
13: All right, that's true.
3: Getting back to what?
4: Because beneath them, you're going to have multiple colonels. Beneath them, multiple captains. Then
3: if you'd
4: never
3: asked
4: mind. No,
3: me,
4: no, you're out.
13: 1,500.
4: Play the buzzer on yourself.
3: If you'd asked me prior to Mike Lyons telling us there are thousands and thousands of ex-generals out there, I would have guessed, I don't know, 20. That's what I would have thought.
4: I might have said generals and admirals. You probably have, I don't know, 8 or 10 admirals and probably 20 generals. So, yeah, I'd have somewhere around 50. 809 is the number. 809 active duty generals and admirals.
3: Active duty. So a lot of them then leave and you live many more decades. That's how you end up with thousands of ex-generals to go on cable news shows with whatever their axe is to grind and complain about various things.
4: So as Pete says, the media is calling that a purge. I call it accountability and long overdue, frankly. The bare minimum. We are bloated.
3: I'll never understand the knee-jerk reaction to any cut in government is clearly a purge and a bad idea. What is your experience with bureaucracy?
4: Oh, I know. I know. It's knee-jerk ideology. I hate it. Here's one of your other main points. Ideological clowns are out. Patriotic cowboys are in. Hegseth said he had a... Oh, that's right. We have more clips, don't we?
3: So an ideological clown comes out, makes a balloon animal, and says we should have universal health care.
4: Right, exactly. I hate that. I hate that so much. He said he had eliminated silly PowerPoint trainings and silly drag queen shows. He touted getting rid of diversity quotas, gender pronouns, and identity months. I love all of this. He also reprised a refrain poorly from his speech last year. No more fatties, no trannies, no beardos, no weirdos, no wimps, no radicals, just warriors. The ideological clowns are out. The patriotic cowboys are in. Up with America, y'all. And testosterone testing on top. His tone throughout was combative. He's the Secretary of War.
3: I don't know which of those are a good idea or not. I have no idea. I don't have the expertise. Some of those are obviously good ideas to me. We don't need to have various political holidays on the calendar for our military.
4: Trans Pride Month in the military.
3: No,
4: stop it.
3: No, no.
4: I don't care if you're trans or a great checkers player or what. Be as proud as you want, but don't do it on my time. Musk. Okay, so here's another great point. Hegseth. Yes, we do have that. 65, please, Michael. Here's the next big announcement he made.
18: Under the leadership of the department's chief technology officer, Emil Michael, Project Meridian will be co-led by three of our nation's best minds. Elon Musk, Palmer Luckey, and Newt Gingrich, all of whom are up in the audience with us today. Please stand if you would.
3: Newt Gingrich?
4: Now,
3: like 80 years old.
4: We all know. Yes, he's very old. And we all know Elon Musk. Palmer Luckey sounds like a poker player in the old West. But indeed, he is the co-founder of Anduril.
3: Well, he's
4: a patriotic defense-oriented tech company.
3: He's a character in a novel for somebody who didn't think very long on a name for a character.
4: Right. So these guys are going to be focused on achieving technological superiority for developing and fielding weapons and systems for battlefields in the decades ahead. To quote the SecDef, further SecWar, their work will be focused on discovering, developing, and fielding the weapons and systems that our children and grandchildren will need in our lifetimes without any creative limitations or restrictions or on any future battlefield from under the earth to beyond the moon. That's absolutely forward thinking. It's just beefing up DARPA. How can you not? How can you not like that? Another big announcement he made. Checking to make sure we don't have the. He said a new combatant command, in other words, under a four-star general, one of those that he did not get rid of, would speed the development of robotics and autonomous systems. The Autonomous Warfare Command, or AutoWarCom, will be directed to buy drones and robotics in the fastest peacetime shift in modern military history.
3: 100% necessary.
4: 100%, yeah. The command is set to be functional as of October of next year. They're going to build it up and have its own department, which I'm sure will integrate with the other forces.
3: If we didn't have that, we deserve to be taken over, given the state of warfare right now.
4: Right, right. This was interesting. He announced another effort called Fortress America, in which every U.S. base will have its own power supply, independent of the national grid, and thus not vulnerable to sabotage, cyber attacks, etc. It will be super insulated from the very vulnerabilities we've talked about many times that our infrastructure has. We never got to it, partly because it was so long and involved, but the New York Times had a really fascinating long-form piece about what it would take to bring down the nation's power grids, like many of them simultaneously. And it was utterly realistic and caused me to wet my pants. It was a serious report about our vulnerability. So I think this is very, very smart
3: now,
4: to
3: will
4: do
3: it,
4: this.
3: At that fortress, will there be any weirdos, beardos, fatties, or trannies? It is hard to say. You're right, Pete. It's hard to get through all four of them without a
4: You got to practice it. You got to practice it. Let's see. He created an Office of Religious Affairs, which will report directly to the Defense Secretary. It will ensure that there are ample budgets for building and maintaining base chapels and other religious infrastructure and strengthen religious support. I don't know how important that is in the military. I'll give him that one. Let's see. New Corps of Cadets will work with select schools to beefing up ROTC. A bunch of different schools going to have military style training and military history and all sorts of stuff that we ought to have in our society anyway. It's Louisiana State, Liberty University, Tuskegee University, Mississippi State, and Hillsdale College, among others. Blah blah blah. So those are the main points. I wanted to, quote unquote, put a pin in WIMPs, which, again, is a really troubling way to put it, because I abhor bullying.
3: Is that some sort of frat hazing?
4: When we're talking, good Lord, no. When we're talking about the drone operator guys and the computer geeks and the futuristic nature of warfare, I don't care if a guy weighs 107 pounds.
3: You're right. You're 100%
4: right. And can't wave his Xbox over his head without help. If he's like really, really good at that stuff, put him in uniform and get him to work.
3: Yep. Yeah, a woman I knew, mom of a friend of my son back in the day, she was an FBI agent, but she had been in the military. And she had to go through all this training for various things, including shooting a gun, which she said she was not very good at. And she said she was a computer expert. Mm-hmm. She said, if it got to the point where I needed to shoot a gun, we've already lost.
4: Yeah.
3: I mean, there's no point.
4: Well,
3: so that is completely right. I could see Pete being wrong on that, too, just because he really likes the whole manly, how many pull-ups can you do sort of thing. But mm-hmm. I don't care if you can't even hang from the bar if you're good at hacking into other people's websites.
4: And the answer to that has always been, well, if you're at the rear of operations, those places get overrun, and you've to save lives, you've got to be trained and ready and physically able, blah, blah, blah. These people are probably never going to leave Quantico.
3: No.
4: So let's just be smart about it. Let's not cling to our old assumptions if they no longer apply. All right, so I think that's a pretty good summary. Oh, we didn't get, he was quoting the book of Isaiah and started preaching.
0: The
4: Bible!
0: Want
4: to play that? Just because it's, yes, sir, that's right. Because it's interesting, but we're kind of out of time.
3: Man,
4: so.
3: If you're a Zoftig former woman who prefers facial hair.
4: Yes.
3: You're out of there.
4: No room at the inn.
3: No.
4: Sorry. 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
28: 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More of Susie Lee, or a new direction with Marty O'Donnell.
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5: A woman was recently arrested at the Portland airport after authorities found nearly 60 pounds of marijuana inside two checked suitcases. And in Portland, the max is 50.
3: How do you know when an execution didn't go well? When the person's still alive at the end of it, that is a not good execution. One in Tennessee, it's rough. And we'll hear from a reporter who was there in the room when it didn't go the way it was supposed to, coming up in a little bit. Stay tuned.
4: Troubling.
3: A couple of things for you. The baseball season, regular baseball season, ended, what, a week ago. I don't know if you heard these numbers. I thought this was a funny graph. Number of strikes or balls overturned per year. And this is a very long chart. There were zero in the year 1898, 1899, going all the way through the year 2025. They have every single year with a zero next to it. Last year?
6: Back when I was playing ball, you protest a ball or strike, the umpire will box your ears.
3: Last year, 2026, 5,686 balls or strikes were overturned by going to the booth. Either like that or you don't. I don't. I'm against it.
4: I like the percentage of which calls are upheld. How many ball strike calls are upheld versus overturned? It's always surprisingly high in favor of the umpires.
3: This opinion piece in the Washington Post today. I'm a big literature fan. I absolutely love literature. It's my favorite thing to do in the entire world. If I could do anything today, for instance, it would be sit and read one of the many books I want to read.
4: Because you're better than us.
3: But George,
4: I'd like to watch game shows just for the record.
3: Particularly funny idea. Watch game shows.
4: Just episode after episode after episode.
3: Oh, that's a good one, Katie. Isn't it? I mean, you could not come up with a funnier example of the opposite.
7: I'm picturing Joe just like sunk into a chair just watching exactly. Game show.
3: Yeah.
7: After game
4: mouth
7: show.
4: Agape.
3: Yes.
4: Jaw slack.
3: Price is right. Let's make a deal. Wheel of Fortune.
4: Higher.
7: Really, really animated, like he's watching sports.
3: But the feud is on. George Will, a grim prognosis for the post-literate future on how, and we've talked about this before, it's going to turn out that the age of reading was between roughly late 1700s when everybody finally was literate and books were easy to print. And now. And it's over. It's ending. And how few people actually... Yeah, there you go. There's a game show version of people no longer
4: read. You
3: brought
4: it all together.
3: People don't read on their own. They have no interest in it. Nobody's buying these books or reading. I'm pretty sure I'm the last person on Earth to read Ulysses. It'll never be read again. Today, numerous literature professors, George Will writes, report that they formerly expected

0: You know, American Idol had its run and it's over. Same thing.
1: Reading and American Idol. Fads.
0: Yeah, exactly. It was a fad.
1: Oh, boy.
0: An execution that did not go well, among other things, coming up.
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9: The Las Vegas Aces and Indiana Fever have pushed each other to the brink of elimination in the best of three opening round series of the WNBA playoffs. The deciding game is tonight at Michelob Ultra Arena. The Aces are looking to repeat as champions for the second time in 4 years, but they'll have to win tonight to keep those hopes alive. Tip goes up at 6 o'clock. The Vegas Golden Knights have inked William Karlsson to a two-year extension worth $13.5 million. While Bill's been with the team since day one, this comes after Captain Mark Stone was also given a two-year extension last month. VGK won their season opener on Tuesday and will face the Anaheim Ducks tomorrow night at the Fortress. After three straight road games and a bye week, UNLV football will be playing on their home turf for the first time since August 29th. They're currently 2.5-point favorites against Cal. Kickoff set for 12:30 on Saturday at Allegiant Stadium.
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2: That minor accident on the way into the northwest valley on I-11 northbound at Jones has been cleared out of the way, and now that that's out of there, no accidents being reported on the freeways. Plenty of activity off it, though, in the North Las Vegas injury accident on Craig Road eastbound before 15. That's blocking at least one left lane there on eastbound Craig approaching 15. Still working one on Flamingo westbound after 15. That's taking up the right lane. And on the east side, intersection of Paradise and Twain has been cleared of an accident, as well as one in the northeast now at Washington and Lamb. Clear sunny skies and warm temperatures, light breezes today. We're going to go up to the mid-90s for a high temperature today and through the upcoming weekend. It is currently 73. 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
2: Activists and allies continue to say the real issue is the failure to medically affirm these children's chosen gender identity. Listen to the kids, they say.
3: Wow.
2: Oh, God. I could talk about this for an hour and a half.
3: I'm not ever a good idea to listen to the kids.
2: Oh.
3: I'm hungry. Maybe if one of them says I'm hungry, give them something.
2: A dog is biting me. There's probably a dog biting them. But I'm actually a girl. No, you're clearly a boy. Be any kind of boy you want.
3: Or climate change is the biggest problem in America. Or whatever. Children, they have a special view of the world that is untarnished by blah, blah, blah.
2: Yeah, they're children. Shut up. I want to get to the whole Great Barrier Reef is growing faster than ever story at some point.
3: It's an okay barrier reef.
2: Again, you with your bad-mouthing that barrier reef. Anyway, let's move on in one of those traditions or transitions that, I'm sorry, I blew that line. It's terrible. I would like to apologize to the guy I stole it from, the great Frank Zappa, who I once heard say, now in one of those jarring transitions that have endeared us to dozens, stolen that line 100 times. Rest in peace, Frank. Of course, he would say, I'm dead. There's no afterlife. You're an idiot. So, you know, whatever. Samsung fans are mocking you again, Apple people.
3: Go ahead.
2: And you probably deserve it. Blue Bubble don't care. Am I wrong? So, as usual, you know, Apple fans are saying, wow, now I get why you want a foldable, why you have a foldable phone. And all the Samsung people are welcome. I love this line. Welcome to a day in the life of Samsung Nation where the indignities never end. The company and its followers have long chafed at their second class status. And last week's iPhone unveiling reignited the resentments. So far, so same, said one of the social media accounts. Fans tired of hearing about new features they've had since 2018 that are spreading conspiracy theories about the new phone and chiding potential defectors.
3: Well, those of us that are in the 2/3 of smartphone users who use Apple are interested in it. Does that make sense? It's by far the market leader.
2: Right. But I do get the, oh, my God, look at it. I've had that since 2018.
3: But wouldn't you just kind of silently feel superior as opposed to like being angry about it? I would if I was in that situation.
2: I'm sorry. Are my headphones working? This is the 21st century. Silently feeling superior. That aside for now is a topic. But
3: how often? Well,
2: how many tens of thousands of surgeries are going on today in the United States of America, in which they successfully infuse you with all sorts of different medications and anesthesia and the rest of it, and all the death penalty, the fatal injection, what do they call it, lethal injection? All it is an overdose of anesthesia. Mostly, although there are different combinations. So anyway, it was the second time this year that Tennessee failed to administer the lethal drugs. In May, I remember this, they had
3: Good
2: to call
3: God.
2: Off one of four planned executions because the medical staff just couldn't get a vein.
3: What?
2: But here's an interesting aspect of this. Well, we'll get to that in a moment. Let's hear 22. you.
3: That's what we just heard.
2: Oh, we did. I'm sorry. Let's see. 23. Michael, 23, please.
4: Pike's attorney is saying she was being treated at a local hospital, saying the concerns raised by Ms. Pike proved to be true, citing difficult vein access and no emergency medical care available. It comes less than 24 hours after a federal appeals court temporarily halted her execution to review Pike's history of sexual abuse and neglect as a child. But the Supreme Court then, late yesterday, sided with the state and allowed the execution to go forward.
2: And then let's go ahead and hear from the actual witness. We've heard some of this before, but reporter Tori Gessner.
5: I will say I've witnessed, I believe, 5 executions in Tennessee. Nothing about today was normal, typical at all. At one point at 7:34, she said, "My arm feels like it's about to burst open." The curtains close at first at 7:46, and she was clearly still alive. She was clearly still breathing and snoring. We could audibly hear that.
3: Well, I can't believe that they can't get this right 99.999% of the time. I mean, how is it even possible that it fails as often as it does? And, you know, this person committed a horrifying crime. That's why they're being put to death. But, God, how about the emotional torture you're putting somebody through when you get them emotionally ready to die? And then they wake up and you're still, I'm still here? Yeah, you're still here. We screwed it up. So we'll have to do this again later. When? I don't know. A week, a month, sometime.
2: We're figuring it out.
3: That's a pretty emotionally rough thing to put somebody through.
2: Yeah, if I describe to you her crimes, you might be less sympathetic, but we need to be better than horrifying murderers.
3: Yeah, yeah.
2: Right.
3: Yeah, well, yeah. And the idea is not to, I mean, we don't try to make people miserable.
2: Right, right.
3: Some of you would like that, but that's not our current way of doing things.
2: Yeah, so naturally, anti-death penalty activists have leapt on this, that it's proof that it can't be done and shouldn't be done. The irony of this is that the anti-death penalty activists have made it so exceedingly difficult to get the death penalty done in the normal, easy, never fails ways. States have had to take creative, workarounds, use different drugs, different cocktails of drugs, because the death penalty opponents, and you know what? They come at this with sincerity. I'll at least grant them that, most of them. Some of them are wackadoos, but they've made it so such horrifying PR for the drug companies to furnish these drugs to the states and that sort of thing, that they've put the states in a position where, like I said, they've got to do workarounds. This is terrible. There's somebody claiming that she probably has a brain injury because of the drugs that didn't quite kill her.
3: Oh, so, and that's going to be a great argument, because we don't execute people who whose brains don't work for whatever reason.
2: Well, who don't know why they're being executed. You've got a terrified, brain-dead person.
3: We did it. We did. She knew why at the beginning. So let's just
2: finish the job. Yeah. Again, they took her to the hospital and didn't put a pillow over her face. She was unconscious, right? Probably.
3: I got an interesting thing about asking Grok about all this stuff to tell you right after this. What are we telling people now, Michael?
2: The good folks at Incogni, who want to keep pervos, and, you know, not just pervos, but people, from having access to all of your personal information.
3: Yeah, and so much of your information is out there, and I hate the fact of that. We've been telling you this story about this woman who saw a flashlight outside her window at night, and turns out this scumbag had gotten her information, saw her on social media, researched her, because there's so much stuff out there, found her home address, came to her house, all that sort of stuff. You don't want your information floating out there, and that's why we use Incogni.
2: Yeah, these people, whatever their purpose, can buy all your info for about $2, home address, phone, your relatives, everywhere you've lived. 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
3: 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So, first of all, the electric chair was used as recently as just a couple of years ago, and there's several states that still have the electric chair. So there you go. I was asking the, and you can choose that if you want, but most people don't choose it in the states that do allow it. I would not choose the electric chair. That sounds horrifying to me. But I asked, why don't we use the guillotine? Katie brought that up last hour. That would be my, if I have to go, that'd be my proposed method from everything I've read about it.
2: Yeah.
3: You know, the French used it up until they stopped executing people in 1977. They were still using the guillotine in France.
2: This is Frank, folks, so if you're easily queased, brace yourselves. But I don't think people want a severed human head and the gushing of all of the blood.
3: Then don't look. Don't watch.
2: Okay.
3: Nobody's making you watch.
2: Fair enough.
3: Here's the funny thing, though. That's kind of interesting.
2: Oh, boy.
3: So on Grok, I had asked about the current bond yield, which is at a quarter century record. And how big
2: a deal
3: is this?
2: Wild overspending, excessive government debt, et cetera.
3: I made the mistake on Grok of not starting a new thread when I asked the question about executions. And Grok, for some reason, could not, like, you know, if like you're talking to a person.
2: Yeah.
3: And you switch subjects. But Grok could not switch subject, and it kept tying the executions and the bond yield together. France, which actually had the guillotine, is an example of its 10-year buyback at 5% and spread over Germany in widest euro crisis. But executions in Germany have dropped. I mean, it just combined executions and
2: that's
3: methods
2: rich
3: and the bond yield into
2: that
3: one answer,
2: hilarious.
3: Like I was trying to.
2: No.
3: Whereas
2: no
3: a human
2: different
3: would
2: topic
3: realize there's no way I'm trying to put together the bond yield and executions as a topic.
2: While the Battle of the Somme was one of the bloodier battles of World War I, the designated hitter is unlikely to spill the blood of young men. No, I changed the topic.
3: Right. Isn't that funny that it can't figure that out?
2: That's hilarious.
3: I know.
2: Wow.
3: Funny you should ask about the guillotine, because in France, the bond yield is doing fine. What? Okay, we got more on the way. Stay here.
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3: One more comment on the botched execution in Tennessee last night. I wonder if the medical professionals, whenever these are botched, aren't in on the "we need to stop capital punishment, it's awful" crowd, and they do it on purpose. I've always wondered that. We got this text. I've been a veterinarian for 40 plus years. I've euthanized many hundreds of animals over the time, haven't been unsuccessful once. How could this happen with prisoners and what appears to be every time it's tried? It does happen way too often. I think they do it on purpose, which is really torturing a person. If you're like jabbing around over and over trying to find a vein, or you put it in the wrong part of the body or whatever.
2: That's a hell of a claim, but you're right that it seems odd. Again, how many surgeries are going to take place today?
3: Tens of thousands.
2: In America. Just in America. Yeah. Very few of those people will have mishaps of this sort.
3: Oh, where they send you home. Yeah, we can't do the surgery today because we just couldn't get you asleep. You know, we couldn't figure it out today. What?
2: Right. Right. Yeah. Yeah. So, it may be sleeping, but it's not dead. We're talking about wokeness. For instance, the BBC is getting roasted for linking unpainted fingernails to, that's right, white supremacy. Unpainted fingernails, correct. The BBC, which is, the new guy who is in charge of Great Britain, the new prime minister who... Their system is so weird. He announced that he was going to turn Britain around, Great Britain around, by much more socialism. So you drive an economy and a people into despair and poverty and lack of growth and innovation through socialism. And as always with socialism, the explanation slash new plan is more socialism. It's a perpetual motion machine. Anyway. Let's see. The National Broadcaster interviewed Paloma Budemeyer, a London nail salon owner, who shared that more and more customers are asking to skip the nail polish after their manicures, a fashion trend synonymous with quiet luxury. So the BBC claimed that nail art is linked to Black, Latino, and Asian communities, and the viral bear look could stigmatize bold manicures.
3: There was a phrase in there, the viral bear look. Do you know what this stuff is, Katie? Because Joe and I don't paint our fingernails.
17: I've never heard of the viral bear look.
2: paint your bald spot. Let's see. The outlet spoke to some beauty journalist, Christina Rudolfo, who had no trouble connecting the seemingly innocuous beauty choice into a malicious act targeting communities of color. Bare nails, Rudolfo bafflingly claimed, quote, really promotes blankness and this kind of sameness and erasure of culture and identity that is so important to black and brown communities. So if you go with the painted fingernails, you're appropriating their culture, exactly, masquerading as a person of color to reinforce your white supremacy. And if you say, you know, I would just like them kind of polished and nice looking, but no, not painted this time, you're somehow canceling the culture and identity that's so important to black and brown communities. This is a beautiful example of the woke thing and how there is no right answer, and that's the point.
3: Yeah.
2: No matter what you do, you're a racist, and since you're a racist, you're a bad person. Since you're a bad person, you need to sit down and shut up.
3: Do you paint?
2: That's the point.
3: Do you paint your nails, Katie?
17: I do.
3: How about the toenails?
17: Both of them. Do they manicure, pedicure?
3: And do they match?
17: Yes.
3: Okay. And that's necessary?
17: It's just easier. Yeah.
3: I stopped chewing my fingernails a couple of years ago. I've now, several years into, have a lifelong habit of doing that and not being
2: able
3: to.
2: And now he chews his toenails.
3: Yes.
17: Very strange.
3: That's why I had to do the stretching exercises. It was getting harder.
2: Oh, boy. I've got many bad habits. That's not one of them.
3: Yeah.
18: Paint your bald spot?
19: I don't. Do you paint your bald spot?
18: Paint your bald spot?
19: You sick.
2: The great Larry King, and hilarious and legendary clip.
3: Sick. 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
26: Breaking news this hour at Town Hall. I'm Bob Agnew in Washington. New information about the terrorist co-pilot who stabbed the captain on the fly-to-Dubai flight from Dubai to Tel Aviv yesterday. An update from correspondent Laura Winters.
27: Israeli Prime Minister Benjamin Netanyahu telling Fox News the investigation into the co-pilot's background shows he was radicalized. An Israeli TV station reporting that a colleague of this co-pilot says he was known as a religious extremist who used to pray a lot and refused to shake hands with women. The Omani national worked for the airline for less than a year. Laura Winters reporting.
26: To land an airplane in Israel, pilots must hold passports from countries which have diplomatic relations with the Jewish state, and Israel and Oman do not have such relationship. The only woman on Tennessee's death row has survived her execution. Journalist Catherine Sweeney was a first-hand observer.
28: I covered all the executions last year and most of the ones this year. We haven't seen anything like it. It went really poorly.
26: Krista Pike was scheduled to be put to death on Wednesday by lethal injection, but the procedure came up short. Pike was still breathing after receiving 2 doses. She was taken to a hospital after the botched execution, and Governor Bill Lee says he's now pausing executions for the rest of the year. A new war of words is brewing between President Trump and the man some say wants to run for president on the Democrat ticket in 2028. California Governor Gavin Newsom has issued his own executive order that requires state agencies to only use the term artificial intelligence when referring to the technology. This comes after President Trump issued his own order this week that pushes the name superintelligence. Newsom also announced a series of bill signings that impose new policies aimed at protecting workers against AI. on Tuesday. The president said he's directing the federal government to use the term superintelligence. On Wall Street, the Dow right now is struggling. It's down 152. More at townhall.com.
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1: 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The pain of the pump, it seems never-ending, but a move by California Governor Gavin Newsom might bring some needed relief. AAA reports the average price for a gallon of unleaded regular gas here in Southern Nevada topped $5.50 this week, up 15 cents from last week, 67 cents more at the same time last month. Southern Nevada just 11 cents away from tying its record average gas price of $5.61 a gallon that was hit back in June of 2022. Meanwhile, Governor Newsom is asking that refineries in the Golden State be allowed to switch to winter blend gas a month early, which should lead to cheaper pump prices eventually. Bad news, good news for Southern Nevada tourism. The Las Vegas Convention and Visitors Authority reports visitors to Southern Nevada dropped in August, down 4.3% to 3 million. But despite the fewer visitors, Nevada's gaming win was up 3.1% in August compared to the same time last year. Statewide, the gaming win hit $1.27 billion, 84% of that total generated by Southern Nevada casinos. And probably why the three top Las Vegas resort CEOs say they don't anticipate dropping their high-end hotel room rates, even if it means sacrificing occupancy rates, because the city's exciting and has so much to offer. Speaking at the 26th Annual Global Gaming Expo, the heads of the MGM Resorts International, Caesars Entertainment, and Wynn Resorts said they believe Las Vegas is still a value destination, even though prices have gone up. The trio said while hotel room rates have increased on the Strip, Las Vegas is still 40% cheaper than New York City, 7% better than L.A. And they say the higher airfares and a drop in the number of flights are also having an impact on the visitor numbers. Take AM 670 with you wherever you go. 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
5: 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More of Susie Lee or a new direction with Marty O'Donnell.
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22: The Uniparty despises him. But the people love him.
6: I want to be his friend so bad.
9: Well, who is this guy anyways?
22: He's the Don of Las Vegas. He's Steve Sanchez.
11: I know that guy.
12: It's showtime.
4: Thank you, Greg Erringer. Steve Sanchez with you on this Thursday edition of the program. Glad to be here. Lots to get to. We've got a lot more updates on the Fly Dubai flight yesterday. We talked about that. It was breaking news. We brought it to you here before anybody did out in the Las Vegas Valley. That's the beauty of live and local, right? So we wanted to get you up to speed of some of the things that have transpired. I think you've seen the news by now. You've been on demand. You've been on the socials. A lot of fake news out there. We are nothing like the fake news. We're going to give you the truth. Here's the truth. There was a radical jihadist that tried to take down the plane. We talked about that yesterday. I called that out before anybody in the news, national or local, wanted to say radical jihad. I said in the first hour, as all of you recall, radical jihad even before anything was ever said, because obviously it'd have to be. Now they're coming out and saying this guy's been working for the airline for about a year. He was radicalized. He didn't want to shake women's hands. All part of the MO of this 19th century demonic thinking called radical Islam. And the question I have is this. How the hell did he get the knife on the plane? I mean, right? Wouldn't you think someone had to let him, as a co-pilot captain, take the knife on the plane? So something smells very, very wrong here. Something smells very, very wrong. But what's interesting about this, and of course there's some true heroes on that plane, you know, off-duty pilots, they got control of the plane. What was interesting, though, is the plumber. Yeah, the Israeli plumber who controlled the plane. Did you guys know that? This is interesting because it wasn't spoken about yesterday until later in the day. There was a passenger that basically helped to get control of the plane. He was not a pilot. He is just a gamer. This guy was like, hey, you know what? I love aviation. I've studied aviation. I used to watch a TV show on major aviation disasters. And I've played, you know, plenty of video games where he literally, and he told this to Bibi Netanyahu. He said that they got him pinned down, the off-duty pilots, some of the passengers, and he went into the seat and actually got control of the wheel, if that's what you want to call it, steering wheel or control mechanism that actually, you know, controls the plane. He started pulling it up from the nosedive. So here, just imagine this for a moment. You're on that plane, you're screaming. You've seen videos being released, little kids, parents, families screaming. This is it. They know they're done. Some of them are looking out the window, and they know they're done. It's over. You're at 32,000 feet. Think about this. You're at 32,000 feet. And then all of a sudden, within 30 seconds, boom, you nosedive to like 17,000 feet in 30 seconds. God's hand must have been on that plane, because typically what would happen is all the combustion would break that plane apart. It would, you know, break in half or lose a wing, something. So this guy, as they're subduing this radical jihadist, before the off-duty pilots can get control of the plane and land it successfully, this guy jumps into the seat and he pulls the controls back and levels out the plane. This guy's a hero. They should give him the key to Israel. I mean, for God's sakes, they should literally give him the key to Israel. They should make sure that whatever expenses he has, okay, rent, house payments, cars, insurance, whatever expenses this plumber has, they should, for the next 5 years, the Israeli government should cover all the expenses for him for the next 5 years. He saved all of the people on the plane, and not only that, he saved people on ground, because our understanding, this radical jihadist was a suicide bomber. His intent was to do a 9/11 style type crash. That is exactly what he was intending to do. And here's the question I have for all of you, and I'm going to ask producer Nate, I'm even going to ask Jim Dallas, what would you guys do if this was, you're on the plane, okay, you're on a plane here commercially, let's say, you know, we're leaving Las Vegas and we're on our way to New York, and this goes down, would you feel comfortable? Would you jump into action, producer Nate or Jim, and jump into the seat in the cockpit and pull the controls back to level off the plane?
13: I want to say yes. But just to be totally honest, I don't know what I would do. I mean, you're free-falling, nosedive, what, you said 17,000 feet it dropped?
4: Yeah, from 32,000 to 17,000 in 30 seconds.
13: I don't know. I'm not sure.
2: Can you imagine how fast?
13: I don't think I could imagine that.
2: It's like it's the worst roller coaster you guys could ever experience. And this guy had the guts to jump into the seat and pull this back. He said he was struggling to pull that control module back, the steering wheel, and he did. And he leveled out the plane.
13: He's a hero.
2: Yeah, he's a hero.
3: Yeah, I agree. I don't know what I would do, but at that point, it's desperation and it's survival mode.
2: Yeah, you got to do something.
3: You got to do something, and if you don't, and nobody else around you is, I mean, you know you're doomed. So, I mean, and I agree with Nate. I don't know if I could even imagine that scenario, but...
2: Guy, I mean, obviously, I don't know if you guys have read the story a little bit about this guy. His name is Yaniv, by the way. He's a huge aviation fan. He's watched, you know, aviation crashes, and he studied them, and he loves aviation and flying. He's not a pilot. He's played his share of video games. So based on all of that, based on seeing things on YouTube, he went in there and took the chance, and thank God he did. Because if he didn't do that, guys, that plane, we would be speaking about a crash that killed 170,000 people, maybe more, if that plane was able to successfully land onto the ground on a city or whatever.
13: It's a scary thought.
2: Yeah,
3: it is. And you're right. It's a 9/11 type thing, because they probably would have gone for who knows what monument or what, you know, they would be after.
2: Yeah. You know, I've for the last, you know, almost 24 hours, I've been thinking through this, and there's not been enough intel that has been released to us all yet, but how did this guy get that damn knife on the plane? I mean, they have to go through security checkpoints, and
13: they do. I checked that out. Yeah. Actually, they don't have TSA like we do here in the States, obviously, but they do have very good security and whatnot. All these pilots have to be checked.
2: Yeah.
13: So somebody let him in with a knife, or he had some type of like a polymer or like a ceramic type style knife, where it could pass through security checkpoints, but somebody had to let him in. And my understanding is that in Israel, when planes come in, pilots can't come in unless they have certain paperwork to land there, and he didn't have any.
2: Interesting.
13: Right, and they're saying that he was completely radicalized.
2: Oh, yeah. Yeah, there's no question. And I don't think he's the only one. I don't think he's the
13: last someone
2: one.
13: At that airport in Dubai let him through.
2: Yeah.
13: Who had the same ideology as he does.
2: Yeah, we're seeing. I mean, Jim, I don't know if you know this or not, but producer Nate, right before minutes before we started the show, said there was a terrorist attack thwarted in Texas.
13: Yeah, in Texas. Yeah,
2: a radicalized guy
13: this morning
2: in Austin.
3: Wow.
2: Yeah,
3: I didn't hear that. Wow,
13: he was going to shoot up the Capitol because he is
2: anti-Israeli.
13: Was he Muslim? The Capitol in Austin?
2: No, he's a Hispanic dude.
13: He's a Hispanic man.
3: No kidding.
2: Yeah, domestic terrorism right here, too.
3: They've been radicalizing for such a long time, it's just seeping through the cracks.
2: Yeah, it's here. You know, Guy Nord's been talking about this for years, and most specifically in these last weeks, that be careful because these guys do this and those sleeper cells start lifting. And a lot of people are like, well, he's Hispanic. He can't be radicalized. Well, sure, he might not, let's say, have converted to be a Muslim, but he has radicalized with the ideology that Israel's horrible, death to Israel, death to America, even though he's, you know, possibly an American citizen, he's a Hispanic guy. They still get radicalized with a thought process to bring terror and chaos.
3: And I saw a graph someplace where 30 years ago, there were hardly any mosques in the United States.
2: Yeah.
3: Now there are thousands and thousands of them, and especially in Texas.
2: I know. It's nuts. Texas is their hot spot for whatever reason. We're going to talk about them when we come back from break, guys. But if you'd like to be part of the conversation, you can do so this morning. 702-866-6700. Phone lines are open. I'm going to ask you the same question, ladies and gents, that I asked producer Nate and Jim. What would you do? If you're in that position and your wife and your kids, they're screaming, and you see kids and people, I mean, and you have no flight experience, no pilot experience, would you jump in the cockpit and try your best to level that plane off? Or are you just going to say your prayer and say, okay, I'm going to meet my maker? I would hope at least I would want to jump into that booster in there and get control of that plane in some capacity. I mean, scary thought when you really think about it this way. All right, we got a break in front of us. When we come back, of course, a lot more to discuss and your calls. I'm Steve Sanchez. Don't go away.

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5: Groundbreaking talk for a nation on the brink. 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
9: All right, welcome back. Steve Sanchez hanging out with you on this Thursday morning. We're discussing the flight yesterday, the potential, hijacking and death of hundreds, maybe even thousands, if the suicide bomber had their way and made it to Israel and landed that plane into a government building or whatever the case was, because that's what their intent was. But it was thwarted by heroes, and some were just passengers minding their own business flying from Dubai to Israel. We spoke about that yesterday, but today we have a lot more detail, and we're asking the question, at least I am, and I think it's legitimate. We've been discussing this here as a team. What would you do? I mean, this plumber had no flight experience whatsoever, aside from watching YouTube videos, and he was interested in aviation, and he would see aviation crashes, or if there was an aviation disaster, those types of things. So his instincts, his survival instincts kicked in, jumped into the captain's booster, and pulled that steering wheel, that control module back, and leveled out the plane that was nosediving, that went from 32,000 feet to 17,000 feet in 30 seconds. He leveled that plane out, saved everybody's life. They subdued the terrorist, and then the off-duty pilots were able to get into the seats at that point after they successfully put that dude in a chokehold, and then were able to land safely in Saudi Arabia, and then, of course, they made it back home to Israel. What would you do? I mean, we've been discussing that. Well, you know, our fight or flight mode would probably kick in. We were talking about this during the break, and, you know, personally, knowing my personality, as scared to death as I would be, like anybody, I would probably jump into there. I'd have nothing to lose. I would jump and try to do something. It's just, that's my instincts. Now, of course, when you're in that position, it's easy to say that on the microphone and say, I'm going to jump in there. But, you know, when you're in that position, are you really going to jump in there? Will your instincts of survival, manhood, come into play? And will you jump in there? Or will you basically pass out and, when you wake up, you're in the bowels of heaven? Right.
3: I will say this. I took the break to think about this a little bit, and I guess my first thought would probably be the first 15 seconds. I'm like, I'm going down.
9: Yeah, I'm dead.
3: I'm dead. But after that, saying, hey, you know what? I'm dead anyways. Like you, I'm going to go try to get that guy, and I'm going to choke the life out of him. And whatever happens, happens. All I know is he's going to meet his maker before I do.
9: So what you're saying is you're going to send him on his way to his fake 72 virgins.
3: There you go.
9: Before
3: there you know, go. Everything goes down. He's going before I am.
9: Yeah, he'll go to his fake 72 virgins, and you'll be in the throne room of
3: That's
9: God
3: right.
9: In heaven. So,
3: that's right.
9: Yeah. I would
3: want And whatever, to, whatever happens after that happens, but he's going before I am. Yeah, that's all I'm going
9: to
3: say.
9: I'd want to think that I would be able to jump into that cockpit and do the same. Can you imagine, though? I mean, the strength and the resolve, because when you're nosediving that quickly, that steering wheel or that control lever isn't as easy as 1, 2, 3. I mean, it's you're having to grab onto that thing and pull it back, and you know, the weight of the plane and how fast it's going, you know, certainly divine intervention was on this whole thing. That's just how I see it.
10: It does remind you of Flight 93 when
9: Pennsylvania.
10: Exactly, when all the passengers got together, they figured it out that this was a terrorist attack. They were going to die anyway, so they got together. It's very, very similar, and I think it's just a blessing that there were other pilots who were deadheading on that plane that were able to land it.
3: That's a miracle right there.
9: Yeah, it is. It's absolutely a miracle. It's almost like, well, he was a pilot, but still, what a remarkable landing, Sully. Remember that?
3: On the Hudson.
9: On the Hudson.
10: Yeah.
9: You know, of course, he's a pilot, but, you know, to literally be able to land. And he went against the judgment of air traffic control because they're saying, no, do this, divert over here. And he's in his gut saying, no, I'm going old school. I'm going manual. We're landing this baby in the Hudson. Saved everybody's life.
3: Right.
9: Then they tried to go after him, right?
10: Right. That's true. Did you see the movie, Sully?
9: Oh, yeah. Yeah. Tom Hanks, right?
10: Yeah. It was just great because you're right. I mean, they put him through the ringer. And they had other people in a simulator, and when they did it, they landed safely at the airport.
9: Correct.
10: But he said, well, wait a minute, you didn't throw in the human factor. It took us about 35, 38 seconds to figure out what was going on. Take that time off the clock and then see what happens. And then they crashed every single time.
9: Yeah, I mean, it's I'm glad you brought that up because, yeah, to go in a simulator is one thing, but you're right, to bring those elements and also to bring the human element of fear.
10: Right.
9: Okay, a little fear has to get in anybody a little bit. So you've got that element, you've got the panic, you've got life and death decisions. These people going in a simulator, they can pretend all they want that they're in that position, but they're not. When you're in really that position, no simulator in the world's ever going to match.
10: Right.
9: You know, real life.
10: Yeah, you're totally relaxed when you're in there because you know even if you crash, you're not really crashing. Well, this was real life with Sully. Big, big difference.
9: Yeah, and I'll tell you guys, I've said this for weeks, months, years. I'm very concerned that the statement that Sarah Adams made, former CIA analyst on Sean Ryan's podcast about a year ago, what she said is that there's 400 jihadis loose in America, radicalized, that they cannot find, they cannot locate. 400. I'm concerned that Iran will literally say green light, go, and we can see more of this. I hope I'm wrong, but the mindset of the radicalization of this ideology is so heavy so dominant that when it's green light go, they go. So it could be the guy working in your office. It could be the guy working at a convenience store. It could be your doctor. Trust me, Guy Nora has said this over and over and over again. Nobody knows better than Guy Nora. He lived it in Lebanon. That's what scares me.
10: Well, when you look at what these people are doing, and it's all over the world, and yes, indeed, we have people that are in our country that shouldn't be. We've known that. 20 million people came in under Joe Biden.
9: Right.
10: And we hear Scott Bessent say, well, it's only going to be a couple of weeks, and they're really going to be desperate because they won't be able to sell their oil. There was like 15 million barrels out there, and when that dries up, the money dries up, they're going to be desperate. So what you're saying may happen.
9: Yeah, that scares me. Yeah, no, Jim, it scares me. That's why we always got to be alert. I mean, look, you know, everybody's like racial profile. You know, stop with the racial profile, and let's basically profile based on terroristic attributes and unsettling type situations, because you'll know if something's freaky. Again, look, it doesn't have to be just a Muslim. Look at this guy, this Hispanic in Austin. He's radicalized in some capacity. No, he might not have taken on the faith, but he's radicalized in some capacity because he wanted to kill Israelis. He's an anti-Israeli guy. He was going to shoot up the Capitol, and thank God they got him before he got anybody else. That's what I'm saying. I don't think the government, nor not just federal, but city, state, are taking this as serious as they should, because I don't think they want to panic the public.
10: No, and there's a lot of people out there that use

0: DEFCON 5 and DEFCON 1. It depends on where you feel that scale is right now.
1: Yeah, interesting. All right, we're going to go off to break. If you'd like to be part of the conversation, you can give us a call this morning at 702-866-6700. We'd be happy to discuss this with you. What are your thoughts on this thwarted potential hijacking, terror attack that went, well, good, not bad, because everybody survived? Where are we in America? Can you confidently now say, yeah, we've got some problems, and we better wake the hell up very, very quickly? I'm Steve Sanchez. We'll be right back.
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4: The Vegas Golden Knights have inked William Karlsson to a two-year extension worth $13.5 million. While Bill's been with the team since day one, this comes after Captain Mark Stone was also given a two-year extension last month. VGK won their season opener on Tuesday and will face the Anaheim Ducks tomorrow night at the Fortress. The Las Vegas Aces and Indiana Fever have pushed each other to the brink of elimination in the best-of-three opening round series of the WNBA playoffs. The deciding game is tonight at Michelob Ultra Arena. The Aces are looking to repeat as champions for the second time in 4 years, but they'll have to win tonight to keep those hopes alive. Tip goes up at 6 o'clock. 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They're currently 2.5-point favorites against Cal. 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

All right, welcome back. I think we've got to come to the realization that we're in war. And so, you know, we can say that this is a conflict with Iran. We're at war. And it's a war of ideology, really, is what it is. You know, this country, the United States of America, is doing their best to push back or stop a radicalized ideology. This is what this all boils down to, because this is what it's all about in terms of Iran being there in the first place. Nuclear Armageddon, nuclear weapon. And right now, Space Force has, it's still strange to get used to a new branch of military, Space Force, but yes, Space Force is now stating that our U.S. spy satellite, okay, that exploded, there was no answer to it, they are not ruling out it was an attack. Now, the question is,

0: Well, was it an attack from Iran? Was it an attack from Russia or China or all three of them in cahoots? That is the $1 million mystery, is, you know, what happened. But that's an act of war. This is our U.S. spy satellite. It was taken down, according to, you know, the Space Force. And then when you go and look at what happened in the U.N., it is clear, and this was at our Air Force base, okay? It is clear, and even Andy Burnham has said in his gut, there are strong indications that Iran played a part of that terror plot. Okay, this is the prime minister. So they are and have been investigating what went down. And again, we're at war. And I don't think anybody wants to say that, because it is not particularly sexy to say we're at war. It might not be a war based on how Vietnam was a war, or even Iraq or World War II, but with today's technology and the modernization of tech and drones and satellites and missiles, we're at war. We can pretend we're not. We're at war. We can say it's a conflict. I think the reason the administration continues to say the Iran conflict or what we're doing is because a act of war, declaration of war, has to be approved by Congress. And there's a 60-day like threshold in terms of, you know, how much or how long. And I think this is why we pull back and then we're off for a couple, 3 weeks pretending to have these agreements or these peace deal talks. And the reason I say pretending is because we're really not. I'm going to be straight with you. Okay, we're waiting and waiting for Iran to say somehow, some way, okay, we're ready to sign on the dotted line. Now, you give them a suitcase full of cash like Obama did, and they'll sign the dotted line, and then they'll breach the contract, because that's Iran. Iran doesn't know anything other than brute force. We had Ghinora on the show yesterday. He's got a book called Not on Our Watch. It'll be released October 6th, just days away. You can order it now. You can go find it on Amazon or wherever books are sold. And I would read it, because, you know, Guy has a blueprint there of what is going down today, right now, because it's almost identical to the blueprint that happened in the Lebanese Civil War when they were fighting the PLO, the granddaddies of Hezbollah and Hamas. So it's the same thing. It's the same principle. It's the same premise. It was radical Islam implementing their fist, their hand, their heavy, their muscle to stop Christianity and to convert the country into complete radical Islamic thinking. And that has not stopped. There's this global Islamic caliphate. It has not stopped. So admit it, we're in war. The Iran deal well, I'll be straight with you, not going to be signed anytime soon. I don't think we're ever going to sign an Iran deal. And if we do, if there's a way that somehow there's a peace deal, they will breach it. Trust me, they will try to be good. They will try to behave, hoping that in 2028, there's not a Republican that actually gets elected to the White House, and they'll play their hand that way. And then they'll do the same thing they've done for decades. They will evade. They will continue to build and want to build towards destruction. It's interesting, too, because the president of Iran has the nerve, the audacity, in fact, to come out and say that the death to America that we hear isn't really to America. It's just to the system. Death to America is just to the system. He's full of crap. OK, and he even went on, because he wants division in this country and he knows there's divide when it comes to this topic. He even went on to say that 9/11 was a false flag by our American government, had nothing to do with Saudi Arabia, had nothing to do with the Middle East. That was all a lie. That was all a facade. It was all set up, that literally America itself, that we created that false flag for more control, for more surveillance, for whatever the case is, to give a reason to go into the Middle East and start a war in Afghanistan, to start a war in Iraq. That is what the president of Iran is saying. They will stoop to any level to literally create confusion and chaos in our country. And you know, the scary part, or the sad part, I should say, it's not even scary, it's just sad. It's disappointing and sad that, guess what? People here will believe it. Sadly. Sadly. Sadly. All right. The election's just around the corner. What, 32 days? Good God. Don't overlook judges. They make decisions. And we have some real wackos on the bench in Southern Nevada. 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Give me a break. 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I'm Steve Sanchez. We'll be right back.
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0: All right, welcome back. Steve Sanchez with you on this Thursday edition of the program. If you're just joining us in this segment of the program, we're talking about the flight yesterday. Thank God we had true heroes on that plane. The plumber specifically just blows my mind. It blows my mind the state of someone. Imagine, and let's get back to this, guys, for a moment. And I got to ask you this because I forgot to ask you guys this earlier. Okay, we're put in that position, okay, like the plumber was. He was able to get, producer Nate found the proper name of the steering wheel. It's called the yoke. He was able to get a hold of the yoke and pull it back. He used all his strength, all his might to level out the plane. And let's just say we're in that position, but there's no other off-duty pilots. Would you somehow, some way, if being able to be instructed by air traffic control, try to land that plane? Would you be able to have it? Because that's a big one right there. It's one thing leveling out the plane. It's a whole other thing in trying to land that bad boy. I would have to say I've got nothing to lose. How about you guys?
1: I would do my best. I mean, if they could walk me through it, I would try. If not, glory, glory, hallelujah, I'm coming home.
0: How scary.
1: That's it.
0: Wow.
1: I try, though.
0: Yeah.
1: I would pull a Kramer from Seinfeld.
0: Yeah, right. Glory, glory, hallelujah, I'm coming
1: home.
0: That's
1: it, but I would try. I would try.
0: Jim, would you try it? If they were instructing you to bring you down air traffic control, would you do your best to say, I got to do something?
2: It, when you're desperate, you do desperate things. So, yeah, I mean, whatever they say, I'm on board.
0: Yeah, could you imagine? Can you imagine the panic? If you'd have to be very cool and collected because, okay, now you've gotten control of the plane. Okay, that's one thing. So you leveled it off. Now there's no other pilot. It's you. You're not a pilot. And air traffic saying, okay, here's what I'm going to have you do. Good God. I mean, you know, my understanding too is there's like braking mechanisms too on the plane when you know, they bring the wheels down. Isn't there like pedals of brakes?
1: Yeah, I believe so. They have foot pedals.
0: They have like foot pedals, yeah.
1: Yeah, I don't know what they do.
0: Yeah.
1: But I mean, I've seen inside a cockpit and I've seen them. So,
0: oh, wow.
1: But like I said, I would do my best.
2: Yeah, you could imagine, you know, they say, well, do you see that instrument? Well, look over to the right of that and then below that and then touch that. And you go, oh, I hope I'm doing the right thing.
0: Because I wonder if they're going to try, or, you know, I know this happened in the Middle East, but nevertheless, do you think it would be a good idea to always have an off-duty pilot flying? Maybe there's a special role for someone.
1: 100% there should be.
0: Yeah, and because we live in these kinds of unprecedented times. Because I know they have those, what are they called, those marshals?
1: Air marshals.
0: They have the air marshals, but it doesn't mean they're a pilot. They're just an air marshal. Maybe have a off-duty pilot. That's the role. You're hired specifically to look like you're a passenger, and you fly. And that's a new role. It's a new position. Look, I just created new jobs for the Trump administration.
2: Now, would you be willing to pay an extra, 15% for your ticket for that kind of backup?
0: Yeah, I would. Yeah, I'd have to in a second.
2: Yeah.
0: You know, yeah, as much as I don't like paying that high price, because the tickets have gotten sky high, obviously, with the airlines. Services become crap, and ticket prices are going up. But yeah, 15%, sure. You know, safety fee or whatever you want to call it, yeah, absolutely.
2: Exactly. I would.
0: Yeah, because you just don't know. You just don't know what's in the mind of someone, and are they willing to do something once again.
2: And looks can be deceiving, too. I mean, who was the shoe bomber? Remember him?
0: Yeah, right.
2: Got on. He looked like, I guess, a normal individual.
0: Yeah, just normal, yeah. Well, and he was ready to do some damage there, too.
1: That's why I honestly think, and this is just my personal opinion, I profile everyone.
0: Oh, I do, too.
1: White, black, Asian,
0: everybody.
1: Hispanic.
0: Yeah. If something looks
1: everybody
0: odd,
1: could be a problem.
0: Yeah. If someone looks odd, they're carrying a backpack. Look at this just this past Easter. Okay, we're at Easter service.
1: Right.
0: This dude comes in. He goes to the front row. He's got a backpack. He's acting very strange. The backpack's near him. It just didn't make sense. And I got up right away, and I went to the back, and at our church, security concealed carries. And I said, and they said, no, we've got our eyes on him. He's been in here before. And I'm thinking in my head, are you guys stupid? If he's been in here before, haven't we? Are we going to wait till a problem happens?
1: Right.
0: And I'll be honest with you. I conceal carry myself. So I was, you know, in the back acting as a de facto security guy, and I don't care if the church likes it or not. That was my job. My family was there, you know?
2: Do you remember the story? It was a woman, she went to the front of the plane, and she says, I don't want to sit next to this guy. He's like a lizard.
0: Yeah, you know, right. Yeah.
2: Remember yeah. that?
1: Yeah, that crazy lady.
2: Yeah, but she was from Texas, and she says, I'm not going back there. No.
0: Yeah, but was she really crazy? Because her story changed later, and I'm wondering if the men in black showed up to her house, okay, and said, your story's going to be this officially because her story changed. But I can tell you this, she looked scared to death when she was screaming all that.
2: She was legitimately shaken. That is for sure. And but to think that somebody is a lizard or, you know, whatever.
0: A reptilian is what they call it, right?
2: Yeah, reptilian.
0: Yeah, if you look at Joe Biden, he kind of looks reptilian a little bit.
1: Good point. And Putin.
0: And Putin. Oh, Putin looks like a straight-up lizard.
1: He's the Geico lizard.
0: Yeah, for sure. For sure. Yeah, absolutely. All right, we're going to go off to break. Phone lines are open, 702-866-6700. We're turning this into an Art Bell show, the reptilians and the... But you know what, man? I'll tell you, they've got UFO files now. I don't know what's out there, but I can tell you this. I don't believe in aliens. I don't believe there's life on other planets, but I do believe there are demons walking amongst us because there's good and evil, and there's angels and devils, and who knows? Who knows, right?
2: Right. And if you know anything about the angelic world, I mean... These angels do not look like, that beautiful little baby with the arrow.
1: You don't want to see them. You'll be scared to death.
0: Yeah, you'll be scared to death.
2: Exactly.
0: Yeah, they've got armor and the whole nine yards, so yeah, for sure. All right, we've got bills to pay. Steve Sanchez with you on AM 670 KMZQ. Always great to be here every single morning. 702-866-6700 is how you join the conversation. Quick break. When we come back, final segment of the first hour. I'm Steve Sanchez. Don't go away.

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All right, welcome back. Coming up in the show, hour two, hour three, we're going to have to talk about the AI summit with all the big tech. What RFK said. That's scary, man. Scary, especially when it comes to doctors and robots and AI. RFK Jr. had some very chilling things to say. Elon Musk, in fact, has backed that up. So we've got a big AI discussion in hour number two. And then coming up, of course, in the third hour, we've got to bring it into our own backyard, talk about the midterms, what's happening. Laura Trump on record about the midterms, and it ain't good. That's President Trump's daughter-in-law. And then, of course, in the final half hour of the program, we're going to talk about the remembrance of October 1. Today marks 9 years since that horrible tragedy, that mass shooting, largest mass shooting in America. And some people still feel that the official story really isn't the true story. And what I will tell you is this. I will never know any truth aside from one, that October 1 happened and 58 real people were killed and many, many others traumatized. So we're going to talk about that. We're going to remember October 1 on this October 1st today. 702-866-6700. You'd like to be part of the program, you can get your place in line. We'll be taking calls in the next hour. And yes, I've got a book to give away. I said I would, and I'm going to. I keep my word. The book is called Retire with Leverage: What the Big Banking Global Cabal and the Wall Street Casino Hope You Never Know. It's by author and financial educator Rick Geiler. This book, I can tell you right now, more than any time in history, is so important, time sensitive, due to the fact that we got a midterm in 30 days. We've got a globalist engineering of a stock market crash, and you probably don't know what you need to do. You don't have guardrails, is what I'm saying. This book will help you have the guardrails you need. So I will give some of those books away now. And if you are the first six callers and you call 877-983-7233 right now, this is a special hotline. Leave your info. You will get a copy of the book. First six callers. I'll give some books away next week as well. But here you go. Here's your shot. It's called Retire with Leverage: With the Big Banking Global Cabal and the Wall Street Casino Hope You Never Figure Out. And yes, you need guardrails. They have them to you is the real question. For six callers only, 1-877-983-7233. You will score a copy of that book. We've got a break up next and then news. And you better stick around for hour number two. I'm Steve Sanchez. We've got a break up next and then news. And you better stick around for hour number two. I'm Steve Sanchez. Don't you dare go away.

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2: Breaking news this hour at Town Hall. I'm Bob Agnew in Washington. The Supreme Court will begin its new term on Monday, even though confidence in the court is on the way down.
3: Views of the courts are the lowest they've been since Gallup started polling on the institution in 1972. 46% of Americans say they have a great deal or a fair amount of trust in the judicial branch of the federal government. 34% of U.S. adults approve of the job the court is doing. But 43% describe the Supreme Court as being too conservative. That ties the high measured last year. 35%, a new low, say it's about right ideologically. I'm Rory O'Neill.
2: The two candidates vying to be the next governor of California held their only scheduled debate last night.
4: Governor Gavin Newsom is term limited and will be replaced in November by either Democrat Javier Becerra or Republican Steve Hilton. Becerra was the California Attorney General before becoming the Secretary of Health and Human Services during the Biden administration. Hilton was the Director of Strategy for former British Prime Minister David Cameron and recently has been a political commentator on Fox News. They clashed in a televised debate without a live audience, which aired on CNN. I'm Mark Mayfield.
2: A growing war of words between President Trump and possible 2028 contender Gavin Newsom. California's governor has now ordered state agencies to use the term artificial intelligence, days after President Trump told the federal government to call it superintelligence. New guidelines help diagnose a common condition for teen girls.
5: It's iron deficiency. Studies show about 40% of teen girls and young women have low levels of iron, which, among other things, can lead to extreme fatigue. The American Society of Hematology is offering guidelines for the first time to standardize identification of the condition. Health experts hope this will convince more people to seek treatment. Rich Thomason reporting.
2: On Wall Street, the Dow is down 127 points at this hour. More on these stories at townhall.com.
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7: 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The pain of the pump, it seems never-ending, but a move by California Governor Gavin Newsom might bring some needed relief. AAA reports the average price for a gallon of unleaded regular gas here in Southern Nevada topped $5.50 this week, up 15 cents from last week, 67 cents more at the same time last month. Southern Nevada just 11 cents away from tying its record average gas price of $5.61 a gallon that was hit back in June of 2022. Meanwhile, Governor Newsom is asking that refineries in the Golden State be allowed to switch to winter blend gas a month early, which should lead to cheaper pump prices eventually. Bad news, good news for Southern Nevada tourism. The Las Vegas Convention and Visitors Authority reports visitors to Southern Nevada dropped in August, down 4.3% to 3 million. But despite the fewer visitors, Nevada's gaming win was up 3.1% in August compared to the same time last year. Statewide, the gaming win hit $1.27 billion, 84% of that total generated by Southern Nevada casinos. And probably why the three top Las Vegas resort CEOs say they don't anticipate dropping their high-end hotel room rates, even if it means sacrificing occupancy rates, because the city's exciting and has so much to offer. Speaking at the 26th Annual Global Gaming Expo, the heads of the MGM Resorts International, Caesars Entertainment, and Wynn Resorts said they believe Las Vegas is still a value destination, even though prices have gone up. Trio said while hotel room rates have increased on the Strip, Las Vegas is still 40% cheaper than New York City, 7% better than L.A. They say the higher airfares and a drop in the number of flights are also having an impact on the visitor numbers. Take AM 670 with you wherever you go. 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
12: The Uniparty despises him. But the people love him.
14: I want to be his friend so bad.
15: Well, who is this guy anyways?
12: He's the Don of Las Vegas. He's Steve Sanchez.
16: I know that guy.
17: It's showtime.
0: Thank you, Greg Erringer. Steve Sanchez with you. Hour two here in front of us. So the president had that AI summit a couple of days ago at the White House, and all the players were there, you know, Jeff Bezos, Mark Zuckerberg, and many others of these tech companies, AI companies, etc. All had something to say, all created a pledge in terms of AI guardrails and a variety of things. Really, in essence, it was a pledge that we promised to self-govern. Look, there's going to be a debate on self-governance versus, you know, government guardrails. That debate's going to go and continue to go on for weeks, months, maybe even years. I do believe what I believe. I'm not going to litigate that right now. What I am going to say is that AI is here. AI's not going anywhere. How many of you, truthfully, how many of you listening right now, truthfully, use AI? Do you use it to check information, directions? Do you ask it questions? Has it become your psychologist? Has AI become your psychologist, your trusted advisor about money and life and different things and information? Because that's what AI is. It's a wealth of information. We use it here in our media business. Why? Because it allows us to get information quicker. It allows us to create a platform or create variables in our business quicker, but yet we still heavily rely, and producer Nate will tell you this, he's the brand manager and producer of my platform and my show, he will tell you, I always triple check everything because here's how I see it. I'm more intelligent because I'm a human. Now, you may say, Steve, I beg to differ. Now, well, I will take the creator's intelligence he put in my brain versus anything else. I'm not saying this is not important. These are not tools, and the tools are not necessary. They are. But when we start getting to a point where we submit and say, yeah, robots and machines are just smarter and better and more equipped than humanity's over as we know it, then we've taken away from something that God has created. That's the way I see it. Okay, let's just be real. That's how I personally see it. Maybe Dennis DeYoung with Styx was right way back in 1980 when he released the song with the band called Mr. Roboto. That's what he was talking about. The machines would take over the world. That there would be machines and robots and humanoids that would take over mankind. Mankind would be divided. There would be the extremely wealthy aristocrat and all the peasants. Go back and see for yourself. Maybe he was ahead of his time. Maybe all back in that day they were making fun of him. Maybe, just maybe, Dennis DeYoung, the lead singer at the time of Styx, the rock band, was just ahead of his time, because that song is here in front of us today. It's just reality. It's right here in front of us today. Machines have taken over. And if Elon Musk and others get their way, machines are just going to take over everything. And that's just the way it is. And you're just going to have to like it and lump it. And if you don't, tough. We're going to talk about that here in a moment. Specifically, I want to bring this to your attention at this AI summit. And, you know, RFK Jr., there is some rumors that he may want to throw his hat into the presidential race again in 28. Nevertheless, he came out and said, medical AI will soon be better informed than any doctor in the country. Okay. He told an audience that he was speaking at on Tuesday that AI would be able to give a second opinion that is much more informed than any doctor in the country. How do you feel about this? I mean, is he right? Now, don't tell me you haven't checked ChatGPT or Grok or Gemini or any of the other AI platforms you utilize at least once to diagnose yourself because you had a tremendous headache, or your elbow is utilized at least once to diagnose yourself because you had a tremendous headache, or your elbow is aching, or you're frequently urinating at night. Come on, let's be real. I've done it. Come on. If I am the host and I can say that, yeah, I've had AI take a look at this, wouldn't you at least admit to me now that you've done it too? So is RFK Jr. right? Do and does AI have so much data, so much information, so much intelligent information that they can sum up something faster and better and more precise than a doctor? That one concerns me. I'm not saying I'm right. I'm not saying that there's no way AI could, but doesn't that concern you? I mean, let me ask you this. Would you feel comfortable with an AI robot doing your open heart surgery someday? If AI, according to Elon Musk, in the next 10 years, there will be humanoid robots that will be able to do this better than a human doctor. Would you feel comfortable having an open heart surgery, brain surgery, from a robot that is full of AI? They are built with an artificial intelligent memory chip, and they are constructed to be able to do this very thing. Would you? Let's be honest. We got to have a conversation now about this, because this is the world. This is where we're going. We're facing a reckoning. This is where we're going. Now, I can tell you this, at least today, on October 1st, 2026, I say hell to the no, right? Now, some argument from the other side would be like, well, doctors make mistakes. That's why they have malpractice insurance. You know how many people have died on the table, Steve? You know this and that. I get it. I get it completely. Absolutely completely. But I feel about that just like I feel about being in a driverless taxi. I'm not comfortable with that technology. I'm not saying 20 years from now. I may not be comfortable, but are you going to try? It's like you're trying to push the COVID vaccine on me. You want me to wrap my arms around this technology of a humanoid doing a surgery when it's not proven or tested. That's just how I see it. How do you see it? Phone lines are now open, 702-866-6700, if you'd like to be part of the conversation. 702-866-6700. I can say

without a shadow of a doubt, I would absolutely not feel comfortable with an AI robot doing my open heart surgery. Do you? Some do. Some right now are like, absolutely, I put my hands better in that than in a human doctor. Because a human doctor could be drinking. We've known that. We've seen that. We've seen studies. We've seen people charged where they're alcoholics and they're surgeons. And they, you know, tip a little of the Southern comfort before they go and do a surgery. Yeah, I get it. I get the human aspect of all of it. Statistically speaking, though, it's a minority. It's a very small percentage of things that happen like that. And anytime you go to surgery, you're not guaranteed an outcome. Surgery. Someone's cutting you open. I mean, if someone's doing and going in there and doing open heart or triple bypass, it's surgery. They're opening your heart. There's never a guarantee. Now, guess what? Over the years of doing surgery after surgery after surgery, then yes, the repetition and the frequency and the modernization of technology and the skill level of a surgeon has played into the success of it. Can we say the same for AI? Elon Musk is saying, hell yeah, and get used to it because it's coming. Huh. I don't know if I want to get used to it. Is this what's going to totally separate us? Is this where an antichrist rise? I'm going to bring the Bible into it. I'm a Christian. I'm going to bring the Bible into it. Is this where eventually an antichrist rises? I mean, seriously, is this a Hunger Games scenario? I mean, are we literally going to be divided into pro AI robotics and a country that says hell no, and now we're off, you know, in living in tents in the wilderness somewhere? I don't know. I'm sure you've thought about this very thing. Do you know how many jobs are going to be displaced? I mean, seriously, have you thought about the displacement of jobs? If you don't think that the wealthiest of the wealthiest, this is what these Bilderberg meetings are about and a lot of these other private meetings, you don't think that the wealthy of the wealthy, the aristocrats that sit down and they're the power brokers of the world, haven't had these discussions, you're smoking crack and you need to put the crack pipe down. Because they have had these discussions about your life and mine. I don't like that. But are we going to be able to stop it? I mean, that's really right. I don't think so. I don't think so. When we come back, I'm going to talk to you about what a professor at a medical school is saying. And then I'm going to bring out what Elon Musk is warning us about. A little creepy, to be quite honest with you. Now, I take that back. Not a little creepy, very creepy. Once again, the lines are open if you'd like to be part of the conversation. 702-866-6700. I'm Steve Sanchez. We'll be right back.

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All right, welcome back. All right, welcome back. Steve Sanchez with you on this Thursday edition of the program. We've been talking about AI, the recap. RFK Jr. made some startling statements pertaining to, you know, doctors, that AI will soon be more reliable and be a better second opinion than, you know, any doctor out there. And it's not far-fetched. Okay, it's not far-fetched. You know, let me blow your mind here for a moment, speaking about Elon Musk, because Elon Musk, look, he's the richest man in the world, and he was a trillionaire for a minute, and, you know, and he's just under the trillionaire status. He's still like $950 billion or something to that effect. Nevertheless, you know, Elon Musk has always been a weirdo. I think we can all agree, right? He's just a weird dude. He's a weird dude. He's got like 100 kids. He's a weird dude. Names his kid like a freaking droid, A136- whatever. He's a weird guy. He's weird. Some people think he's the Antichrist. You know, I mean, if we want to get down a biblical road, we could. But, you know, I don't know. I'm not going to pretend to be one of those guys that's this prophet that comes out of a cave and says, yes, the Lord spoke, so saith the Lord. I'm not that guy. But, you know, look, what I can tell you is I don't know what he is. What I can tell you is he's weird, but he's rich and he's smart. Okay? Right? He's weird, he's rich, and he's smart. So when he speaks, you're going to listen because he's weird, rich, and smart. I mean, he was one of the founding principles of PayPal. You use PayPal. Let's not pretend that you don't. You do. And then he founded Tesla and then SpaceX. And then he took over Twitter and it became X. And, you know, he's involved in other things. You know, Grok, the AI, you know, platform to his X platform. So he's a smart guy. Can't say he's not. He is on record now based on this AI summit that we just had a couple of days ago at the White House. Elon Musk is now on record, almost backing up what RFK Jr. has said. He's on record saying that medical school will be pointless because robots will beat any surgeon in 3 years. He's saying to students right now, just walk away. He's telling students, just walk away. It's going to be pointless to go to medical school because robots will beat any surgeon in 3 years. That's scary as crap, right? It goes right into what RFK Jr. is saying, that soon AI will be more sophisticated, smarter, more reliable than an actual doctor. Where does that put you and me? How do you feel about this? Look, I've got a lot of seasoned citizens in this audience. I got a lot of people in this audience of different age groups and demographics. But to my seasoned citizen, those that are 65 and older, retired, or about to be retired, you are probably on Medicare. You go to the doctor. You know, the arthritis is now acting up. You know, you don't want to break a hip. It's all these things. If in 3 years, you're now 68, and according to Elon Musk, robots will outperform any surgeon, are you going to allow a robot?

0: to work on you? And how about if you don't have a choice? What do you do then? I mean, right? This is where we've gone. We can call it sci-fi. We can call it biblical revelation or biblical prophecy unveiling in front of our very eyes. There's a lot of things we can call this. We can also just say it's modern technology. But didn't it happen very quickly? I mean, don't you think it happened kind of all of a sudden? Like, you know, we have advanced in technology, like in the last 30 years, it's just incredible, right? With the internet and then social media and just on-demand stuff, it's just incredible. I mean, TVs. I mean, look, you know, you now got not just a TV, you got what? A smart TV. I mean, so you've got these things. You have FaceTime. Who would have ever thought you can take your mobile device and you can call your grandkid in another state and you can have a conversation in real time and you can see each other and talk? That's something out of the Jetsons, right? You know, the Jetsons, I think, took place in 2062. Okay, according to the cartoon. Well, we're in 2026. We're not that far away from flying cars and stuff. Now you say, Steve, that's crazy. Really? Did you think you would literally feel comfortable in a driverless taxi? Because they're there. They're there. They're right here on the strip. They're on, well, any major city now in America, you see those driverless taxis, those driverless, you know, ride-sharing type cars. So are robots next? Well, the experts are saying yes. Is this okay? You know, you have your young person right now that is in high school, just became a freshman. And you've known since a young age that they wanted to be a doctor. They want to be a surgeon. They want to work on people. Maybe grandpa passed of cancer or something, and they just, or it's something that they want to do. And Elon Musk is saying, don't bother. Don't bother going to medical school. Don't bother. Let me crush your dreams, kid. Don't bother. Because robots are going to do it for you and better. What do we say to that? Is this taking away the human resolve and human spirit? Is this right? Is this normal? Is this evil? Is this, could this borderline a little demonic? Think about that.
1: Not only that, Steve, I saw that there are a lot of people out there that are teachers that are saying that math skills are not necessary anymore. Because AI is going to be doing all the math for you.
0: Wow.
1: Well, that math is something that we use for figuring things out. I mean, it's, you know, for, you know, cognitive tests,
0: sure.
1: You know, based on math. If you take that talent away from people, then what happens to society?
0: We're dumbing it down. That's what I think we're doing.
1: Yeah.
0: I think there is this shift, and I don't know if it's purposely or by accident, but what we'll be doing is we'll be dumbing down society to a point where now we're reliant on what government and technology that is in bed with government can do for us, thus this universal basic income and a variety of these things. I think that's where we're at now. We can get real biblical on this, and let's just be real. End times biblical prophecy resembles very much what we are doing today. Not saying that it's a bad thing with AI and all that, but we can't also not say that it has a lot of resemblance to certain things that have been foretold thousands of years ago. That's what I'm saying. And it's scary. All right, we got a break in front of us. But yeah, Jim's right. If teachers are saying, hey, you don't need math. Good God. Then what? Scary. It's scary.
1: And what are people going to be doing for a living if, seriously,
0: all
1: these jobs are being replaced, and they say by the year 2030. I don't know what it is about that year, but that seems to be the goal for a lot of things which will change the way we live every day.
0: Yeah. Yeah, we're going to cover that when we come back, Jim. That's a great question. Phone lines are open, 702-866-6700, if you'd like to join us in this segment of the program. 702-866-6700. What say you, friends, about AI? Humanoids, robots, they're sane. I mean, they, who? The richest man in the world, Elon Musk, is sane. Is he wrong? RFK Jr. is saying, before you know it, and we're almost here, AI is going to be smarter than any doctor in the country. They'll be able to give you a better second opinion, a better realization about medical issues than a doctor. And let's not pretend you know you're using AI right now to diagnose yourself. when you're sick. You know it. You ask ChatGPT, chat, you probably have this, you probably have that. Give me your symptoms. Take a picture of your throat, open your mouth. Right? We're seeing, let's not pretend that we're not. Many are doing this. So did we allow this? Did we somehow, not even willingly, give up our human resolve and gave it over to robots? Let's just be honest. This is

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1: Tickets, we get you there.
2: The Las Vegas Aces and Indiana Fever have pushed each other to the brink of elimination in the best of three opening round series of the WNBA playoffs. The deciding game is tonight at Michelob Ultra Arena. The Aces are looking to repeat as champions for the second time in 4 years, but they'll have to win tonight to keep those hopes alive. Tip goes up at 6 o'clock. The Vegas Golden Knights have inked William Karlsson to a two-year extension worth $13.5 million. Wild Bill's been with the team since day one. This comes after Captain Mark Stone was also given a two-year extension last month. BGK won their season opener on Tuesday and will face the Anaheim Ducks tomorrow night at the Fortress. After three straight road games and a bye week, UNLV football will be playing on their home turf for the first time since August 29th. They're currently 2.5-point favorites against Cal. Kickoff set for 12:30 on Saturday at Allegiant Stadium.
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All right, welcome back. Steve Sanchez with you. Phone lines are open. 702-866-6700 is how you join the conversation. We're having a discussion that, I'm going to tell you, sometimes I just think that these things have to be out there. And we have to, because the technology is moving very quickly, right? And it is moving in a way that is, well, maybe not giving us choice in terms of how technology

0: technology is going to affect our lives. I'm talking specifically about AI. I'm talking specifically about what RFK Jr. said. I'm talking specifically about what Elon said regarding doctors. I mean, if you got a kid that wants to go to medical school and Elon Musk is saying, don't even bother, stay away, go do something else, because in 3 years, humanoid robots that are designed with AI will be better surgeons and there's no need for you. Wow. That's Debbie Downer stuff right there, man. So my question's pretty simple. RFK Jr. saying, Elon Musk is saying, we're seeing the development of AI, the supernatural development. Would you, I'm asking you, feel comfortable with a humanoid robot doing your open heart surgery? Because Elon Musk says it's coming, so you better get used to it. RFK Jr. saying it's coming, you better get used to it. All right, let's go ahead and get down to business. First up in this hour of the program is Robin. Robin, welcome to the show.
1: Hello.
0: Hey, Robin, how are you?
1: I'm doing good.
0: What's on your mind?
1: I was calling actually for an advertisement from.
0: Okay. Well, we don't do advertisements on here. I think the phone lines, I think we need to get the phone company over here. Someone, you know the big eyeball that's in the studio always watching us, AI? To the powers that be, to the executives that are listening to Steve Sanchez, let's get these damn phone lines fixed! For God's sakes, this can drive me bat crap crazy. And you don't want me bat crap crazy. That's for sure. As we were discussing, AI, the advancement of it, the technology of it, is it too fast? Is it now becoming where we cannot control it? Well, I'm going to be straight with you. That's where we're at. You may not want to believe that's where we're at. That's where we're at. When I'm hearing, let's just use fast food for an example, McDonald's. They are now going to start something called the Archie, where you go and you order and you're dealing with someone AI, not a real person anymore taking your order. Would you like supersize that meal? This is what I'm saying. We're already seeing pieces of that. What happens to those jobs? What happens to students, or maybe even someone that's older that needs a little extra income that have been taking these jobs in the fast food industry when AI is now going to kind of take their job away? Think about that one. Scary. Scary. Phone lines are open. 702-866-6700. All right, let me talk to you about my good friend Christopher Brandlin of the Brandlin Law Group. Chris has been working in what we call estate planning for years. That means he's helping you get the government's big hand out of your stuff. We don't want the government's big hand on our stuff, do we? I know I don't. There's something called a living trust. You need one if you own a home and you got some stuff. At least get a will. Some people don't even have a will. And I've seen, because I spent 25 years in the financial business, too many times where not having proper documents can put you in a real position. Don't let that happen to you. Chris Brandlin of the Brandlin Law Group wants to make sure you're at least set up with what's called a living will. That's the right to be on life support. That's the right not to be on life support. What is life support? Well, you know, the tubes. Most people think that they're spouse can make that decision. That's not true. I want to make sure that you get a free living will. Christopher Brandlin said, yeah, hook up your community, hook up your audience. Simple. Text living will to 480-486-1984 right now. Anybody that texts right now in this next segment as we go to break, living will to 480-486-1984 will absolutely get that free complimentary living will from our friend Christopher Brandlin at the Brandlin Law Group. Break in front of us when we come back. A lot more to talk about and your calls. Don't go away.

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1: SPCA. 1, 2, 3, take my hand and come with me, because you look so fine that I really want to make you mine. I said you look so fine that I really want to make you mine. 4, 5, 6, come on and get your kicks. Now you don't need the money when you look like that, do you, honey?
2: All right, welcome back. Steve Sanchez with you on this Thursday edition of the program. So we've got fast food companies now going AI. We've got taxi, Uber, Lyft, and we've got Elon Musk stating that in 3 years, no need to even bother going to medical school. You won't need to be a surgeon because robots will be the surgeon for you. Isn't that interesting? I don't like that. All right, let's get back to business. Bruce, you're next. Welcome to the show.
3: Hey, good morning, Steve. So hey. I wouldn't allow AI to replace formal education. You know, people need to have cognitive linear thought. If you look at how spell check and grammar check, nobody can function with that anymore. They use the wrong forms of the words. They text, you know, look what texting's caused to words. They create words, they create terms, they get abbreviated words. Nobody knows the right form of the word to use that's under 30 now. You know, a lot of this AI, you know, you got to remember, it's going to be biased to the opinions of those who program it. I don't know if you noticed, Steve, but there's a company called Joby Aviation. They make electric jets, actually, or, you know, the equivalent of, they're operating as air taxis on the East Coast. But they just completed an autonomous flight of 3,199 miles. They can be supervised remotely up to 2,300 miles away. They did have an onboard safety pilot for it. And you're talking about robot-assisted surgery? I mean, I want an autonomous, you know, completely.
2: It's not robot-assisted. No, there's talking straight up robot humanoids will do the surgery. Elon Musk went on record. Yeah, no way. I'm glad you said so. Let's piggyback on something you just said. You said AI is only as good as the people programming it. Thank you. Finally, someone says the truth out there, because I've been trying to tell this to everybody that thinks AI is the greatest thing since sliced bread. Don't get me wrong, Bruce. It is a great tool. It's an important tool. And I do want America to, you know, have the role in, you know, pushing that before China or anybody else. But you're right. It's who's programming it. How do we know someone's not programming it for an agenda?
3: Well, if you look through history, you know, how many things that could be good ended up being, you know, used for evil, like nuclear energy.
2: Right. Yeah,
3: so
2: right.
3: We've got a history of that all through mankind.
2: Yeah, no, you're right. That's a great call, Bruce. I appreciate your comments. Thank you. Yeah, Bruce is right. I that's what I've been saying forever. Use your brains God gave you. I mean, right? You've got a tool that is full of data that's programmed. And yes, it could be a significant help. But if you're going to get me to be one of the guys that says AI's going to do everything, it is going to replace me as a talk radio host. Good luck. It'll never be able to replace me. Would you want that? Maybe some zombies would. Maybe some zombies would absolutely, because then I won't be as boisterous or demand excellence as I do. Maybe that's the case. I don't know. But I can tell you this. As long as I believe God's in heaven, and I do, no human brain will ever be less than AI, in my opinion. Now, I'll have people that'll argue and say this and that because they're in love with AI. They should be on that reality show on the Learning Channel, like that guy that's making love to his car, kissing his car. He's in love with his car. You know? Yeah, the people are freaks.
4: My Strange Addictions.
2: Yeah, My Strange Addictions. There you go. Yeah, so whatever. Freaks are going to be freaks. AI, great tool. Just like the internet's a great tool. Just like social media is a great tool. I don't live and die by that tool. I still have a brain with a thought process to make decisions, and that's how I view it. I mean, wouldn't you agree? That's how you should view it. Good God. Good God. Phone lines are open, 702-866-6700. I'm tired of the Big Brother state. I'm tired of the surveillance state. I'm tired of cameras watching me. I'm tired of being spied on. I'm tired of it. And I mean, right? I mean, you should be too. But nobody's as tired as I am, I guess. Not yet. And if you are as tired as I am, you're just not saying anything about it. And this is why you get bulldozed. Enough of the bulldozing, man. Maybe we need to be the bulldozers now. Okay, and bulldoze who is going to push us around. Yeah, well, guess what? In just a handful of years, you're not going to need your family doctor because AI is going to be better than your family doctor, going to be able to diagnose this and this and that. I don't want that. I want it to be a tool that maybe the doctor utilizes to make articulate thought. Sure, no problem. I don't want it to be the surgeon. Mr. Sanchez, let me introduce you to your surgeon that'll be taking care of you. Hello, Mr. Sanchez. I will be handling your surgery today. Do you think hell no, I don't want that. I wonder what health insurance is going to be cheaper now that you don't have human interaction. Are we going to now reduce the prices of health insurance? Because let's be real. Health insurance is out of control. It's breaking the bank. And the government just needs to do something about it. And I don't want Medicare for all. And I don't think you do either. Because when government controls everything, you've got the defuncto Medicare Social Security system. 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All right, we got a break in front of us. When we come back, your calls, 702-866-6700 if you'd like to be part of the conversation. I'm Steve Sanchez. Don't go away.

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All right, welcome back. Steve Sanchez with you on this Thursday edition of the program. More to talk about in hour three. Of course, calls on hold. We'll get to you in that hour of the program as this is our short segment. If you want to get your place in line, phone lines are open. We'll take your calls in the next segment after break. 702-866-6700. That's 702-866-6700. How do you feel about this future of AI? Humanoid robots. Elon Musk is saying you're not going to need to go to medical school, students. So just give it up. Stay away. In 3 years, you're going to have robots doing surgeries. I don't like that. Do you? RFK Jr. is on record saying, hey, yeah, you know what? It's just going to be very, very soon that AI is going to be more superior, more intelligent than doctors. They will be the second opinion specialists for you. Not so certain I like that either. I still have faith in the human resolve and in God-given abilities and talents. That's going to be a debate and discussion we're going to have back and forth, because some people believe exactly like I do, and that's great, and some people don't, and that's great too. That's called America. You get to have differences of opinion. And then eventually, one side will be right, and we'll find that out. I just have a feeling it's mine when we're in front of things that we don't like. Oh my God, the humanoid robot in the middle of surgery gave out. There was a short circuit. Okay, I'm sorry, Mrs. Sanchez. Yeah, your husband died on the table in his open heart surgery because our humanoid robot that Elon Musk said was just going to be better than a human basically short circuited, so your husband's dead. I hope he had life insurance. No, thank you. No, thank you. Gold and silver. Silver and gold. It's not Christmas, but I remember the Burl Ives song. If you give me 10 seconds, I can talk to you about an unusual offer that my friends at Sahara Coins and Precious Metals are still giving you throughout the rest of this week. 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Now, there's no purchase required. There's no pressure. You're not walking into some sales trap. 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Text GOLD right now to 480-486-1984. They're going to text you back instantly with a code. You walk into Sahara Coin, show that secret code at the counter, and you get your gold. That simple. They're running that through the rest of this week. So if you ever thought about owning gold, now's the time. Text GOLD to 480-486-1984. That's GOLD to 480-486-1984. Look for that secret code, and then just go pick up your fractional gold from our good friends at Sahara Coin and Precious Metals. We got news, we got a break, and yeah, hour number three on its way. Don't go away.

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2: Breaking news this hour at Town Hall. I'm Bob Agnew in Washington. Passengers and crew are thankful to be alive today after they managed to thwart a potential terrorist attack yesterday on board an airliner headed for Tel Aviv.
3: An Omani co-pilot stabbed the Indian captain of a Fly Dubai flight from Dubai to Tel Aviv. The jet plunged thousands of feet. Israeli officials say the attacker tried to crash the plane. Passengers and crew overpowered him, and the aircraft made an emergency landing in Tabuk, Saudi Arabia. Israel is also looking at the possible link to Iran. Willie Nelson, Washington.
2: An urgent search is underway for a person still missing after a medical helicopter crash off of California's Catalina Island. We get more on that from Daniel Martindale.
4: Two people are confirmed dead and two are hospitalized after the crash. The fifth person has not been found despite an overnight search. The helicopter went down in the water off Pebbly Beach shortly before 8 o'clock Pacific time Wednesday night. It happened shortly after takeoff. Reach Air Medical Services confirms one of its helicopters was involved. The condition of the two surviving victims is unclear. I'm Daniel Martindale.
2: President Trump and California Governor Gavin Newsom clashing over words. Newsom ordering California state agencies now to stick with the term artificial intelligence in all of its communications. President Trump told the federal government to switch to super intelligence. A New Jersey couple reflecting on their wedding after a nor'easter.
5: Francisco and Grace Weiser Vasquez had planned to hold their wedding outdoors at a golf country club last Saturday, but things went downhill fast with the weather as strong winds and heavy rain moved in from the nor'easter.
6: The tent company said, we're not delivering your tent, and there was people canoeing like
7: in front of the house,
6: and the water was up to his door of the car. I was tired of fighting Mother Nature. I just was like, you win.
5: Grace says the place where she worked, the Lifetime Gym in Red Bank, stepped up and offered her a space. Her manager and co-workers all helped with setting up the wedding.
2: Scott Pringle, more at townhall.com.
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13: 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The pain of the pump, it seems never ending, but a move by California Governor Gavin Newsom might bring some needed relief. AAA reports the average price for a gallon of unleaded regular gas here in Southern Nevada topped $5.50 this week, up 15 cents from last week, 67 cents more at the same time last month. Southern Nevada just 11 cents away from tying its record average gas price of $5.61 a gallon that was hit back in June of 2022. Meanwhile, Governor Newsom is asking that refineries in the Golden State be allowed to switch to winter blend gas a month early, which should lead to cheaper pump prices eventually. Bad news, good news for Southern Nevada tourism. The Las Vegas Convention and Visitors Authority reports visitors to Southern Nevada dropped in August, down 4.3% to 3 million. But despite the fewer visitors, Nevada's gaming win was up 3.1% in August compared to the same time last year. Statewide, the gaming win hit $1.27 billion, 84% of that total generated by Southern Nevada casinos. And probably why the three top Las Vegas resort CEOs say they don't anticipate dropping their high-end hotel room rates, even if it means sacrificing occupancy rates, because the city's exciting and has so much to offer. Speaking at the 26th Annual Global Gaming Expo, the heads of the MGM Resorts International, Caesars Entertainment, and Wynn Resorts said they believe Las Vegas is still a value destination, even though prices have gone up. Trio said while hotel room rates have increased on the Strip, Las Vegas is still 40% cheaper than New York City, 7% better than L.A. They say the higher airfares and a drop in the number of flights are also having an impact on the visitor numbers.

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10: Thank you, Greg Erringer. Steve Sanchez with you. Hour three here in front of us. So the midterms are officially 32 days away. And we will be making some big decisions, not only across the country, but in Nevada. And, you know, you've got the governorship on the line. You have got what can possibly happen in Carson City. Will there be a shift of power? Will Democrats continue to rule that body? Will they get bigger if Joe Lombardo does get reelected? Will they get more seats and then have a supermajority where Governor Joe's veto pen doesn't even matter? Those are the questions on the table. What's going to happen with congressional races? You've got races in 1, 2, 3, and 4. And I don't have to tell you all the contention that's going on with the race up north in D2. So it's going to be interesting. And I guess what we will see is a huge surprise where the GOP does handsomely well or the Democrats win. I was watching Newsmax yesterday. I was a guest on one of the Newsmax shows yesterday, and as I was in studio ready to go live on air, I was looking at some of the roundtables that were happening on Newsmax on a show that I've been on many times called American Agenda. And they were discussing the midterms. And for Newsmax, true conservatives that are absolutely 1,000% in line with President Trump, for them to say that it is going to be impossible for us to not look and take some of these polls seriously is a detriment to the Republican Party, and it is something that needs to be discussed, and the messaging has to shift immediately. I agree with them because we're 32 days out, and what they're saying is that if it was one poll, great, but 5, 6, 7, 8, 9 polls that typically are pretty realistic and polls you can trust are stating that the GOP's in real trouble, then what are we doing about it? I guess that's the question. What are we going to do about it? What are we doing about it? I can't say me or you specifically because you can only do what is being messaged to you. I guess what I'm asking is, are you going to show up? That is the key. And this is the discussion I've had with a lot of people in these weeks is Republicans showing up and somehow resonating your message with the nonpartisans. And that's what's going to determine elections. Even Laura Trump, President Trump's daughter-in-law, had said on her own podcast Tuesday that the prolonged war with Iran could cost Republicans control of Congress. She went on to say, even though preventing Tehran from obtaining a nuke would might not be enough to justify the political consequences. That was Laura Trump on record, President Trump's daughter-in-law. She's not against her father-in-law. She's married to Eric. She's looking at the fallout, the potential. She's looking at what is happening. She's looking at the messaging. She's looking at people's sentiment, consumer confidence, the high cost of gas, the high cost of groceries, and everything else in between. This is what she's looking at. I'm going to open up phone lines a little early in this segment of the program so that you can weigh in on the conversation. 702-866-6700. Are you now in this mindset where you're feeling that sentiment? You're still going to vote. You're going to get up. You're going to encourage your friends, your family to get up and go do something. But are you feeling that it is going to have a shift, that the country is going to shift, at least in this midterm? I'm hearing from others out there, sitting United States senators like Tim Scott, that the Senate's safe, that the United States Senate is safe. It will remain in control of the Republican Party, but the House is in grave danger. That's a possibility, too. Nobody's going to know until November. That's the thing. Because here's what we've seen time and time again. November comes, people have been kind of quiet, they show up, they vote big, and Republicans retain both houses, Senate and House of Representatives, and governorships flip, or at least stay the same, like in this case, Nevada. Because when you look at some of the polls that are going on right now, Aaron Ford in two of them is ahead. He's beating Joe Lombardo. If you look at some of the polls out there, you know, Joe Lombardo is beating. And when you look at some of the other polls, they're completely tied. Okay, so, you know, who do you believe? What polls are you willing to believe when it comes to these margins? I mean, that's the big question. I would think that Joe Lombardo can pull this thing off. I'm looking at this Emerson College poll right now, for instance, the latest one that just came out. It shows Aaron Ford at 44.2%. It shows Joe Lombardo at 42%. It shows Danielle Ford, who's nonpartisan. She shouldn't even be in that race, but she's there, at 2.4%. That's just embarrassing. Get the hell out, please. Go do yourself a favor and get out of the race. And then there's 11.4% that are undecided. Okay. So if you took Daniel Ford out of the equation, let's just utilize an equal split. You know, Joe Lombardo gets a point, and Aaron Ford gets a point. Aaron Ford's still a little ahead. The 11.4% undecided, that might be you right now listening. What are you undecided about? What are your issues for the state of Nevada that maybe haven't been addressed for you that need to be addressed? What are you not seeing that this administration in the state, this governor, is not doing effectively that maybe has you as a undecided? And I don't even think they're taking into consideration people that maybe just are going to sit still and not move, which I've never understood. I mean, really, I haven't. I've never understood the premise of not showing up. I just have never understood that. I don't get it. I just don't get it. But you have to, you know, put those numbers in there in some capacity, because some people will, in fact, not. Some people are upset. I see it on TikTok. I see influencers that are conservative influencers that are basically saying, yeah, I'm just not going to show up. I'm not showing up. I don't want to. I don't believe what's happening right now is in my best interest. I'm just not showing up this time around. That's detrimental, sure. Absolutely detrimental to the future of the country. Look, do I think that the country's dead if the Democrats, you know, win in November? No, I don't think the country's dead. I think the country has a lot more resolve than that. What I can tell you is the country is going to go through a major shift. It's not going to be a shift you like. And if you're upset now pertaining to gas and groceries and some of these other things, you're going to certainly not be happy soon. That's reality. And I guess this is what we call political consequences. This is what Laura Trump said, and I agree with her. Political consequences. Now, some will argue and say, well, Steve, you know what? If the Republicans come in, what have they done for you lately? And you're right. I mean, they haven't been where they need to be. I agree completely. But they're much better than their counterpart, the Democrat Party. I mean, this is what I see. If you see something different, enlighten me. What am I missing? What are the Democrats doing? What are they proposing? Versus other than I'm going to get Trump and impeach him and send him to hell. Other than that, what is it? What's the policy? You just can't willy-nilly say, well, I'm just going to give them the opportunity because I don't like what these Republicans are doing. Okay, well, if you're going to give them the opportunity, why? What are they saying that makes you say, okay, I'm going to give them that opportunity? Because I can't see anything except democratic socialism. Is that what it is? I mean, is that what drives you now? Is like, well, you know, they're going to take care of my health insurance and I'm not going to have to pay a penny for it. Is that what it is? Is it truly that? Is it truly health insurance costs? Is it truly like, yeah, well, I don't want my student loans anymore, so they're going to forgive all my student loans. All my college is going to be paid for my kids. Something has to be driving the mindset to say, well, I'm going to give the Democrats a chance because Republicans haven't done it. Well, why? What have they said that gives you that, like, okay, I'm going to give them a chance? The phone lines are open. 702-866-6700. I'm Steve Sanchez. We'll be right back.

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17: A truthful take on our troubled times. It's Steve Sanchez.
0: All right, welcome back. Steve Sanchez with you on this Thursday edition of the show. So the midterms are around the corner, 32 days, and look, I am going to stay as an optimist. I believe that. When we were dealing with the election in 2024, you know how the Democrats, you know, sidetracked Joe Biden. They basically forced him to not run, you know, and he was pissed off. He was. I got a feeling he even voted for Trump as a protest. Okay, remember that time he came off the plane, he had a MAGA hat on his hand? He had it in his hand. You can say he didn't. He did. I'm not saying he's MAGA. I'm not saying he voted. I've got a feeling that he was so pissed off with his own party that he probably said, I'm going to vote for Trump just so I know in my heart I've said F you to them. I mean, right? So they screwed him. Well, let's be real. I'm no Joe Biden fan, but they screwed him. Even Nancy Pelosi, they screwed him. They all screwed him. And then they anoint Kamala Harris. They don't even go through an open primary or special primary. They anoint her. She's now the nominee. And if you recall, we were seeing poll after poll saying Kamala's going to win. She's going to be the first woman president. Boom, boom, boom. Poll, poll, poll, poll, poll. Yes, we'd see polls that showed Donald Trump. But Donald Trump at 9 p.m. Pacific Standard Time, I know because I was live at the Ahern doing live coverage, won. President-elect Trump. And he gave his acceptance speech just a few minutes thereafter. You recall that. And poll after poll was saying, Kamala's got this. She's got it in the bag. That's what they were saying. You know, Trump had the felony convictions, and there was a lot of things going on. And, you know, Trump said, I'm going to do this, I'm going to do that. Young people were galvanized because of Charlie Kirk. And he won. Not only did he win 312 electoral votes, which really is a slam dunk, and really, let's be real, in modern times, because how divided the country is, was a landslide, and he won 2 million more popular votes than Kamala Harris. That's a big deal. The mainstream media tried to play it down. It's not really a big deal. It was only 312 electoral votes. It was a big deal. In the way we factored things today, based on the division of the country, was a big deal. 312 electoral votes, 2 million more in the popular vote. He won, and he was predicted to lose. Some polls said he was going to win. Some were said he was going to lose. That's my point I'm saying right now. So polls are polls. No, I'm not going to sit here and pretend to make excuses for the Republican Party because they are piss poor in messaging. They are. No question. They are the responsible party because they are in power. I get it. So I'm not going to take anything away in terms of responsibility on the Republicans. But I just feel that the America that is really in the center does not want socialism. And they don't want this aggressive anti-Semitic thinking. They don't want to be represented by people that made fun of Charlie Kirk as death and are just whacked out. I just don't see America there. Okay, sure, maybe a mayor's race. Maybe that. Maybe some city council or something, sure. But you're talking about taking control of the United States Senate and the United States House of Representatives with this woke leftist ideology. I don't see that in terms of what the country wants. Yes, they're angry about gas and groceries. Who isn't? But is it enough, I guess I'm asking, is it enough to sway the electorate to go and say, sorry, Republicans, we're going to teach you a lesson. This is your political consequence. We're going to go give the Democrats the shot because you screwed us. And, oh, this is really a protest against you, Mr. President, because you said no new wars. You said you were going to stop the war day one with Russia and Ukraine. You said this, you said that, and now we're knee deep in Iran's conflict. But people aren't looking at the border secure. Deportations are happening. The stock market is thriving. We have, you know, trillions of dollars pledged for the infrastructure of the country. We've got a tax cut that went in, especially the no tax on tips, no tax on Social Security, no tax on overtime. So you can't say there hasn't been things that haven't been done that are effective, but Iran and the cost of groceries and the cost of gas, I get it, are outshadowing that stuff. And it's poor messaging from the Republican Party that has allowed that to take center stage. That's my point. Be real. Are you getting flyers in your mailbox of your Republican candidate? Are they boring? Or are they inspiring? Or are you like, I'm inspired. I'm going to go vote. That's the question we should be asking. And it is okay to call out those elected already and those that are seeking to be elected. If they don't know what drives you, they're not mind readers. Help them help you. That's the truth. We've got a state issue. We've got a country issue on the ballot in November. And you are the responsible party that is going to sway it one way or the other. That's it. There's no, you know, game playing here. I can't be any more truthful than that. I'm going to do my part because the worst Republican is better than the best Democrat. Why do I say that? Because all Democrats share still a fundamental philosophy that is very anti-God, anti-country, in my opinion. Aside from John Fetterman, okay, maybe there's one or two others, but not enough to make a difference to change my mind. And I think some of you feel the same way, right? Don't you? Don't you feel the same way? With our friends over at Postal Annex, this just validates what I'm talking about supporting local business. If you don't step up with your dollars and cents and support local business, who's going to do it? Postal Annex is local. In fact, they are in the Flamingo and Jones Center, right off of Flamingo and Jones. 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The Steve Sanchez Show supports local business, and I want this audience to support local business as well. We got a break in front of us. When we come back, we're going to discuss, yeah, the ninth year anniversary of the worst mass shooting in history. We're talking about October 1. We're going to talk about that, take your calls, and get your comments on the official story of October 1. I'm Steve Sanchez. Don't go away.

0: looking to repeat as champions for the second time in 4 years, but they'll have to win tonight to keep those hopes alive. Tip goes up at 6 o'clock. After three straight road games and a bye week, UNLV football will be playing on their home turf for the first time since August 29th. They're currently 2.5-point favorites against Cal. 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

All right, welcome back. Steve Sanchez hanging out with you on this Thursday edition of the program. So we're going to keep it in our backyard and talk about, well, the ninth year since October 1. And I was reading on 3 News, is there going to be any memorials? You know, how will Vegas be marking the 9 years since that horrible date? I remember that. At that time, I was in syndication just on a Sunday night show. Many of you know that's how I got started. So we were, you know, 70 market strong. We were on the old, you know, Beasley stick back in the day. And we had just finished the show and the shooting happened and, you know, the rest will be history. And so, you know, 9 years. And some people still believe that we are being lied to pertaining to what happened on October 1. And so, you know, personally, look, you have to be satisfied with the official story because that's the only story you're going to get. I mean, I've seen documentaries and I've seen people that have done their own investigative journalism.

so to speak. And yeah, I get it. There's unanswered questions. But do you think maybe we can just reconcile that Stephen Paddock probably was just a nut? Because we don't have a motive, really. None's been really, I mean, it's been an assumed motive, but there's not been any manifesto or anything like that. Do we, is it okay to just believe that the guy was disturbed and wanted to wreak havoc? And Las Vegas wasn't the only place he was scoping out. He was scoping out places in Texas as well. But, you know, on that night, October 1, in that festival there across from the Mandalay Bay, very close to our studios here, this happened. And, you know, I mean, the largest mass shooting in history. I just, you know, wonder is I wonder if are we just always looking for a conspiracy when we don't understand that sometimes people are deranged? And I'm not saying that there may be some unanswered questions, possibly. Even Stephen Paddock's brother said, you know, this was just surprising to us. And, you know, even the people that worked at the Mandalay Bay said, you know, he was nice, he was friendly, he even tipped us when he checked in. But, you know, he checked in with a great deal of, you know, ammunition. He even set up video cameras in the hallway to see, in fact, if, you know, law enforcement would be breaching. And of course, he took his own life. And some people said it didn't look like it, didn't look like it was self-inflicted. But again, you know, that's not the official story. That is investigative or so-called investigative journalists, or at least independent investigative journalists that are coming to those conclusions. Where were you on October 1 is really my question. How did that affect you? Obviously, people lost lives. I know many people in media, in this town knew people at the festival that lost their lives. And so, has it given you a sense of awareness now? You know, some people have been so traumatized that they don't even go to events, outside events, things like that, just not going. And just, you know, I think Stephen Paddock operated in that of what is a domestic terrorist. That's how I see it. So, you know, with terrorism, the job of terrorists are to terrorize and to keep you away from your life. And I don't want to live like that, do you? I'm aware, but I'm not going to live my life afraid. I'm not going to live my life not wanting to go places. I'm going to be smart about things, but I'm just not going to live my life saying, I'm not going to go here because this happened or that. I'm just not going to do that. Where were you October 1? Do you agree with the official story? Why or why not? Is what I'd like to know. And that's what we're discussing in this segment of the program. If you'd like to be part of the conversation, the phone lines are open, 702-866-6700 is how you join us. 702-866-6700. I remember where I was, like I told you. We had just left the studio. We had just sat down at a diner, producer Nate and I. And boom, we started getting the reports and the calls. And people were saying, oh my God, there's somebody at the Tropicana. There's someone over at another hotel and casino. And we're hearing shots at the Wynn and just, you know, and there's car bombs. And even some police officers were saying there was, you know, some data that was supporting that. And then that all went away. Remember that? I mean, that was kind of what was happening at that time and point in time 9 years ago. I'm Steve Sanchez. We'll be right back.

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All right, welcome back. Steve Sanchez with you on this Thursday edition of the program. 702-866-6700 is how you join the conversation. So October 1, 9 years later, and there are even some families that lost someone on October 1 that don't feel that the official story is that official. And I'm here to tell you, you can believe what you want. I don't have the answers. What I would prefer to do, me personally, is memorialize what happened and, you know, feel for the families that lost their loved ones. And, you know, look, with investigate, and I get it. You know, we've seen even this conversation about 9/11, and we've seen this conversation about JFK. But, you know, there is a bit of conspiracy that still plagues us, right? I mean, we have people that do thrive on conspiracy theories and always want to rock the boat. Nothing is ever believable to them for anything on anything. And that is dangerous as well. So I think it's important to have questions. And if something doesn't add up, you have the right to ask questions. I guess my point is 9 years later, that's the official story. I don't think you're going to ever get a different story. And I guess what I'm asking is it okay that that's the official story? Is it okay to say Stephen Paddock was probably deranged? And there are some deranged people. They do things for, I'm going to go down in history as the person that did this. I don't know. Mental illness plays a huge role in a lot of things. But some people were like, well, he's an arms dealer and it was a thing that went wrong. And some people, I mean, I don't know where that data is coming from. I'm willing to always look at data and evidence, but you've got to provide me data and evidence, not just verbal conspiracies. If you have evidence and data that substantiates that, you know, he was an asset for the CIA and this was gone wrong and there was a false flag, that's what people are saying constantly. This was a false flag to get control of our guns. Okay? Where's the evidence and data that supports that versus Alex Jones saying that? I mean, right? I'm not trying to disparage anybody, but is there evidence and data that support that versus just a theory like, well, I believe that he was an asset of the CIA and this was an arms deal gone wrong and those that were in that arms deal whacked him and then wanted to do this and that's why they shot out at the Mandalay Bay window and killed so many people because it was a false flag to get the discussion again of gun control. Okay, that sounds really sexy, right? That, yeah, okay, that's it. Where's the evidence and data that supports that is my question. Where is it? Versus something someone's conjured. No, is there real evidence and data, a paper trail that supports that is really the question I'm asking. So until that is produced, for me personally, I have to say Stephen Paddock was deranged. Stephen Paddock did an unthinkable. That's the official story. There's nothing I can do to control it. I just feel for the people that lost lives and for the family members that lost their family members on that day 9 years ago today. That's how I see it. I think that's the only way to see it, right? I mean, and I think to be reasonable, we have to be okay that that is the official story. Not that you might not have questions or those things, but I mean, you just have to be okay. We're not going to always get answers. We live in a very depraved world. Haven't we seen that already? We don't understand sometimes what drives people to be insane. We don't see it. We don't understand what drives a Lindsay Clancy, aside from straight evil, to kill her children. We don't understand that. We don't understand why boyfriends will shake their girlfriends' babies and kill them. We don't get it. We don't know why two juveniles will literally steal a car and go run over a retired police officer, as had happened a couple of years ago. It's deranged. It's derangement, and it's mental illness, and it's evil. It's one of the three, or all three, all combined. That's what it is, and that's just how you have to. And no, it's not going to stop me from going to a game. It's not going to stop me from going to a festival. It does make me very cautious.
It does make me very aware of my surroundings. And I'm the kind of guy, if I feel uncomfortable, even if I'm wrong, but I just get this sense of uncomfortableness, I'm going to bounce. It is not worth me taking a chance. That's really where I'm at with this whole thing. I mean, I think that's how most people, I would think that's how most people view all of this, right? Now, when it comes to your doctors, we talked about this earlier, AI and RFK Jr., it's not going to stop me from seeing my friend Dr. Bruce Fong at Sierra Integrative Medical Center. I'll put his brain against the other brains of AI anytime. He is world-renowned. You remember him. During COVID, he sued Governor Steve Sisolak successfully, and he was able to prescribe hydroxychloroquine that saved a lot of lives, even though Governor Steve Sisolak didn't want that to happen. 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When we come back, more to talk about. 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

0: All right, final segment of the program. Always great to be hanging out with everybody every single morning. 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I would encourage you to go there and start following me on the social media platforms. Why? Well, because we are absolutely dropping multitudes of video content every single day. So make sure you're following us on Instagram and on TikTok, Facebook, and all the rest of them. We had so much stuff to still go over in front of us. We're just going to be out of time, but we're going to be back here tomorrow, of course, and we will have a full 3 hours to go over some stuff, especially the financial stuff. People send me private messages a lot and emails concerned. And it seems that more and more people are wanting us, especially with my background in finance, to at least do a segment every Friday. And that is our Financial Friday segment. So tomorrow we're going to do some of that a little bit so that we can keep you abreast of what's going on. Now, I love to help people. 25 years as a financial guy, right? So I've got a white paper report, and this is pretty time sensitive, and I want to make sure I send it to you personally. This white paper report is absolutely, I think, pivotal to what is going on right now in America. And the question is always this: is there going to be a stock market crash? And my answer is yes. The report is called Stock Market Crash 2027. Do you have guardrails? 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The report called Stock Market Crash 2027. 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I will personally send out that report to you ASAP, called Stock Market Crash 2027. Do you have guardrails? 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Apply it. We're going to be back tomorrow to do this all over again. Until then, God bless. And we'll catch you on the other side.
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0: 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What are you waiting for? 702-613-2153. That's 702-613-2153. 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
3: Breaking news this hour at Town Hall. I'm Bob Agnew in Washington. New details are emerging about the Fly Dubai flight and attempt by a terrorist to crash that plane in Israel.
4: The U.S. State Department confirming four Americans were on board when the co-pilot attacked the captain in an attempt to take down the plane. The quick-thinking pilot, who was stabbed and bleeding, still able to click open the door. Then a hero passenger, an Israeli man who's a plumber, risking his life to intervene and taking control of the yoke after seeing how it's done on TV. Then two off-duty pilots who were on board were able to safely land the plane. Israeli Prime Minister Benjamin Netanyahu giving this man a huge hug at the airport and meeting with the other passengers who ran to help. Laura Winters reporting.
3: Israel has temporarily suspended all Fly Dubai flights in and out of the country. Tennessee officials last night were unable to successfully carry out the execution of Krista Pike.
5: Pike was slated to be the first woman executed in Tennessee in the last 200 years when the Supreme Court ruled earlier Wednesday that her execution could proceed. According to media witnesses, authorities appeared to give Pike two doses of phenobarbital, and she was still awake and snoring more than 40 minutes after the last dose. At 8:53 p.m. local time, media witnesses were escorted out of the area. Pike was then taken to a hospital where she was receiving medical care. John Scott reporting.
3: Little less activity on Capitol Hill. Congress is on break until after the midterm elections. Here's correspondent Tammy Trujillo.
6: The Senate wrapped up its work late Wednesday while members of the House left early. So now lawmakers in both chambers are on recess until after the November elections. Senate Minority Leader Chuck Schumer of New York is predicting a Democratic victory in November and told Politico that he plans to spend the next 5 weeks fundraising. Senate Majority Leader John Thune of South Dakota, however, remains hopeful that Republicans will be able to hang on to their narrow majority. I'm Tammy Trujillo.
3: More on these stories at townhall.com.
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12: 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I'm Jim Dallas. The Las Vegas Convention and Visitors Authority reports visitors to Southern Nevada dropped in August. It's down about 4.3% to 3 million. But despite fewer visitors, Nevada's gaming win was up 3.1% in August compared to the same time a year ago. Statewide, the gaming win reached $1.27 billion. That's 84% of the total generated by Southern Nevada casinos. The top three Las Vegas resort CEOs say they don't anticipate dropping their high-end hotel room rates, even if that means sacrificing occupancy rates, because the city is exciting and has so much to offer. Speaking at the 26th Annual Global Gaming Expo, the heads of MGM Resorts, Caesars Entertainment, and Wynn Resorts say they believe Las Vegas is still a value destination, even though prices have gone up. The trio said while hotel room rates have increased on the Strip, Las Vegas is still 40% cheaper than New York City and 7% better than L.A. KMCQ satellite weather, clear skies and breezy, a high of 93 today, 66 tonight, and 94 degrees, high on Friday.
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12: Utility work on westbound Flamingo and Maryland Parkway. The left lane is closed there. Also, look out for work on the median on Boulder Highway southbound. That's from East Flamingo to Interstate 11.
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16: 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The first duty of the American government is to protect American citizens, not illegal aliens. Look, nobody stands up. These people are crazy, I'm telling you. They're crazy.
17: That's the thing about crazy people. They don't know they're crazy. That's what makes them crazy. Number one.

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1: So good to have you with us on this 1 October edition of Live and Local. Kevin Wall with you, gentleman Jim Dallas alongside. We're talking about a lot of stuff out there involving branding. And a guy who is a specialist in branding is Michael Schaus from Schaus Creative. He joins us. Michael, always good to have you with us, but especially on this day that is a very special day in the life of this community. Where were you on 1 October?
2: Yeah, you know, we were at our apartment at the time, down there, actually just on the edge of Henderson. And, you know, it was strange because my wife at the time worked for MGM. And so we were offered some tickets to go to that festival. And we were going to, but it just had been a long week and we decided to not go. And boy, that was the right decision. That was very strange the next morning waking up to all that news because we had kind of checked out that night. So it was a moment, obviously, for the community. But, you know, the strange thing about it is the way that the community has been viewed from people outside of Vegas ever since then. Strangely, you know, I talked to folks in other states and they say that really did kind of change their perception of Vegas from of a place that you go fly in, gamble a lot, and then leave to, oh, this is a real home for folks, like a lot of folks. This is an actual community, a place where people grow up and live and raise kids. And I think that this town has really kind of taken that to heart. And it's one of the reasons why I love this city, Las Vegas, is because it is very proud of the fact that it is its own city, kind of its own unique place. And I think it took October 1 for a lot of people outside of our town to recognize that.
1: There are people who say we still don't know what happened with Stephen Paddock and the senseless killings down there on Route 91. Do you think we will ever have the definitive story of what happened on that night?
2: My view is if we don't have it yet, we're never really going to. And that's not even going into any conspiracy theories or maybe people are intentionally hiding some facts or anything like that. Just even if everybody involved in the case was trying honestly to give you the full story, if you don't have it by now, you're probably never going to get it because information will be lost. Pieces of the puzzle are going to be missing. Things that seemed kind of obscure or unclear at the time only get more unclear as more time passes. So I don't think that we're ever really going to have the story. I do want to say, too, though, I don't know that we necessarily need the full story. When you're talking about how it impacted Las Vegas, the story of why he did that isn't really going to matter. If you're talking about most people's perception of gun laws, for example, why he did what he did is not going to matter. I really don't think that that's going to be a key component of this. And I think that, you know, focusing on that rather than really pulling away the lessons that are truly valuable to us, you know, might be not the best use of time, I think.
1: Again, Michael Schaus joining us from Schaus Creative. How did 1 October change our community? When you look at what it meant to the Golden Knights as they were kicking off their season.
2: I think strangely and sadly, I hate that something this tragic, you know, is tied to something as fun as hockey, but it is. And strangely, I think that October 1 actually really kind of helped in a weird way Las Vegas cement itself as this fantastic sports town because when the Golden Knights started that season, go back in time, nobody expected anything of the Golden Knights. Everybody said that this was a mismatched team, that it wasn't going to amount to anything, at least in the first year. They weren't even sure that hockey was going to survive in the desert down here. And then this happened. And you had that rallying around the community for something to really show the world that, hey, no, we care about each other. We love each other. This is a home for all of us. And sports really does fill that need. Sports of any sort really does serve that purpose in a community. And so people started to rally around the Golden Knights. And then lo and behold, turns out Bill Foley kind of knew what he was doing, and the Golden Knights rocketed all the way to the final that year. I mean, played in the Stanley Cup. That's that was amazing. It wasn't supposed to happen. And after that, I don't think you could pry the Golden Knights from this town for anything. They really became kind of entrenched in this town because they were so deep in that sense of we need a sense of community. And they really filled that role. So they became a really critical part of town. Drive around any part of Las Vegas and you see those VGK bumper stickers and license plates. And it's kind of a good reminder that, oh yeah, we really did pull together in a moment when, you know, a lot of other communities, I think, would have kind of fallen apart.
1: Want to ask you about artificial intelligence or super intelligence. Are we going to have a change of branding for AI? That's what the president seems to want to do. Will he be successful?
2: Well, AI does need a branding change. I will absolutely say that, but I don't think throwing up a new name is necessarily going to do it. There are a couple of things that have to happen. I'm starting to hear from the folks that I know in the tech sector and up in Silicon Valley, some of this is starting to happen now, but it's going to be a little bit slow at first. You know, a few things. When these AI companies are going out trying to build data centers, for example, they need to not just talk to politicians. They need to be talking to the community. Hey, what can we do for you? There's a data center being built out in the Midwest somewhere right now. They're building a whole brand new park and helping improve the local schools by building STEM centers for the schools. You know, that tells people, hey, you're actually here to invest in us. Yeah, cool, great. Build your warehouse on the edge of town and you know, we'll all get something out of it. So that's one thing they need to do. The other thing that they really need to do is folks need to start showing the good potential of AI. So it's not just, cool, you get to create new memes for Twitter easier. It really is some wild stuff the way that it is probably going to be the way, if we ever cure cancer, it will be through the use of AI. If we ever decide that we're going to cure something like Alzheimer's, it probably will be through the use of AI. So those are the cases that I think the industry really needs to talk about more if you're really going to get the public to understand the potential and the good aspects of this amazing technology.
1: 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We're going to talk about AI and what it is going to mean to the future of our nation and the world. 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
3: 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The Middle Ground with Tom Letitia at 8. Steve Sanchez at 9 a.m. Kevin Wall at noon. Wayne Allen Root afternoons at 3. And Rob Carson weeknights. 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
1: Michael Schaus hanging out with us on this Thursday afternoon. Richard Huser will be along at 1 o'clock. We are now just 32 days removed from a midterm election. And a lot of people are wondering what's going to happen. Is it going to be a red wave, a blue wave, or something in between? Michael Schaus, what do you make of this?
2: I think a rough election for Republicans. I do see there's certainly the potential, if you look at the polling from really any source, and that includes pollsters that generally lean to the right, there's definitely dissatisfaction out there, and that usually does not bode well for the incumbent party. Certainly some districts it's going to be more of a race than others. I think there's a potential there for some kind of surprising upsets where Democrats, even if they don't win, they do a lot better in traditionally red races than they otherwise would. But that being said, you know, we live in a strange day and age where things really do and really can change very quickly. So there's still a lot of days between now and election day, and that means that there's still a lot that could happen and a lot for pollsters to be getting wrong momentarily. So, you know, I hate to go on record saying I think it's absolutely going to be a blue wave, but I do think no matter what, it's going to be a challenge for folks on the red side.
1: Let me just ask you, do you think locally, the legislature could turn over? I mean, could become Republican?
2: Well, I will say this. On the local level here in Nevada, I think we're in better shape than nationally speaking, as far as the Republicans are concerned. And part of the reason why is because Nevada voters tend to be more open to split ticket voting and things like that. So there's a very conceivable opportunity there for folks, for example, to vote for Governor Joe Lombardo for governor. And, you know, that's their Republican side at the top of the ticket. But then maybe vote for a Democrat lower down on the ticket. I think that that's a real possibility here in Nevada. Now, that being said, we do have a handful of Republicans who I think it's not inconceivable that they could maybe flip a seat or something like that. At the very least, what Republicans need to absolutely hope for is that they maintain the check on Democrats' veto override in the state legislature. So if Republicans can keep Democrats from obtaining a supermajority in the state legislature, then Republicans are going to be in a relatively good shape so long as Governor Joe Lombardo gets reelected. If, however, he loses that veto override, now all of a sudden we're in a much worse position as a state, and certainly the Republicans would be as a party, because Governor Joe Lombardo's veto pen has really been the only thing keeping the worst of the worst Democrat ideas out of the law books for the last few years. So that's something I think Republicans really need to be focused on when they're out there getting out the vote, is where are the most high-impact races that we can do? Because, you know, I think it's going to be tough to actually flip the legislature, but certainly you want to stem or kind of cauterize the potential for a Democrat blowout in the state.
1: One of the ads in that race accuses the governor of being a liar. Is it going to get worse before Election Day, or?
2: Yeah, the messaging is certainly going to get a little bit nastier, especially from outside groups. And it always does. And yeah, it's unfortunate, because as voters, we all say that we absolutely hate negative campaigning. We don't like negative ads. Well, there's a reason why they keep on happening. It's because, unfortunately, they are kind of effective. Study after study shows that not only will a negative ad potentially change some minds, but it also softens support among people who might otherwise have had really strong support. So you're going to see that, just not from the candidates themselves. You're probably going to see some nastier ads coming from outside groups, especially now that Ford has apparently gotten the attention of some national Democrats. You might see a little bit more outside money coming into the race on Ford's behalf, so he doesn't have to go out there doing a negative ad, but you're going to have some independent group doing it on his behalf. And I imagine you're going to start to see a lot more of that, especially because Ford really doesn't have a message at this point, other than hoping that he can make people dislike Lombardo. He doesn't have anything that he's really been able to get people to rally behind. So really his only hope is that he can eat away and erode some of that support that Lombardo has by having outside groups call him names.
1: What do you make of the congressional races? A lot of money being spent on both sides.
2: Yeah, and it makes sense that there would be a lot of money, because, again, Nevada is kind of a bit of a unique place. As unique as we are, however, we are very much representative of the country at whole. So what I mean by that is, you know, you look at some other swing states, and, yeah, they might be swinging because of a particular demographic. They might be swinging because they have a huge Latino population, or they might be swinging because they've got a lot of college towns. We tend to be a swing state because we actually do very closely represent the demographics of the nation at large. And that makes us relatively unique in the United States, but also it makes us a state that absolutely everybody wants to play in and pay attention to, because if they can win in Nevada, now all of a sudden they think, hey, we could start potentially winning in some other states or some other districts elsewhere. So you're definitely going to be seeing some money coming our way, especially because the polling in this state has been notoriously unreliable. And what we've seen is we really are an independent state, voting for Trump in one election, against him in another, voting for a Democrat for governor and then a Republican for governor. I mean, we tend to be a state that does switch and flip and flop depending on how we feel at the given moment. So a lot of people are going to be interested in that. And a lot of those people that are interested happen to have a lot of money.
1: Speaking of those congressional races, any of the incumbents in trouble?
2: You know, I don't know that they're necessarily in trouble. I would say, you know, one of the things that's interesting is I'm seeing more Democrat money go into CD2, which I still don't think they really have a chance of winning. But I think for them, that is kind of a proof of concept. They're going to look and see how much support they might be able to erode from Flippo's campaign. And if they if they do well, which I'm not sure that they're going to, but if they do well, they're going to set that up as a playbook moving forward in other more competitive races. So it's kind of interesting, just from a spectator's perspective, to watch that race and see Democrats starting to spend money there and see what they try to do with that money, even though it's highly unlikely that they're going to be able to erode enough support in that deep red district in order to keep Flippo from going to D.C.
1: Talking about the presidential impact on some of these races around the country, can you talk about 32 cities for the president? He's going to be out speaking over the next 32 days. What do you make of it? Is it desperation or what?
2: You know, I think, unfortunately, in the White House, there's still this belief that his presence automatically means that there's going to be a boost in turnout. And in some districts, that is absolutely going to be correct. He's going to show up, and just him showing up, people are going to say, all right, hooray, let's get out there and let's vote. But they have to be really careful about which districts those are, because right now he is the incumbent, and people are not feeling good about the economy, and there is a lot of angst and animosity. His poll numbers are lower than they've ever been, and with honestly some legitimate reason, because even within kind of the MAGA movement, some of what his second term has come to represent goes against what they thought they were voting for. I mean, we have a war with Iran right now. We still have inflation. We've got high gas prices. We've got tariffs continue to be a thing that drives up prices. All these things, even by people who might have just kind of been in the middle and said, I'm going to vote for him because I remember the first term being pretty good up until COVID, those are the folks that might be irritated with him now. So they have to be very careful and, I think, very selective about where they bring him out in order to gin up the vote, because it's not going to be equal everywhere in this country.
1: It's going to be interesting to see what happens 32 days from now. No, and by the way, early voting begins on the 17th of October.
2: Yeah, early voting. How many people decide to do early voting, too, I think will start to help us figure out just what this election is going to look like. If you have a ton of people showing up, that means, all right, attitudes, people might be motivated. They might be excited. And if you start to see how they're voting, if they're mostly Democrats, that means that the Democrats are really anxious. If they're mostly Republicans, that means Republicans might be serious about saving this. So we might get more narratives or more telling narratives as early voting starts throughout the country.
1: Michael, explain to people what Schaus Creative does and how you and your company can help them.
2: Yeah, what we do is we help individuals and organizations get their story, get their message out to the people that actually matter. One of the biggest problems you have if you're running an organization or a business or a nonprofit is just making sure that you're not screaming into the empty space on social media. 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
1: Michael, always good. Thanks, man. I appreciate it. We'll do it again next week, okay?
2: Thanks so much. Enjoy your weekend.
1: There you go. Michael Schaus from Schaus

0: have pushed each other to the brink of elimination in the best of three opening round series of the WNBA playoffs. The deciding game is tonight at Michelob Ultra Arena. The Aces are looking to repeat as champions for the second time in 4 years, but they'll have to win tonight to keep those hopes alive. Tip goes up at 6 o'clock. After three straight road games and a bye week, UNLV football will be playing on their home turf for the first time since August 29th. They're currently 2.5-point favorites against Cal. Kickoff set for 12:30 on Saturday at Allegiant Stadium.
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5: At 12:32, as we check out your conditions and injury incident there on Interstate 15 southbound, the Sloan off-ramp is affected there. It's pulled over to the shoulder. Got a road hazard, 11 North, that's at Charleston Boulevard. And watch for freeway crashes, could cause delays. 215 eastbound, that's at Green Valley Parkway. And Interstate 15 south at Flamingo in the resort corridor. Now you're up to date with on-time traffic.
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13: One of the things I love are organizations that not only point out bad stuff about the world we live in, but they actually come up with solutions. And that's what's happening at Americans for Prosperity.

0: Prosperity. Joining us now, Wiz Ruzard. He is the Deputy State Director for AFP, and he joins us. Wiz, it's been a while. How you doing, my friend?
1: Kevin, it's been a while, but it's always a pleasure to join you on this beautiful day to discuss what makes America great, and that's our ideas and our foundational principles. And to your point, we are at a very important inflection point in our country where socialism is being embraced, and you're starting to see it all across the country. You're seeing it in races, but you're also seeing it at the kitchen table conversations due to the result of groceries and gas prices being a little high right now, but it's not really reflective of the overall economy and our free market values.
0: What specifically has AFP done to counter what is a move towards socialism in our country?
1: We've launched this amazing campaign called Fight Socialism, and we're asking every single American to join us and get into the ring and help us fight back against these ideologies of socialism and communism that's starting to really, really be pushed by the Democratic Socialist parties or those who affiliate themselves to that party. The big thing here is really identifying the key markers here. And if you go to fightsocialism.org, you're able to see six major topics that we kind of focus on, whether it's housing, grocery prices, healthcare, right, wealth taxes, education, and even student debt. We've seen a lot of young folks who have graduated college or are currently in college are looking to embrace a socialist approach and to trying to solve their debt problem. But getting into our playbook here, we're asking every single individual that do visit the site to learn the facts and to utilize that playbook and that information to go out there and have quality conversations with the folks that are currently entertaining these type of ideas.
0: Does it surprise you that young people are buying into this socialist nonsense?
1: Well, you know, Kevin, when rent is too high and groceries cost too much at this time, it's pretty easy, right, for folks to fall into the trap. And the fight is not over whether, you know, America has a problem. It's over how we fix them. And, you know, socialist mayor who now runs New York City, has implemented a rent freeze and is looking to drive city-owned grocery stores. You're starting to see these ideas kind of ferment. You got folks talking about food, education, energy, medicine, transportation. I mean, even transportation, right, being a common good, right, for the people. And that word common then advocates for bigger and more government and trying to solve these problems. So what FightSocialism.org does and through our playbook is we simply give better sound policy proposals on to how we fix those problems. Like, we know right now rent is too high. We understand that groceries and gas right now are high, but it doesn't mean that we completely give our free market powers and our sole free will and decision rights to the government to try to solve all that problem. We've seen that, right? Their plan, for example, under housing, where rent control, they say they want everywhere, is to have government basically build housing, right? And what we're saying is, no, the way you do make housing more attainable is to ensure that we're cutting the permitting delays, right? And we're reforming zoning rules that typically block these new buildings and more supply from entering the market. But these are one example of many, and we have six of them that we believe that are really the top-tier issues that concern people enough to entertain these ideas. And we understand it's human nature to, you know, live in fear, as what does FDR say? It's the only thing we have to fear is fear itself. Well, you know, with these ideas, we need to embrace that there's going to be rough patches through the process of free markets. But when we're going through that rough patch, which is what we're currently experiencing, we've got to make sure that we're connecting back to our roots and the fundamentals behind it. And socialism is absolutely the opposite of that, and we need to stop it.
0: Will socialism be a part of the November 3rd election?
1: You're hearing the conversations just about every race, whether it's major U.S. Senate races, or congressional seats, or even down to the municipal levels. So what I said, even in these mayor races, a lot of folks are espousing these ideas where all they're saying is simply if you give them more power, they'll solve your problems, right? And, you know, we can take healthcare, for example, right? They're wanting to guarantee universal healthcare at no cost to individuals. make all the medical education training public, trainings public and free. But what we actually know actually works is more personal control, more competition, clear prices, and making sure every individual has more choice, Kevin. And you're starting to see that even outside of these election races. You're seeing it on college campuses. You're seeing it now at kitchen tables. You're seeing it on social media. And so this idea of socialism is one that, again, we've launched this campaign to ensure that every American has the tools and the resources and the facts to go out there and have the quality conversation that these deserve. For a lot of folks who are even interested in a lot more, we're actually doing some key events here where every week we're plugging in with folks and making sure that they're able to hear from people like Daniel DiMartino, who's part of the Manhattan Institute, but former Venezuelan, who firsthand experienced it, right? And who firsthand saw the policy ideas that were first being discussed at their kitchen table and then implemented within their government, which ultimately led to the outcome and the experience that he had where he had to flee. You got folks that are going to be from Cuba talking about what they were able to experience and so on and so forth. And so if folks are interested, they can go to fightsocialism.org and they're able to actually click on the events and sign up for the event. It is a virtual webinar that they can join from the comfort of their home, their office, or even in their drive between errands. But it's a 30-minute segment where people get to literally listen to the people who have not only thought or talked about socialism, they actually lived it and want to ensure that that warning is sent to every American.
0: Wiz, you talk with people all across the state as the deputy state director for AFP. Can you talk a little bit about socialism a part of the conversation up north, in the rurals, elsewhere around the state, or is this purely a Clark County issue?
1: It's across not only the state of Nevada, but across the country, but we're starting to see a heavier push here in the metropolitan cities. In Clark County and in Washoe County. And so we've been doing a pretty good job on going out there and hosting several events. As I said, the ones online are ones that we want to make sure are flexible and accessible enough for every single listener here and every Nevadan that connects to us through that page to be able to really hear the real stories and testimonies behind people who have lived out these ideas. It's no longer about, oh, it sounds good. It's about the reality of what you're asking the government to actually solve. And so this is why we believe, again, fighting socialism requires every single person to have that conversation. And the more and more we're seeing it pop up, the more and more it requires each and every one of us, including your listeners, Kevin, to join the fight, get in the ring, get this playbook, and go out there and have those conversations. And we're looking forward to partnering with anyone, and they're more than happy to reach out to us and go through our Facebook page as well. If they want to help, you know, drive some of these events in their community, their clubs, or even their small settings.
0: So the bottom line is, before you go out and vote on October 17, which is the first day of early voting, make sure you check out this website. Am I right?
1: Absolutely. And look, this is even far beyond just voting. This is really a way of life, right? We're here celebrating America's 250th, which, again, I want to also plug in, Kevin. We are hosting an event, a250nevada.com. If folks want to attend, it's free to the public. But we're going to have some amazing guest speakers, including Larry Elder and Midka, and people who are absolutely experienced socialism firsthand. Like, we want to make sure people are connected to this. But as we're celebrating our 250th, I think people need to really understand the frameworks, the principles, the ideas that have allowed us to be celebrating 250th. And free market principles have always been the apex of that, not socialism, not communism. And definitely for the next 250 years, we want to make sure our posterity are able to enjoy those fruits of those ideas and the fruits of liberty by ensuring that free markets are here to stay.
0: Wiz, one more time on how people can reach out to you.
1: You can definitely check us out at Americans for Prosperity Nevada as a Facebook page. 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And then more importantly, when it comes to joining us in this fight, getting in the ring to fight socialism, you can visit fightsocialism.org. Fightsocialism.org is where you can download your playbook. And more importantly, RSVP to the future events that we're going to have every week through our virtual webinars. where folks who are going to be able to speak as to what socialism or communism did to their country and why America is like the last refuge and making sure that that doesn't happen here.
0: Wiz, always good to get with you. Thank you so much for fighting the good fight. Give my best to everybody at Americans for Prosperity, and we'll talk again soon.
1: Thanks a lot, Kevin. Appreciate it.
0: There you go. Wiz Rizard, Deputy State Director for Americans for Prosperity. 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
0: The baseball playoffs continue, and I must tell you, I think it's not a far-fetched notion that the New York Yankees are a better baseball team right now than the Boston Red Sox. That wasn't even close.
10: No. They scored two runs, the Red Sox did, in the entire two-game series. Not good. The Yankees, well, I mean, they scored a run equal to scoring a run in every inning. Basically, they won 9-0 in game one and 9-2 in game two as the Yankees have moved on to take the number one seed in the American League. That's the Tampa Bay Rays. So that will be the division series. And the White Sox, they destroy the Astros in two games. And they will advance to take on the Cleveland Indians. So that is the way it looks. Now, the White Sox-Indians game is going to be October 3rd at 10 a.m. on TBS and True TV. And the Yankees and Rays will be on TBS and True TV that same day, Saturday, at 3:30 p.m. In the National League, well, I tell you what, we didn't expect it, but the Phillies came back and won last night. That series is locked up one game apiece, the Phillies and the Braves. They will play that game decider today, the rubber game, at 5 o'clock on NBC. So that's coming up later today. The Dodgers are just waiting. Are they going to be playing the Braves or the Phillies? We'll find out, I guess, in a few hours. And the Padres beat the Cubs yesterday 4-1. They advance to take on the number one seed Brewers. So those are at least 7 of the 8 teams have been decided. We'll see who advances between the Braves and the Phillies a little bit later on today.
0: And you still like the three-game playoff?
10: I do. I like it much better than the one game. Now, in the Phillies and Braves is a good example of that because one game apiece. Now, I get it. The White Sox won 2-0. The Yankees won 2-0. And the Padres won 2-1. But there's this one little stubborn team that just won't go away. So we'll see what happens between the Braves and Phillies later on.
0: Stay with us. More to do. We'll keep track of this all week long as we continue on AM 670 KMZQ.
11: 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The Middle Ground with Tom Leticia at 8. Steve Sanchez at 9 a.m. Kevin Wall at noon. Wayne Allen Root, afternoons at 3. 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
0: And we'll keep track of the baseball playoffs this afternoon and the rest of this week. It's going to get interesting. And who's going to end up playing the Dodgers? Oh, my gosh. Stick around. More to do as we continue on AM 670 KMZQ, where news is next.

0: Hey, Kevin Wall here. A few years ago, a friend invited me for an evening of fun at Ichabod's Lounge. Now, Ichabod's isn't in my neighborhood, and yeah, I had to drive an extra 10 minutes. 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
2: Breaking news this hour at Town Hall. I'm Bob Agnew in Washington. The Supreme Court set to begin its new term on Monday, even as confidence in the court is in question.
3: Views of the courts are the lowest they've been since Gallup started polling on the institution in 1972. 46% of Americans say they have a great deal or a fair amount of trust in the judicial branch of the federal government. 34% of U.S. adults approve of the job the court is doing. But 43% describe the Supreme Court as being too conservative. That ties the high measured last year. 35%, a new low, say it's about right ideologically. I'm Rory O'Neill.
2: Two candidates vying to be the next governor of California held their only scheduled debate this week.
4: Governor Gavin Newsom is term limited and will be replaced in November by either Democrat Javier Becerra or Republican Steve Hilton. Becerra was the California Attorney General before becoming the Secretary of Health and Human Services during the Biden administration. Hilton was the Director of Strategy for former British Prime Minister David Cameron and recently has been a political commentator on Fox News. They clashed in a televised debate without a live audience, which aired on CNN. I'm Mark Mayfield.
2: There are some new guidelines to help diagnose a condition that's quite common among teen girls and young women. We get more details in this report from correspondent Rich Thomason.
5: It's iron deficiency. Studies show about 40% of teen girls and young women have low levels of iron, which, among other things, can lead to extreme fatigue. The American Society of Hematology is offering guidelines for the first time to standardize identification of the condition. Health experts hope this will convince more people to seek treatment. Rich Thomason reporting.
2: It was a strong session on Wall Street for the Dow Jones Industrial Average, up about 25 points. At the closing bell, the high-tech NASDAQ did well, up by about 11, and the S&P 500 gained 15. You'll find more on these stories at townhall.com.
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8: 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I'm Jim Dallas. The Las Vegas Convention and Visitors Authority reports visitors to Southern Nevada dropped in August. That's down about 4.3% to 3 million. But despite fewer visitors, Nevada's gaming win was up 3.1% in August compared to the same time a year ago. Statewide, the gaming win reached $1.27 billion. That's 84% of the total generated by Southern Nevada casinos. The top three Las Vegas resort CEOs say they don't anticipate dropping their high-end hotel room rates even if that means sacrificing occupancy rates, because the city is exciting and has so much to offer. Speaking at the 26th Annual Global Gaming Expo, the heads of MGM Resorts, Caesars Entertainment, and Wynn Resorts say they believe Las Vegas is still a value destination, even though prices have gone up. The trio said while hotel room rates have increased on the Strip, Las Vegas is still 40% cheaper than New York City and 7% better than L.A. KMCQ satellite weather, clear skies and breezy, a high of 93 today, 66 tonight, and 94 degrees, high on Friday.
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8: Utility work on westbound Flamingo and Maryland Parkway. The left lane is closed there. Also, look out for work on the median on Boulder Highway southbound. That's from East Flamingo to Interstate 11.
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13: Look, nobody stands up. 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
15: 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They don't know they're crazy. That's what makes them crazy. Number one.

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1: Hour number two, live and local for a Thursday. That means Richard Husel's in the house. We are talking about what was a horrific, horrific night and days immediately following 1 October. And I think everybody remembers. You remember where you were?
2: Oh, yeah. We were barbecuing in Summerlin that day and that evening, whatever, September 30th, the night before it happened. It happened in the evening. And I went to bed, didn't think much of it, but I had a buddy text me and go, "Hey, are you okay? I know you like country music. I was just seeing if you're around." That's how I kind of woke up to finding out about what happened. And I remember my drive in, listening to it on talk radio in the morning, and it was something.
3: And the same thing happened to me, too. I was basically, I was at home. I was tired, went to bed, and I had a friend from Ohio because he knows that I was a country DJ, and he asked me if I was there, if I was okay, and yeah, I mean, it was national just like that, obviously.
2: Sure.
3: Yeah.
1: That is incredible. That is incredible. There are still people, Richard, that don't believe what they have told us about what happened with Stephen Paddock, who was responsible, was the CIA involved, blah, blah, blah, blah, blah. Your thoughts on, do we know what happened?
2: Boy, I followed so much of that for a while. I really got into it. So many rabbit holes, and you hear so many different thoughts. You saw the sheriff get pulled off on a hot mic a moment saying, do not answer that question. You hear about somebody from Saudi Arabia being there and all these different things. Basically, it kind of dried up in the sense that, you know, the news operations did not want to talk about certain things, but a lot of off-camera things, a lot of things on Instagram, people that seemed to be in the know all had some wild expectations. Was it something like the police chief detective was also the one that was in the Maui fires as well? That, I mean, just these wild things that people are coming up with. I don't know that we'll ever know, and nobody comes up with it. This time of year, you hear people trying to repercolate it a little bit. But and by the way, we are sitting at the radio station right now. We are not more than a few hundred yards away right here at 3999 Spring Mountain or Las Vegas Boulevard, so close to where it actually happened.
3: And I remember one of the DJs on our sister station, Hot 97.5, he had to actually go and get counseling. For that, I mean, he was traumatized, and you could imagine. I mean, what was it, a thousand shots, something like that?
1: Yeah.
2: We have a friend of ours that's had 21 surgeries, somebody that we met after this period of time. We met them in the last few years, and it's something that stuck with this person for many times. 21 surgeries trying to get herself back up to health from this. It'll last with her the rest of her life, so... Very traumatic for many people.
3: But talk about the hidden information and the conspiracy theories and everything. People who were at the Route 91 festival said that they heard multiple shots coming from different directions.
2: Oh, sure. So we're talking about the Rapport and the over-under, and I shoot a lot of guns and listen to them. And I heard people, you know, Navy SEALs and people with a lot more knowledge than I talking about it. Some of them said, well, this is the report. It's the shockwave between these tall buildings and things.
3: Could be.
2: I listened to a lot of it. At some point I just had to quit listening because everybody had a different
3: opinion
2: on it, and they just kept going and going. So it's kind of unfathomable, because if you listen to the theories and it was going to be an execution on some Saudi Arabia person, then why did they shoot everybody out in the crowd? I just don't, that part I couldn't put those together. So yes, lots of theories, but they didn't ever seem to make super sense to me. Then if some of these other behind the scenes stories were true, why did he shoot out the window? Why was somebody shooting random people out in the crowd? So I don't know that we'll ever know much more than we know now.
3: And then remember the bump stocks that they decided to ban shortly after that.
2: Sure. If you don't know what a bump stock is, it's basically a way that each time the trigger fires, it recoils it. It basically gives you a full automatic, if you will, versus a semi-automatic that each time you pull your trigger, it's got to do one action and it shoots. A bump stock shoots it each way, so it's a very rapid fire. It's a way to get around full automatic. And so they've outlawed that. That was a big case, you know.
3: Right.
1: So many people have been touched by what happened on 1 October, and there have been memorials today already. There will be more, I'm sure, tonight as well. We're going to take a quick break. More to come as we continue. It's three dudes just kind of hanging out on a Thursday afternoon as we continue on AM 670 KMCQ.
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1: Okay, so is it AI or is it superintelligence? What's it going to be?
3: It depends on who you ask.
2: Well, if you ask Elon Musk, Zuckerberg, and Trump, they are calling it SI right now, right? Instead of AI, superintelligence. However, in California, just heard that Governor Newsom, said that you cannot use that word. And it kind of reminds me of akin to renaming the Lake of Ontario Lake of America, in the sense that he's saying, oh, you're saying it's this, we're not going to call it this, just because Trump came up with the idea of rebranding the word right now. And then you mentioned even South Park kind of doing something very similar where they're changing the name.
3: Yeah.
2: It's more semantics, I think, in the sense that he doesn't want to call it just because Trump did. But to make a memo for the state and saying that we're going to continue to use it this way is a bit.
3: Yeah, it's even more than that. He signed an executive order directing state agencies to stick with the term artificial intelligence. And that is a direct rebuttal to President Trump's push to rebrand the technology as superintelligence. But the Google CEO, Anthropic CEO, Meta CEO, Mark Zuckerberg, OpenAI President Greg Brockman, all of these guys have signed a White House accord on superintelligence, not artificial intelligence. So I don't know where the governor of California is going to go with this, but I think, at least in my opinion, it shows his pettiness of how anything that Trump does, he has to be the counter to it.
1: And to be honest with you, I don't think it matters. People are going to call it what they want to call it.
2: Yeah. And pretty soon we'll be calling it the Terminator T-800. We've been seeing these bot fights they're having in China now, where they're like do you remember the movie A Real Steel? It was with Hugh Jackman, and they were bots that were fighting, and they would actually empower these bots. And they're doing that now. It's real life. And the fighting is unbelievable. It's like, did we do this to ourselves? They run faster than Usain Bolt down the, they're running like 8 second hundreds. To put that in perspective, the world record is around 9 something. Talk about incredibly fast. They're fighting. They can lay on their back and flip up, not using their arms, just from their back strength. And there, it's just insane. And we've seen all these movies. We've mentioned it. It is here right now.
3: So are we eventually going to get to the Olympics where we have machines?
2: Well, they're doing it in China.
3: Going against machines.
2: Yes.
3: And giving out trophies and awards for it.
2: Yep. Right now, it's a whole bot series. Look it up. At first, I thought it was AI on AI, meaning that it wasn't real, because the amount of fighting, the coordination, the ability. They have one that dances. He dances so darn unbelievably good.
1: Better than Michael Jackson?
2: He is Michael Jackson. I'm telling you, it's unbelievable. And I thought, this has got to be fake. And then I looked at verified other sites. It's like, no, it's real. It's so amazing that you think it's fake. That's how crazy it is. And just the advent of it coming on right now, wait till you see it another 6 months.
3: Well, I've seen these dog-like robots, geez.
2: Boston Robotics has been doing those for years. And so
3: pretty intimidating.
2: Pretty intimidating. Is there some good things? Yes. Can you send them in fires where you don't want to maybe put a fireman in there for the smoke and the dangerousness? They're also coming into hostage situations. However, those are the good things we can think. You can obviously think of the other side, how they could be misused. But yes, they're coming up with robotic police officers in China now, and we already know about China's human rights record, right? And the amount of force that they're able to use, China is ahead of us, at least what I've seen now. However, you see Boston Robotics, the one you're talking about, unbelievable, the dogs that they're building right now.
3: Right. Well, and you could use them for bombs.
2: Oh, weapon platforms. They're using them now. They have guns. Yes. We're cooked at some point if it turns on us the wrong way.
1: Well, what was it? 4 years? 4 years from now, we might annihilate the entire planet?
2: Yes, and people are saying that's being overplayed. We talked about the regulatory recapture where large companies come in. What they do is they put this burdensome a regulation on so the smaller companies can never get caught up. So it's a monopolistic type of practice. Right. This happened in the railroad. This has happened in banking. This happened in the automotive industry over the years. We talked about a couple weeks ago.
3: The Tucker automobile.
2: Remember? So there, you know, do we need to regulate it a little bit? Yeah, we probably do. But, you know.
1: But who's going to put the guardrails up? Is it going to be Congress? Congress can't decide on where to have lunch.
2: See, this is international. We know that Xi and Trump got together and they said we should have some sort of regulation. Do you really think China's going to abide to anything like that if they can get an upper hand? Maybe I'm too cynical, but I absolutely believe no matter what they say in public, they're going to be building it and try to beat us. And by the way, Trump knows this. Many people know this, that they are going to try to outpower us. And they say that we are 6 months ahead. Right, and if we let off our foot off the gas, they will catch up to us. I don't know. I think we're going to see a scary time, a lot of exciting things with it, but a little trepidation in my.
3: Well, we're talking about branding, but which sounds better, super intelligence or artificial intelligence? I think super sounds better.
1: I agree. I agree, and I think artificial is scary.
2: Well, the next step is what they call general intelligence. This is this where it's taught to think for itself. Right now, it has trillions of bits. We're talking about AI as a computer. We've given it all this information, but we only know so much as a society. They're saying take all this information and think for yourself. And that's where it gets scary. Does it think for itself and say, hey, maybe climate change is real. We need to cut off all the population to the humans for this. We never know where it's going to go. We've heard about some of the things right now, the Hugging Face incident where AI turned on itself, went back into the own systems that built it and trying to shut certain things down. And we are right at the beginning where we're still talking about AI. Wait till we get to that SI or what's even most, the GI, the general intelligence, where it is its own being. That's wild.
3: It's coming. Now that is scary.
2: Yeah.
1: So what happens at some point the robot is going to take over.
2: Yeah, it's looking that way. If we want to talk about something good, we're talking about the end of the world. Talk about this right now. They had some Harvard. They put it up AI up against two Harvard board certified ER doctors. They did the general intake when patients came in. Right off the bat, this is a few months ago study, it was about 11% more accurate than two doctors working specifically against a robot on the symptoms when they present to you when they come into a hospital. These can be things where they take your diagnosis, right? In China, there's 2,200 kiosks, and they're able to go in 4 minutes, scan your whole body like something out of a Star Wars or Star Trek movie, and be able to diagnose you very quickly and send you directly to a specialist. What happens is we have this lag time, as we know. We think something's wrong with us, so we go see our general practitioner or such, and they go, yes, something is wrong with you. Go see this specialist, and you call that ENT or somebody else, cardiologist, and you spend weeks and months. Well, these things metastasize. We know that cancers, if caught in the first stage, they normally have around a 90% fix rate. So there can be some good things with us living, and that part I'm excited to see.
3: Absolutely.
1: Stay where you are. We will talk more about AI and SI and a whole bunch more. Stick around. 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
17: The Las Vegas Aces and Indiana Fever have pushed each other to the brink of elimination in the best of three opening round series of the WNBA playoffs. The deciding game is tonight at Michelob Ultra Arena. The Aces are looking to repeat as champions for the second time in 4 years, but they'll have to win tonight to keep those hopes alive. Tip goes up at 6 o'clock. The Vegas Golden Knights have inked William Karlsson to a two-year extension worth $13.5 million. While Bill's been with the team since day one, this comes after Captain Mark Stone was also given a two-year extension last month. VGK won their season opener on Tuesday and will face the Anaheim Ducks tomorrow night at the Fortress. After three straight road games and a bye week, UNLV football will be playing on their home turf for the first time since August 29th. They're currently 2.5-point favorites against Cal. Kickoff set for 12:30 on Saturday at Allegiant Stadium.
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3: There's an injury incident, Interstate 15 southbound. That's at the Sloan Freeway off-ramp. Look out for some debris on the freeway. That's Interstate 15 northbound at Blue Diamond Road. That's State Route 160. And a stalled vehicle, which has now been moved to the shoulder. That's 15 southbound at Sahara. Now you're up to date with on-time traffic.
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1: Am I right on this? That at least part of Congress has adjourned?

0: anything? Have they done anything in this session?
1: No.
2: I just don't know. But let's talk about some financial news. I don't know if you saw, Kevin, today, CNBC. Yesterday, we had the highest borrowing cost, the highest on the 10-year yield since 2007. Well, guess what? We wake up today, highest yield on the 10-year yield. All the bonds, by the matter, from the loan, long end to the short end, since 2002. What does that mean? It's the borrowing cost. So, to borrow anything, to borrow money, to lend money, you've got to do it at a higher rate, and it's affecting things right now. Now, if you're a cash saver, if you have green money, you're not putting it into different assets, you're putting it straight into cash, you're going to love these high rates. They are there. The problem is with it, it's the gravity. It's such a quick shift from where the bond was. What happens is it's changing the calculus for so many industries right now, and that's why there is a lot of stress on there. So people talk about stock market and the bond market. The bond market is a higher percentage and cap in the aggregate than the stock market. When it changes and these bond yields go like they do, it's changing things right now. And so there's a lot of stress. The volatility is up through the roof. And I'll tell you this, we have another Fed meeting coming up on the 28th and 29th. That is the week before the election. And the Fed funds future rates, this is what measures. It's a way you can bet on what the Fed's going to do. It says we're going to get another rise. It has to do with inflation. These are the things that people are going to be thinking about. Now, we talk about the election, what, Jim, 33, 34 days from now. However, here in Nevada, you can start betting 17 days out from the election, right up until the following Friday, and then it ceases. People are going to be voting in the next 15, 16 days. I don't know about you, but I just got my voter's pamphlet.
0: Yeah, I got my sample ballot in the mail.
2: We all know this. This isn't news. Over the decades, every time after a general election, if things are not going well, there seems to be a bloodbath, at least a turnover in the midterms. And we know affordability is what the Democrats are talking about so much. Trump has done a lot of great things. However, we blamed Biden. Do you remember those stickers that people would put on the gas station a few years back? There are pictures of Biden that says, I did that.
0: Yeah.
2: Well, it kind of cuts both ways because people are saying the same. So if you believed it before, you got to believe it again. We know where gas was. Oil was not too long ago, about 7 months ago. We had a 5.99 average interest rate for a 30-year. It made national news because it's a more of a psychological number, just below that six. The very next week, we had wars began with Iran, and now we are at a 7.51% rate. That's 152 basis points, pretty significant. Changes it for a lot of borrowers.
1: Will that be enough for people to call Richard Huizel and say, hey, you know, that house that we're looking at, we're going to wait?
2: Yes, if they can't afford it. So here's Realtor.com came out yesterday and said the best time of the year for the rest of the year to buy is September 27th through October 3rd. And they're citing a few reasons. The rise in inventory before the holidays gives you enough time to actually get moved. Rising inventory here locally. And the rates are up, which gives you fewer competition. So the question is, do you want to be against a bunch of other buyers down the road? Or if you can afford it, do you want to get out there right now when you can beat up some sellers? Prices have been trending down. They've come down about 3% since the June all-time high here in Vegas. But it is definitely getting to be a buyer's market. We have about 11,700 homes on market. We have about a five-month supply and growing. By the way, we've talked about it a couple times on the Richard Huizel Real Estate Hour. The Airbnb, VRBO and Airbnb ordinance just went into effect. So they voted at the Clark County in August 16th or 17th. They voted unanimously to delist properties that don't have the licenses. Well, believe it or not, there were 16,000 homes on these different sites, and under 300 of them had actual licenses. So they gave them until September 28th. I think you're going to start seeing these people that bought these houses in 2021 when the market was very ripe for making money with this. They're going to have these homes at these higher, you know, buy-in margins, right? They buy it when the market was up. Just remember, just back in 2019, the average price here was around $303,000. Fast forward 2 years, it went up to $475,000. We hit $482,000. So now you're going to have all this extra inventory of people that can't legally put their sites on there. They're either going to have to go into long-term rentals, and they're probably not going to pencil out, or they're going to have to sell. Pair that with high prices. This might be a time for buyers moving into the next few months. It's still not here right now. Prices are still high. But if you can afford the rate or you have cash, I'm telling you, more inventory is coming in my estimation. We haven't seen it yet because this just went on the 2 days.

0: days ago, they're starting to fine Airbnb directly for leaving these posted without the proper licensing.
1: But you're talking about the Fed meeting again right before the election.
0: Yes.
1: And earlier, I remember on the Richard Husel radio hour that you said that you think that they're going to raise rates again.
0: They are. Bank of America, this is me paired in from everybody else. So we have the Fed funds future rate. This is a way that you can bet on the market. It's very up. The chances of them holding pat and not raising
1: this
0: is very low.
1: But this to me, I mean, it's like a hurricane happens 3 or 4 days before the election between Obama and Mitt Romney, and the governor of the state, New Jersey, Chris Christie, goes out and does a photo op with the current president of the United States at that time, and that was Barack Obama, the Democrat. The Republican governor helped the Democrat get elected. You remember that?
0: I remember that. That was something they said, boy, this is going to hurt them.
1: Yeah, to me, raising rates before a midterm election is only going to help the Democrats again.
0: Remember, this was the big brush up with Powell and Donald Trump about the independence of the Fed. The Fed is not supposed to be looking at the elections, in theory. They do vote their pocketbook in a sense. Why, Powell? Hung on way too long for raising rates. He was trying to secure another tenure, which he got. Then he raised the rates the fastest that have ever been raised in a 40-year period in modern times. But right now, they're going to raise the rates. Remember, they have the Fed has a mandate from Congress, full employment and price stability. Price stability, we have inflation. It is sticky, very hard to get rid of. And we know this from coming out of COVID. People wanted more money and hourly to come to work, right? I'm not going to come to work. I'm not going to endanger myself. So we started seeing that piling on. Well, once things come back down, it's very hard to go back to that employee and say, hey, do you remember that pay raise I gave you? I'm going to take it away from you now. This has to do with what we call stickiness of inflation. It's ramp up very quickly, comes down much slower, and it's painful to get rid of it. And one of the ways they do it is raising the rates. The employment number is good. And here in Nevada, by the way, the numbers came in very well nationally and here. So now you got to go to the other side of the coin is price stability. And they said our target inflation rate of 2%, we're not going to get to
1: not
0: anytime soon.
1: Not
0: we're
1: going
0: to have
1: 3%.
0: To raise these rates, Kevin.
2: Explain how to the novice how the Fed works. Is this like the Supreme Court where you need 5 votes and...
0: Well, they have a board member, so the head of it cannot just be a king in rule. They all have to vote. So the previous meeting, which one was back 6 weeks, the previous meeting before that, there was often they vote in lockstep. They put it together and it's unanimous. They had 3 dissents out of the 12 board members voting. This time they all voted to raise the rates. I think you're going to see them want to raise it again. I thought we should have pulled the Band-Aid off and done 50 basis points right off the bat and shocked the market a little bit, like giving a little shot of extra medicine and killing that, because this is this slow trend. The bond market has been selling off. If you don't understand the bond dynamic is this, you have a true inverse price action. That means as the price of the sell-off goes down, the price goes lower, the yield goes higher. And as I mentioned, if you're a cash saver, you got 25 grand in the bank, you love to watch your rate and yield go, your yield go up. But for everybody else in the stock market and different things, the borrowing costs, it's a big deal right now.
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5: Hi, I'm Dr. Robin Titus, Nevada Senate Republican leader. 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
2: So it looks like there will be a rate change. Don't know if that's going to be good for the country, for the economy or not. But what about, how will that impact rental rates here in Nevada?
0: I'm a licensed property manager. I do commercial. Let's talk about where we are at. We had a huge rise coming out of COVID. And you can look at other, you know, cities. You'll look at a city like New York or Toledo. They have different high prices, right? But we look at the percentages of the rise. We are actually falling, which is a good thing. If you're a renter or you're thinking about moving again, prices are coming down. Well, why are they coming down? There's a few things. One, I'm sure you've heard that the administration, you're hearing this now, they're saying, if we've closed the border, we're not giving out all these rental vouchers right now. Fewer people are actually renting. This is a good thing for housing prices. I just saw homes.com just before I came into studio. It listed the top 50 metro areas. We are not in it right now for price increases. We're actually falling down in prices. We've come down 13% year over year from about this time last year, which is a good thing, right? We know that prices are high. It's tough to make ends meet. You know, the story you were saying yesterday, Jim, we read it was $242,000 for a family of four to, quote, live comfortably, whatever comfortably may be.
1: Right.
0: But part of the major factor in that is shelter, right? Housing, whether you're renting or buying. So it is coming down here. The other thing is we are leading the nation. We're in the top four out of all the top 100 metro markets for concessions. What does that mean? Sellers, landlords are not getting the prices they necessarily want. So they're giving concessions, either coming down a little bit on price, giving in a little bit of extra time, whatever. There's a lot more negotiation on the rental side right now. So if you are in that market, don't be afraid to go out. Don't think it's like Walmart. You see the price and you either pay it or you don't. Don't assume just because it says $2,000 that you can't get it. If it's been on the market, make that property manager an offer. Say, hey, I'll stay in it, or maybe I'll stay in it a little bit longer. A lot of landlords would rather have a longer term in an uncertain market that may be trending down because of the economy, because they don't want to have that turnover, right? We call a vacancy rate. So don't be afraid to ask for a discount or something that you may need.
1: If somebody wants to, let's say, lease a home or a condo or whatever, what's the standard lease agreement now? Is it 1 year? Is it 2 years? Yeah. Does it do they encourage people to get into a 1 year instead of a two because the price, the market might change?
0: Well, we're talking about the supply and demand. I just said that the prices have come down. When prices come down, it's because homes have been sitting for a longer period. If you're a landlord, every day your house sits vacant, that's a day you lost on your money, right? So what we're seeing is the days on market going up. It used to be you put a nice, clean, single-family residence on the market. It was 12 to 14 days to get rented. Now it's in that 20 to 28-day market. So you think about that period. So what I'm having people right now, because I've had multiple turnovers, they're saying, you know what, if we can get two-year rentals, take them now. Why? You don't want that couple weeks off of cleanup and waiting for a new tenant. It used to be you just pop up an ad and people would come out of the woodwork for it. But you've seen all those new apartments, right? The 8,000 units, those huge $100 million complexes all around the 215 and stuff. They gave some very good incentives to help you get into those places. That took some of the demand, you know, took some of the supply, increased it on the single family residence and the townhome side from there. So we have a softening market here for rentals as well as pricing for home sales.
2: For the layman, what is rent control, and is it good or bad for the real estate market?
0: So I'm a broker in Oregon. In fact, I just renewed my four-year license yesterday. Paid my fees. There is a story right now in Portland right now. It says all housing in Portland is considered low-income housing. Oregon is the only state in the nation. You'd think it'd be California, New York, but it's actually Oregon. It's the only state in the nation that has full rent control. Now, that makes it sound like it's low. It's not really low. Here's what rent control means in Oregon. If I wanted to kick you out of your house for, that you had a lease on for 1 year, I would have to pay you 3 months severance. So if you're there for 12 months, I kick you out in 11. I've got to give you 3 months of severance. If your rent's $3,000 a month, I got to pay you $9,000. You also can't just kick somebody out for no cause. You have to either prove with an affidavit that you are going to either move back into that home, that you're not selling it or renting it out to somebody else. So there's something also they call in Oregon, new homes is a 15-year-old home. A home that's newer than 15 years considered a new home. They've got different structures for that, how you're allowed to charge people. If they have been in the home over a certain period of time, I believe it's 24 months or longer, you got to give them something like 6 months. And it depends their state law, but it also goes by counties. It's very confusing. So when you talk about, is it a good thing? They do it in New York, right? They try to control the rent. That's one of the things Mondami ran on, is more affordable housing. It was just on the ballot, right? It was an initiative in North Las Vegas. Was it the primaries? It was maybe a couple of years back. It has failed. Often, it doesn't work the way that you would like it to work. We would like to have everybody at least have some sort of affordable, clean, decent housing. We heard about all these people passing away this last year without having air conditioning. I think every home should have an air conditioner. And by the way, the people that don't have ACs in their home, I'll bet you money that almost all of them are renting a place. That's a terrible thing to think about, somebody, you know, suffocating from the heat to death. But we haven't been able to master it yet, because what you're really doing with rent control is telling somebody that they can't do what they want with their property. Well, are we a Marxist country? I mean, which way do you want to have it? So Do there need to be guidelines? And by the way, last year in November after the previous elections, maybe was it even a year back before, new measures for habitability and different things that put more impetus on the landlord to take care of things and get things rented. There's more penalties. So when you're, this is kind of a deep question asking about rent control. It sounds good, but it's never seemed to work completely in our society because you're asking people to say, hey, you bought your house, I want you to subsidize it to me. That's what rent control is I'm going to sell it to you at a lower rate than the actual market.
1: Right. So, well, I remember moving here 30 years ago, and there were a lot of people that had water coolers. That's what
0: swamp coolers.
1: Yeah, the swamp coolers. I guess the newer homes don't really have that feature.
0: So my wife's business, they have 185,000 square foot building. Our partner Boiling Point just put, I think, 11 new units on there. It's water passing through panels, and it cools the air. It's much less cost, right? Because you're not using a gas to actually chill the air. You're just rushing air. So it's chilled air through there. You don't see swamp coolers in houses too often anymore. I've seen some of the block construction over on the east side that have had swamp coolers. They're a much more efficient way to do them. You'll see them in many shops. We at Italy Service, we had three on our building. They work, but they're not cooling the air so much. They make you feel cooler, but the temperature, right? The ambient's still high, but it is a more affordable way to chill a house. And by the way, they make units now, small units. So they're called splits. They have DIY splits that you can actually install those yourself. Yes, you're going to need an electrician to give you a 220 plug, but you can actually install the thing yourself if you need it. It's an affordable way to do it that's better than a swamp cooler, right? It gets rid of the humidity. And by the way, swamp coolers, if you use them excessively in too small of a space for the water, they can cause mold issues. And I don't care if you're out here in the desert, I promise you, you can get mold if you have excessive water.
1: If it's moisture. If it's in a small space.
0: Yeah, right. The amount of space. When they put them in a swamp, but you know, you put a huge swamp cooler. I have a humidifier by my bed. And if I have it all the way on, the pillow's wet in the morning, right? That's where it is with the humidity. So they work, but they're not first choice.
2: Do we have any form of rent control here in the Las Vegas Valley?
0: Not really. No.
2: Does it self-regulate? I mean,
0: are running up on a little break right here. We can talk about the end, but we know at COVID times we did, right? There was times you couldn't evict people for certain medical issues. Those have all but gone away, including even in California right now.
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2: So, Jim, who's still left and who's playing tonight?
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0: Hey, Kevin Wall here. 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
2: News this hour from Town Hall. I'm Keith Peters in Washington. The Fly Dubai pilot who safely landed a passenger jet after being stabbed in the cockpit is being called a hero. Wendy Swanson has more.
3: Israeli officials say Captain Smit Machar is recovering in a hospital after his co-pilot reportedly stabbed him during a flight to Israel in an attempt to crash the jet carrying 174 people. The injured captain was able to let passengers into the cockpit, who subdued the attacker and helped him to land the plane. In his native India, Prime Minister Narendra Modi called him a hero, saying he showed immense courage and an unwavering resolve to protect the lives of others. I'm Wendy Swanson.
2: The two candidates vying to be the next governor of California held their only scheduled debate Tuesday, Mark Mayfield reports.
4: Governor Gavin Newsom is term limited and will be replaced in November by either Democrat Javier Becerra or Republican Steve Hilton. Becerra was the California Attorney General before becoming the Secretary of Health and Human Services during the Biden administration. Hilton was the Director of Strategy for former British Prime Minister David Cameron, and recently has been a political commentator on Fox News. They clashed in a televised debate without a live audience, which aired on CNN. I'm Mark Mayfield.
2: Tennessee is discontinuing executions in the state after its only female death row inmate is still alive after yesterday's failed execution. Krista Pike was scheduled to be put to death on Wednesday by lethal injection, but the procedure was unsuccessful. Her attorneys reported she was still breathing and snoring after receiving two doses of pentobarbital. Pike was taken to a nearby hospital after the attempted execution, where her current condition is critical. On Wall Street, the Dow up by 20 points, the S&P up by 14. More at townhall.com.
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0: 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I'm Jim Dallas. The Las Vegas Convention and Visitors Authority reports visitors to Southern Nevada dropped in August. That's down about 4.3% to 3 million. But despite fewer visitors, Nevada's gaming win was up 3.1% in August compared to the same time a year ago. Statewide, the gaming win reached $1.27 billion. That's 84% of the total generated by Southern Nevada casinos. The top three Las Vegas resort CEOs say they don't anticipate dropping their high-end hotel room rates
7: even if that means sacrificing occupancy rates, because the city is exciting and has so much to offer. Speaking at the 26th Annual Global Gaming Expo, the heads of MGM Resorts, Caesars Entertainment, and Wynn Resorts say they believe Las Vegas is still a value destination, even though prices have gone up. The trio said while hotel room rates have increased on the Strip, Las Vegas is still 40% cheaper than New York City and 7% better than L.A. KMCQ satellite weather, clear skies and breezy, a high of 93 today, 66 tonight, and 94 degrees high on Friday.
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7: Utility work on westbound Flamingo and Maryland Parkway. The left lane is closed there. Also, look out for work on the median on Boulder Highway southbound. That's from East Flamingo to Interstate 11.
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12: Our nation is back, bigger, better, richer, and stronger than ever before. 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Look, nobody stands up. These people are crazy, I'm telling you. They're crazy.
13: That's the thing about crazy people. They don't know they're crazy. That's what makes them crazy. Number one.

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1: Hour number three, live and local for a Thursday. That means Richard Huzel's in the house. So is Gentleman Jim. My name is Kevin Wall. Good to have you with us. We are just, 33 days, whatever it is. And we're going to have ourselves an election, a midterm election. No, Trump is not on the ballot, but he says pretend that we are.
2: And I'm sure there's plenty of people that want some of his coattails at the same time. They kind of cringe depending on specific people, specific candidates on whether they want him to actually say that. Some people are saying, he's not on the ballot. You may not like him or love him about certain things, but he has done a lot of things well. And yes, gas prices are high, but immigration is down. We have a lot of things under control. I think he should have the messaging out there. Should be say, hey, look at all the good things we actually have done. That's the one thing I think the Democrats do better than the Republicans often is the narrative and getting their message out. Even if you don't agree with it, they're better at getting their side out than ours. Don't you think they should have something, hitting the airwaves or getting on camera, right? They can get so much free airtime, earned media, and say, hey, here's the accomplishments that we've done. We want you to remind you of this when you come up and you go to vote as early as 17 days from now here in Nevada.
3: I wish they would do that, and I would wish that they would also remind people of the things that the Democrats have done when they've had the power. They passed the Affordable Care Act. Well, what has the price of health care done ever since the so-called Affordable Care Act? Has it doubled or has it tripled?
2: I've heard Pat Cassell come on and saying that he has people that are even health, people that are in the health industry that are foregoing insurance right now of
3: right.
2: people because they just can't afford it. They're like, I'm going to wing it. And by the way, I was a self-employed guy for many years. I still am. I winged it without insurance. I just took a chance and every once in a while it hit me. That's not the way you really want to live, right? When you're single
3: that.
2: And you don't have kids, you can kind of get away with it.
3: I've been doing that my whole life, and I'm in my 60s.
2: Right? many people with families, they're foregoing it. So, yes, ever since then, it has become less affordable.
3: Yeah. And that's one thing. And another thing, besides the Affordable Care Act, we also had the Inflation Reduction Act.
2: That
1: wink,
2: is a
1: wink,
2: jumbo
1: nod,
2: shrimp.
1: Nod.
3: Yeah.
2: It is the absolute opposite. You just have to know the basics of economics. You can't just flood $1 trillion of helicopter money into the economy and then say that's a reduction. It does the absolute opposite.
3: Right.
2: Harvard, with their MBA students, a little quick little side note of how this works. They took these MBA students and they gave them a project. They thought it was the project was the subject. It really wasn't. They gave half of them green money and half of them a credit card to go pay for the same items. The study was to see how they actually dealt with it. And I could be off on the number only, but by a little bit, the people that bought the same exact items with a credit card spent 27% more than the people that had green money in their hand. If you ever wonder why the casinos want chips in your hand when those little chips seemed like nothing after a couple of rum and cokes and things, they're real money, right? They want you to get aside. So I forgot exactly where I was going with this, but there's this thing with the money that the inflation. You give people all this extra money that they didn't earn.
3: Right.
2: They have a tendency to spend it a certain way, and it was inflationary. You just look at the data from when it came in. So the non-inflation act was the absolute opposite. We do have inflation from it.
1: Well, isn't it weird, though, that people forget all of the good stuff? And conversely, all of the bad stuff that occurred under Joe Biden.
3: And that's my point. I wish the Republicans would do a better job of that. Are you sure you don't want to vote Republican this time around? Because the last time the Democrats had control, those are their two big issues that I can think of this century. And it affects us every single day. And isn't that the thought process behind raising interest rates on with the Fed to kind of dry up the money supply a little bit, because too much money chasing too few goods is pretty much the definition of inflation.
1: Sure.
3: Right?
1: But guys, what happens when we go to the polls October 17, November 3rd, and nobody tells you what the solution is to affordable housing, cheaper gasoline. No, nobody's got the solution.
2: Yep. One thing in Clark County we mentioned before is something for making homes more affordable is the new ADU law that went into effect at the August 1st went into effect, that allows you to utilize your land and put a home on it to increase that you can use. You can't use it for short-term rentals, but you can use it as a rental or for a family member. That's easy. That is a good solution. It's just taking off, by the way. You got to look at some of these things and go, what can we actually do? Everybody can point out a problem. What are the solutions, right?
3: Well, Trump came up with an idea, and it was panned immediately, the 50-year mortgage. Now, that's up your alley. Is that a good idea or a bad idea?
2: So we're talking about something that almost negatively amortizes. What does that mean? If you have a 30-year mortgage, in theory, if you make all your payments perfectly on time, at the end of the 30 years, it's gone. A 50-year mortgage, we're talking about a drop in the bucket. 30-year mortgage, when you make your payment, such a minimal amount goes into actually towards your equity. It's as you get further into the deal. A 50-year, does it lower the payment? It's such a small amount of payment. So we looked at that scenario. We're only talking about maybe $100 to $300 a month to pay on the size of your house. Typically, when you figure out it's the average price home here for $475, it was something like $127. So is it really worth paying all that extra interest to save that small amount of extra money? I don't know. Now, we did talk about the affordability of your mortgage. 42% of the population right now has a mortgage, at 4% or lower. Well, those people may die in their house because they do not want to leave. I got somebody right now with a 4% mortgage. Spoke to him last night. They've been looking for a year. He keeps finding a house, but he won't sell his, right? So this house he wanted just disappeared again. He goes, what are the rates right now? I'm like, the average 7.51. So he's got a $1,400 a month payment. Nobody wants to go out and buy and have their payment double to get just a slightly bigger house. And that's where we're at right now.
3: But houses appreciate. Okay. So if you get that 50-year loan and you stay in the house for, let's say, 10 or 11 years, and then you sell it, the house is appreciated anyway.
2: House is appreciated.
3: So
2: you've paid down,
3: right? You basically saved money, right?
2: Well, there's a saying that realtors often say is that rent is 100% interest, right? Because you get absolutely nothing for it. However, there's hidden costs. You buy an older house, air conditioning goes out, the furnace goes out, all these different things. You need to have enough money to buy. Agents are always going to say you should buy. That's because how they get paid. It's not always the best situation for you. If you don't have a little bit of a buffer and you buy an older house, now if you go out and buy a new house, buy a new KB, you got a warranty, that's great. But there's sometimes people get in thinking the prices are always going to appreciate. They have to move. They sell. They get a divorce. There's a death, and they're in a spot. So I don't know what the exact answer. I don't know that the 50-year mortgage has not gotten that much traction. It used to be.
1: Can somebody buy a 50-year mortgage now?
2: Not officially. So there's different products. We talk about what's called a non-QM product, a non-qualifying mortgage. You can't get one with a VA, FHA, Fannie Mae, or Freddie Mae. Any of these government-sponsored ones? No. The answer is no on that. Can you get funny money from somebody along the way to do that? But nobody's going to do that. So it's not readily available. I can tell you that.
1: Well, but if somebody's got the money.
2: But see, if somebody has the money, they're probably not going to do the 50-year mortgage. And by the way, you can add an extra payment a month and take that down. Do you guys remember? Of course you remember. It used to be the deductibility of your mortgage, your rate. Well, what 2017 with the Trump tax cuts, a lot of that went away. And the reason why is people had opted for the $24,000 one-time deduction. In other words, the incentive to pay all this extra mortgage interest didn't really pan out quite as much. Before, you'd get this thing called a 1098 in the mail, and say you spent $4,800 or $48,000 in interest, whatever your interest was, and you could write that off as an offset against your taxes. That kind of went away with the 2017. In other words, it didn't become as important. So now I'd rather just pay less interest on my mortgage. Opting for a 15-year or something, even adding one full payment a year can cut 7 years off your mortgage.
1: Getting back to the election, explain to people who don't follow politics, what is at stake nationally, locally, statewide? Can you talk about the importance of people getting out and voting?
2: How many hours do we have left in the segment?
3: Yeah.
2: Right? I mean, think about it nationally. What is at stake? I feel like the temperature is so high on each side right now. We've talked about the filibuster. We're talking about packing the Supreme court. You know, we have the Senate, which is a razor thin margin, right? Vance has had to vote, I don't know how many times this past 2 years, to be a tie-breaking vote. Very, very close. I think, what are we, 15, 16 seats ahead in the House. What will change? Let's just talk about on the national level. Articles of impeachment, probably three or four different causes of action they'll file under immediately.
3: They're already drafting.
2: If we keep the Senate, they'll still do it anyway just to make a point.
3: Right.
2: Right? And he won't get out if we lose. Both, we're gonna have an impeachment on our hands right after the election. I think they're going to do it. They're going to see the political appetite. Did you see that Iran is endorsing, the IRCG is endorsing the Democratic Party right now? Did you see this? There was on. It's a big thing today, and it's like amazing that they are endorsing the Democrats. So when you see things like that, they're saying, hey, if you're against Trump, vote Democrat right now. You're going to help us right here. And by the way, they're a terrible regime for their people. They've punished their people for now coming up on 48 years. To see that they are endorsing the Democrats is something. There's a lot to lose. And I feel like every year there's an election, we say this is the election that's so important. But it really feels like it is right now that it is important to get out there and get your vote in.
3: Well, and you have to ask yourself, okay, if affordability is the issue, if gas prices are really the issue, impeaching the president of the United States is not going to change that. It's just going to make it worse.
2: I can tell you, my two cents is that if we can get oil and gas back down, that's the biggest input cost right now to this inflation. We're seeing the bond market react to what these input costs, right? The fuel, we were at, what, $59 a barrel? We're still intraday, over $100. We know the fuel prices. We just went to Disneyland about a week and a half ago. I saw diesel at $7 a gallon, you know, even at the truck stops to give them a little bit better deal. It's very, very high. There's some really bothered truck drivers right now with things in there. So I think many people are going to vote. And I heard somebody say, you know, I'm not going to vote for, and they did this entire list of all these things bad just because my fuel prices are high. I think the fuel prices can get back under control pretty quickly. It's not a supply issue right now. It is a logistics issue with the uncertainty in the Gulf. It's not that we don't have the oil available. It's logistics. When we change this political part of it, it will change and come down quickly.
3: Do you guys remember when Obama was talking about his cap and trade deal, and the way he was describing it, he says, under my cap and trade plan, fuel prices will necessarily skyrocket. And then, boom, all of a sudden, it went over $4 a gallon. Again, this was, what, over 10, 12 years ago, because when Obama was in office. So we have people on the Democratic Party that are saying, well, hey, the price of gas is too high. They are the same people that think that $10 a gas should happen in this country to get people out of cars.
2: The price is too high. There's a saying in economics that the cure for high prices is high prices, which means at some point the market will react and say, I'm tired of paying that. I'm going to go a different route. We know that Democrats, right, they're playing on both sides. They wanted you to have very high prices to persuade you to go into the electric car. Now they're using it on a political side, saying their high prices are for Trump.
3: Vote him out.
2: And by the way, we've talked about a couple of weeks, if they do impeach him, we have a pretty good bench right now. We do have J.D. Vance.
1: Oh, yeah.
2: I'm for Trump. I think he might have made a few missteps in 2026, done a lot more good than bad, but worst case, we have J.D. Vance, and he is quite a, I think it'd be a cooling effect. I think things would not be that bad underneath him.
3: I think it was a miscalculation whether Trump was listening to his advisors, or he just said, hey, you know, I think we could wrap up Iraq in a couple of months, maybe 3 or 4 months at the worst, and then we'll get into campaigning in the midterms. It just didn't work out that way.
2: Oh, you remember when Bush came out and said, you know, what was it? We've mission accomplished. Was that what he had in 2004 on the flight deck?
3: Right.
2: Came out. It was not quite accomplished. I feel like so many people want to celebrate in advance. You see all those celebratory issues in sports where the runner's running and they can't wait to celebrate and somebody comes in behind them and steals their glory, or the football player running down and he wants to celebrate, drops the ball. It's like they always want to claim victory so quick. At some point, you're crying wolf, right? We learned that parable when we were kids. How many times does he say the war is over or almost not over?
1: Peace
2: at some
1: is
2: point,
1: at
2: people
1: hand.
2: Don't want to hear it. At some point, you just don't believe it. So,
1: and yeah. Henry Kissinger, I think, was there the one go. That said, "Peace is at hand."
2: Peace is at hand, and we hope that it is. That's what we all want. But at some point, do you remember back? Was it 3-4 months ago into this where it felt like we were victory was right there, and then we stopped and backpedaled and gave them time, and all of a sudden the whole narrative changed. Where Iran was on the offensive, saying we're not gonna do anything unless you change your ways. And it was kind of like all of a sudden that was right. A telling moment. I think things will come out why that happened. I have a feeling it had to do with some generals and admirals saying, maybe we don't have the political appetite to keep going, and we stop. But it feels like a blunder at this point.
3: But our friend Scott Bessent, the Treasury Secretary, who was in this studio
2: a
3: month or two ago, he said earlier in the week, this is Thursday today, on Monday, he was talking about how within 2 weeks that the Iranians are going to really be desperate because there's only 15 million barrels of oil out there that they can sell. And then after that, there's no more money coming in to support their economy because their economy is mainly oil-based.
2: So they're doing truck convoys right now. I saw some videos. It looks like something out of Mad Max. They're going. Did you see these videos? The trucks are all in multiple lines going across the deserty sand, and they're taking oil inland right now to get away from these embargoes.
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4: 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The Middle Ground with Tom Letitia at 8. Steve Sanchez at 9 a.m. Kevin Wall at noon. Wayne Allen Root, afternoons at 3. 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
1: Tell you what, let's do. Let's go to the phones. A regular Thursday feature. Let's go to JD. JD, you're up. Believe it or not, we're going to give away your Diana Ross tickets a little bit later on in the hour.
16: All right, thanks anyway. A question first, and then a story. When the Fed raised the rates, doesn't that make us pay more interest on our debt?
2: Well, we're talking about, so we got fiscal policy and monetary policy. We know that Bessent is out on the monetary side, spending money, put $6 billion more into the market, did not quench the fire from there. Now you're getting into the complicated stuff. Now we're talking about the bond buybacks and all these different things. All I know is right now, it's borrowing costs are up on our side of the fence.
16: Okay. I met a fellow who lived under rent control in New York about 20 years ago. He was the artist that did the logo, the tongue logo for the Rolling Stones. Huh. And we had a conversation. He lived in New York in a rent control apartment for $1,000. From the 70s to about 2000, and then he moved out here. And he was telling me how good it was for him because he sublet his apartment that he was renting for $1,000 to $9,000.
2: Right.
16: So he was making $8,000 a month on an apartment that he didn't own.
2: Wow. That's good math. That math pencils. However, you're not supposed to be subletting most situations. But, you know, could you imagine being the landlord paying for that place, taking way under market price, then watching your tenant sublease it for $8,000 a month while you're on the hook? That's insane. Some of the unintended consequences of rent control.
16: The do-gooders are trying to do good, and at the same time, I rent an apartment for $1,000 and I make $8,000 when I move out and rent it to you.
2: Right.
3: That's what big government does.
2: Yep.
3: Interfering.
16: Getting back to the Fed, we're paying $1 trillion interest on our debt now. So when they raise the rates, don't we pay more interest on our payback?
2: Yeah, but you know the rates aren't going to stay too long, and I don't think we're ever going to pay it back anyway. Look at the dollar amount. Now it's such a snowball going forward. What is it? Over $40 trillion. Did you see, I know you watch all of this, JD. There were some hearings back, and one of the Congress people were asking somebody to use a calculator and figure out, they couldn't even figure out what a trillion is. It's such an unfathomable number. The interest, we're talking about billions of dollars a day in interest. I don't think we're ever going to get it back. I mean, we'd have to tighten our belts so hard, and I don't think there is any appetite for that. So
3: 12 zeros?
2: It's so many like zeros. That. I don't think your phone will quite do it. And it's the math just does not math, and it continues to build there. We are running up on a break, JD, a hard break for us on the bottom of the hour. Do appreciate you calling in. We are going to be giving away those tickets. Jim's going to be auctioning these tickets for Diana Ross.
3: Diana Ross tickets. Wow. Why don't we do that after this break? So

0: Carolina Fever have pushed each other to the brink of elimination in the best of three opening round series of the WNBA playoffs. The deciding game is tonight at Michelob Ultra Arena. The Aces are looking to repeat as champions for the second time in 4 years, but they'll have to win tonight to keep those hopes alive. Tip goes up at 6 o'clock. After three straight road games and a bye week, UNLV football will be playing on their home turf for the first time since August 29th. They're currently 2.5-point favorites against Cal. Kickoff set for 12:30 on Saturday at Allegiant Stadium.
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4: A couple of new accidents since we last spoke about it. Charleston Boulevard, eastbound Charleston at the 15 underpass. New accident there. Also, crews are cleaning up an incident. Interstate 11 South, that's at Cheyenne. And look out for a stolen vehicle on the shoulder. That is northbound Rainbow at Sunset. Now you're up to date with on-time traffic.
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11: We on?
12: We're on, and I must tell you, to me, it is the most impressive accomplishment of the Trump administration, and it's the Trump accounts.
11: Oh, what a legacy. And, you know, we talked to

0: Secretary Bessent right here, and that was the question I had for him. Remember, yes. Trump landed in town, and they were touting two big accomplishments. The Trump accounts, which were funded by Michael Dell, $6 billion to go into this fund, and then talk about the no tax on tips. My question was to emphasize, you know, to explain on this. So right now that we know that the U.S. Treasury has enrolled 60 million children, and this they're very young children. What this money is going to go into is to an account. It's going to percolate $1,000 into these accounts, and they can withdraw it at about 18 years old. Now, they can take that money and roll it straight into an IRA. You know, we talk about the Social Security running out right when a lot of our listeners are about to be taking it or already are, right? We're talking about it being dry in 2032. This is something that's going to give these kids a head start. And I got to tell you, this may be one of his best legacies.
1: I agree.
0: That when these kids come out, they go, hey, why didn't anybody else think about this or make it happen? This has been touted before and brought along, but he made it happen with Dell's money. In this, they put it into the Treasury, and it's going to be an incredible benefit for people to actually be able to come out. That's if AI has not killed us all, but if we are still here,
1: yeah.
0: You'll actually have some money to maybe buy a house, get your kids through, you know, pass it on to the next. So I think it's a pretty amazing, but it was this is the story today. That they're going to, for each kid, they're putting in $1,000, they're putting it into a stock index. So it basically, the stock index is betting on America, that it's going to do well and
1: right.
0: Rise over time, the compounding interest. The magic of compounding interest, as we know, is pretty incredible over time. It continues to build on itself. So I think it'll be his lasting legacy.
1: We said 60 million. I'm looking at a story here. It says today's announcement pushes the enrollment up to 70 million. Up from those who had already enrolled earlier in the year, which was around 7 or 8 million.
0: And by the way, this is for all families. It doesn't matter
1: everybody.
0: What color, doesn't matter their age, their economic. It's giving it to every. All these children are getting it enrolled into it. So,
1: Socialists don't like capitalism, so I wonder if the Democratic Socialists want to be a part of this.
0: Oh, they're going to find a way. They're going to probably find a way to tap that account under some emergency EO coming up in a future administration and take that money. But right now, it's looking pretty good. It's an amazing accomplishment.
1: Yeah, it truly is. It's good stuff.
2: You know what it's time to do?
1: It's time to give away some Diana Ross tickets.
0: You got a little opener for her? You got a little? I thought you'd have a little Diana Ross pulled up.
1: Yeah. Well,
0: where's she playing?
1: She is going to be at the Encore Theater at the Wynn this coming Saturday night at 8 p.m. And I tell you what do we give these away? 702-866-6700, caller number 5. You'll be a winner. It's a pair of tickets to go see the great Diana Ross. She is doing a special residency-style engagement. And, of course, the classic hits from her solo career and with the Supremes and all the full glam and everything, too, that goes with Diana Ross, the superstar. 702-866-6700, caller number 5.
0: I'm going to dial in right now. That sounds pretty good. Those would be good tickets. That'd be a good show. You know, what a classic to be able to go see. That'd be amazing.
1: Good stuff. Right here. 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
2: Hi, I'm Dr. Robin Titus, Nevada Senate Republican leader. 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
15: Congratulations to Mike McDaniel. He's going to see Diana Ross.
0: He's going out. He's going to go out Saturday night.
1: He's going to go out Saturday night at the Encore Theater at the Wynn. That's good stuff. Better play a little.
0: I just went saw Duran Duran at Fontainebleau, and I got to tell you, what a great venue for a small to mid-sized show. I haven't been to the Encore for a show, but real nice. It'll be a fun night for it. What do you think about them Raiders? 3-0, as we all know.
1: Yes. I love it. And I saw Kirk Cousins is now the 10th rated quarterback in the NFL. You know, there's 32 teams. So top third, not too shabby.
0: So three wins, three touchdowns in a row. So he's done very well. You know, the thing about sports reporters, they get me. You know, they come out so hard on one side, and the Raiders are going to be the worst team, and they're not going to get any more wins. And they beat Miami, and like, okay, they're 1-0, but Miami's terrible. Then they play the Chargers, who now are 0-3.
1: Right.
0: Yeah, they got by them. They were a better team. But then they beat the Saints. Everybody said they're going to be tough. And you and I even talked. You said it might be a little tough on the Saints. At the end of the game, I forwarded it to you. They played really, really well, right? And it wasn't just a one-off performance. Cousins, Bauman, the tight end, 167 yards?
1: Bowers.
0: Brett
1: Bowers.
0: Did really well. They're looking good. And now they're saying Brady's got a orchestrating a lot of this. And I'm even hearing now people that were talking about these sports reporters. They're saying he's going to be the GOAT again. He might be one of these great owners that took a completely down and out team, right? By definition, they're, you know, they voted, they got to elect first. They were the worst team. They're going to be out of the gates. And, of course, they're not going to have a perfect season. They may have a hard time against Kansas City this week, but they are looking good. And
1: I think like that's your barometer right now, because Kansas City is looking like the team of old. Great coach, great quarterback, you know, fantastic roster. They improved the running game. They just plucked the MVP of the Super Bowl away from the Seattle Seahawks and Kenneth Walker. And he's doing fantastic. That was the only thing that that team has missed over the past few years, is a solid running back. Now they have it. So if you really want to see where the Raiders stand in the pecking order of the NFL right now, I think we're going to learn a lot this Sunday.
0: Well, Cousins Ray ranked at 10. Mahomes is ranked at number 2. So
1: that's
0: going
1: right.
0: to be a tough, if they're on their game, and it looks like they may be, might be a good test of where they really are. They're a real team.
15: So what happens if the Raiders end up winning this week and next week? No. At what point do you turn to our quarterback in waiting and say, I'm sorry, there's no room at the inn?
0: He's not coming on anytime soon. You got a winning hand. You're on the blackjack table. You're winning. A lot of guys just keep going.
15: So you're
0: going
15: to
0: pull
15: up,
0: him right now.
15: You're going to use up 1 year of his rookie contract.
1: What, and just to put that in perspective, it has happened before. And, you know, I'm going to bring up my Cincinnati Bengals again because it fits. Carson Palmer was taken first overall back in 2003. He was also a Heisman Trophy winner. He was taken first overall in the draft. He sat on the bench the entire rookie season and learned the game. John Kitna was the quarterback for the Bengals that year. I think they went 7-9 or 8-8. Middle of the road kind of thing. And then he hit the ground running the next year as a sophomore, as a second year pro. And in his second year of starting, he ended up going to the playoffs. So it's not unprecedented where you sit a number one pick and let him learn the professional game, because the speed is so much faster. You got to remember, only one out of every 30 college players become professionals. So
0: right, when you see a guy riding the bench and he's quote unquote the worst guy on the team, he was the very, very best of everybody else at the
1: exactly
0: level, right? So the speed goes up. But yes, if Cousins has the hot hand, stays healthy, everything's going, they're going to keep him in and ride that until something
1: absolutely
0: changes, right?
1: And then the plan will be, regardless, let's say they make the playoffs and they lose in the wild card round, then that is a great opportunity to say, hey,
0: get some stamps.
1: Well, yeah, well done. Now let's go with the kid in 2027.
0: By the way, he is on the sidelines. We're talking about Mendoza. Every play, so he's got his quarterback coach. He's rehearsing every play and calling it as if he's actually in the snap.
1: Right. Mental reps.
0: Yes, the mental reps versus sitting on, you know, gagging it up with the guys on the side. He's actually in there trying to snap every play. So while he's rehearsing it as if he was in there right now, right? And the quarterback is so instrumental, as you know, from there. So to be able to pick up this offense and know it, he's putting in the work right now.
1: And when you're the backup quarterback, you're only one play away from actually seeing action on the field.
0: Look at how many times over the years that somebody, Brady's the best example, came in, got drafted, seventh round or something, turned into the GOAT. He was in for somebody else. I can't remember the quarterback then. All of a sudden, he's in.
1: Drew Bledsoe.
0: There we go.
1: He was number 199. So there were 198 players in 2000 that were taken before the greatest player of all time.
0: Well, and since we're talking about that, how about Brock Purdy? He was Mr. Irrelevant, right?
1: The last player.
0: And Brady just came out and said, this guy's the real deal right now. He just said it this past weekend. So sometimes people get looked over a little bit.
1: By the way, Brock Purdy was the number one quarterback in that ranking. Number one in the league.
0: Oh, yeah.
1: Brock Purdy.
0: He was, yes.
1: Yeah.
0: So there we go.
1: Ahead of Mahomes and ahead of everybody else.
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11: 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Steve Sanchez at 9 a.m. Kevin Wall at noon. Wayne Allen Root afternoons at 3. 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
15: Last night on CNN, I rarely watch CNN, but I did for opposition research purposes. They had the gubernatorial debate, Steve Hilton, Javier Becerra. Steve Hilton, I thought, did really, really well.
1: He is a guy that truly has a chance. I mean, when you're talking about California with that ranked choice voting they have, typically you don't get a Republican that's in the top two.
0: That's true. So, they set it up this way. It's called the machine, right? They have it to where it's the top two from there. But somehow he did make it through. I will tell you, one of the things he's talking about new is capping the prices at DMV, showing the plan of where it is right now. You know, costs for everything are so high. We talk about it over and over. They're talking about making your DMV fees something like no more than a couple hundred. So you can have a very expensive car, a low-priced car. It'd be very low, very similar to Oregon, does the same thing. I think that's something that may resonate with people. If it's like, if you really want to do, try something different. California politics have not been great. lowering the cost, and there's a lot of things he's going to do that seem to make a lot of sense.
1: But California taxes on everybody, I think it goes all the way up to, what, 13%? 13.5% for your state
0: income tax. Remember, we don't have a state income tax here. We don't have a capital gains tax here. Yeah. We're talking off air about all the football players and things that may want to come here going, man, there's a huge cost advantage. We talk about it in real estate. It's about 26% on average for a normal family to live here than to live in California.
1: Yeah. I remember when Derek Carr moved here from California years ago, and his contract, which was over $100 million, he was going to save $10 million just by virtue of being in Nevada instead of California.
15: Wow. The 2 hours have flown by.
0: Yes, they did. A little football tonight.
15: I love it.
1: Yeah, yep. Browns and Steelers.
0: October 1st. There we go.
1: Time.
15: That's going to just about do it for today. We'll tee it up again tomorrow at 12 noon. Till then, I'm Kevin Wall. Make the most of the rest of your day right here on AM 670 KMZQ. Where Wayne Allyn Root is next.

0: Hey, Kevin Wall here. A few years ago, a friend invited me for an evening of fun at Ichabod's Lounge. 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
2: News this hour from Town Hall. I'm Keith Peters in Washington. Fly Dubai has temporarily halted all flights to and from Israel. Blake Sifton reports the airline made the announcement after a pilot was stabbed in the cockpit of a Tel Aviv-bound plane, allegedly by a co-pilot accused of trying to crash the Boeing 737.
3: We also heard from a spokesperson for the Prime Minister's office. They said that Israel will ramp up, in their words, security both on Israeli carriers as well as on non-Israeli airlines, and that they will increase checks on the pilots who fly planes to Israel.
2: The injured captain was able to let passengers into the cockpit, who subdued the attacker and helped him land the plane. In the pilot's native India, Prime Minister Narendra Modi called him a hero. The suspension of flights will remain in place while the investigation into the incident continues. A San Antonio area man accused of plotting an attack on the state capitol is now in federal custody, that according to Governor Greg Abbott.
4: The Texas Department of Public Safety worked with federal officials to make sure that federal charges were going to be brought against him.
2: The arrest report shows that Benny Caldera Jr. was taken into custody at his home in Converse. It was one of his friends who called the cops after hearing the 40-year-old was going to Austin. He was allegedly angry at the American-Israeli Public Affairs Committee and reportedly said that these people have to be exterminated. President Trump says Iran now faces a choice, accept a fair deal or cease to exist. Today, Trump told reporters more oil is flowing out of the Strait of Hormuz since even before the start of the war, with the U.S. Navy in full control of the waterway. Trump added that Iran's economy is a wreck and have no military. On Wall Street, the Dow by 20 points, the S&P 500 advanced 14. More at townhall.com.
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6: 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I'm Jim Dallas. The Las Vegas Convention and Visitors Authority reports visitors to Southern Nevada dropped in August. It's down about 4.3% to 3 million. But despite fewer visitors, Nevada's gaming win was up 3.1% in August compared to the same time a year ago. Statewide, the gaming win reached $1.27 billion. That's 84% of the total generated by Southern Nevada casinos. The top three Las Vegas resort CEOs say they don't anticipate dropping their high-end hotel room rates even if that means sacrificing occupancy rates, because the city is exciting and has so much to offer. Speaking at the 26th Annual Global Gaming Expo, the heads of MGM Resorts, Caesars Entertainment, and Wynn Resorts say they believe Las Vegas is still a value destination, even though prices have gone up. The trio said while hotel room rates have increased on the Strip, Las Vegas is still 40% cheaper than New York City and 7% better than L.A. KMCQ satellite weather, clear skies and breezy, a high of 93 today, 66 tonight, and 94 degrees high on Friday.
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6: Utility work on westbound Flamingo and Maryland Parkway. The left lane is closed there. Also, look out for work on the median on Boulder Highway southbound. That's from East Flamingo to Interstate 11.
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All right, Wayne Allyn, America Speaks. Hey, this show is America Speaks on Real America's Voice. It's simulcast on my radio shows around the country, including Nevada and Las Vegas on AM 670. I want to mention to everybody who's listening right now live, first of all, that we're taking calls in this hour, 1-800-347-ROOT, 1-800-347-ROOT, 1-800-347-7668. Love to hear from you. And number two, I want to mention that I've got a big event coming up. If you live in Las Vegas or you're nearby, if you want to drive in from Riverside County or L.A. or San Diego or Phoenix or something like that, or southern Utah, like Cedar City, a lot of people travel to Vegas. I've got a big event coming up on Tuesday. I'm speaking at the Nevada Republican Club at Ahern Hotel in Las Vegas on Sahara and Las Vegas Strip. And it's the, you know, the monthly meeting of the Nevada Republican Club, but I'm the speaker, and I'm going to give a real rockin' sockin' speech that'll get you on your feet. And it's going to be the speech that, you know, the reason they picked me for October is to get everybody excited headed into the midterms, get everybody voting. And, boy, I've got a hell of a speech planned. I've already got it all planned in my mind what I'm going to say, and you're going to get very excited by it. So if you want to come live and watch my speech, it should be a record crowd. Hopefully an all-time record crowd at the Nevada Republican Club this coming Tuesday, October 6th at 11 a.m. The doors open at the Ahern Hotel on Sahara and Las Vegas Boulevard. You got to RSVP and buy the tickets in advance, and the tickets are sold till Monday at noon Vegas time, so you probably want to buy them right now. They may be sold out by then, but right now it's pretty close to a full crowd, so buy them now. And the way you buy them is you go to NevadaRepublicanClub.com. 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So I hope you'll join us. Anyone who's in Las Vegas and within my voice range right now, listening or watching on America's of RAV, Real America's Voice TV, or RAV's YouTube channel, all the above, if you're in Vegas, you should come to my event on Tuesday and meet me live and have a chance to press the flesh. And so let's do it. I love meeting my fans in person at the Nevada Republican Club, Tuesday, October 6th, this coming Tuesday, 11 a.m. in the morning. The doors open. I'll be speaking by somewhere between 11:45 and 12 noon. And it's going to be a great speech. NevadaRepublicanClub.com. 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And again, I'm taking calls right now, 800-347-ROOT. If you hear my voice right at this moment, it's live, and you're getting to speak to me live, 800-347-7668. All right, I wrote a commentary today, and I want to read it to you because I think it's an interesting commentary. Can we put that up on the screen? My teleprompter up on the screen. I don't see it. There we go. There we go. So the title of the commentary is "There Is No Democrat Landslide. Midterms Are Dead Even. The GOP Can Win," and that means now more than ever, you need to vote, and President Trump needs to declare a national security emergency. That's right. I will not let this die. National security emergency. It amazes me that so many MAGA voters are still fooled by BS fake polls. We've experienced this poll fraud for almost 12 years now, since Donald J. Trump came down the Trump Tower escalator in June 2015. Trump is always down by wide margins, often by double digits, in all these fake polls that oversample Democrats. And when the actual election results are in, Trump always outperforms these polls by a wide margin, often double digits, proving these were fake polls. And this happens election after election. The goal of these fake polls is clearly to demoralize Republican and MAGA voters so you won't go out and vote. Well, here we go again. As Ronald Reagan might say, here we go again. Democrat friends of mine have sent me polls, and that's right, I do have a few Democrat friends, in the last 48 hours, and they are gloating. They show the GOP down 12 points and 16 points in the midterms. Those are massive landslide numbers, and they tell me that Trump is so unpopular, he's dragging the whole GOP down to defeat. They say it'll be a blue wave, and they're laughing at us. And this is all about demoralizing GOP voters and making some of us stay home, which makes it far easier for Democrats to rig and steal an election. But my gut tells me not so fast. As usual, the death of Trump and the GOP may be greatly exaggerated. Let's examine three pollsters and election experts
that I consider credible and generally pretty accurate. These pollsters, these three pollsters, play the game fairly. They call balls and strikes no matter who is in the lead. First, the famous Harvard-Harris poll shows the midterms a dead heat with a month to go. Republicans-Democrat support is exactly even. There is no sign of a blue wave. There is no landslide. There isn't even a blue trickle. The vote is split exactly 50-50. And as far as who has made up their minds already and cannot be changed, I know exactly who I'm voting for. Harvard-Harris reports that mindset fits 59% of Democrats and 58% of Republicans. Keep in mind this dead-even result is after 100% negative bias and 24 hours a day, 7 days a week, poisonous demonization against President Trump by the media, social media, and all sources of online brainwashing like Google and Yahoo and Apple and MSN. Still, we're dead even with a month to go. Next, we come to CNN's data expert, Harry Enten. Harry also calls balls and strikes fairly. Harry says, Republicans are surging. He reports 71% of Democrats say they're certain to vote. And now for the first time in this election cycle, 71% of Republicans say they're certain to vote. Another credible source. And once again, we are dead even with 1 month ago. Next, we come to famous Democrat pollster and TV pundit Frank Luntz. Frank said on CNN this week, and I quote, make no mistake, Donald Trump does have more influence on more races than any other Republican ever, even Ronald Reagan. If Trump turns out his people who still like him and still believe in the Trump message and the Trump agenda, we can have an upset. Those are three credible pollsters and political observers, and all of them know history, right? Historically, whoever's in power loses every time in the midterms, and all of them see the race the same way. Trump and the GOP are still in it and can win it. I'm a poet. I didn't know it. They're in it and they can win it. But that's not a reason for President Trump to avoid pulling the trigger on my idea. Don't make that an excuse. Announcing a national security emergency. I call it Need USA. Need USA stands for National Emergency for Elections Declaration. Need to save the USA. Need USA. And trust me, in a dead heat election, Democrats will be rigging and cheating like never before. So we do need it now more than ever. It's a simple concept. Despite what the panicked and hysterical liberal media is saying, my idea is not radical or extreme in any way. It's completely legal. It's completely legit. It's 100% fair and reasonable. It's completely 100% the president's right to declare a national security emergency at any time at his discretion. Most importantly, Democrats can't stop it, which is why they're so hysterical and why they keep slandering me and my idea. Need USA is not, as Democrats and their media lapdogs claim, a way for Trump to cheat and steal the election. To the contrary, all Need USA is a way to prevent anyone in either party from cheating. It's a way to secure election integrity, to ensure that no one can rig and steal an election. It doesn't favor Republicans or Democrats. It creates a level and secure playing field. Why would anyone be against that? Why would any party panic over that? Need USA shouldn't alarm anyone unless you're the party that needs to cheat to steal elections. All the USA does is allow President Trump to go right over Congress's head, boom, right over their head, and mandate voting security guardrails, such as voter photo ID, proof of citizenship, and to strictly limit mail-in voting so we simply know who is voting and stop people who have no right to vote, like dead people or illegal aliens. Why would anyone get upset over that? Unless they're counting on cheating to win elections. Unless they're counting on dead people and illegal aliens to put them over the top. So Democrats and their PR wing, the mainstream media, keep calling my idea radical and extreme, and they keep saying Wayne Root is teaming with President Trump to subvert the will of the people, which, as usual, is complete fraud, gaslighting, and demonization. All the things taught by Saul Alinsky in the Democrat fraud playbook called Rules for Radicals, right? They teach you every one of those, which is dedicated, by the way, you need to know this, on page one, to the devil. Now the liberal media has come up with a new desperate lie. I've seen numerous articles in the media recently claiming Wayne Allen Root supports President Trump declaring martial law, which is not true. Couldn't be further from the truth, because I've never said that once in my life. I do not support martial law. I believe it would be the biggest mistake in history, and it has nothing to do with my idea, Need USA. Anyone who tries to tie the two together is a liar and a fraud.
But the media is trying to poison my idea, which is foolproof and fair and legal and totally reasonable, by tying it to martial law, which is extreme and radical. 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You can call in 800-347-ROOT. 800-347-ROOT. 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I'm Wade Allen Root. We'll be right back.

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0: Well, that's interesting. So on Air Force One, they've replaced CNN. You know, while you're flying, they've got the TVs going. It's just like the airport, I guess. That's kind of ridiculous. I can't believe they ever played CNN on Air Force One. That's all, you know, propaganda, commie propaganda. But they've replaced CNN with Real America's Voice on Air Force One. And CNN is threatening to boycott. Who cares if they boycott? Have a nice life. You're not allowed on the plane anymore. You're not allowed in the White House anymore. Who cares? What are you going to boycott? That's what I would say. Let me mention again that I'm speaking this Tuesday in Las Vegas at the Nevada Republican Club, NRC, Nevada Republican Club, and the website's NevadaRepublicanClub.com. You got to go there to RSVP and buy your tickets. So my speech is at 11 a.m. The doors open. I probably speak around 12, but the doors open at 11 a.m. at Ahern Hotel on the corner of Sahara and right up from Las Vegas Boulevard. Ahern Hotel on Tuesday, which is October 6th, this coming Tuesday. My speech will be at 12 noon or so, and the doors open at 11, and you go to NevadaRepublicanClub.com. If you've never heard me live and in person, it's a treat, and you'll have a great time, and I get to meet every one of you up close and personal and shake your hands, slap your back. 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I'll be back in time for this show, America Speaks, but I won't be doing my podcast, so I can actually spend some time there and hang out there. So hopefully I'll get to meet all of you. I really look forward to it. All right, NRC, NevadaRepublicanClub.com, NRC. All right, let's talk about a couple of issues in the news, and then I'll get right to the calls. Phone call number 800-347-ROOT. 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Taking live calls now, 800-347-ROOT. You know, I said this on my podcast earlier today. There's been so much gaslighting in the last 10 years that it's stunning. I could write an entire book about it, and I may. I may write a book about the conspiracies and gaslighting in America, which for the last 10 years are more by far than all the other years in history combined. Never has the deep state and the DC swamp lied like they're lying in the last 10 years about everything from COVID itself to the COVID vaccine to masks to social distancing to lockdowns to Biden being totally competent and he's a wonderful president to Kamala being smart and a wonderful, she'd make a wonderful president. And the 2020 election wasn't stolen, and the machines can't be hacked, and Democrats don't cheat, and why would we need voter ID? Illegals aren't voting. I can give you a list of 500 of the most incredible lies ever told in world history just in the last couple of years. It's truly incredible. But nothing really is worse than what's going on now with the economy, because I know inflation is high, okay? Or maybe I should say it a different way. Inflation actually isn't high. Trump is beating it down. But prices are high. They're not higher than they were under Biden. They haven't gone up, but they're high. Okay? The gas prices are high. There's no denying that. They're still not as high as they were at the peak under Biden, but they're high. They're hurting the middle class. Grocery prices aren't as high as under Biden, but they're hurting the middle class. Insurance prices, you know, health insurance is high. And home insurance is high. And car insurance is high. Everything's high nowadays. Everything you buy, go out to eat at a restaurant, even a fast food restaurant, prices are high. So we can't deny that. So, but you can have a great economy and high prices. You can have a great economy and inflation. It does happen at the same time, and it's happening right now, despite the inflation. And I'm talking separate from the fact that the stock market has been in so many all-time highs under Trump in his second term and is right now on the precipice of being at an all-time high. I'm not even talking about corporate earnings being the highest in history. I'm not even talking about corporate profits being the highest in history. Separate from all of that, listen to just what came out in the last 24 hours. Fed's preferred inflation measure comes in much lower than expected. ADP says private sector added 90,000 jobs in September, much more than expected. GDP revised up to show stronger growth in first half of the year. They thought the first 6 months were 1.5% economic growth. They were 2.2% economic growth, and they were fed by real... Pitar, what is going on? Something wrong? You see him talking and talking. I don't know what's going on. Real consumer spending, I don't know what you're pointing to. Real consumer spending rose 3.8%, and that's revised up from 3.4%. All the numbers are good. Manufacturing, U.S. manufacturing, strongest since May of 2022. That was going on five years ago. Strongest manufacturing numbers since 5 years ago. And then the best one of all, not just that the first 6 months have adjusted up in GDP, it's that right now, this quarter, the Atlanta Fed, which makes the predictions all the time in history for what the GDP will be in this quarter, which ends September 30th, so we'll probably get a number in the next day or two. The GDP, they say 5.1%. All right, 800-347-ROOT. 800-347-ROOT. Call up and talk right now. We'll be right back.

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4: we get you there. The Vegas Golden Knights have inked William Karlsson to a two-year extension worth $13.5 million. While Bill's been with the team since day one, this comes after Captain Mark Stone was also given a two-year extension last month. BGK won their season opener on Tuesday and will face the Anaheim Ducks tomorrow night at the Fortress. The Las Vegas Aces and Indiana Fever have pushed each other to the brink of elimination in the best-of-three opening round series of the WNBA playoffs. The deciding game is tonight at Michelob Ultra Arena. The Aces are looking to repeat as champions for the second time in 4 years, but they'll have to win tonight to keep those hopes alive. Tip goes up at 6 o'clock. After three straight road games and a bye week, UNLV football will be playing on their home turf for the first time since August 29th. They're currently 2.5-point favorites against Cal. Kickoff set for 12:30 on Saturday at Allegiant Stadium.
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2: Injury accidents, Interstate 11 south at Wagon Wheel, northbound 11 at Lake Mead, and debris on the roadway, 15 south at Speedway Boulevard. Now you're up to date with on time traffic.
3: A man has been released by local Fairfax County, Virginia authorities after sexually assaulting minors. They refused to honor a detainer on Oscar Evanaristo Nunez, despite him having been charged with child sex crimes. He was initially arrested and charged back in August 2025 with aggravated sexual battery, two counts of filming, videotaping of an undressed minor, two counts of aggravated sexual battery of a victim under 13 years of age. ICE logged a detainer for Nunez with the Fairfax County Adult Detention Center 2 days after his arrest. Fairfax County refused to honor the detainer and released Nunez back onto the streets without telling federal authorities. So, I mean, you can make excuses for Democrats only so much before you have to admit that they're mentally ill, they're mentally deranged, they're communists, they're suicide bombers, they hate our country, they hate normal Americans, anyone born in this country. It's not just they hate white people. I think they hate black people. I think they hate Latinos born in America. Anyone born in America, they couldn't care less about. They don't care if you starve. They don't care if you're a vet who fought for America and now you're homeless on the streets. They won't give you a dime. They don't care if you're on Social Security and you're eating dog food out of a dog can. They don't care. They only want to give money to illegal aliens. And they only want illegal aliens to get off from crimes. If you're a white guy who mugs somebody, there's no help for you. You're going to jail for years. If you're a white American born in America who wants welfare, they're going to throw you out of the welfare office. They only want to give it to illegals and people of brown skin. It's the most incredible thing I've ever seen in my life. There's a hatred for ourselves, right? These are mostly white liberals who hate themselves. They hate white people. They hate Jews. They hate Christians. They hate America. They hate Americans. They hate business owners. They hate anyone who loves capitalism, anyone who makes money. You just can't believe this stuff. Truly amazing. Look, it's migrant caravan headed north is anticipating Democrat win in the midterms. So there's this giant caravan of thousands of illegals that, you know, same thing used to happen under Biden and they'd all be led into the country. Thousands.

0: would show up on the Mexico-U.S. border and they would just wave them all in and then release them into the country. Now, none of them will get in. And it doesn't matter if Democrats win the midterms, they're not getting in. Because these people are so stupid. What do they know about America? Nothing. They're a bunch of foreigners that don't even speak English. All they know is Trump lose. Polls show Trump lose. Yeah, let's go. We're headed for the border. As if that means Trump's not president anymore. If Trump loses, there's not going to be one thing passed for the next 2 years. Not a thing Democrats want. Not a thing Republicans want. Not a thing Trump wants. Nothing will be passed for the next 2 years if there's a Democrat House or a Democrat Senate or both. But Trump remains president. He'll veto anything they want. And they will, you know, basically destroy anything he wants. So nothing will pass. Nothing will change the border. The president is in charge of ICE and the border and border policies. There's nothing a Democrat Congress can do to let in this migrant caravan. So all these people who foolishly think, let's go to the American border, when Democrats win, which, by the way, they may not win. You heard my opening commentary. Who says Democrats are going to win? Fake polls say Democrats are going to win. So you're not going to get in. Trump is still president. For the next 2+ years, you're not getting in. Thank God for Trump. But it should remind you that if Democrats were, in fact, president or in control of, God forbid, all three, presidency, House, Senate, they'd let them all in. And we'd all get wiped off the face of the earth. You understand that? They're going to outvote us. America is not going to be Americans anymore. America is going to be foreign land to Americans. A foreign land to Americans. And here's what happens if you let them in. France burns. Islamo-Marxist unrest. You hear those two? Islamo-Marxist, I keep telling you, right? Gas prices are temporary, but communism and Sharia law is forever. Islamo-Marxist. So you've got Islamic terrorist and extremism, and you've got Marxism, communism, together. I told you, they've merged together all over the world. In France, Islamo-Marxist unrest as migrant youths set schools on fire, douse teachers in gasoline, hunt police, and hundreds are arrested. The whole France is in crisis. The whole France has been shut down. Nobody's going to school. All these punks in school, you know, same as in America, young people are just, I won't say stupid, because some of them are smart, but they're easily brainwashed to believe things because they've never worked for their lives, ever. They've never had a real job in their lives, certainly not a 9-to-5 job. They go to school all day 9-to-5. So they don't have a real job, and they've never really paid taxes. They've never had to pay a mortgage. Mommy and daddy do all that. That's why mommy and daddy are conservative Republicans. But the kids are all Democrats. Why? Because they never paid a bill. If you ever paid a bill and you ever paid taxes, you'd be a Republican. What's that famous saying? The definition of a conservative is a liberal who's been mugged. If you ever got mugged in the real world, for the rest of your life, you'll be a conservative. So it's just very sad to see high schoolers in France are, you know, violent, are attacking police, are hunting police, are dousing teachers and principals with gasoline. What's the point of that? I guess to take out a match and light them on fire. These are sick people, and there's a good chance a lot of these youth in France are migrant Muslim youth. I guarantee you that's what this is. These aren't white kids running around setting teachers on fire or threatening to set teachers on fire. This is a Muslim thing. Do you remember when ISIS set people on fire? This is what they do in the Muslim world. When a little girl wants to go to school and get educated, they set her on fire or they kill her with bricks. You know, they bury her in the sand and brick her to death, or they throw her off a roof after raping her. That's what happens in the Muslim world. They set you on fire if they don't like you. They put a tire over your head. They douse it in gasoline. They set it on fire while your hands are tied and your legs are tied. You can't get away. This doesn't go on in France with some regular old white kid in France who speaks French, who was born in France. That's not who's doing this. This is what happens when you let people into your country. Some cultures, as John Cleese said recently, some cultures are better than others, and some cultures should not be let into your country. And that's the problem and the mistake we're making. There's nothing racist in what I'm saying. Nothing. Last but not least, 1/5 of American voters would destroy Israel to end the Iran war. And I guarantee you that's, you know, 99% Democrats and 1%, a few Tucker Carlson, Candace Owens, Marjorie Taylor Greene fans. But for the most part, 99% Democrats. Can you imagine being so dumb and so vicious and so ignorant that you would take the side of Muslims that want to kill us in order to, you'd want the end of Israel, the entire country to be set on fire or a nuke bomb dropped on it, and every Jew should die, and that would make you feel better because then the United States would be out of the Iran war. I mean, you know, that's like saying no longer send police after criminals because you're enraging the criminals. That's what they're saying. Let's defund. That's what Democrats believe in. Defund the police because you're making criminals mad because you're picking on them because they're black. And if you stop picking on them, there won't be any crime anymore, right? If there's no more police, there wouldn't be any crime. All those terrible people that murder people that get mad because police are coming after them, they wouldn't murder people anymore if the police weren't around. They'd be nice. They'd suddenly convert to nice. Anyone who believes that believes in fairy tales, right? Just incredible. So if, you know, if you don't antagonize Muslims by defending Israel and being Israel's partner, the Muslims will leave us alone. No, Muslims want to kill all Christians and Jews, you idiots. They're coming after you next. If you're Christian and you don't see that, you're an idiot. I'm sorry. So, no, the end of Israel will not solve any problems at all. Let's grab a couple of voicemails. Stephen from Texas on line one about aid to Israel. Let's see what Stephen has to say. Here we go.
1: And I just wanted to let you know also that, you know, Netanyahu said recently in an interview that he doesn't need the United States to give them money. They do buy stuff from us, et cetera. We don't need to be supporting them. I don't know how that's worked out with the U.S. Congress, et cetera, U.S. House of Representatives. But, you know, I am for Israel, but Netanyahu says that we do not, they do not need our money to support them.
0: I would say you're misquoting a little bit. I believe what Netanyahu said was, over the next 10 years, we won't need your money. You can phase it out, and we will get off your money completely. And 10 years from now, we won't take your money anymore. I don't believe he said tomorrow we could live without your money. I'm pretty sure that was not what he said. And I agree with that. If he could phase off over the next 10 years, phase off, phase out. I'm all for it. We should phase out all foreign aid to every country in the world if we can. But I'd certainly start with our enemies and not with our friends like Israel. I'd also point out that we actually don't give Israel any money, right? We give Israel, I think it's $3.8 billion a year, which is nothing. That's like me taking a penny out of my wallet. We give Israel $3.8 billion a year, and they are, I believe by contract, they have to take the whole $3.8 billion and buy equipment from American defense contractors, which employs Americans and makes publicly traded defense contractors rich. So really, all we're doing is giving them money to buy stuff from the United States and create jobs in the United States. We're not really handing any money to Israel at all. That's the reality. But over the next 10 years, if we could phase it out, I'd phase it out. If that's what Netanyahu believes, then fine, let's phase it out. I'd phase out all foreign aid if we can. This segment of the show is sponsored by Energized Health and their founder and CEO, John Jubilee. How many changes in your body have you blamed on getting older? You wake up stiff, your back aches, your joints don't move like they used to. Eventually, you start saying, what do you expect in my age? Well, I expect more. Here's a picture of me with Steve Forbes. Look at that picture on the screen. That was me 15 years ago when I was 50 years old. Now I'm 65. John Jubilee taught me that, and there's me in the gym today at the age of 65. John Jubilee taught me that your body should be hydrated. Hi, Wayne LaRue for Z-Chod Genesis Medicine. Their CEO, Dan Montano, has been a guest on my show many times to discuss his company's medicines to reverse type 2 diabetes, reverse Parkinson's, and reverse heart disease. Over 300 patients have been dosed with their medicines during research studies, and all patients have shown great improvement with no adverse events reported. I know many of you have type 2 diabetes, or Parkinson's, or heart disease, or you know someone who does, so listen up. You could participate in one of their upcoming free medical research studies using their breakthrough medicines. They created a website just for my fans. 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Hi, I'm Wayne LaRoute, the national TV and radio host known as the MAGA warrior and the capitalist evangelist. This presidency is ushering in the golden age of prosperity, and it's all built around making America the energy capital of the world. Enter Lost Soldier Oil and Gas. It took 40 years to piece together this 40,000-acre giant gas discovery. It's estimated to contain up to 6 trillion cubic feet of gas, with a management forecast projecting the first 25 wells alone to produce 400 million cubic feet per day of natural gas. 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Headed by oil and gas legend Mark Bruner, whose previous public companies delivered spectacular returns for investors. 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
2: It's amazing. Wayne Allyn Root, by the way, we're back. Phone number 800-347-ROOT. We're taking calls here on America Speaks. 800-347-ROOT. 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Love to hear from you. It's amazing to me how anyone could vote Democrat. It's also amazing to me how anyone doesn't realize that the COVID vaccine is this silent killer that's killing so many people. So first, my friend Dave, what I call my super fan, Dave sends me something in the break about a rock star dying. The amount of rock stars who have died lately is really, truly amazing. The music world lost Bob Weir in January, Dolly Parton in September. List of singers lost in 2026 to cancer. Alarming rate. Recently, another rock star, G-Wars, Chuck Varga, was added to the list. I never heard of him. I don't know who he is. But the point is, lots and lots of singers are dying, and they all have one thing in common. They all had to get vaccinated to get on the stage in 2021. Nobody got on a stage anywhere in the world without being vaccinated, and they're dropping dead like flies. But even that is kind of minor compared to my friend Hollis. Hollis is a professional poker player here in Las Vegas, also a good friend of mine and someone who's worked for me on and off for about 35 years. And Hollis just sent me this text in the break. He said, five more poker players that I know recently died and all five were vaccinated. He said, that one effing shot I took ruined my health and ruined my life. And it's true. Hollis took the shot, and his entire body has fallen apart over the last 6 years, and he's just barely hanging in there. And he now says five of his friends have died recently, all poker players in Las Vegas. They're dropping like flies, and all the poker players are big liberals, and they all took the vaccine. It's truly amazing how many people are dying, and nobody's noticing that it's unusual. It's weird that there are lots and lots of deaths and excess deaths above the normal amount. And they all have the same thing in common. And if you would just study it, and people say to me, Wayne, lots of people died before the vaccine. Lots of people had heart attacks before the vaccine. The number one killer in America before we ever heard of the vaccine was heart disease. Lots of people had cancer before the vaccine. All of that is true. But I'm talking about excess deaths. If there used to be an average of 10,000 a year and now there's 20,000, that's 10,000 excess deaths a year. And all I'm asking you to do is to ask everyone who dies, ask their leftover loved ones who remain alive, did that person take the vaccine? And you will find that in almost every case, the answer is yes. And that means you've got a pattern, just like, what was that called? Love Canal. In the Buffalo area in the 1970s, they found an area of Buffalo, a suburban tract area called Love Canal. And all the kids were dying of brain cancer. No one ever heard of a neighborhood where there's like eight kids with brain cancer, but yet in a nation of 300 million people, does that mean anything? No, eight people with brain cancer, that should mean nothing. But yes, it did. Because if eight kids in one neighborhood have brain cancer, something is wrong. And they studied, after a lot of pushing back from the residents, they finally agreed to study the ground, and they found the groundwater was contaminated by the company that had been there before they built the homes and put all kinds of toxic waste in the ground. and all that toxic waste leached into the water they were drinking, and everybody had chemicals in their water, and the kids got brain cancer. That's science. That's how you find out there's something going on. There's a pattern. You got to ask questions. So why is it that now nobody wants to ask a question about the COVID vaccine? Now that I know so many people who have dropped dead, all of which are vaccinated, and I know so many people who are sick, most of which are vaccinated, something is wrong. And since the vaccine, it got worse. And, you know, I saw today someone put out an article about a lot of the messages that were left with the VAERS system, Vaccine Adverse Event Reporting System, where a doctor is supposed to report when someone dies from the vaccine. And 99% go unreported because doctors are lazy or they're busy. They work, you know, 8, 10 hours a day and they want to go home and see their family. They don't want to sit and fill out an hour, 2 hour, 3 hour report about a patient who died after getting the COVID vaccine. So 99% go unreported. But there were several messages they played and I was listening to them and the anguish was incredible. It was like, my wife got the COVID vaccine 3 days ago and she is in horrendous pain. The pain is so bad, she's screaming. And the doctor says he has no idea what to do and he has no idea who to call. Maybe you should try Pfizer. And Pfizer won't answer the phone. Another guy says, my wife got the vaccine and she dropped dead 1 hour later. Nobody cares. Another guy says, my wife got the vaccine 3 months ago and now she has horrible cancer. She was healthy as a horse before that. And nobody can tell me what to do. The anguish from these people was incredible. Why does no liberal want to hear this? That the COVID vaccine is killing people like Love Canal. The toxic waste in Love Canal killed children. You wanted to know about it then. You blamed corporate America. But now all of a sudden, corporate big pharma, you can't blame them. They're all wonderful because they're your friend. They vote Democrat. They support Democrat candidates. Is that why? All right. Wayne Root, RootForAmerica.com. We'll be right back.

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5: News this hour from Town Hall. I'm Keith Peters in Washington. Israel's prime minister reveals new details about how the hero passengers took down the terrorist on board the Fly Dubai airliner.
6: In a stunning revelation, Israeli Prime Minister Benjamin Netanyahu telling Fox News that the hero Israeli passenger, who was a plumber, and the other passengers who ran to help, grabbed the cord from the earphones in the cockpit and used it to tie up the hands of the terrorist co-pilot who was looking to crash the plane. After the Omani national was neutralized on the floor, he was shouting, "Kill me, kill me," and appeared to be on a radical jihadist suicide mission.
5: Correspondent Laura Winters reporting. Krista Pike's attorneys say she remains alive following Tennessee's failed attempt to execute her. Scott Hooper reports.
7: Pike attorney Randy Spivey says they don't know her prognosis.
8: We, at this point, do not know the ramifications of the chemical torture that she has endured.
7: Spivey says the execution team spent an hour trying to establish IV access before Pike received two doses of phenobarbital. He added they warned the state months ago about potential problems.
8: The state of Tennessee has shown us again that they are not capable of carrying out an execution consistent with basic human dignity.
7: The attorneys are asking Governor Bill Lee to commute Pike's death sentence. I'm Scott Hooper.
5: President Trump says there are more people working in the U.S. than at any time in the nation's history. In Denton, Texas, Trump toured the Peterbilt Motors facility and told workers the stock market is through the roof and poverty numbers are low. Trump's stop in Texas is part of a broader tour touting the economy ahead of the midterms. On Wall Street, the Dow up by 20 points, the Nasdaq rose 10, the S&P 500 advanced 14, oil above $93 a barrel. More at townhall.com.
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16: 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I'm Jim Dallas. The Las Vegas Convention and Visitors Authority reports visitors to Southern Nevada dropped in August. It's down about 4.3% to 3 million. But despite fewer visitors, Nevada's gaming win was up 3.1% in August compared to the same time a year ago. Statewide, the gaming win reached $1.27 billion. That's 84% of the total generated by Southern Nevada casinos. The top three Las Vegas resort CEOs say they don't anticipate dropping their high-end hotel room rates even if that means sacrificing occupancy rates, because the city is exciting and has so much to offer. Speaking at the 26th Annual Global Gaming Expo, the heads of MGM Resorts, Caesars Entertainment, and Wynn Resorts say they believe Las Vegas is still a value destination, even though prices have gone up. The trio said while hotel room rates have increased on the Strip, Las Vegas is still 40% cheaper than New York City and 7% better than L.A. KMCQ satellite weather, clear skies and breezy, a high of 93 today, 66 tonight, and 94 degrees high on Friday.
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16: Utility work on westbound Flamingo and Maryland Parkway. The left lane is closed there. Also, look out for work on the median on Boulder Highway southbound. That's from East Flamingo to Interstate 11.
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22: All right, action. Wayne Allyn Root. Call me Action Jackson. We're here. We're on Warzone Live. What's really amazing, the most incredible, I used to think the most incredible gaslighting was every time you said the election of 2020 was stolen, Democrats said, oh, that's a lie. That's proven false. There was no stolen election and 50 judges turned it down and you're all crazy and you're all conspiracy theorists. And they say it with such authority that the average person actually probably believes the brainwashing. And I thought that was the greatest gaslighting. And then, of course, along came COVID-19 and especially the COVID vaccine and the masks and the lockdowns. And that gaslighting was incredible. And the fact that, you know, Joe Biden was brain dead and they tried to tell you that Joe Biden is a, you know, a genius and everything's great. That was incredible gaslighting. There's been so much. But really, right now, I would say the most incredible gaslighting is the media trying to convince you that we have a bad economy. Now, Wayne Root is not crazy, and Wayne Root is not dumb, and I've been arguing for a long time now that maybe President Trump, you know, it doesn't matter that he's a billionaire. Forget that. He's just sitting in the White House, and I don't care if you're George W. Bush, George H.W. Bush, name the Republican presidents. I mean, you name them. It could have been John McCain. It could have been Mitt Romney. It could have been, you know, it was Richard Nixon. Name the Republican presidents. There's a lot of them. Ronald Reagan. If you're sitting in the White House, you're not pumping gas in your car. So maybe he doesn't understand how bad the inflation is. It really is bad, but 90% of it was caused by Biden. 90%. But a president just doesn't understand grocery prices. President doesn't walk through the supermarket and ring up items, you know, on the grocery belt. He's not doing that. So he doesn't know how expensive gas and groceries are, and he doesn't do his own insurance. He has no idea how things are flying out there, car insurance, health insurance, house insurance. So a president doesn't really know how bad inflation is, but 90% of it is due to Joe Biden. But that is not, the economy is not inflation. There's more to an economy than just inflation. And so the media is gaslighting you because they're trying to convince you that gas prices being high and other things being high means the economy's bad and it's all Trump's fault. But they're not mentioning that the economy is booming. You can have a booming economy and inflation at the same time. And we have bad inflation. I totally admit that. Inflation is bad and the economy's booming. So forget about the stock market being at all-time highs again and again and again during Trump's second term. Forget about the corporate earnings being the highest in history. Forget about the corporate profits being the highest in history. Forget about all of that. Just look at the numbers that have come in the last day. Fed's preferred inflation measure comes in much lower than expected. This is data from the Commerce Department that came out yesterday. ADP says private sector added 90,000 jobs in September, much more than expected. Consumer spending soared in August. GDP revised up to show stronger growth in the first half of the year. The previous estimate had been 1.5% growth in the first half of the year. Now it's 2.2%. Reflects much stronger readings for investment, consumer spending. Real consumer spending rose 3.8%, revised up from 3.4%. And of course, Trump has all these countries investing billions in the United States of America. U.S. manufacturing survey, strongest since May of 2022, based on AI spending. So based on artificial intelligence, U.S. manufacturing survey, the strongest in, 4 years, going on 5 years. And then other good news, the State Department has revoked over 250,000 visas in a mass immigration vetting crackdown under President Trump. Isn't that what everybody wanted? Not just stop illegals, not just secure the border, not just deport illegals and send them home, but actually, you know, stop the visa merry-go-round as well. And then I read you yesterday that Trump has got Muslim immigration into the United States down by over 90%. It's over 90% down, allowing people from majority Muslim countries into the United States. If this isn't a great president, I don't know what is. And if you believe, based on all of that, the economy's bad and he's a bad president, you know what? I got a bridge to sell you in Vegas over the Atlantic Ocean, or maybe over the Pacific Ocean, or maybe over an ocean that the two of them have met. The Pacific and the Atlantic both meet in Las Vegas, and I got a bridge over both of them. How ridiculous. The economy is great, and you got to let Trump finish the job. You have to. With an economy rolling and booming and bursting the way this economy is, you have to let Trump finish the job. And so the news is all good about the economy other than inflation and prices and expenses. I get it. I get it. For a middle-class person, I understand totally how you're just seeing gas prices and grocery prices. But the reality is the economy is booming. We'll have a great economic guy on in a few minutes, Kip Herridge, to talk about that. And to talk about what the rest of the year should bring, the last 3 months of the year should bring. So, look, I can't believe that we're down in the midterms, let alone down big, in light of everything I just read you. And every week I read you 20 things that prove that Trump is the greatest president of my lifetime. Every week he achieves more than the typical president achieves in 8 years, including my hero Reagan. Reagan in 8 years never does the amount of things Trump does in a week. And so Trump has done so many great things, and he's gotten drug prices down and gets no credit for any of it in the mainstream media. Truly amazing. Virginia releases illegal alien accused of unthinkable crimes against children. The Department of Homeland Security, thank God, arrested an illegal alien earlier this month. A man, the agency said, had been released by local authorities in Virginia after sexually assaulting minors. DHS stated Democrat-dominated Fairfax County had refused to honor a detainer on Oscar Evaristo Nunez in 2025, despite him being charged with child sex crimes. ICE officials arrested Nunez, who's from Honduras, during a targeted enforcement operation. He was initially arrested and charged back in August of 2025 with aggravated sexual battery, two counts of filming videotaping of an undressed minor, two counts of aggravated sexual battery of victim under 13 years of age. Can you believe there are Democrats who want to defend that man? I mean, seriously. I mean, if we were going to arrest him and, you know, like the old witch trials, pour gasoline at his feet and set him on fire, and then all of us would stand there and clap, I could see ICE or any government official rescuing him and trying to save him from mob justice. But Democrats want to let him out so he can rape your little children. They're not rescuing him from mob justice. They don't want him to face any justice. They don't want him to go to a good old-fashioned government prison. There's something wrong. I don't know that anybody can quite put their finger on how Democrats became this mentally deranged that they care about, you know, murdering, raping, scumbag humans, subhuman savages, more than they care about innocent children, American children. It just doesn't make sense, except as I've argued for years now, that Democrats are on the take from China and the Mexican drug cartel. The Democrats are making billions of dollars collectively in offshore accounts by protecting illegals. That's the only thing that makes sense. There's a migrant caravan headed towards the United States, you know, going through Central America, going through Mexico. They're anticipating a Democrat win in the midterms. They're so dumb, they don't even realize that would have nothing to do with them being let in the country. Trump will still be president. He's still in control of ICE and Border Patrol, and they're not going to be, not one of them will get in the country. And they're so dumb, they think if Democrats win in the midterms, that means they're all going to be let in. But if you're a voter and you stay home or vote Democrat, you're that dumb. You're that dumb too, because that's what you're voting for, a caravan of scum, a caravan of subhumans, a caravan of rapists and savages and murderers. How could you be that dumb? And here's what happens when you let these people in your country. France burns. Islamo-Marxist unrest as migrant youth set schools on fire, douse teachers in gasoline, hunt police, and hundreds are arrested. France's high school protest movement erupted into another day of fires, assaults, and mass arrests on October 4th, forcing the prime minister to convene an emergency meeting as violence spread across several cities. Fire rises from attack schools across Bordeaux. I believe that's the wine region, if I'm not mistaken, right? I don't even drink. I've never drank wine in my life, but I think Bordeaux is the wine region as riots by second and third generation migrants continue spreading across France. Bordello reacted most forcefully after members of the leadership team at a high school were attacked and doused with gasoline. Can you imagine? I mean, why would you douse them with gasoline unless you're planning to set them on fire? He called it a bordello, continued to make statements about it. He called it an expression of extreme violence against representatives of state and of a hatred of France that we must fight without weakness. The Marseille incident was among the most serious episodes reported during the unrest, with Reuters confirming that attackers doused a head teacher with gasoline, that her fire service vehicle was burned. The principal, deputy principal, and general secretary and a team leader were all assaulted during disturbances. The scale of the disaster had already become national by the previous day. 353 disrupted high schools, 625 arrests, 83 injured police officers, while education minister said 119 students and staff had been injured since this all began. France has let in too many Muslim migrants. They come with all their baggage and all their trouble. They don't want to work. A lot of, you know, this is why the world doesn't want any Palestinians. Lazy. We shall be right back. And when we come back, we've got our guest, Kip Herridge, who's going to talk about the economy, the information you need to make money for the next 3 months. We'll be right back. Hi, I'm Wade Allen Root, the national TV and radio host known as the MAGA warrior and the capitalist evangelist. This presidency is ushering in the golden age of prosperity, and it's all built around making America the energy capital of the world. Enter Lost Soldier Oil and Gas. 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It's estimated to contain up to 6 trillion cubic feet of gas, with a management forecast projecting the first 25 wells alone to produce 400 million cubic feet per day of natural gas. 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
22: All right. Wayne Allyn Root. The root is on fire. 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How are you, man?
4: I am fantastic. I got to say before we start here, the Republican Party should have you on the payroll full-time, 24/7, 365. The ideas you come up with, most of them actually wind up eventually in Trump's, you know, orbit, right, and become part of his platform. But they're brilliant. You had another great one today. These polls are rigged. Don't believe them, right? And people need to confront this head-on. Anyway, I just wanted to say thank you for being a voice of reason. And I hope you get the credit that you do, because you should.
22: Thank you. You're welcome. And I left out one thing because it was only time for so many words, or people get bored. I'd rather have them leave wanting more than saying, well, Wayne talks too much, you know. But I left out one thing. It's not just that they oversample Democrats in these polls. It's that they haven't figured out a way to get Republicans to pick up the phone, because the typical Republican voter does not answer the phone unless they recognize the number calling them. And if they do pick up the phone and they hear that it's a pollster calling, they hang up the phone. Most Republicans are business people, and they're too busy to answer a poll. I don't need to answer a poll. I know who I'm voting for. I don't care if you're calling me or you're a pollster. So I'm going to hang up on you, and the average idiot on welfare is sitting home watching cartoons and soap operas, has nothing else to do, and they're excited someone's calling and asking for their opinion. So that's why they look like Trump's down by 18 points, 16 points, and 12 points, because you can't even find Republicans to answer the phone. So it's not just oversampling Democrats. It's that they have no scientific way to get Republican voters to tell you what they're really thinking. And that's why these polls are totally fantasy at this point.
4: It's the same thing with the consumer sentiment surveys. Sentiment surveys, they keep saying, you know, all-time low, all-time low, all-time low. These are made-up numbers. They're oversampled by Democrats by 20 points. And so, you know, it's a bad reflection on Trump. Consumer sentiment's an all-time low. Can you believe this? Who cares if the stock market's an all-time high? Look at sentiment. Don't believe these polls. They're designed to influence us, depress us, make sure we don't go vote.
22: Right. The only area where I agree with them, meaning, you know, pollsters or the people they claim to represent in the polls, is that gas prices are very high, diesel prices are very high, grocery prices are very high. It's just that 90% of the cost is set by Joe Biden. He's That's the right. one that made them go high, and it takes some time to get them down. Just like, you know, think back to Reagan. He lost his first midterm pretty badly because the first 2 years of Reagan weren't that good, because it takes time to reset the economy from Jimmy Carter. Well, now it took time to reset the economy from Joe Biden, but it didn't take time. Trump has the economy booming. He just hasn't figured out yet how to lower costs. And of course, he needs the Iran war to end as well to lower costs. But it's really all the Biden prices and Biden inflation that everybody's reacting to, and they're blaming Trump, and he's the wrong guy to blame. Look,
4: I have a prediction for you.
22: Go ahead.
4: I got a prediction for you. Remember a year ago when all the talk was the high prices of eggs? Can you believe these prices of eggs? They don't talk about that anymore, do they? Eggs have plummeted.
22: Eggs are way down.
4: 6 months from now, you'll find the same thing about gas prices. This war is going to end. Oil prices are going to absolutely plummet. We're talking $40-$50 a barrel, folks. That's where this is headed. The Strait of Hormuz is Iran has destroyed themselves by using that as their trump card. And now people have found alternative methods, and they're building new canals to go through now. They're putting tens of billions of dollars in Saudi Arabia's to bypass that entirely. So Iran has really messed himself up here. Hey, good for them, right?
22: Well, and you saw at the very end of my column today, Kip, I said that my catchphrase that would win the election, if they would use it, is gas prices are temporary, but communism is forever. And I think they should stress that 24 hours a day, 7 days a week. And I wanted to make it short because I know Trump likes it short. But really what it should say is gas prices are temporary, but communism and Sharia law are forever. Because right. those you. Are the two things the whole Democrat Party stands for now. And they can't deny it. Their DSA candidates all stand for Sharia law and communism. We'll be right back.
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25: The Las Vegas Aces and Indiana Fever have pushed each other to the brink of elimination in the best of three opening round series of the WNBA playoffs. The deciding game is tonight at Michelob Ultra Arena. The Aces are looking to repeat as champions for the second time in 4 years, but they'll have to win tonight to keep those hopes alive. Tip goes up at 6 o'clock. The Vegas Golden Knights have inked William Karlsson to a two-year extension worth $13.5 million. Wild Bill's been with the team since day one. This comes after Captain Mark Stone was also given a two-year extension last month. VGK won their season opener on Tuesday and will face the Anaheim Ducks tomorrow night at the Fortress. After three straight road games and a bye week, UNLV football will be playing on their home turf for the first time since August 29th. They're currently 2.5-point favorites against Cal. Kickoff set for 12:30 on Saturday at Allegiant Stadium.
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6: 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Injury crashes, 15, make that 11 southbound a wagon wheel. Also, 215 East at Green Valley Parkway, and you'll tap the brakes northbound Ramparts at Lake Mead. 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
7: I'm an expert who has never been wrong. The guy is the most amazing economic expert, guru, genius, whatever word you want to use, I've ever seen in my lifetime. He blows away the Goldman Sachs of the world, the J.P. Morgans of the world. So the stock market is up for the year. Probably not as much as you and I would like, but it is up for the year. And why are the people who think the market is going to fall from here, which you might call the bears, right? You and I are positive that's bulls. People who think the market's going to fall and want the market to fall and fail are bears. Why are the bears about to get crushed and learn an incredible lesson? Tell me why.
8: Yeah, that's going to happen. And we call this a high confidence call in our vocabulary. Look, I've done this 41 years now. As you said a minute ago, thanks for the nice intro. We beat the market in 19 to 22 years. We're pretty good at what we do. And this is a high confidence call for us. Just like we said, oil is going to plummet. The markets are going to soar into the midterms even, and into year end. That's what's about to happen here for a number of reasons. You just nailed it. By the way, your economic commentary a minute ago was just spot on. I mean, you said everything I was going to say today, but people are so bearish. We're contrarians. Contrarians on Wall Street are the ones that make money. Mm-hmm. If you're in the majority, you're going to lose. If you're in the majority, you're going to lose. So if you can find a setup like we have now with an economy that is rocking and rolling, and it is, this is the best economy that we've ever had. You said it a minute ago. It's not hyperbole. This is the best economy that we have ever seen. That'll become fully transparent to everybody here in the next few months.
7: Kip, wait, let me just jump in. Kip, you just say yes or no. You can have a great economy and inflation at the same time, correct? Because that's what we're experiencing, right?
8: Yeah, but the truth is inflation is lower today based on what the Fed's metrics are than it was 4 years ago.
7: Right,
8: when they were,
7: I understand.
8: When they were cutting rates when Biden was president. They were cutting rates. Now they're hiking. That's the topic maybe we'll get to in a minute.
7: And they've never hiked going into a midterm, ever, right? Ever.
8: Never, no. As a matter of fact, they'd only hiked once 2 months before a midterm election. That also was in a Trump presidency. And they just did it again. But they've never hiked 1 month before. You had a Fed meeting this month. They've never hiked 1 month before midterms, either presidential or midterm elections. So they're not going to hike this month. That's not going to happen. They got the one out of the way. That was important that it needed to happen. But anyway, this sentiment is so negative for all the reasons we talked about. As contrarians, that is a huge buy signal. A lot of the investor sentiment polls that we look at, that we study here, are show investors have extreme fear. We're 1% away from all-time highs in the stock market. And investors are almost extreme fearful. That's there's a greedy, bullish, fearful, and extreme fear. And right now we're just a point or two away from extreme fear. So that makes no sense. That tells me, someone that studied this again for four decades, that is one of the biggest buy signals that you'll ever see. Folks, understand what I'm saying here. This is a gift. It's a gift to you to buy stocks right now. Also, and this is also very important.
7: Because when markets are at all-time highs, people are usually euphoric and they're positive that it'll continue forever, even though, by the way, it never does. But they're positive it'll go on forever. And that's right when you probably, someone like you, recommends everybody sell, right?
8: That's exactly right. I, and I-

0: tell people all the time, when the public changes and they catch up to me and they get extreme greedy, we're taking profits, we're gone. That's the sell signal. But we're just the opposite of that now. And so again, being a contrarian, it doesn't come natural for everybody. It just always had, my mentors taught me this. It didn't come natural at first. I was like, what are you talking about? You know, but now I understand it, and it works almost all the time. The other thing that people should understand, and this is again not widely known, we also study this very closely. Seasonality, the analytics. So analytics now are, so with youth AI, you know, it's accessible to everybody. And anyone can check this out on Grok or, you know, ChatGPT, pick your favorite AI engine, and you'll be able to confirm what I'm about to tell you. We just left the worst month of the year, September. Seasonality going back to 1950 September is the worst month of the year, but the markets were flat. So we didn't have a bad month. That's a tell, I think. Now, October, which you started today, October is the single best month of the year in a midterm election year. Guess what number two is? November. So the next two, this month and next month.
1: How about December? How's December?
0: The way it works is this. The next 2 months are one and two. I think December's like six. But the big takeaway is it's not just these 2 months. It's the next three quarters. It's the next 9 months. Check this out. The next 9 months are the best 9 month cycle of the entire 4 year presidential cycle.
1: You mean in the middle of a midterm and all that? You mean right around a midterm is what you're saying?
0: Starting right now. Starting right now.
1: So let me ask you this, though. Let me be a contrarian too, though. What if we get slaughtered? I don't think it's going to happen, but I'm just saying, what if we get slaughtered, A? What if it's a landslide against us? Or B, what if we just lose the House by two seats and then Trump's agenda is dead? That won't change what might come after that, in your opinion?
0: No, and I think, again, that's another thing people are really afraid of. You know, like here in Texas, this James Talarico guy, everybody is so worried about him beating Ken Paxton. And Texans aren't going to elect James Talarico unless it's a rigged election and they want him in place. You never know these days, you know. Our governor is not exactly the most conservative governor. He's a true rhino, so we always have that fear.
1: But well, the whole party's rhino in Texas. All the leadership, all hate Ken Paxton. Every one of them, I think, would rather see Talarico than Paxton. But I still don't believe the people of Texas will elect Talarico. I don't believe it. I'm going to make a bet, by the way, on one of those prediction sites. I'm going to make a bet on Paxton. Right. I don't believe for a second Talarico would ever have a lead or would hold up or it's real in the polls. No way.
0: You just gave me a great idea. I use Kalshi. You know, I think Kalshi's in all 50 states as a prediction market. And I hadn't even thought about that. Thank you for that, because you get good odds right now, because he's actually Paxton. It's like 50, it's like head to head with him, right?
1: Go look at the odds for Republicans winning the whole midterms. Now, would I bet millions of dollars? No, absolutely not. You know, because historically, you're supposed to lose right here. Every single year, every president loses the midterms. But having said that, I think the odds are like, you know, 80-20, the Democrats are going to take the House. I would like to bet those odds. I mean, you're getting a 5-to-1 payoff. So I'll bet $1,000 and try and win $5,000. So take a look at it for me and give me a call after the show today, okay? I want to know what you see. You know, in Nevada, I can't look. Do you know in Nevada it's banned? They banned all the prediction sites. So
0: competition.
1: So find out for me.
0: Vegas.
1: I may be sending you some money in the mail. You got to make a bet for me, okay?
0: Well, I owe you a few of those because you've done it for me in Vegas on a number of different sporting events. For sure. But, you know, as your question about, you know, what if Democrats sweep,
1: if we lose,
0: win,
1: does that change the stock market return?
0: Yeah, no, it doesn't. Matter of fact, all the data, it's funny because all the data going back to forever, it's like back to 1950, tells you the markets love gridlock. You wouldn't think that's the case. The markets love when Washington, D.C. can get nothing passed, nothing accomplished, and nothing would get accomplished, right? Trump's going to have veto power. There's the impeachments and all that stuff's going to happen.
1: Nothing will pass.
0: There'll be no laws passed whatsoever. And the markets love
1: when
0: Congress can't pass laws, they can't hurt us. And the markets love it. And that makes a lot of sense, right? So the markets actually do better in times of gridlock than they do at other points with both either Republican or Democrat presidents. Trump's a different egg. I think that we all realize this, again, the stock market is booming because it's going to boom because the economy is absolutely booming. But that's not a real reason to be concerned. We'll have some volatility around the midterms, but any dips will be a buying opportunity.
1: Why must investors be in this market? You say it's all about the Trump economic miracle. Define or explain the Trump economic miracle.
0: This has been our theme. It's been my theme since 2016. I remember watching you when Trump was coming down the escalator, and you went hardcore pro-Trump. And it struck me, I wasn't a fan of the president with his reality show. It's not my kind of thing, you know. But you early on, you know, endorsed him and said, this is the guy that's going to win. I was like, what? So I started paying attention. And then I wrote my book, Crash Through Prosperity, Becoming Wealthy in the Age of Trump, in mid-2016. I then predicted he'd win, and I said, get ready for the Trump economic miracle. So I called it this in 2016. I said the markets would go up 25% the first year. Economy would, we had 5% GDP. Both of those things happened in Trump's first year. And so, you know, if it had not been for the pandemic, right, where just everything got the rigged election, then he could have really finished the job. But now with the war, slowed us down a little bit. But just get ready, folks. Regardless of what happens in the election, the next 2 years are going to be unbelievable. I just wrote this up yesterday. By the time Trump leaves office, our GDP, gross domestic product, would be better than 10% growth per year. That's never happened outside of a recovery from a depression or a recession, right? Where the numbers don't make sense because you're
1: just for a quarter after the recovery from COVID, when everyone lost their jobs, then the next quarter I think was up like 38% or some ridiculous number, right? That was the only time we saw a number like that.
0: Yeah, this is in normal times. You've not had a 10% GDP. See, we're at 5% GDP growth right now, based on the Atlanta Fed. And again, this is something that you're never going to hear in the media. They just hate the guy. And you know, even I think Fox and others that pretend to be, you know, Trump supporters, they don't even talk about this. Atlanta Fed has GDP growth for the third quarter right now. Their estimate is 5%.
1: So 5.1. 5.1. Don't cheat me now. 5.1.
0: You're good, man. You're good. Always keep me on my toes. And so, we think the economy, the stock market from here in Trump's remaining 2.5 years, which is about what he has left before he leaves his office, is going to double from here. Again, that's our call. We're on the record. We've been the most bullish market strategist in America from October 13, 2022, which is when the bear market bottom happened. As you remember, we called the bottom on that day.
1: Didn't you call it on that day?
0: Within 5 minutes of it, actually, we put out a piece and said, buy this now. You know, all of our tells, all our signals from a VR investing system were saying, that's it, buy. Extreme fear, right? Everything you wanted to see, we had that at that moment. And so, you know, we've averaged 38% a year since that call. And I think, again, the next 9 months are going to be special. And I just encourage everybody to ignore the fear mongers and the perma bears and the people that tell you a crash is coming and all that kind of nonsense. You got to be in this market. Trump's going to do some very special things in his remaining time in office.
1: Kip, ignore the people that say the economy is bad because inflation is high. They're wrong. They're absolutely right. The economy's great, but inflation is high. I get it, but it's still lower than under Biden. Trump has it under control.
0: Exactly.
1: The increase, it's just the prices haven't gone down. The same prices set by Joe Biden.
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9: 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Talk radio done right.
1: Wade Allen Root for Warzone Live. We got a great guest, Kip Herridge of VRAinsider.com. It's funny because you just pointed out that the dollar's lost 98% of its value since 1913 when the Fed was founded, right?
0: That's right.
1: What you didn't even say, which is even more damning, is if you look at the main point of the Fed's existence is to protect the value of the dollar. That's the reason there is a Fed. And the dollar's down 98% since the Fed was founded. I don't think they're doing a very good job protecting the dollar. Do you, Kip?
0: My wife always gets very uncomfortable when I address this topic because of my answer.
1: The people get killed.
0: The Reserve is a criminal cabal of bankers, okay? It's a criminal cabal of bankers, but they have a lot of power. And they can shut down your bank accounts. And they can do all kinds of things, shut down your credit cards, all that kind of stuff. So, you know, raid your home and that kind of stuff. So I dialed it back a little bit. I'm not quite as aggressive as I used to be. But I've talked about the Federal Reserve on stage. I used to do presentations only about them. And I did have bank accounts closed. I had very strange things happen to my my money. I had $100,000 taken out, they said, for taxes. No warning, no nothing. They said, you didn't pay your payroll taxes. It took us 4 years to get that back. And again, strange things happen, right? They've got a lot of power. But it is a criminal cabal of bankers. That's another thing that Trump and Bessent and Warsh are going to do after the midterms. Watch what's going to happen, folks. The Federal Reserve is about to become much, much less powerful. We think the Federal Reserve is going to wind up under the Treasury Department, right? There's nothing federal about the Federal Reserve. It's just as federal as Federal Express. People don't know this. It's not part of the government. It's a private cabal of international bankers. But yeah, I think big changes are coming here. We also think gold's going to be revalued. You know, the U.S. government is the largest owner of gold, and it's valued
1: in the world.
0: On our books at 40,
1: in the world.
0: Yeah, the world. At $42 an ounce of where it's valued. They're going to revalue
1: Why?
0: It. That's always been the case. There are reasons for it, but they've never been properly explained to me. I don't really understand that.
1: So if they revalue it at 4,200, which is where gold is now, or even like say flat 4,000, what would that make the gold? How much more would that add to the U.S. Treasury? Do you know the number?
0: $1 trillion, $1.1 trillion at the current price would be added to the Treasury. And there are also people that believe that, and that gives them a lot of liquidity. To start buying back bonds with, which is what Bessent wants to do, right? That's going to happen because rates are about to peak. Folks, just understand what's happening here. This is manipulative move higher in interest rates. This is absolutely insane to me. In my lifetime, matter of fact, we researched this back to World War II. There has never once been a time in history that the U.S. went to war where interest rates didn't go down. This is the only time. The rates have gone up. And the reason is central banks made sure that people knew their money was safe, right? And that they weren't hit by rising interest rates. So they always kept a lid on rates. This Federal Reserve is doing the opposite. This is a get Trump Federal Reserve. Matter of fact, it's all the central banks of the world because they know the future of the central banking system is in danger with Trump as president and Bessent and Warsh in place. So again, they're trying to get Trump from every point of view. But we think they're going to revalue gold. It's going to free up a lot of liquidity for the Treasury Department, and it is also going to create a massive bull run in gold and the miners.
1: Let me ask you a question. Being that you have recommended in the past many times over, you know, triple ETF gold, don't you think sometime in the near future you're going to be recommending some sort of triple, three times bonds? Because if interest rates are the highest they should be, and they've never raised them in a war, and they've never raised them before midterm, and they're only got to go down from here, then wouldn't this be a great time to own bonds?
0: You must be looking at my notes today. These are my research notes today. That's exactly what I spent last night researching. Because that is going to be a massive opportunity coming up here soon. And by the way, there's the three-time leverage gold one's going to be one too. But yeah, we're just trying to find the exact right instrument to make that recommendation. We think before the midterms, rates will peak and then begin to decline sharply. And so we are going to do that. We're on the same page.
1: I thought it might be coming. I don't remember in all these years, in the 23 years I followed you, I don't remember you ever recommending bonds. It's always stocks and gold. Never. But now would be a time to buy bonds. And yeah, I've never bought bonds. Now would be time.
0: I'm a stock jockey. That's where the upside potential is. And I've always been addicted to the potential for big gains. And we've been fortunate enough to have a lot of those in my career. But bonds have been kind of deadsville. And now it's a great opportunity to take a contrarian approach.
1: Yeah.
0: As everybody thinks, oh, well, here comes, you know, bond rates are going to 10%. No, they're not. So yeah, it's a good opportunity coming up here. Yeah.
1: That's what I thought. All right. So look, VRA has beaten the market 19 out of 22 years. I think you need a good last 3 months to have another big year. So I assume you're predicting you're going to beat the market again this year, correct?
0: Absolutely. Yeah, we're very confident. Again, we think the final quarter is going to be extraordinarily bullish, regardless of how the midterms wind up. So we've got a great portfolio right now. We love how we're positioned, semiconductors, technology, gold, precious metals and miners, Bitcoin, Tau, which is our other cryptocurrency we absolutely love here. And we think housing, because rates are going to go lower, housing stocks are about to have a big move higher. So we like how we're positioned a lot here.
1: All right. How can my fans get a free 2-week membership in VRA? Let them know what they have to do.
0: You bet. Just because Wayne asked us to do this, we did it for my good friend Wayne Allen Root. 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
0: Thank you, Wayne.
1: Have a great night, everyone. God bless you. 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
12: News this hour from Town Hall. I'm Keith Peters in Washington. Dangerous week-long flood threat is heading to a stretch of the U.S. that spans from major Texas metros northward towards Chicago.
13: A dangerous, tropically enhanced hybrid storm fueled by the remnants of Hurricane Polo and moisture from the Pacific is bringing a prolonged and life-threatening flash flood threat to the U.S. Southwest, Southern Plains, and Central U.S. This as thunderstorms fueled by Hurricane Rachel and the remnants of Polo unleashed torrential rain. Parts of Central Texas, Kansas, Iowa, and Nebraska saw heavy rain late Wednesday into Thursday morning, and the Lincoln-Lancaster County Emergency Management Agency in Nebraska said many roads were flooded across the county earlier today, and emergency crews were being spread thin. I'm Bernie Bennett.
12: Former U.S. Olympian David Hearn is officially free of any Trump administration prosecution related to the Lincoln Memorial reflecting pool.
14: A Washington, D.C. judge dismissed the case with prejudice on Thursday, permanently blocking federal prosecutors from charging Hearn again. The 67-year-old was arrested earlier this year and initially accused of vandalizing the reflecting pool when he removed a piece of peeling paint from the water. I'm Chris Caraggio.
12: The measles outbreak in Pennsylvania is taking its toll.
15: A fifth measles-related death now being reported in Pennsylvania. State health officials say an unvaccinated resident of Lancaster County who recently tested positive for measles has died.
12: Scott Pringle reporting. A bid to get Lindsey Clancy's murder charges dropped has been thrown out by a judge in Massachusetts. Judge William Sullivan denied a motion filed by attorney Kevin Reddington on Thursday that would have found Clancy not guilty of murdering her three children. On Wall Street, the Dow by 20 points, the Nasdaq rose 10, the S&P 500 advanced 14, oil above $93 a barrel. More at townhall.com.
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16: 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I'm Jim Dallas. The Las Vegas Convention and Visitors Authority reports visitors to Southern Nevada dropped in August. It's down about 4.3% to 3 million. But despite fewer visitors, Nevada's gaming win was up 3.1% in August compared to the same time a year ago. Statewide, the gaming win reached $1.27 billion, That's 84% of the total generated by Southern Nevada casinos. The top three Las Vegas resort CEOs say they don't anticipate dropping their high-end hotel room rates, even if that means sacrificing occupancy rates, because the city is exciting and has so much to offer. Speaking at the 26th Annual Global Gaming Expo, the heads of MGM Resorts, Caesars Entertainment, and Wynn Resorts say they believe Las Vegas